0: And an 0 in the postseason when they visit the Philadelphia Flyers in NHL playoff second round action. The Hurricanes took control of the series by winning the first two games in Raleigh, North Carolina. The last Canadian team left in the playoffs is back on the ice tomorrow when the Montreal Canadiens look to even their series with the Buffalo Sabres at a win apiece. Canada's Bo Naylor hit a three-run home run in the seventh inning, leading the Cleveland Guardians over the Kansas City Royals 8-5 in a split four-game series. Kyle Manzardo opened the scoring for Cleveland with a two-run double, and the Guardians have won or split nine consecutive series against the American League Central Division rivals. The Calgary Stampeders have signed quarterback Vernon Adams Jr. to a two-year extension, keeping him with the club through 2028's CFL season. Adams went 11-6 as a starter last season, his first with Calgary.
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4: Mainly cloudy tonight. There is a chance of showers this evening, then clearing overnight. Low going down to +3, risk of frost. Tomorrow, mix of sun and cloud, 30% chance of some showers, high of 14. For the weekend, on Saturday, cloudy, 40% chance of showers, high of 15. Sunday is Mother's Day. It will be cloudy, high of 13. Monday, mix of sun and cloud, high of 12. I'm Bonnie Heslop on 610 CKTV.
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6: Throwback Thursday, 2005 is our throwback today. It's the opening, actually, I think it's tomorrow is the official anniversary. 21 years ago, the Canada War Museum opened up in Ottawa, the Breton Flats. It was built specifically for that. We're going to learn more about that in about 15 minutes or less. We're going to be joined by Dr. Andrew Birch to help us learn about museums and all the things. 71010, the text line is open. For what museums in your town should people go to that are awesome? This one comes from a Toronto text. It says the Agricultural Museum in Saskatchewan and the Bytown Museum in Ottawa. Bytown Museum is kind of cool. We did the nighttime haunted tour of the Bytown Museum. That was super cool. It's right down there on the Rideau Canal, just below Parliament, by the Ottawa River. It's cool stuff. All right, Rob Breckenridge joins us from Calgary. Favorite museum?
7: Well, I got to give a shout out to one in our neck of the woods out here, the Royal Tyrrell Museum in famous Drumheller, Alberta. Unlike anything else you're going to find in this country, I think. So, yeah, I mean, it doesn't have the same kind of historical sort of impact of, the Canadian War Museum, but it's a different kind of history.
6: Different kind.
7: A lighter kind of history. So, yeah, it's pretty cool, part of Alberta. So, yeah, I think that one deserves a shout out.
6: One of my favorite things they do at the Tyrrell Museum that you don't see them do, because the restoration rooms where they fix things and make things happen, there, for the bones, they have that. You can see it through the glass where they're doing the archaeological, little tiny paintbrush things that they do when they're trying to pull bones out of stone. So it's kind of cool that you can see all that stuff in the background. It's pretty awesome stuff. All right, Throwback Thursday. We're going to continue this conversation just a little bit. Best museum, 71010. Text it in. Rob Breckenridge is in Calgary, Alberta. RobBreckenridge.ca for the online articles and also for the podcast, too. Lots of great conversations that have been on there. Alberta separatism has become a conversation that's everywhere. I can't escape it. People taking runs on Twitter, and doesn't really matter what you say, I guess, about it these days. It seems like everybody's got an opinion about Alberta separatism except for Albertans, Rob.
7: Really? Man, it just feels like all hell's breaking loose here. We're just kind of careening towards, well, it's uncharted territory for sure. What we think is probably going to be a referendum later this year, but still, I think a lot's going to happen between now and then. Right now, I mean, the big issue right now in Alberta has been the alleged misuse of Alberta's voters list. Now, this is like the official list of electors that Elections Alberta maintains, and that's 2.9 million Albertans. And that's politicians, that's judges, that's police officers, that's everybody. And we saw an example of this week where it appears as though Jason Kenney, the former premier of Alberta, that some of the organizers of this project that were using this data, according to Elections Alberta, they said, look, you know, look how this works. Here's Jason Kenney and here's where he lives. And so he's now saying he's going to talk to lawyers and he's a little concerned about his own security situation, understandably so. So this just kind of put a cloud of controversy around all of this. And Albertans wondering what's going on here. Was my information compromised? Why is this now all of a sudden happening in this political debate?
6: Do they know when this happened, Rob? Like, is it under the Daniel Smith's premiership? Is that like the timeline when this has happened? Do they actually know when this was released?
7: Well, it's hard to know for sure. I mean, you know, you can trace back to this group called the Centurion Project, which again, Elections Alberta says obtained this list. They shouldn't have had it. They built this app around it. And so you can sort of trace the origins of when they launched that website and that app. But in terms of the actual transfer of the information, now political parties, registered political parties in Alberta have access to the list, and there's all kinds of strict controls around how they use it, who has access to it. But I think one of the things that's arisen now is, well, how tight are those controls, really, if it's that easy to just pass it on to somebody else? So there is a political party in Alberta that is a separatist party, the Republican Party of Alberta. In terms of an electoral punch, I mean, that doesn't amount to much, but as long as you're a political party registered, you can have access to this list. And what Elections Alberta does is each copy of the list has different fake names seeded into it. So they need to go back and trace, okay, well, who leaked the list or what list got leaked? They're able to go back and say, okay, well, there's that fake name that we know that went to that political party and then went to others. But apparently today we learned there's like almost 600 people now that have been served with cease and desist letters from Elections Alberta that either possessed the data or had access to the data. So, yeah, this story is far from over.
6: Has anybody taken the blame yet?
7: A lot of finger pointing, and even within the separatist movement, such as it is, and you know, it's a pretty loosely organized movement, and you've got different people who sort of want to claim the mantle of being the leader or a leader of the separatist movement, but they're different factions, different individuals. So there's a lot of finger pointing and infighting right now, you know, that some are distancing themselves from this group and others are even more accusatory, saying, you know, you've brought on this controversy, you're distracting from what we're trying to do, you're giving the movement a bad name. So a lot of that finger-pointing going on, some of that infighting, and, you know, on the other side, a lot of Albertans asking some pretty hard questions about whether their own information was compromised.
6: Is it still a conversation that, you know, most people don't talk about? This is sort of squeaky wheel stuff still, or are you finding more and more people are talking about it now?
7: Well, this got a lot of people's attention, obviously. I mean, even if you're completely detached from politics, the idea that your name, your phone number, your address, even your middle name, your electoral number, that stuff was floating around out there, I think that's got people's attention. Now, you know, that's obviously kind of separate from the whole conversation about Alberta's place in Confederation, what kind of future do we want to chart for ourselves here, and where's this whole debate going? It might wake people up a little bit more to what's happening here because, look, the separatists aren't waiting around. I mean, you know, this whole petition campaign is basically a separation campaign. So they're in full campaign mode. This speaks, I think, to the level of motivation, even sophistication of tactics that they're employing. So people haven't really been following this closely. It's kind of a reminder that, hey, this is all barreling toward something big here.
6: All right, robbreckenridge.ca to get connected with Rob in Alberta. Expedited more project approvals. The original deal's not even done yet, though, and then there's another promise for more deals faster. Rob, you can kind of see the political promising versus the delivering starting to unfold from the federal government.
7: It's becoming a common theme, unfortunately. Now, to be interesting, apparently, it sounds like maybe tomorrow, Danielle Smith and Mark Carney are going to have a conversation, sit down for a chat. We're getting closer to some of the big deadlines on this memorandum of understanding. And even Mark Carney this week saying, you know, he was asked about the whole referendum situation in Alberta and saying a big part of his focus is showing Albertans, showing other Canadians that we can have constructive federalism, as he says. We can work together to make big things happen and move big projects along. So I think now it's a case of, well, okay, show us that, right? Like, it's, that sounds good, but I think we're well past the point of getting too excited about nice-sounding words. I think people want to start to see, they want to see some action here. So I think that's where the prime minister needs to deliver. And I get that these, you know, just, you know, wave a magic wand and these things happen overnight, but, you know, I mean, he's been the prime minister for a year now.
6: Well, you can only kick the ball so far down the field. Right. Like you kick it down the field and say, well, it's going to take a year or two for these things to sort of suss themselves out. And then a year or two goes by and you're like, well, we're making it faster. It's almost like, you know, they're out of gas in the energy and the promises tank. So they just make another promise.
7: Right. And look, I mean, it's not that the prime minister needs to focus on pandering to Alberta or trying to convince separatists to give up the cause. But I just think it, you know, it adds more urgency to all of this that, you know, the more we just get rhetoric, it sort of feeds into that notion that some are trying to advance here, that things aren't working. The country's not working. That, you know, this is all just rhetoric from the federal government that's not really doing Alberta any favors. And I think it's probably a message that would resonate with other Canadians in different ways, too. So I think the prime minister needs to be cognizant of that.
6: RobBreckenridge.ca to get connected with Rob. If you want to find him in the Alberta database, it's easy. Just search Rob Peace there, Pluto Moonraker Breckenridge is his middle names. You can find him nice and easy. Rob, thank you.
7: Thanks.
6: The podcasts are online with Rob, and he does a great job always. Longtime broadcaster, longtime writer and journalist, too. So get connected with it. Shane Hewitt in the Night Shift Throwback Thursday, the Canada War Museum conversation.
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7: Throwback Thursday 2005, and the reason is because we love the War Museum. Warmuseum.ca. Now, of course, all things that happen inside the War Museum paint a really, really crazy and at the same time a dark and courageous and heroic and awesome and scary moments through the course of the world's history, in particular Canadian history. And it was 2005 that the new version of the War Museum came about. And for those who have never been, I was introduced to this years and years ago, and then I finally had the chance to go. And I was really lucky. Not many people, I don't think, just get a free tour from one of the historians when they go. And I got to get every single detail shared. And I want everybody to go and come to Ottawa and go to the Canadian War Museum and see how amazing our history is. It's worth it. Dr. Andrew Birch, Acting Director of Research, is here from the Canadian War Museum. Andrew, it's pretty amazing, isn't it?
8: It's a pretty great place to work, Shane.
7: I bet.
8: I will say, yeah. It beats going into a typical office every day, going into a space that is an architectural marvel in and of itself, and with a team of people who are super interested in sharing history. People are interested in gathering stories and collections from across the country and around the world. It's really a terrific place to be.
7: What do you see when people come? And when they leave, there must be a difference. I mean, if I was on your team, I feel like I would stand in the lobby and just watch them come in with my arms crossed and then watch them leave and notice the difference.
8: Yeah. Well, I mean, you see all sorts of different groups come through, right? And you can often tell after you've been here a while, you can kind of tell the different levels of engagement, right? So right now is this period of time in the year when we have all sorts of school groups coming through, and these kids, they're 14 to 17 sort of age range, and they're just flocking around and going around and checking things out, and they're at the age where I think that the social element is the biggest thing about them, about the experience of coming to the museum, perhaps like part of this big trip, and it's very exciting for them. But then you also see, families coming through, and these are tend to be a bit of quieter visits. And usually you can kind of get a sense of who in that family, sometimes multiple members of the family, have a firsthand experience. And this is something more than just a day out for them. It's something that's more than just a sightseeing opportunity, but rather it's a chance to connect with their own history in a different way. So there's a continuing engagement with the public is coming here for a reason, and you do see it in the everyday.
7: I think the cool thing is, as you describe it, is that there are so many different kinds of people that will go, and I think that that's the invite, is that it doesn't matter how you experience it. If you just walk through and go, ooh, that's cool, that's your thing. If you walk through and you read every detail of every plaque and every poster, and you look at the detail on the uniforms, or you stare in some of the cases and see, the digital cameras that were blown up in the car, and you look at all the details, that's okay too. And

0: that's the neat thing about it, is that you can sort of make it through your own experience. And I love that part. Andrew, tell me about 2005 and the opening of this version of the museum. It is a bit of an architectural marvel, especially with the Tank Hall 2. Tell me about that. Why does Canada need a place like this that is so special that we've been lucky to have now?
1: Well, no, I'm biased, of course.
0: Yes. But I will take that bias.
1: Yes. So I think the new building, I call it new. You know, we've been here for now 21 years, as of tomorrow being the opening day, May 8th. Before that time, we always lived in someone else's building or backyard. So the museum opened its doors. Originally, it was the beginnings of a war museum in Ottawa in Cartier Square Drill Hall, you know, in the aftermath of the 1885 campaign and the resistance there. We opened our doors as the Canadian War Museum for the first time in the middle of the Second World War in essentially a very kind of run-down building that was where the National Gallery Canada is right now. You know, we had an unheated warehouse building right next to it. That's where all of our stuff was stored. And then in 1967, the museum took over the old Dominion Archives building, which on Sussex Drive. So a little bit of a move. But you're in this historic building. It's got three levels. It's fairly cramped. There's no room for any of the major artifacts. All those were in a former streetcar facility on Champagne. Off Champaign Avenue, so just a little bit of ways away. Bit of a special hidden away spot for a behind-the-scenes tour every now and again, and that's where a lot of the administrative stuff was being done. So we never had a building that was, I think, deserving of the sort of history, was able to feature the sort of history in the same sort of detail and same level of respect that's owed to that history until essentially, you know, looking at how the museum could renew. A great deal of attention fell on the shortcomings of the museum in that location. A big fundraising activity was taken part, and of course the Canadian government going into it and deciding on this spot here on the Le Breton Flats. Beautiful spot, and developing this really interesting idea about, with the architectural firm Raymond Moriyama and Associates, about what do we want a war museum to say. And so just even the way it rises up out of the ground, going from west to east, with the grass roof and the rolling kind of plains behind it, is based on this whole theme of regeneration. So, and that was done in consultation, because people didn't want a war museum that was, you know, necessarily, you know, beating one's chest necessarily to say this is, you know, all about victory, and that's there. That's part of the story. The wins, the losses, the tragedy, all of it's there. But it's really about what can this teach us. And so really it teaches us that war is a very disruptive event, and yet it lingers on long after it's passed. And the closer we get to the present, the sharper it is, which is the kind of metaphor I use for the fin coming up out of the building. And it is a really striking space, purpose-built, to house this wonderful collection, to look after it properly, so we're not, you know, storing a group of seven artists in a, you know, shelves in a covered with plastic sheeting in an old streetcar facility. We have state-of-the-art vaults. We have restoration capabilities. We have all the things that we didn't have previously. So that move towards that was an act of a lot of people, including donors, staff members, and so on, all to bring this wonderful collection together and into a special place at that time on the very special anniversary of the 60th anniversary of the end of the Second World War in Europe.
0: For those who aren't here, Le Breton Flats, you're going to recognize, of course, from Blues Fest for the concert goers, and you're going to recognize it, hockey fans, for the across the road where they're talking about the hockey rink. So they're just for those who have heard the news reports. Andrew Birch, do you have a favorite place in there? It's tough to choose. They're all your babies, I'm sure.
1: It's really tough to choose. Now, for the longest time, I was responsible for the post-1945 galleries. So dealing with the Korean War, UN peacekeeping, NATO duty, the war in Afghanistan, Gulf War, other conflicts. So, and I spent a lot of time and energy improving that spot. And so I tend to focus on that. But then I'll take a tour through the First World War Gallery and the Second World War Gallery and the early galleries. Every space has something special and a story that I can pull from. My family has a connection to the Halifax explosion. of 1917. My great grandfather was killed in the Halifax explosion. So whenever I go through that gallery, and I will always stop when I'm giving a tour, and I'll mention that family connection, because that's how people learn about their histories, first and foremost from their family. It's the museums and the schools and all that sort of stuff comes after that. You always learn about how war shaped your country, largely through how it shaped your family. And so that's kind of how I make some of those connections. So I have a couple of favorite spots in the museum. That's definitely one of them. And of course, our military technology hall with all its, you know, really great examples of the types of equipment Canadians have fought in, but also the stuff that Canadians have fought against. And just the remarkable will that's required to, you know, get those metal monsters into motion and then to face them down.
0: How big they are. That's amazing.
1: Massive.
0: Or in some cases, how small some of them are, too.
1: You're quite cramped.
0: The invitation is there. If you're going to travel Canada, add this to your list. And if you can't make it for whatever reason, there are a bunch of things at warmuseum.ca that you can take a part in. There's digital displays, storytelling, and so much more that's on the website for those who can't make it as well. As always, Andrew, you know I love what you guys do. Dr. Andrew Birch, Acting Director of Research, Canadian War Museum, 2005. It opened.
2: Mainly cloudy tonight. There is a chance of showers this evening, then clearing overnight. Low going down to +3, risk of frost. Tomorrow, mix of sun and cloud, 30% chance of some showers, high of 14. For the weekend, on Saturday, cloudy, 40% chance of showers, high of 15. Sunday is Mother's Day. It will be cloudy, high of 13. Monday, mix of sun and cloud, high of 12. I'm Bonnie Heslop on 610 CKTB.
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3: 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It's wonderful music, hilarious script, you'll laugh, you'll cry, everything you could want from a show. 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

0: 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Very cool stuff.
1: 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This is Inside
0: Coffee. All right, Ryan O'Donnell, it's time for some stories that you absolutely did not need to know today. And you're going to have to take the lead on this, my friend.
2: I have the what? Sorry, the teletype is just so loud. I literally can't hear anything but
0: it
2: right now.
0: That's because it's a busy newsroom.
2: It's so busy. It's like back in the golden days.
0: You're going to have to take this one, my friend. Give her.
2: Okay, yeah, let's do it. How much do you love cheeseburgers?
0: Like
2: on a scale of 1 to 10.
0: Like out of 10?
2: 1 to 10. No, 1 to 10.
0: Oh, depends on where it's from, but a good cheeseburger is a 10 in my book. 100%.
2: Okay. So there was this gentleman from Alberta, my home, who really, really, really wanted a cheeseburger. Like, this was just the only thing he wanted in life. And so he took a drive from his town, his hometown in Sylvan Lake, all the way down to Red Deer. It's a decent drive, so that he could get access to a very specific type of burger, which I believe was a Whopper. Well, at least at Burger King, we think. And then, you know, he went to extreme lengths to try to get this burger. And then let's just say those extreme lengths ended up putting him in jail.
3: What? Yep. The MP say a man from Sylvan Lake drove to Red Deer and called 911 because a restaurant wouldn't serve him a burger. The 38-year-old man says he had driven 35 minutes to the restaurant. A technical issue, though, inside the restaurant prevented staff from serving him. Police say staff asked him to leave. RCMP say he remained in the parking lot and demanded a burger. Police say officers spoke to the man and realized he was under the influence. They asked him for a breath sample. He refused, so he was issued an immediate roadside sanction fail, and his vehicle was seized.
0: Wow. That's a lot for a burger.
2: It's from CTV. Yeah, he really, really wanted the burger. He did admit to police that he was intoxicated, but he was waiting just because he really, really wanted that burger. Yeah. So,
0: Can we clarify a couple things?
2: Yeah, let's do it.
0: Sylvan Lake is west of Red Deer. And if you've ever driven around there, I would say this story wouldn't surprise you.
2: Yeah. Yeah, it's an interesting interesting pocket of the world. Anyway, yeah. Don't do that.
0: Don't do that.
2: It can't be worth it.
0: Here's another story that you absolutely... Is that okay for a teletech for you this time?
2: Oh, yeah.
0: Here's a story that you absolutely did not need to know today, right at all.
2: Okay. WKRP in Cincinnati, classic sitcom, but a fictional radio station. I feel like if you love radio and you are above the age of 40, you have seen that TV show.
0: Yeah. Turkeys.
2: Right? Turkeys. WKRP has never been a real radio station in Cincinnati until... now.
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5: Long after the CBS TV show of the same name went off the air, a radio station just went live there. 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
5: 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WKRP's format, Adult Hits, of which the theme song was one.
6: Most people don't realize it, but the entire WKRP theme song was in fact released as a commercial record. It was a 45 on MCA Records.
5: I'm Julie Walker.
4: I'm at WKRP in Cincinnati.
2: Before my time, honestly, before my time. I remember... there was an anniversary when on our old show, and I had an episode. Like, we were talking about it on the old show, and I watched an episode. And I was like, oh yeah, this is good. I can see why people enjoy this. I thought it was cool though, because the owner of the station there, Zeisman, said that they're basically playing the exact same music that you would have heard on the TV show.
0: Oh no way, really?
2: Yeah, it's adults classics.
0: Oh, that's fun. Okay. Probably is the era the same? I don't know. That's kind of
2: 1970s.
0: Do you think that they're allowed to use the song as the jingles?
2: Yes, I believe they are, because they played the theme song to celebrate the launch of the radio station for a minute straight.
0: Because if it was released as a song, they probably could use it. They'd have to pay for it, but they could use it.
2: Yeah.
0: That's fun, isn't it?
2: I like that. That's fun. And now you can actually say, I'm going to be listening to WKRP in Cincinnati. It is a great call. Like, it's great. Like, those are iconic letters, and they work really well there.
0: Yeah. Oh, very good. Yeah. Well, I'm running blind right now. Should we do another one?
2: Let's do another one.
0: All right. Here's another story that you absolutely did not need to know today. I've got an internet thing happening here. Ryan.
2: I don't have an internet thing. Well, actually, anyway. You've heard of fraud, Shane, but have you ever heard of tomato fraud?
0: Fraud? Tomato fraud?
2: Tomato fraud.
0: How do you fake a tomato?
2: Apparently, you can. This is not the plot of a really bad episode in the last season of Suits or something. No, this is a real lawsuit.
7: A new lawsuit is accusing a popular Italian food distributor of tomato fraud. That's a quote, man. Tomato fraud. It's about these canned tomatoes here. The suit claims that Cento Fine Foods label saying certified San Marzano is misleading. Those tomatoes come from Italy. They have a pretty unique flavor. The lawsuit even alleges Cento's tomatoes are inferior to the, quote, Ferrari or Prada of tomatoes. Cento refutes the claims, calls the allegations meritless.
2: More like seedless. So this is a legit thing. The San Marzano tomatoes are a variety of plum tomatoes. They come from the Campania region, renowned for their intense sweet flavor. And the lawsuit alleges that the tomatoes in those cans are not. So this is where I love these stories, Shane. True San Marzano. Jeez, Marzano. I can't say it. These tomatoes need to be certified by an EU food consortium. And according to the lawsuit, it claims that the tomatoes in here lack the certifications to be considered true these tomatoes. And Cento has said that it voluntarily stopped seeking certification from the consortium in the 2010s over labeling requirements. But the lawsuit says, or alleges, the removal was linked to an investigation into counterfeit DOP labeling. DOP is the consortium.
0: I think that tomatoes in Italy and this kind of scam is like Canada's maple syrup.
2: Maple syrup. It is eerily similar. Right. We have high standards for what makes the maple syrup. Somebody's faking it. The country rallies around to determine, nay, these must be real. They cannot be fake. And that the same thing's happening with the Italians here.
0: Real tomatoes.
2: Real tomatoes.
0: Yeah, tomatoes. That's fascinating stuff. There you go. Some stories that you absolutely did not need to know today. I hope that makes your day feel a little bit more grand. 7:10:10. We are taking a look at museums across the country. What is the museum that you absolutely love? We've had a couple more come in for the Tank Museum in Oshawa. That's pretty cool. The most popular ones seem to be the Aviation Museum in Hamilton. The Bomber Museum south of Calgary. I'm shocked that the Torrington Gopher Hole Museum is not getting more votes here. Tyrell Museum in Calgary. So what is the museum that you love the most? 71010, text it in. We are celebrating the War Museum today. The opening 21 years ago, 2005 was the opening, and I want you to go to War Museum.
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1: Criminal record says I'm broken twice. I must have done it half a dozen times. I wonder if it's too late.
2: In case you're missing it, you tour around the iHeartRadio Talk Network. It's a chance for us to look at all the great shows that our colleagues are doing, what they're up to, and how things are happening in all of the different cities that we broadcast in, and we get to do that now. The iHeart app is a great place to go to get connected with these shows, their podcasts, and the live streaming from the different stations. We will start in Montreal at CJAD. Elias Makos had Eric Alper on. They talked about Blue Dot Fever, which is the available seats when you go searching on an arena map for concerts, and the impact on the music industry.
3: When you go on Ticketmaster for a concert and you happen to see a lot of blue dots available, you start to think, I think, like everybody would, which is, what's wrong with me? Why do I want to go see this show? And, you know, that happens when, you know, I think in any sort of memorabilia, in a bookstore, it happens in all sorts of things that we buy. When something is hot, we all want it. And when something is not, we think about the justifications for not spending money. And look, it's really expensive to go see a major concert. In fact, back in 2020, it was roughly about $112 for a major artist in a major venue. Now it's $196. That's a 75% increase in 6 years. Gas is going up, insurance is going up. We're all spending more money on less, and people are kind of deciding now, maybe I'm not going to go see 10 shows like I did after COVID. Maybe I'm only going to spend my money on one or two. And with the sheer amount of artists that are out there, you're going to have a lot of blue dots right now.
4: But here's the thing, right? It certainly seems like some artists, they have natural immunity to blue dot fever. So what do you think's happening here, Eric, in this market where for some artists, no problem, no blue dots, all the dots are gone. And other artists, they may think they're going to light the world on fire with their latest tour, and it simply doesn't pan out. What's going on here?
3: I think that's just the way that the industry operates. You know, nobody wants to put in artists in a large venue unless everybody, meaning the booking agent and the manager and the record label and the artist themselves, think that they can sell out those shows. It's really hard to figure out what the landscape is going to be a year in advance when you're starting to book these shows, even though that maybe the on sale date is 8 months from now. You're kind of guessing and predicting what people are going to do and basing the prices of your tickets on that. And again, you know, I kind of have to say, and you mentioned it, no artist will ever admit that they have canceled their shows based on low ticket sales. It's always some other reason. And that's happened for the last six decades.
2: There you go. Elias Makos with Eric Alper. As people aren't going to shows as much, and the cost of things, this is where the slope gets really slippery. It's possible the ticket prices are too high, and it's definitely possible that people don't want to spend the money. CFAX 1070 in Victoria have Ryan and Lisa on in the morning. Gord Johns was the guest. They talked about Louise Arbour being the next Governor General in Canada.
5: I think it's a great choice. I mean, obviously, Louise Arbour has just been an incredible champion when it comes to human rights here at home in Canada and around the world. So justice and human rights has been something that she's been, you know, well-known around the world. And I think it's an excellent choice for Canada. I mean, she's bilingual, which is really important in this role, and I think that she'll serve Canada quite well.
6: What can we read into the choice of a governor general? Because sometimes I think there's more to it than just, you know, picking a person who's available and qualified. Usually there's some, maybe I'm reading into this too much, but, you know, there's some kind of messaging about picking the right person for the right moment. Do you see any of that here?
5: Yeah, I do. I think that obviously the governor general carries out the day-to-day duties of the monarch, and they're supposed to be there for both constitutional and ceremonial duties. And certainly this is someone who understands the Constitution. She also understands the challenges that people are facing. She's been a champion for, you know, a justice champion, and right now we need that. We need a champion for whether it be human rights, whether it be environmental, economic, or social justice. She's got the credibility there in her actions and her experience, and not just here in Canada, but around the world. And right now, people are struggling. They're struggling to make ends meet. Really, I hope that she'll be out there highlighting the challenges people are facing, but also solutions, and also ensuring that, you know, people are getting help and that everybody needs to be included in this economy, and that our priorities are clear, that we need to take on, you know, tackling climate change, reconciliation, and building a fair economy. So I believe Louise Arbour is an excellent choice at a critical moment in our history.
2: You can grab Ryan and Lisa, CFAX 1070 Victoria, on the iHeart app. John Moore, Moore in the Mornings podcast, very popular. Camille Labchuk was on. They were talking about York University and experimentation alleged on live monkeys.
7: I do this for a living. I see a lot of horrible things, and this is one of the worst things I've seen recently. So York has 9 macaque monkeys, and they use them in a variety of experiments. One of them seems to be brain research, and the monkeys actually have implants attached directly to their head. They're head posts that are attached to their skulls, typically done by peeling back their skin and drilling into the skull with bone screws, so that they have these head posts. And then we're seeing these monkeys being kept inside barren cages, metal cages, where they're showing stereotypic behaviors like pacing in their cages, swaying back and forth. 7 of the 9 monkeys were housed alone. John, they also had restraint collars around their neck, which are, you know, tight collars that researchers can go in there with a, you know, a stick or a hook and use to remove them. And some of them were struggling to even swallow their food or water because of the collars.
8: Do we know what the nature of the research is? Because, you know, as one person argued on round one this morning in our roundtable, they said, you know, if this is going to be a cure for epilepsy, then maybe that's the price we have to, or the monkeys have to pay.
7: You know, someone always says that, of course. But the truth is that it's probably more likely that animal research is holding us back from discovery. So when you look at the data, and sorry, that's my cat who's making a bunch of noise here. When you look at the data, 95% of drugs that have passed trials and seem effective in animals fail when they get to human trials. So the real question is, how much money are we wasting on animal research that's not based in human biology? You know, we're humans, obviously, and there's limits to the lessons that can be learned from the biology of other animals. And I think we're actually losing scientific discoveries that we could be making if we invested in the right modern animal-free methods.
2: 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The War Museum in particular is our conversation here, but what is yours? The National Air Force of Canada Museum in Trenton is awesome, great for kids. That's from Mike in Colburn. Another text says, Southern Ontario, I'd have to say the War Museum in Ottawa due to my family's service, but equally important is the Aviation Museum. Absolutely. That's cool. That one. I took my son there, 8 years old, loved to fly, opened up the museum just after our little man even bought the special guest to meet him, a real life astronaut while there. So cool stuff for you. Thank you for the museums. Feel free to share it. That was from Northern Ontario. My apologies. On the area code, 71010 is the text line. We are going to learn more about our Throwback Thursday. When the internet was fast, although we would probably today say it was very slow.
9: Life changes, and when it does, you can trust Michael St. Jean Realty every step of the way. 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

0: From the National Newsroom of the Canadian Press, I'm John Kennedy. Princess Margriet of the Netherlands is in Ottawa this week visiting her birthplace.
1: The Dutch princess was born in January 1943 at the Ottawa Civic Hospital because the Second World War had forced her family into exile. Princess Margriet met with Prime Minister Mark Carney. She also took part in a wreath-laying ceremony at the Canadian War Museum and viewed an exhibit on the liberation of the Netherlands. This weekend, she's set to attend the Canadian Tulip Festival. It began as a way to celebrate the Dutch royal gift of tulips and to commemorate Princess Margriet's birth in Ottawa. Jason White, The Canadian Press.
0: BC Premier David Eby says a new high school will be built in Tumbler Ridge and the school site of the deadly mass shooting from February will be demolished. Eby says staff, students, and residents were promised that they would never have to go back to the scene of the traumatic events.
2: We want to make sure we're doing things right by the survivors, by the families, by the people of Tumbler Ridge. They need to direct this. And I'd like to thank them for their work in that. And I want to thank the mayor of Tumbler Ridge for being a constant support in this.
0: EB says the province is also reviewing how mental health services are delivered in rural communities to determine if anything can be done to prevent any future tragedies. Pierre Poilievre told conservatives in Ottawa to keep fighting despite recent political setbacks. Speaking at the Canada Strong and Free Network conference in Ottawa, he argued that conservatives have already won key policy debates. Poilievre accused liberals of copying Tory ideas while failing to deliver results for Canadians. He largely avoided discussing how the party plans to win the next federal election. Former U.S. Secretary of State Mike Pompeo also urged Canada to stay close to Washington instead of Beijing. The RCMP say several cannabis raids last month across three provinces were linked to a wider investigation involving transnational organized crime. Mounties carried out several search warrants late last month in Nova Scotia, New Brunswick, and Hamilton, Ontario. A spokesperson said the raids were part of an investigation targeting organized crime, drug trafficking, and money laundering. Nova Scotia's progressive conservative government has also issued a directive last year for police to crack down on unlicensed cannabis shops. The U.S. and Iran are exchanging a new round of strikes after weeks of calm. The Pentagon says the strikes were self-defense against Iranian targets after Iran fired at U.S. destroyers in the Strait of Hormuz. All this after the two sides are still trying to come to terms on peace talks. ABC's Rachel Scott has more.
3: But with each passing day, the toll on the world's economy is only getting worse. More than 1,500 cargo ships and oil tankers are backed up in the Strait of Hormuz. Today, the CEO of Shell saying the company won't try to move its vessels under these circumstances. The CEO of Shell saying, "We will wait until we feel that it is absolutely safe. We will not do anything until we have that full conviction. There are lives at stake."
0: This is the Canadian Press. In sports, the Calgary Stampeders have signed quarterback Vernon Adams Jr. to a two-year extension, keeping him with the club through the 2028 CFL season. Adams went 11-6 as starter last season, his first with Calgary. John McGinn scored twice as Aston Villa routed Nottingham Forest 4-0 in the Europa League to reach the first European final in 44 years. Villa advanced 4-1 on aggregate and will now face German club Freiburg in the May 20th final in Istanbul. American billionaire Mark Cuban has joined the ownership group of Canadian Elite Basketball League's Brampton Honey Badgers. The CEBL team, which is primarily owned by Anthem Sports and Entertainment, did not specify what Cuban's involvement with the team will be. Cuban was a longtime majority owner of the NBA's Dallas Mavericks and a former TV star and host of A Dragon's Den. From the Canadian Press, I'm John Kennedy.
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5: Mainly cloudy tonight. There is a chance of showers this evening, then clearing overnight. Low going down to +3, risk of frost. Tomorrow, mix of sun and cloud, 30% chance of some showers, high of 14. For the weekend, on Saturday, cloudy, 40% chance of showers, high of 15. Sunday is Mother's Day. It will be cloudy, high of 13. Monday, mix of sun and cloud, high of 12. I'm Bonnie Heslop on 610 CKTB.
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9: Throwback Thursday, my favorite of all the throwbacks, Ed Conroy is here. 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The Imagination Book, writer of The Imagination Book, too. I would say give that a little look at RetroOntario.com. Search it up. Find Ed. 2005, my friend. Where were you? What were you doing in 2005?
10: So in 2005, I was working at an entertainment magazine in Toronto. So it was like a dream job because I got to go to movie premieres and listening parties, and you know, it was the golden era of promo stuff.
9: Yeah.
10: They still had money, so they had parties and you know premieres. So it was a wild time.
9: I love it. 2005 for me, that was the year my son was born. So I became a dad.
10: Wow.
9: In that year. And a lot changed.
10: Yeah.
9: It's a time of change. I feel like it was a time of change for not only me, it was kind of the end of rock and roll as we knew it. This alt-folky, stomp-clappy thing was just like starting to plant seeds and then unfold later. And then everybody was drunk putting their drinks up for a really long time.
10: Well, yes. I mean, it's very easy to look back now and see the signs that were there in 2005. I think, you know, obviously you have YouTube starting in 2005, which you know, maybe if you think about it, is kind of a big deal, really, because before YouTube, you must remember, it wasn't easy to look at videos on the internet. You know, they were like the size of a postage stamp.
9: You know? Took forever. Yeah, I couldn't watch them in your Winamp player.
10: Winamp buffering, standby buffering.
9: Yeah.
10: It revolutionized the sharing of visuals at a high speed and that kind of volume, which was wild.
9: Oh, that is interesting. I haven't thought of that in a long time. The Winamp player. We should bring that back, Ed.
10: Hey, it was a cool interface, okay?
9: It was. You could get your skins.
10: Yeah, you could skin it, but it made whatever, you know, lame 2005 song you were listening to seem a little bit cooler. but look, I think, you know, more importantly, this comes up a lot. I've been thinking about this a lot, that 2005, you know, that whole decade, really, the internet was something that you had in small doses, okay? Mm-hmm. It was this very defined idea that you logged on and then you logged off.
9: Oh, that's interesting.
10: Yeah. And so maybe if you worked at a desk job, you went in the morning and you checked your emails and you surfed the internet for a little bit. But then at 5 o'clock or whatever, you turned your computer off and I don't know, maybe you went home and bid something on eBay. But for the most part, it was very defined. Mm-hmm. And I think when we get, a little bit later into smartphones, you are then logged on 24/7 and it never stopped. It never stopped.
9: It never did stop. Oh, that's an interesting look. I had never considered that at all. I mean, this is sort of pre-house meltdown in the States time, too. Like, people were kind of happy. People were trying things. Thing was going on before the big financial crisis hit, too. What were our vibes like in 2005?
10: Oh, wow. I mean, you just got to look at the music and the films of that year. It was right in the peak of Harry Potter, you know, V1 mania. You might remember this. One of the biggest news stories of the year, and this will give you an idea of vibes where we're at, was the bookstore in Coquitlam, British Columbia, that accidentally sold the Harry Potter and the Half-Blood Prince book. I think it was a week. It might have been 2 weeks before it was due out. And they sold like 20 copies accidentally, supposedly. Mm-hmm. And it was like a worldwide sleuthing, you know, figuring out who these people were that got it, because you know, back then, the fans of Harry Potter were, you know, they wanted leaks, they wanted spoilers. And again, because the internet was still in its infancy, you had all kinds of, you know, fake spoilers that were supposedly from this leaked book that was in British Columbia. And, you know, haha, you know, so quaint. That was a huge news story. Mm-hmm. And I think even some people maybe speculated it was intentionally done. Like it was an early form of sort of fake marketing. But no, it was an innocent time. I mean, Charlie and the Chocolate Factory, Batman Begins, Star Wars Episode III. You know, it was Dayglow, happy-go-lucky movies. It was fun. There wasn't, like you said, it was, you know, post 9/11, but it was pre housing crash and pre smartphone.
9: Pre-Pitbull. Which isn't true, actually. He made music long before that, but it's funny. Okay, so let me ask you a couple of other little things. DVD rentals, still a thing, because you said about streaming, like you couldn't just stream movies the same way yet. It's not like anybody was in doing BitTorrents and getting movies that same way yet. So DVD rentals were a thing, but at the same time, didn't we have the iPod? And you kind of had this intersection of two worlds there.
10: Physical and digital, yeah.
9: Yeah, and I think that there was this... It was pretty close anyway, where you could, you know, you could order your iPod. I could buy Ed an iPod and I could get it engraved with it. You can still do this, but you can get it engraved on the metal and be like, Ed's iPods, iPod, right? And songs and all these things. So there was still this enthusiasm around, oh, I have this special thing that can carry my music. At the same time, we still had the romance of going to rent a DVD.
10: Well, even ownership was a big deal, right? I mean, that was an era when the movie studios really wanted people to go and buy DVDs, right? They really pushed this idea that in the same way you would have, say, a collection of books in your house, like your own little library, that you would own all these big blockbuster movies. And it's so funny now, nobody, whether it's a movie studio or a game studio, nobody wants you to own anything because they're going to make more money renting it to you. But you're right. It was a convergence of physical and digital. But we look back now, and we've talked about this a lot, Shane, the devaluation of music, right? It was this great science fiction idea that you had a little brick with a billion songs on it. But what was the cost of that? It didn't make it feel as special, right, as opening up a record or a CD.
9: Mm-hmm. Video games in 2005, it makes me think, because, I mean, I was never a video games guy. Like, I mean, of course, I loved my Pac-Man back in the day, and Tetris. We've talked about Tetris on the show. But Halo, for me, on Xbox at the early 2000s was pretty remarkable. But then you fast-forward it a little bit later, and then you had the Wii and the tennis and the games and the interactivity that really started to pick up a little bit. I had one of those Wii Fit things, and I stood on it, and my little emoji guy got fat. That wasn't very good. That was obviously before it was politically correct to not make the user feel fat. But there was also Guitar Hero.
10: Mm-hmm. Yeah.
9: And Guitar Hero changed video games, too.
10: Well, you mentioned Halo. I mean, Xbox Live Halo 2 was a beginning of all this sort of, toxic masculinity, video game guys, you know, swearing and being horrible to each other. Because before then, video games, you played it in your house by yourself or with your friends. Yep. But this idea that was, you know, really pushed with Xbox Live, you could play with some person in Germany or, you know, somewhere, anywhere around the world, total strangers. And with males, these sort of more violent games, I'm not saying that was necessarily going on, but it's been identified as a moment when that started to really happen.
9: 2005, Throwback Thursday. Ed Conroy is here. We started the conversation because of the Canadian War Museum and the new version of the War Museum, which is just a beautiful building. It's built for the purpose of being a war museum, so it's not just like a creaky old place that you tiptoe into. It's stunning, and I do suggest you go to warmuseum.ca. Plan the trip to go to Ottawa and see this thing. It is worth it just for that. And the more time we spend celebrating that place is what inspires this conversation about the year 2005, and I think Canadian history preserved in 2000.
5: Mainly cloudy tonight. There is a chance of showers this evening, then clearing overnight. Low going down to +3, risk of frost. Tomorrow, mix of sun and cloud, 30% chance of some showers, high of 14. For the weekend, on Saturday, cloudy, 40% chance of showers, high of 15. Sunday is Mother's Day. It will be cloudy, high of 13. Monday, mix of sun and cloud, high of 12. I'm Bonnie Heslop on 610 CKTB.
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2: Entertainment is broken. Richard Cross is here. We are ready to talk about the Hollywood and the entertainment world, as he likes to do. Richard Cross, first, how is the new podcast? It's pretty fantastic.
3: Yeah, the podcast is doing well. We keep getting new viewers and listeners every week. This week, Sarah Hanlon, my co-host, and I are talking about the Beatles and the Stones forever, i.e. Paul McCartney at age 83, Mick Jagger at age 82, are preparing to release new music, new albums, very likely go on tour. And we talk about that we talk about why these like legacy acts seem to be able to make a splash, and you know, 60 plus years into their careers, seem to be able to still sell records and still sell out concerts when a lot of other acts, younger acts, suffer from something that is called blue dot fever. And that is when you look at the seating plan. When you want to go buy tickets, all the empty seats are blue dots, and there's more blue dots than not. And a lot of big acts like Meghan Trainor and some newer acts, that kind of thing, are canceling tours and canceling shows because they simply are having trouble selling tickets. So we dive into that a little bit. So we have a bit of nostalgic fun this week.
2: Oh, I'm curious to hear where that's going to go. I mean, that makes me think about like price and saturation and economics, all the parts that are behind it. All right, Richard Cross. Unfortunately, Kawartha Dairy is not everywhere. That makes me sad. But let me tell you about my experience of Kawartha Dairy. Because the one thing that's cool about Canada is that you get like the Chapmans, which is like all across the country. They do an amazing job. And then you get the more localized ones, right? Like you can at Costco here, you can get some Kawartha Dairy stuff, but you can't get it in Alberta or BC.
3: Right.
2: But they do have some pretty great ice cream, I got to tell you. Like the ice cream shop by my old place was jammed always. Their eggnog is off the charts. And because we're Canadian, I think this is a fun story.
3: Yeah. So Kawartha ice cream, they honestly, it's delicious. And so if you can get your hands on it, do so. And you might want to get your hands on their new flavor. If you've heard of the Tragically Hip, and who hasn't, you might want to try the Tragically Chip. So the Kingston, Ontario band have teamed up with Canada's Kawartha Dairy to create a new quote unquote sophisticated ice cream flavor, the Tragically Chip. It's being described as a delicious blend of maple whiskey flavored ice cream with dark chocolatey chunks and a rich black cherry ripple. The Bob Cajun Ontario based company, and of course Bob Cajun is one of the most famous songs of the Tragically Hip. They were founded almost 90 years ago, so it all seems to be kind of serendipitous that they are now teamed up with the Hip. And a lot of the money that is raised for this will go to the Breakfast Club of Canada in support of its mission to help kids nationwide access nutritious breakfasts.
2: I love it.
3: Yep.
2: Kind of makes you wonder, like, why didn't this happen years ago?
3: Oh, it's true. But the Hip have always been philanthropic, and they've always supported causes. And this ice cream will be

0: available as of June 22nd. So keep your eye open for it then.
1: All right. And if you know anybody around here that can overnight ship it to you in a cold pack, take it. All right. Turkey is out of airplanes. Is that where we're going next?
0: Sort of, kind of. I mean, you know, if you are of a certain age or if you watch a lot of TV that was made in the 70s or 80s, and there seem to be channels that have nothing but that on it, you're probably familiar with WKRP in Cincinnati, which was a show that I have yet to meet a person who works in radio say that they didn't like. Radio people liked this show. It was set inside a Cincinnati radio station. Johnny Fever, Les Nessman, the characters are kind of indelible. It was a great cast. Lonnie Anderson, Howard Hessman, Tim Reed, Richard Sanders. Then as of 1982, when it went off the air, WKRP just became sort of a memory and something you would see every now and again in reruns. But there are three stations in Cincinnati now who have taken the call letters from the fictional radio station, and they are now WKRPs. They're in Cincinnati, Northern Kentucky, and Dayton, Ohio, and they simulcast WKRP's programming, and listeners are now hearing all three of those as identified as WKRP, and they're going to follow an all-adult hits format, so music from the 60s to the 80s with an emphasis on the 1970s. It sounds like a little bit of fun.
1: That's a great idea. And so the story behind WKRP, because it was being used, they kind of did it right there too, because it was was a college thing. It was something else, right? That's someone who was actually using WKRP, but it's not the same. So now they've just done it as a marketing stunt, and they've become WKRP in Cincinnati, and I think it's the coolest thing ever.
0: Yeah, no, listen, I love it. I'm sure you can find it online somewhere because it might be just a bit of fun to listen to.
1: Like the
0: WKRP in Cincinnati.
1: Exactly.
0: Yeah.
1: Oh, so cool. All right, so just to touch on that, if you search WKRP LP Raleigh, North Carolina, you'll find. But WKRP in Cincinnati is where you'll find Les Nessman.
0: Yeah.
1: Do they play up the characters? That would be fun.
0: That would be fun. Yeah. Johnny Fever said booger on the air and got fired.
1: Of all the things we've said on the radio, booger was not one of them.
0: It's not on the hot list.
1: Not on the hot list. Okay, Richard Cross, I am joining you in conversation from my 139-year-old house. Do I want to hear this story?
0: Yeah, probably. I mean, listen, I grew up in a building that had a big apartment on top where we lived, and then my dad's furniture store was underneath it. And this place was massive. It was at one time a vaudeville theater, and then renovated into a sawmill, and then renovated again into a store with this big apartment that we lived on top of it. And that thing rock and rolled, man, in the wind. And we lived in Nova Scotia near the ocean. The building would just shake. It would shake, and it was creepy and scary. And it felt like maybe it could have been haunted. There are stories I could tell you. I'll save them for another time. But now we've discovered that those sounds that you hear, some of them you don't even register that your ear is hearing them. But those creepy vibes you get in a creepy old house may have something more to do with the boiler than with the supernatural. A new study suggests that low-frequency infrasound from aging pipes, boilers, and ventilation systems can quietly and slowly raise the stress levels in your body and ruin your mood, even though a lot of them are undetectable by human ears. And this is a study that was done with 36 volunteers, and they played them different kinds of music and different kinds of sounds, and these low range infrasounds creeped people out as though they were experiencing some kind of haunting.
1: Do you like haunted houses?
0: I don't mind them. I mean, you know, I went through one at Universal Studios one time and was chased by a Frankenstein. And I could have had a little less of that. But other than that, yes.
1: Had a little less of that. Have you ever been in a house for real, legit in life, where it's not a show and being like, oh, yeah, there's something weird about this place?
0: Oh, yeah. I worked at a place called Southern Accent in Toronto. And it was a very popular restaurant. But it was in an old Victorian house. And there were, I don't know how many people over the course, I worked there for quite a while, over the course of the years that I worked there, who would come out and say, there is someone wandering around upstairs in like Victorian clothing.
1: Nice.
0: And we think that it was the people that used to live there.
1: Love it.
0: And it was not once or twice. It was tens and tens of times that people will come down and describe things to us.
1: Yeah, CKTB that were on the radio in St. Catharines, there was all kinds of weird things that happened in that house, the White House.
0: That's right.
1: Yeah. And upstairs in the boardroom, like you'd smell pipe smoke and stuff. Oh, it was wild. Like you get these blasts of cold air. It was crazy stuff. Okay, entertainment is broken. Richard Crouse, grab his podcast, richardcrouse.ca, to get connected.
2: Mainly cloudy tonight. There is a chance of showers this evening, then clearing overnight. Low going down to +3, risk of frost. Tomorrow, mix of sun and cloud, 30% chance of some showers, high of 14. For the weekend, on Saturday, cloudy, 40% chance of showers, high of 15. Sunday is Mother's Day. It will be cloudy, high of 13. Monday, mix of sun and cloud, high of 12. I'm Bonnie Heslop on 610 CKTB.
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12: I'm in need. Yes, it's a trifling friend indeed. Oh, she's a gold digger. Way over time.

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1: Booze and Reviews, a Richard Krause production. It's where we go and talk about a movie. Richard says it's great, it's bad, it's awesome, it's worth it, it's okay, whatever it might be. And then he's our host. He makes our drinks. He serves us. Imagine towel over forearm, fancy. This is where we go. Richard was a bartender way back in the day. So there, Mr. Entertainment is Broken Guy, RichardKrause.ca. Where are we going for movies today?
2: We are going to The Sheep Detectives. And this is a bizarre but really crowd-pleasing murder mystery for the whole family that could easily have been titled CSI Livestock. What you have is Hugh Jackman. He is the herder of this large herd of sheep, and he loves them. He treats them like they're all his babies. And then at the end of the day, as the sun is going down in the background, he reads to them, and he reads detective novels to them. And he's been doing this for a very long time. He thinks that they just, you know, respond to the sound of his voice. He doesn't really think that they're paying attention, really. Turns out that they understand English. They speak to one another, and they are voiced by people like Julia Louis-Dreyfus, Bryan Cranston, Chris O'Dowd, Patrick Stewart, you know, all kinds of heavyweights. They love these stories. So when Hugh Jackman's character George winds up dead, possibly murdered, the sheep are going to help the police and figure out who did the killing.
1: Oh, and my God. I love this premise. Yeah.
2: So it's a funny idea, right? Because it sounds like, well, talking sheep, that's totally for kids. And I don't know, you know, as an adult, if I'll be into that. But the murder mystery part is quite sort of engaging as well. And the characters played by people like Nicholas Braun from Succession, who plays a bumbling cop in town, and Emma Thompson, who plays a lawyer, they're playing sort of these big heightened characters. So I think that kids will like it. I think that parents will also like it. And I just think that this is a movie that is really unexpected in terms of what it offers to an audience. And I'll tell you, when I first heard about it, I wasn't really all that excited about going to see a talking sheep movie. But it is so charming, and it's funny, and it's smart. There are some what I would call Old Yeller style realities that might be a little upsetting for very young children. But there are lots of comedy, and there's lots of sort of other stuff to divert their attention. So if something, you know, sort of more adult happens, there's usually quite a funny scene afterwards to diffuse that kind of tension. And so, you know, you've got the same director here as movies like The Lorax, Minions, Despicable Me 3, and then Minions, The Rise of Gru. So this guy knows how to entertain young audiences. But what they've done here is add on an element that I think that older audiences will relate to as well. So this is a charming film. It's a clever film, and it adds a lot of layers to what could have just been a very simple story for kids.
1: So I was going to ask, because the list of actors, I'm like, okay, how is it possible they have all of these actors in this movie?
2: Well, they're all doing voices.
1: Yeah. So it's not a cartoon, though. It's like a character-generated sheep.
2: Yep. They are CGI, computer-generated sheep.
1: All right. Okay. So it's Booze and Reviews. That means the movie is The Sheep Detectives. That sounds really great. I'm surprised by it. And it really caught me off guard there.
2: No, it's a surprising one. I was very much surprised, frankly, at how much I enjoyed it.
1: The drinks. Now Richard bartends for us. We pair some drinks to go with the sheep detectives here. So where do we go for this, Richard? Warm and fuzzy? Are we doing woolly? What's the deal?
2: Well, we're doing a little bit of all that. So the first one is called A Wolf in Lamb's Clothing.
1: Ooh, is it got rum in it? Are we doing like lamb's rum? Is that what we're doing? No?
2: Yeah. And so this was designed to be refreshing. It is deceptively strong, and it's made for events like the Kentucky Derby watch parties and that kind of thing. So the name plays on the old saying, a wolf in sheep's clothing, because it looks light and innocent, but it's got a bit of a punch to it. So the way you make this is there's no lamb's rum. We'll get to that in a little bit later. This, you need an ounce and a half of gin. Just London dry gin is probably fine. Half an ounce of honey syrup. That's 1 to 1 honey to water. Half an ounce of fresh lemon juice, 4 basil leaves, and then some other like Lambrusco or something to put around the top. You add the gin, the honey syrup, the lemon juice, and the leaves to a shaker with ice. You shake 28 times until it's well chilled, and then you double strain it into a large coupe glass. And then you'll get, if you put the Lambrusco on top, you'll find that you'll get this sort of really beautiful layered effect to that as well. And it's a really a kind of a lovely drink. And it's a Lambrusco, if you don't know, is a sparkling red wine.
3: Okay. I did not know that. Thank you. All right, good
2: and
3: stuff.
2: And it's delicious.
3: And it's delicious in a coupe glass. Okay, so Wolf and Lamb's clothing drinks number one. Since we're talking about the sheep, I'm assuming you've got a couple of different things here. I thought woolly would be part of it. Is that part of it?
2: Well, I mean, you know, you can be as wild and woolly as you want to be when you drink these things. There's a drink called a lamb's wool, which is also a traditional English hot ale drink, and that is kind of associated with wassailing and, you know, singing for your Christmas at Christmas time when you go house to house and you sing wassailing. It dates back to at least the late 16th century. And it's a type of spiced mulled ale featuring roasted apples, you know, which create kind of a frothy wool-like topping when mashed and mixed in, hence the name. It is linked to also the Celtic festival of the Day of the Apple. And then over time, somehow it became called the lamb's wool. Recipes vary. Early ones used ale, which is considered more traditional, but if you want to make it here and you're making it for a lot of people here, you need 1.5 liters, that's about 6 cups of traditional real ale or brown ale. You put in about 3/4 of a cup of brown sugar, 1 whole nutmeg freshly grated, that's about a tablespoon or two ground, 1 tablespoon of ground ginger, and then if you want, throw in some cinnamon sticks or some whole cloves, and then about 1/2 a cup of dark rum or brandy, 4 eggs, and a bunch of cream, like 300 mils of cream. And you core the apples, you put all that stuff in a saucepan, you gently heat the ale with the sugar and the spices, and you just keep adding and adding and adding and adding until this thing becomes palatable. And it's malty, and it's got a nice spiced apple flavor, and it's delicious. And it's called a lamb's wool.
3: That sounds great, and you know what? I can smell it.
2: Yeah, well, it's sort of a Christmassy kind of thing. It's like wine kind of vibe.
3: But when you walk into a house and you get that smell, like that's a cool moment, man.
2: Yeah.
3: I like this. All right, the mulled wine thing is kind of cool, too. All right, we got time for one or two more if we're quick, but one more for sure.
2: Black sheep cocktail. This one is about Yukon Jack liqueur, which is marketed as the black sheep of Canadian liquors. And it's a simple, potent, full-bodied drink. You take an ounce of Yukon Jack whiskey liqueur. You add about an ounce of Dr. McGillicuddy's licorice liqueur or some other sort of black licorice Zambuca-style liqueur. And then about 3 ounces of hot tea. So you brew the tea first. You warm your serving glass with it, like an old-fashioned mug usually. With that, you add the liquor, the licorice liquor. You pour in the Yukon Jack. You stir in the hot tea, and you serve warm, and it is sweet, it's spicy, it's herbal, and it's got some nice little honey flavors to it.
3: This sounds great. I love it. Okay, the movie is The Sheep Detectives. That gets a pretty positive look from Richard Crouse.
2: Yep.
3: And the drinks that follow, if you missed any of them, they will be on the podcast as well. RichardCrouse.ca to get connected with Richard and his podcast. So jump on it.
4: Mainly cloudy tonight. There is a chance of showers this evening, then clearing overnight. Low going down to +3, risk of frost. Tomorrow, mix of sun and cloud, 30% chance of some showers, high of 14. For the weekend, on Saturday, cloudy, 40% chance of showers, high of 15. Sunday is Mother's Day. It will be cloudy, high of 13. Monday, mix of sun and cloud, high of 12. I'm Bonnie Heslop on 610 CKTV.
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3: Three things we learned today. 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It's a great place to start and get connected with everything to do with the show. Thanks for being here. It's a privilege to share this time with you every single day, and I appreciate you investing your time here with us. We talked about food on the show. Three things we learned today. The impact of meal prep. Not only the fact that it makes it easier down the road because you've prepped your food, but it also has a big part of your budget, knowing what to buy and food waste. From nourished.ca, we had a conversation with Alyssa B.
21: 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So having the food in the fridge that you know you're going to eat for the week, maybe taking that Sunday and figuring out what your week looks like, if you're going to be out, if you're going to be in, who's going to be in with you, what you're cooking, how are you going to fuel yourself so you feel your best throughout the week is so important. It will take about 10 minutes of planning, pre-planning beforehand, and you can order online, which I think is life-saving. Or if you actually have the time and you can grocery shop, you can grocery shop in-store, which is always ideal too, because you get to pick the fruit and vegetables. But having the food on hand, knowing what you're going to eat, not only helps you be healthier, but reduces the stress around that craze of like, oh my goodness, what am I going to make for dinner? It's 5:30 and everybody's hungry at 6:30. So that, I think, is the biggest tip I can give to everybody, whether you're cooking for yourself, cooking as a couple, or even cooking for a large family. Knowing what you're eating helps you create an environment that allows you to feel and be your healthiest. When we have nothing on hand and we're not prepared, most likely we're going to eat the easiest thing that we see, especially when we're hungry. And what is that? That's usually something that is packaged or in a bag or comes in a box. And we all know by this point that reducing those ultra processed foods really helps with our health.
3: Alyssa B, food prep, save you money as part of the larger podcast. Shane Hewitt on the Night Shift. You can grab it online and share it with your friends. That is awesome as well. Now, since we're talking about making food, why not talk about going out for food? I got a really great text at 7:10:10 in the conversation with Dr. Sylvain Charlebois, the food professor, and said, you know, the restaurant situation is increasing prices is very scary, but what I find even more problematic is the huge tipping culture that's now being forced upon us. 18 to 20% minimum tip selections. The good news is you can change that, right? Like you can do that. You can change that, except if you're a large group. And I think you're right. I mean, while we can make the change and decide for ourselves what we tip, that's up to us. I would not hesitate to, if the tip number that's on there is too high for what you want to tip, I think you'd change the number or ask them to change it. I think you have to, but you're right. The expectation seems to be baked in there. It's not cool. So let's talk about restaurant sales around the country with the food professor.
22: But when it comes, I mean, I've always seen food service as a bellwether sector when it comes to assessing whether or not we're in a recession. And you have two stories going on in Canada. You have central and eastern Canada, and you have the rest. If you look at, say, Alberta, so sales are up 13.7% year to year. Food service is just booming in Alberta. But in Ontario, it's at minus 0.5%. In Quebec, it's at minus 0.4%. In some Atlantic provinces, it's in the minuses as well. In real actual dollars, so if you actually take into consideration inflation on top of that, well, a lot of people aren't making the sales that they used to. So you really have two different worlds in the same country right now when it comes to food service.
3: Do you think that HSTPAC plays a part in that? I mean, because on top of your inflation, on top of all of that, you have an 8% ding in some provinces, more. on that food service bill when you go to a restaurant.
22: Oh, absolutely. So HST, obviously, it's in Ontario and the Atlantic provinces. It's a factor. That's why Restaurants Canada is actually campaigning to actually get those taxes out of there as quickly as possible, because is it an extra burden? Will that make food less expensive at the restaurant? I'm not sure, Shane, to be honest, because, you know, if you take out retail sales, don't you think that operators will actually try to creep up, bring their prices a little higher and get that void a little bit, occupy that void? I suspect that there'll be some of that. But I wasn't surprised when McDonald's decided to actually offer like $5 McValue meals, because I think traffic is an issue for QSR. Although they did post today some decent numbers on sales, not necessarily on volume, but McDonald's is doing okay, but it is aggressive and it's actually probably hurting a lot of other players that we don't hear as much about that are in QSR right now.
3: Quick service restaurants, fast food, that's the nice way of putting it. Dr. Sylvain Charlebois talking about food restaurant sales around the country. Ryan O'Donnell is saving up for a house, so he goes out for dinner in restaurants all the time. Have you noticed that price is going up?
2: At the restaurant? No, honestly, no. And the reason I say that is because it just feels like it's been ridiculously high for a long time. I will say, though, that alcohol and any kind of like cocktail, even mocktails, those are getting...
3: That's the craziest notion, by the way.
2: Stupid, yeah.
3: $15 for a glass of juice?
2: Yeah, you know, it's made with the bartender's care, but no, that's kind of crazy to me.
3: The HST GST part is interesting across Canada because, I mean, every industry would like those taxes to go away. The difference being when you buy the groceries from the grocery store, you pay no GST stuff on your steak, but then all of a sudden a restaurant cooks it, and then you pay full tax on the exact same steak. You don't just pay tax on the service of it. That's kind of that argument. I think that part of it matters. Three things we learned today. Dr. Andrew Birch, part of our Throwback Thursday, the Canada War Museum, the importance of it, and why do we need it?
4: Before that time, we always lived in someone else's building or backyard. So the museum opened its doors. Originally, it was the beginnings of a war museum in Ottawa and in Cartier Square Drill Hall, you know, in the aftermath of the 1885 campaign and the resistance there. We opened our doors as the Canadian War Museum for the first time in the middle of the Second World War in essentially a very kind of run-down building that was where the National Gallery Canada is right now. You know, we had an unheated warehouse building right next to it. That's where all of our stuff was stored. And then in 1967, the museum took over the old Dominion Archives building, which on Sussex Drive. So a little bit of a move. But you're in this historic building. It's got three levels. It's fairly cramped. There's no room for any of the major artifacts. All those were in a former streetcar facility on Champagne off Champagne Avenue, so just a little bit of ways away. Bit of a special hidden away spot for a behind-the-scenes tour every now and again, and that's where a lot of the administrative stuff was being done. So we never had a building that was, I think, deserving of the sort of history, was able to feature the sort of history in the same sort of detail and same level of respect that's owed to that.
3: So there you go, the Military Museum, warmuseum.ca, if you want to get connected for the Canada War Museum. It's a remarkable place. Go check it out. I do think that it's worth the trip to Ottawa for that one. Go support your local museums because they're all over the country. 710-10 if you want to text in your favorite.
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6: From the National Newsroom of the Canadian Press, I'm John Kennedy. A Canadian expert says the type of hantavirus plaguing the MV Hondius cruise ship is different from the type of hantavirus that is present in Canada. The one type of hantavirus known to spread from human to human is the Andes virus, and it's the one that hit the cruise ship. David Safronitz with the National Microbiology Laboratory in Winnipeg says it takes prolonged and relatively close contact for this kind of virus to transmit from person to person.
7: I don't think this outbreak is going to go much beyond contacts that were associated with that direct cruise ship itself.
6: But that doesn't mean Canadians shouldn't pay attention to hantaviruses, because they can still be exposed to another type called the Cynombre virus, which is carried by deer mice. BC Premier David Eby says the community of Tumbler Ridge is getting a new high school with the old one set to be demolished. Eby says the deadly mass shooting in February changed the lives of Tumbler Ridge residents forever. He says the new school will be built as quickly as possible.
8: We want to make sure we're doing things right by the survivors, by the families, by the people of Tumbler Ridge. They need to direct this. And I'd like to thank them for their work in that. And I want to thank the mayor of Tumbler Ridge for being a constant support in this.
6: Eby says the local school board took a cautious approach after the traumatic event to find out what residents wanted to do. And they heard overwhelmingly for a desire to move the school to a new location. Defense Minister David McGuinty says Ottawa will outline the future of the Snowbirds later this month. Questions have surfaced about the aging CT-114 Tudor aircraft that are used by the aerobatics team since the 1960s. Conservatives say air show organizers are being told performances may end after 2026. McGuinty insists the Snowbirds will continue flying so long as the aircraft remains safe to operate. The military demonstration team has performed across North America since 1971. Manitoba Premier Wab Canoe says he has asked the Speaker of the Legislature, Tom Lindsay, to reverse a decision made this week on banned words. Canoe told CBC that Lindsay was wrong to start forbidding members in the chamber from using certain words, including racist, homophobe, and bigot. Lindsay instituted the rule on Monday, saying it would bring the Manitoba Legislature in line with other provinces and help improve decorum in the chamber. Deputy Premier Uzoma Ozaguara says that they were asked about whether they support Lindsay continuing on as Speaker and did not say yes or no.
9: I support our Premier's leadership in making that call. I support our Premier's leadership in making very clear to Manitobans everywhere that no matter who you are, who you love, what you look like, what your background is, how much money you have in your bank account, that you are in a province where you belong.
6: The Speaker's office says Lindsay will not comment on Canoe's request. This is the Canadian Press. In sports, the Carolina Hurricanes look to improve to 7-0 in the postseason when they visit the Philadelphia Flyers in NHL playoff second round action. The Hurricanes took control of the series by winning the first two games in Raleigh, North Carolina. The last Canadian team left in the playoffs is back on the ice tomorrow when the Montreal Canadiens look to even their series with the Buffalo Sabres at a win apiece. Canada's Bo Naylor hit a three-run home run in the seventh inning, leading the Cleveland Guardians over the Kansas City Royals 8-5 in a split four-game series. Kyle Manzardo opened the scoring for Cleveland with a two-run double, and the Guardians have won or split nine consecutive series against the American League Central Division rivals. The Calgary Stampeders have signed quarterback Vernon Adams Jr. to a two-year extension, keeping him with the club through 2028's CFL season. Adams went 11-6 as a starter last season, his first with Calgary. From the Canadian Press, I'm John Kennedy.
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10: Mainly cloudy tonight. There is a chance of showers this evening, then clearing overnight. Low going down to +3, risk of frost. Tomorrow, mix of sun and cloud, 30% chance of some showers, high of 14. For the weekend, on Saturday, cloudy, 40% chance of showers, high of 15. Sunday is Mother's Day. It will be cloudy, high of 13. Monday, mix of sun and cloud, high of 12. I'm Bonnie Heslop on 610 CKTB.
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1: If you are a fan of F1, you love it. And if you're like, why do people watch cars drive? Trust me, you will love it. I was not a fan of F1. In fact, I had a roommate. His name was Tim Klass, and he was a longtime Montreal radio guy. And back then, in the 90s, Tim used to get up at God knows what time in the morning and watch these races because he didn't trust his VCR to record it. And I was like, dude, you're crazy. Like, this is insane. What are you doing? Now, today's world, the world is much smaller. There's time delays. There's, the replays online and so much more. I was told by Ryan, our contributor here on the show one day, he said, oh, watch Drive to Survive, because Ryan was into it. And I did. And I became a fan. And let me tell you a little bit about being a fan of F1. You can't afford it. That's what it is. It's expensive. It's an endeavor. And so what you do is you turn to the commentators on TV. Now, Bernie Collins is here. Bernie is one of the commentators who does the engineering part of the conversation, the pit wall conversation. And Bernie has a book out. It's How to Win a Grand Prix from Pit Lane to Podium, the inside track. Bernie Collins, not to be confused with Bernie, by the way, the, also on Amazon by a Bernie Collins, Squishmallows, the official collector's guide.
2: Seems like a better book, to be honest. That seems amazing.
1: Bernie joins us now. And gratitude to Bernie, because we were in Montreal and Bernie was sitting with her parents at a picnic table. I was about to catch the ferry back across the river because I didn't want to go through the underground and the subway. And I looked over and I'm like, I think that's Bernie Collins. And so I, a year ago, invited you to come on the show. And
2: yeah,
1: here we are.
2: I'm sorry,
1: so thank you for,
2: so long.
1: Yeah, thank you for putting up with a total stranger interrupting in time with your parents. How are you? How are things?
2: Yeah, good. Thank you. Good. Thank you. Yes. Thank you for having me. And, yeah, like I said, sorry that it's taken so long to make this happen, but we are here. We're here now.
1: We are here. We are here. F1 season is running now for anybody who wants to get in on it. I do recommend The Drive to Survive. It's a great show for people to kind of get introduced to it. Tell me about F1 generally. I mean, you commentate on it. You and the Sky Gang, you guys travel around the world and do all this. Has it grown as much from the inside as it seems to have grown from the outside?
2: Yeah, I think it has. You know, this year we were supposed to do 24 races. Unfortunately, we've lost two of those because of what's going on in the world. But I think it has grown a lot since I joined it. You know, my first full year traveling was 2014. And, you know, to give you an example, when we go to places like Austin then, nobody knew what F1 was. Nobody understood when we were going through the airport why we were all dressed the same or, you know, so it was, it's changed a lot. The viewership has changed. The fans have changed. Even like locally in the UK, when you walk down a high street or into a shop or something, you'll see more and more people wearing F1 branded team gear. And it used to always be sort of football jerseys or whatever. And now that's sort of changed a little bit. So you can see that it's grown. I think internally, the teams have got a lot bigger. The money in the sport's got a lot bigger. Obviously, we do more races now, and there's more marketing and work that goes around that. So I think it has grown a lot, and that is obvious even from the inside in the paddock.
1: Exciting, too. More teams this year, yeah. Which is kind of cool to watch, and so much more. Can we go backwards in time to young Bernie Collins, the student?
2: Yeah, of course. Yeah.
1: It's a cool story about hanging out with your dad and learning about mechanics generally. It took you into engineering.
2: Yeah.
1: And women in STEM, science, technology, engineering, and the maths, as you call it over there in, in the UK, and mathematics, is that this has been a real opportunity. You were sort of ahead of the curve. And I'm curious to just shoot to it straight. You've been at this now for a little over 10 years.
2: Yeah.
1: There are people graduating from university now that the face for women in STEM, F1 and cars, is Bernie Collins.
2: Yeah.
1: And I'm assuming you've probably crossed paths with them now at work.
2: Yeah, exactly. I think a little over 10 years is very generous. Thank you for that. It's much, much longer than that, I would say. But, you know, I think that I really enjoyed mathematics and physics at school. I was good at those subjects. I was a bit uncertain where to go with those subjects. And at that time, I think there wasn't a lot of education out there on particularly I went to an all-girls school, you know, what engineering could offer, what the roles could be, what the opportunities could be. I did mechanical engineering because I didn't know what else to do. It was really that simple, and sort of my subjects led me that way. And mechanical engineering as a degree is very broad, so what you can do out of it's quite big as well. So that's why I sort of stepped through this route. And as I got into engineering, then I sort of found motorsport as an option, because I think when I watched F1, or when F1 was on the TV when I was little, you seen the drivers in the cars, but you didn't see the background team. You didn't see the engineers on the pit wall. You didn't really think about the staff that went into making that car or building that team together. You really seen it as an individual sport, I think, the driver in the car. And now we're much, much better at advertising all of the roles in the background, I think, and sort of explaining what is possible. So, yeah, it's been a bit of an interesting journey to, you know, as I went through the steps of engineering, sure, there was lots of people I would meet in the pub on a Friday night who were a bit unsure why this girl was doing engineering. But it has grown and it has developed. And I think that slowly we're changing the perception of what engineers in general do. And that's great. And I get lots of messages from young females in particular, I guess, who are just starting their engineering journey or now starting to work for different teams or trying to get into it. So it's been good to be part of that process to encourage girls that this is not a male job, and that anyone can do it if that's what they want to put their mind to.
1: Tell me about women in STEM and the state of it today. It's a conversation, I think, that one of our most untapped resources. I think that it's getting better at being more inviting, and the workplace has certainly changed to make it far more palatable for everybody to be there, all kinds of different people. Tell me about women in STEM, because it matters a lot to you.
2: Yeah, it does. And I think that, like, I was recruited, I started the McLaren graduate scheme, just an example. I started a McLaren graduate scheme. McLaren at that stage had recruited a lot of people exclusively from the sort of Oxford and Cambridge universities in the UK. And I'd went to Queen's University in Belfast, so quite different. And I think at that stage when they were trying to look at where they would get their graduates from, they wanted to diversify, and they were thinking of diversifying in terms of just taking people not from the same university or background that they'd always taken people from. And I'm very keen that we need, you know, I'm very passionate that engineering can solve all of our big problems, and we need as many people working on engineering or science, technology, as much as we possibly can. And we need to highlight and celebrate the things that are going on around that. And the best way to get the best solutions is diversity, be that in background, education, whatever the case may be. So, you know, I think that if we rule out a half of the population because we make engineering a man's thing, then we have lost some really bright ideas there, you know. And of course, engineering won't be for everybody, but it is making it accessible to those that want to enter it. And particularly, I think, shining a light, you know, I think one of the difficulties with engineering is you can do so much with it. The range from being working in software to working in chemicals to working on heavy machinery, you know, to working on spacecraft. Obviously, that's, you know, massively in the news at the moment. But the range is so big that it's very hard to highlight all those different routes. And there's something for someone, I think, to get excited about. So it's just about trying to speak to our young kids, and not exclusively girls, all of our kids, and saying, these are all the different things you could do with engineering. Like, how exciting is this? And then just trying to get our youngsters excited, because, you know, STEM has changed. The world has changed a little bit. But when I look at some of the engineering degrees in the UK, the percentage of females hasn't changed massively. You know, it's 15-20%, that sort of number. And that's why when you get to companies or F1, when you look at the grid, there's very few females there, because the people that we're educating in STEM is probably still not as high as it would ideally be. And we're probably not going to get to 50-50, but we should be hopefully moving in a better direction.
1: If you watch F1 on any given weekend, you will see more shots of the pit lane, and there are more and more women mechanics there. It is starting to change, and it's yeah, a cool thing, that's for sure. Bernie Collins is here. Bernie Collins is one of the commentators on Sky Sports on the F1, and a former engineer on the pit lane, and has written a book. We're going to continue more with our chat with the total stranger that I interrupted in a park on a park bench while she was sitting with her parents at a...
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2: F1, fastest sport. Faster now, slower now. New changes. Some cars don't even go anymore. What is the things that are going on in the background? Bernie Collins is here. Bernie is an engineer originally and now a commentator on Sky Sports. Montreal Grand Prix, we're going to talk about that in a little bit, so make sure you stick around for that one because that's a pretty exciting race and even better for 2026, I would say. Bernie Collins allowed me to approach her randomly out of the blue and then agreed to talk to me on a video call, which I don't recommend to do to strangers, by the way, to be here. You have a book out, Bernie, and it's pretty cool, I would have to say. How to Win a Grand Prix from Pit Lane to Podium, the inside track. And for everybody who's listening on the podcast right now, I will put direct links so you can go buy that if you're interested or gift it to other people right from the podcast description. Your book is interesting to me. The drivers must hate it because you talk about how the engineers, the calculations of the pit lane wind actually is the one who wins the races. So how's that gone over?
3: Well, to be honest, I'm not sure how many drivers have actually read it. So maybe I've got that to my benefit.
2: Maybe they should.
3: And I think maybe they should. But yeah, I think that it's not meant to be a them versus us thing, but it's sort of meant to highlight a little bit of what goes on in the background. And I think, you know, you mentioned Drive to Survive earlier. I think that is one of the things that started to highlight more of the roles in the background and what goes into making a race and what goes into getting the car on track on Sunday. Because I think a lot of people see, you know, the sessions that we're there for, but think maybe we turn up on Thursday night and then the car runs on Friday, and obviously there's a lot more to it than that. So it was trying to give a bit of insight without being too technical, to try and show a little bit of how the engineering works and hopefully get people a little bit more interested in. But it was a very odd thing of the process of writing the book. I wrote it with a ghostwriter and he would ask me lots of questions and try and pull out these little details that maybe I didn't think were interesting and then he did think were interesting. So it was nice to get it all together in that format and get it out there.
2: Does that help you now when you have help like that and admin to pull stuff out of you and then they start going, oh yeah, this is the story. And you're like, what are you talking about? That's not a big deal. But they're actually taking the look of the reader. Did it change the way that you look at some of the exercises are around the work?
3: Oh, yeah, definitely. I think because when you're engineering on the pit wall, you are in your own little bubble and lots of people that you work with are in that bubble as well. So it's very difficult sometimes to see what is different to the real world because I went from university to F1. So I've never, apart from working in a part-time cafe, I've never worked in like a real world job, if that makes sense. So you're always in this sort of motorsport bubble. And then I think it does take someone externally to come along and go, oh, that's interesting. Like, why do you do it like this? Or, you know, I guess if someone was to speak to you about your job, but what you do with the radio, there will be aspects in that that you will find day-to-day life that you don't think people are interested in. But some people who are trying to get into radio would be massively interested in it. So I think everyone's got these parts of their career or their job that the outside doesn't know about. And it was interesting to get, I would have written a very different book if I just written it myself. So it was really interesting to get that outsider's opinion on it.
2: Interesting. I would say it's the same thing. I would get excited to tell people about things. They're like, yeah, no, I don't care. But then they all want to know about the things that I don't care about, which is,
3: yeah, exactly.
2: I guess that's how life kind of works. So is the scariest thing, being an engineer? Now I realize you aren't on the mechanic end, you're on the strategy end of it. Is the scariest thing in F1, like, hey, we put the car together. We have two screws left over. is that what happens?
3: I think because, it's such a big team sport that, and everyone's got such a defined role within that, be that the mechanic that puts the front wing on and the mechanic who does the fuel hatch up or any of those things. There's always a risk that something goes wrong in that. And you feel like, you know, now that the teams in the factory designing the car, like 500 plus, then you've got the people at the track building it, then you've got the driver on track, then you've got the pit wall making some of the final decisions. And I think the thing that was always the scariest was getting something very wrong.

0: that you could have done much better at. And then having to get off that pit wall and walk through the garage with, you know, 50 disappointed mechanics in there going, oh, you know, we all did our bit, or a disappointed driver. And that's the same for anyone in the team. You know, if you have a slow pit stop, then the mechanics that are working in that corner are a bit like, oh, we've let the team down. So it was this sort of, you felt the weight of responsibility of all the other people in the team. And that was always, those were always the bits that were the hardest to take, the hardest days. Yeah, hopefully they never built it with two screws left over. But maybe it happened and we just didn't get told about it.
1: I don't know what you do. I just throw them away. I'm like, I don't know.
0: Yeah, just, well, I do have, I've recently built something in the house that I have a box of spares that are not meant to be spares for it.
1: Right.
0: I'm just hoping that one day it materializes where they go.
1: The shelf falls over. This is so great. Yeah, exactly. And or then you end up with a bag of things that you, I don't know where those were for. But that's now a thing. The book is quite cool. It's an opportunity for people to look behind the scenes and to see it. Now, when people watch F1, of course, you hear now more of the conversation that goes on in the pit wall. And I'm curious about AI today, because you guys have been sort of using that forecasting, and perhaps you can correct my language, but you've been doing those calculations always. And what has not at least come to the commentator part of the conversation is how far accelerated some of those, I guess you would maybe call it modeling, and all those bits and pieces might have come in the last few years as things have changed.
0: Yeah, I think that, you know, one of the things with F1 is we've always been really keen on data. So even before we really understood how we could use it, we've been collecting the data. So the cars generate millions of data points through a race. And we collect data on from things like the weather and the track conditions and all of these things. And we've not necessarily, let's say when I was starting out, had a really nice, concise way of looking at all of that together or interlaying all the different data sources we have. And as we've got better with things like AI, then we've been able to really use this data set. You know, we've been collecting the data before we knew it was ready, what we needed it for. And there's many companies out there trying to use AI that don't have the historical data, and that's actually their biggest problem. Whereas in F1, we had loads of data that we weren't really using, and now we're finding a much better way of pulling it together. You know, to give you an example from a strategy side, pre-race, they'll do hundreds of thousands of simulations of what they think might be the right strategy, what they think others' reactions to that would be, what you might do under safety car. And a lot of that was done previously because of the overhead in it, in sort of static situations, Friday night and Saturday night. And now we've moved to, you know, those simulations are happening live during the race. You know, every lap that you do of the race, you remove some unknowns, and therefore every lap you've got a more accurate model to run on. So lots of teams are doing some really cool things, I think, with sort of that chess game, you know, getting the AI to play against you in advance and then sort of suggesting where you think your best race might lie. Particularly useful for things like safety car situations where you're trying to make sort of quick decisions. So lots of that has been happening, and as well, it's been happening in things like information that we give on screen. So be that some of the interaction that you can see in terms of when we think an overtake might happen or where we think the action is going to be on track. And then also the development of the car. So things like car setup. We have lots and lots of bits of the car that we can change in order to get the optimum setup. So the more optimized that can be before it reaches the track, the better it is for all of the teams. And hopefully those modeling techniques are getting stronger and stronger as we build them.
1: Not only modeling your own car, but now the ability to, with the publicly available data, because there's quite a bit that's publicly available, now there's 21 other cars that you can model data to.
0: Yeah, exactly. And I think, you know, there's so many things to that. If you think of previously, we had three sectors a lap, and that was your time and data. You had three sectors that became a lap time. And, you know, now with the publicly available GPS, like you say, you can break that into little mini sectors. You, rather than just saying, you know, a Red Bull was slow in sector one, now we can say exactly which corner, which bit of the corner, and then we can use that to forward predict which tracks they will be strong or weak at. So there's been this, it sort of grows exponentially, your data that you have and your prediction methods for that car going forward. But sometimes it is a matter of, you know, checking if it's actually raining rather than looking so much at the finer detail of all the lap time stuff. So
1: F1 in Canada, it's where we're going to go next. plus maybe a little gossip on who are the kind drivers, the ones that are fun to do business.
2: Mainly cloudy tonight. There is a chance of showers this evening, then clearing overnight. Low going down to +3, risk of frost. Tomorrow, mix of sun and cloud, 30% chance of some showers, high of 14. For the weekend, on Saturday, cloudy, 40% chance of showers, high of 15. Sunday is Mother's Day. It will be cloudy, high of 13. Monday, mix of sun and cloud, high of 12. I'm Bonnie Heslop on 610 CKTB.
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19: Bernie Collins goes from Northern Ireland and an engineering student to F1. And one of the biggest, probably the most expensive of all the sports, I'd imagine. I mean, geez, the money is staggering. Just the fact that all of this packs into a box and goes underneath an airplane is just remarkable. And Bernie Collins has written a book, if you want to grab it, How to Win a Grand Prix. Montreal Grand Prix. It's just an icon. It's the only one in Canada. I wish there was another. It would be cool to have a street race in Canada. That would be kind of fun. Just saying, hello, Toronto. Hello, Vancouver. Let's put together a street race. This would be fun to do. It's growing in the States. Montreal, though, seems to be special from the outside, Bernie Collins, even amongst the F1 people. That, I mean, maybe it's Jacques Villeneuve, maybe it's his history and relationship to the track and the city.
20: Yeah, you know, I love going to Montreal, and that's effectively why we met, because I encouraged my parents to go there. I thought it was a great place for them to go and see. I think the city really embraces the F1, you know, all the street parties, and the culture's really nice there. So that's why I sort of encouraged them to go. And then I went along with them, just sort of, well, mainly to make sure they got from A to B, to be honest, but also because I really enjoy going to Montreal. I am going this year with the Sky team, so that's great, because it's been a few years since I worked the track. It's a special layout, you know, a lot of the long straights, and the people have really embraced it. I think it's a really nice one to be able to go and see. I wish the weather was always a little bit better, but you know, it's often pretty good.
19: Well, with the May race,
20: yeah,
19: but they've added on the sprint race this year for Montreal. That's a big deal, I think, for Montreal to get treated to extra. Like Canadian fans, the cool thing about Montreal is Canadian fans can get there. It's not that bad. It's just about as far from the west coast of Canada as it would be from your home in the UK to fly to Montreal.
20: Okay. Yeah.
19: It's roughly the same distance. So it's kind of a melting pot of European fans, Canadian fans, American fans that all come together for that. The sprint race really adds a difference.
20: Yeah, I think the sprint race, one of the beauties of the sprint race is you get to see, you know, two sets of qualifying, the sprint and then the race. So you get sort of extra competitive sessions over and above just the practice sessions. I think particularly for Friday and Saturday, that makes quite a bit of a difference. I think the drivers love going there as well. You know, it's a bit of a different challenge. So yeah, it'll be interesting to see how the new cars, you know, we don't know what changes potentially that's gonna happen with that at some point, but on those long straights, it'll be interesting to see how teams and drivers sort of get around that, and if we see more overtaking than we've seen in the past.
19: I sat on the hairpin. That was wild. That's some good stuff that happens. That track in Montreal.
20: Brilliant seats there.
19: It's an exciting time, and I invite everybody, you know, watch the Netflix show, get yourself involved in it, learn a little bit more about it. Bernie Collins has written a book, How to Win a Grand Prix. Bernie is an engineer that is now a commentator on Sky Sports. Can we gossip about a few people?
20: Try.
19: Just kindly.
20: I might sit on the fence too much, but we can try.
19: Sit on the fence. We'll see. I mean, they're probably not listening to the podcast. We'll be all right.
20: That's okay.
19: The kindest, most welcoming of the teams. I'm not going to say to talk bad about anybody, but like, who are the teams generally welcoming to the reporters? Like, is there a favorite team that, not a favorite, but like a really open-hearted one?
20: I think they are kind. I think it's been very difficult in my situation because I obviously have a bit of allegiance to Aston Martin. That's where I was there for such a long time. And like, for example, I know the chef, so I'll go in and he'll like sort me some dinner or he'll sort me a cup of tea or whatever. Like, so.
19: And that's the Canadian team essentially, just so for everyone knows. So it's Canadian. Yeah.
20: So I'll tend to go there for the food's really good as well. So I'll tend to go there for my food if I'm trying to sneak some food or a cup of tea or whatever. And then because of my background with the team, I always feel like I'm cheating on them a little bit to go elsewhere. But gradually over the few years that I've been doing commentary now, I've learned that like many of the teams are very welcoming, and McLaren are very good. They've sort of got a real open door policy at coming in and having food, or like sometimes we can watch the session for there if I'm not in commentary. But most of the teams are really good at sort of going in and like grabbing a water or grabbing a snack and running out again. So yeah, I think they all know that they maybe need to keep us on side a little bit, but I'm just getting used to that because I always feel like I shouldn't go into someone else's hospitality.
19: Not just walk in, take a burger.
20: Yeah, exactly. Right? Yeah, exactly.
19: I mean, I get it. I mean, keep the commentators on your side. That's probably never a bad thing from the marketing and the branding perspective, right? I mean, I kind of get that part. Okay, so CEOs, team leads, you can kind of take this. I want to be a little bit vague about it. Principals, because it's confusing from team to team as you watch these things, who the boss actually is. But, okay, and again, I'm not saying favorite. I'm just saying kind. Who do you find to be the most kind?
20: Yeah, so I think
19: I'm trying to sit on the fence for you is what I'm trying to do, right?
20: Yeah, it's fine. Yeah. I think, again, my allegiance in this, there's some that I've worked with really closely over the years, and there's some that I barely know. And sometimes you end up interviewing someone that you've just said hello to for 2 seconds, then you're interviewing them, then it's like, So I previously worked a lot with Zach Brown. I actually engineered Zach when he was in GT3. So I know Zach really, really well. Laura McKee's I really love. You know, there's a real change in the sort of atmosphere there where he's really welcoming and chatty and friendly. And then Toto, although he totally dominates me when I'm stood beside him.
19: He's a giant, right?
20: But he's actually always really kind and lovely. Those are the three that I think are standout people. Fred's always very funny, Fred Visser, and he's always very jolly. But sometimes when I'm interviewing, he makes me feel like I'm not very good.
19: Oh, I think he's scary. He's like, he's like that really nice person that you know will go through a wall for you, but also might make you disappear one day.
20: Exactly. Like. So he always just, I don't know. I think it's just his, maybe it's a bit lost in translation, but whenever I ask a question, he always makes me feel like I'm not that smart.
19: Oh, that's funny. That's maybe a good power play. Bernie Collins is here. F1 is super fun. I think that everyone can get involved in it. The number one, of course, question is going to be, and again, I'm saying kind, because if we say favorites, then I think that becomes weird. But kind driver, who sticks out for you as the real kind ones?
20: Well, so the person that I would normally say is not currently on the grid, but I loved Sebastian Vettel. I loved working with him, I guess because it was towards the end of his career. We had a really lovely few years working together, not just for the American audience, but I also loved working with Lance Stroll. You know, Lance gets maybe sometimes quite a negative rap in the press, I guess, because his father owns the team, but actually Lance was always really good, very well-natured, and we got on really well the entire time we worked together. And I think there's a lot of drivers there that I think the perception that maybe they portray isn't necessarily who they are in the background. You know, I don't work particularly closely with Max Verstappen, for example, but I think he doesn't really care what he's viewed like from the outside. So he just gives really honest answers. And actually, I think there's something brilliant about that, because you know that when you ask him something, you will just get like the black or white answer. There's a real mix, I think, among them in terms of what we see and what they're like behind closed doors.
19: My first impression of Max, for example, was exactly that. But then when you started to see his kids and his partner and the life in the background, you go, oh, this is a different cat, right?
20: Yeah.
19: Off the racetrack is a different cat.
20: He just loves it. He loves the sport, and he just wants to. And, you know, I get it, because having worked in a team with drivers, they don't really care about the marketing side. They see having to go and talk to the press is, you know, that's not their focus. Their focus is to make the car go faster. So they know they have to do it because that's where the money comes from and that's where the fans are at. But it's not what they want to be doing. It's not like their preferred bit of the day. Their preferred bit of the day is being in the car and driving it around the track. We get different people at different times from that. Of course we do. That's an aspect that I'm enjoying being on the other side and seeing a little bit that I didn't necessarily see before.
19: Bernie Collins, you have inspired a generation of women in sport. You have been kind to me as a total stranger who approached you in a park, being so generous with your time here. I know that I appreciate you. Other F1 fans appreciate you. And I'm not like into it. I just really enjoy watching it. And I think that that's cool. How to Win a Grand Prix, Bernie Collins is the book. You can link to it from the podcast descriptions here. And I just want to give you a high five there, bud. I think you're doing great things, and I really appreciate this time.
20: Thanks very much. And thank you. I do get a lot of messages from Canada from people who really appreciate what we do on Sky. So thank you all for your support. It does not go on.
0: Mainly cloudy tonight. There is a chance of showers this evening, then clearing overnight. Low going down to +3, risk of frost. Tomorrow, mix of sun and cloud, 30% chance of some showers, high of 14. For the weekend, on Saturday, cloudy, 40% chance of showers, high of 15. Sunday is Mother's Day. It will be cloudy, high of 13. Monday, mix of sun and cloud, high of 12. I'm Bonnie Heslop on 610 CKTV.
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1: To travel or not to travel? That is the question. Barry Choi is here, travel expert on Instagram at Barry_Choi, C-H-O-I. It'll be in the podcast description, too. Barry, we're tiptoeing into summertime right now, and it is a badge of honor to be all things Canadian. There's a store down the street that all they sell is Canadian stuff, and that's all they've ever sold. It just happens that in our, today's sort of geopolitical climate, that that's really a good fit. Traveling in Canada, getting out and experiencing Canada, can we even do it?
2: I think we can. We just got to be realistic about our budgets. Canada is a huge country, so if you're going to fly from, say, Ontario to British Columbia, it's at least $600 minimum for return flight and economy. I feel like it's much more. For the same price, depending on where you live in the country, if you're in Ontario, like, I've been able to fly to Europe for cheaper than that. I've been able to get round trips to the U.S., Florida, certain parts, New York, for half that price. And then let's talk about hotel rooms. I was just in Vancouver recently. I was in Richmond. What a lovely suburb, one of my favorite places in the country. But even there, we're talking about rooms for $500 a night in late April.
1: In Richmond?
2: In Richmond, which is crazy. To be fair, there was a few conferences going on, and obviously it's based on supply and demand. Richmond is a fantastic place to stay. Some of my favorite food in Richmond. But when I looked at the downtown prices, it was probably another $200, $300 more. So I feel like I got a deal. But, you know, here I am speaking in a place of privilege to say I got a deal at $500 a night. So I feel like Canadians, if they want to stay in Canada and they want to be proud of Canada, of course, do so if you can. But I don't think you should feel shame if you're looking for a more budget-friendly destination, whether that be in the U.S., Caribbean, or somewhere else. You got to do what makes sense for you and your family and your budget, more importantly.
1: But also this summer, we are looking, staring down the barrel of some lack of confidence when it comes to flights and fuel, right? Yeah. Like, the cost of driving has now gone up, plus the cost of flying has become a little bit more risky because of at least these rumored shortages that may or may not come, depending on what happens geopolitically around the world.
2: Yeah, so if we're talking about jet fuel, and you know, we've been hearing in the media, a lot of airlines have canceled flights. So I think it's important to point out right now, that is still a long way away. So I think the airlines are just being preemptive. We're seeing it in Canada, we're seeing it in Germany, we're seeing all over it. But what they're really doing is cutting those routes, mostly domestic, that aren't very profitable to them. With no disrespect to Fort McMurray, but you know, I don't imagine how much money Air Canada is making flying that route from Fort McMurray to, say, Vancouver, or even WestJet. They canceled flights from Winnipeg to Nashville. Again, no disrespect to Nashville, but how many people from Winnipeg are flying to Nashville on that specific flight, right? So to me, it makes a lot of sense. I do feel like Canadians, if you're going to plan your trips, don't let that bother you too much. If there is a cancellation, your airline will let you know well in advance. But what I do recommend is make sure you're not booking anything that you can't get a full refund. So don't book those attraction tickets underground. Don't book those train tickets. Book a hotel, by all means. Make sure it's refundable. So just take that wait-and-see approach. And at the same time, maybe check a few different destinations. But I want to touch on what you said about value versus values, because a lot of people have kind of said that to me, interestingly enough. They're conflicted about going to places like, say, Florida, Disney World. But, you know, my daughter, we went when she was 6. It was a great time. A lot of parents who have kids in that same age range, they don't want to wait 4 years because they're going to be preteens by that time. Or multi-generation travel. Like, my dad had a lot of surgeries a couple years back, and as soon as he was healthy, we went and traveled. We went to Hong Kong because we weren't sure when he would be healthy again, and I'm glad we did it because that was the last trip he ever took.
1: Oh, yeah. See, that's a really good point. Especially the kids and the timing thing. That's for sure. You know, you sort of described it earlier that you've got to make it your own. Is it worth taking time to look at your credit card, you know, rules and all those things and coverage? Because you actually might have cancellation stuff in just baked into the card you booked it on. I mean, it sounds like we just need to educate ourselves.
2: Yeah, so there is insurance, but, you know, just to be clear, for jet fuel purposes, if there's a shortage, you won't get any insurance coverage there. But as I mentioned, the airlines are very upfront with these things. If there is a shortage and they need to cancel your flight, they'll give you a full refund, they'll give you a credit. That said, I did hear some rumblings that a few insurance providers are working to put out a product that will actually cover you in those situations. But again, to me, it feels like a little unnecessary because it's not like the airline's going to cancel your flight 24 hours in advance, right? No. They will know well in advance.
1: Well, they want to keep you as a customer. They're going to reroute you at least or something.
2: They're going to find something. But I think it's important to know just this whole geopolitical thing. You know, Canadians want to stay in Canada, they're avoiding the U.S., and they're looking at Europe. So we talked about jet fuel, but one thing we haven't talked about is the fact that A lot of people are avoiding the Middle East right now for obvious reasons, but what some people may not realize is the Middle East was actually a huge hub for people to transit through to get to places in Asia, especially India. So now they're going to transit through Europe instead to avoid the Middle East, which means there's more demand for those flights, more demand for those hotel rooms, which means the costs have gone up for everyone. So it's one of those weird situations where Europe was a great alternative, and when you see the increase in prices, I almost feel that some people are looking at the U.S. again and say, there's actually value here. And in worst case scenario, if I get stranded in the U.S., I could literally walk across the border if I had to, right? I'm not saying you should just stick to your values like you were saying, but look at value at the same time.
1: Yeah, and I mean, I did go to the States, but I went to see family and stayed with family. I chose to not shop while I was there.
2: Yeah.
1: Right, so you can still go and live your life and do your things without, you know, without going over and above like you normally would and still adjust your behavior. So you still are empowered is the point that I'm trying to make in all this. I want to talk about Disney, Barry, because, I mean, it is outrageous how expensive it is generally, and it looks like it's getting more expensive, too.
2: You know what? I love theme parks. I love Orlando. I love the people that visit Orlando. But you're right. Like, theme parks are very, very expensive. Realistically speaking, you're looking at about roughly 150 U.S. per person per day just to get in the park, and that's like at the bare minimum. But to give Disney credit, they have always been super friendly towards Canadians. They've always got deals for Canadians. Right now I saw, I think it's like if you buy 4 or 5 nights or day tickets, you get a discount, right, for Canadians exclusively. Plus, if you stay at a on-site Disney property hotel, again, Canadian exclusive offer, those things stack. But at the same time, you know, taking advantage of those deals is one thing, but it's important to understand this isn't like a yearly thing for most people. And if it is, you know, bypass, right? But this tends to be like a once in a lifetime trip for many people. We're talking about kids at a certain age, multi-generation travel. So if you're going to have that experience, just save up and just budget accordingly is what I tell everyone.
1: Those quick access passes, you hear some good stories about them and jump the line type things. And then, I mean, I had a friend go, and now they had, you know, teenagers, so it was expensive, but it was like a $3,000 or $4,000 2-day trip. And they weren't even, they drove, like they weren't even, they were close by. And so, but then they still had to wait in line for things. So they had doubled down on the question of like, was this part worth it? Was that part worth it? Again, education matters.
2: That is a very good point. For those who are listening that don't know, the Disney, Universal, they sell passes where you can skip the lines. Quite often, these passes cost more than your actual admission, so you got to figure out what's your time worth. For someone who's going just for 2 days, it might be worth it, but if you're there longer, you plan on staying from, say, opening to close, watch the fireworks, it might not be worth it. You might just stay in line. And to be perfectly clear, that this applies to almost every single theme park. Here in Toronto, Canada's Wonderland, you can pay for an express pass, the same idea. All of these places, airlines too, they're going to try to get any extra money out of us if they can, and they do a very good job at it, I think.
1: The next thing, they'll be selling the middle seat and the roller coasters at a discount, or just like the airlines do.
2: Or the front seat, right? You want a front seat,
1: but well, careful, don't say those things out loud, Barry. We're gonna give them bad ideas. All right, Barry Choi, if you want to get connected, Barry's Instagram, he shares all kinds of great ideas on his Instagram account. It'll be in the description of the podcast, but if you want to take note of it quick.
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5: From the National Newsroom of the Canadian Press, I'm John Kennedy. BC Premier David Eby says the community of Tumbler Ridge is getting a new high school, with the old one to be demolished. Eby says the deadly mass shooting in February changed the lives of Tumbler Ridge residents forever. He says the new school will be built as quickly as possible.
6: We want to make sure we're doing things right by the survivors, by the families, by the people of Tumbler Ridge. They need to direct this. And I'd like to thank them for their work in that. And I want to thank the mayor of Tumbler Ridge for being a constant support in this.
5: Eby says the local school board took a cautious approach after the traumatic event to find out what residents wanted to do. And they heard overwhelmingly a desire to move the school to a new location. A Canadian expert says the type of hantavirus plaguing the MV Hondius cruise ship is different from the type present in Canada. David Safranitz is the chief of special pathogens at the National Microbiology Laboratory in Winnipeg.
7: Andes virus, the one responsible for this cruise ship outbreak that we're seeing now, that's in South America. So the rodent reservoir of that virus is exclusive to South America. It doesn't exist in North America. It's highly unlikely that the virus could ever actually take hold and become endemic in countries like Canada or even the United States.
5: Two Canadians who were on board the vessel are isolating at home, along with a third Canadian who wasn't on the ship but may have come into close contact with a symptomatic individual. Manitoba's government is sounding the alarm over rising HIV rates as the province continues to document new cases of the virus at levels more than three times higher than the rest of Canada. The province has declared a public health emergency and is planning to raise awareness and work on new measures to stop the rise. Health Minister Uzoma Azaguara says the declaration allows for greater awareness and education.
8: This declaration allows for greater awareness and education. It allows for more people to have access to what they need. And we're also hoping it helps to reduce the stigma that can often be a barrier to people accessing the care that they need.
5: The province said new cases have been steadily increasing over the last 6 years, with 328 detected in 2025 compared to 90 cases in 2019. British Columbia is investing up to $1 million to field test new technology that could predict and prevent lightning triggering wildfires. Vancouver's Skyward Wildfire Technologies says it releases lightning reduction material into storms where high ignition risks are identified. It describes the material as a silica or basalt fiber with an aluminum nano coating. The BC government says the company also uses artificial intelligence to help predict areas at higher risk of wildfires caused by lightning. This is the Canadian Press. In sports, Montreal has pulled ahead in its PWHL playoff series against the reigning champion Minnesota. Haley Skirmura had a goal and an assist as the Victoire beat the Frost 2-1, taking a 2-1 edge in the best-of-five semifinal matchup. Montreal can advance to the final with a win over Minnesota tomorrow. Cade Cunningham had 25 points and 10 assists. Tobias Harris scored 21 points, and the Detroit Pistons beat the Cleveland Cavaliers 107-97, taking a 2-0 lead in their second-round NBA playoff. Game 3 goes ahead in Cleveland, where the Cavs were 4-0 in the first round against Toronto. NCAA will be expanding its March Madness tournaments by 8 teams each next season. It'll add more early round games in the first week without altering the overall format, and the new 76-team brackets for men and women will feature 12 games involving 24 teams. The winner joins the main 64-team bracket starting Thursday for men and Friday for women. From the Canadian Press, I'm John Kennedy.
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12: clearing overnight, low going down to +3. There is a risk of frost. For today, we'll see a mix of sun and cloud, 30% chance of some showers, high of 14. For the weekend on Saturday, cloudy, 40% chance of rain, high of 15. On Sunday, that's Mother's Day, cloudy, high of 13. On Monday, mix of sun and cloud with a high going up to 12. I'm Bonnie Heslop on 610 CKTV.
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13: First quarter results earnings for Loblaws. Let's find out with our next guest, Professor Marvin Ryder. Good morning, Professor.
14: Good morning, Steph.
13: We did get those first quarter results for Loblaws, and you know we are all very concerned about Galen Weston's wallet. So please, please tell us the good news.
14: Well, you know, in a way we should all be concerned, too. I realize that so many people think that these grocery stores and other things are gouging consumers, but the profits of these companies often go towards pension funds that take their money and invest in them. So they are the people driving them to say, hey, can you do a little better for us? Because we have pensioners who'd like to get a little raise as it goes. And Loblaws had a great first quarter of this year. Compared to last year, their revenue was, now wait for it, $14.7 billion, that's with a B, billion dollars. That's up from $14.1 billion a year ago. Their profit also grew, $594 million in the first quarter of this year compared to $503 million a year ago. Now, what has been driving this? Two things jump out at me as I look through their reports. The first is that sales at their discount grocery stores, now in Quebec that's called Maxis, here in Ontario and in other provinces it's known as No Frills, those sales grew much faster than the full-serve type retail stores, which says that consumers are voting with their pocketbook, they're looking for a little better value and they're finding it there. That's also why Loblaws is opening more of those stores. They're opening 35 more Maxis and No Frills across Canada in 2026. But I think this is also interesting. At Shoppers Drug Mart, which is another company that's owned by Loblaws, sales of prescriptions are up, driven primarily by, now again, wait for it here, GLP-1 medications. Now, the average person, that might not resonate with them, but these are drugs like Ozempic that are being prescribed to people to both get their sugar, blood sugar under control, reduce the risks of diabetes, but in some cases simply to lose some weight. And these drugs are really driving the prescription drug industry. Now, we've just recently had cheaper generic versions of those drugs approved by Health Canada. So that might on one hand see the revenue that Shoppers Drug Mart generates drop, but on the other hand, if it gets cheaper, there may be more people who sign up to take them. So it's been an interesting first quarter so far.
13: Thanks for breaking that down. Okay, let's now go to the first quarter data from Restaurants International. This is a group of companies that we all are very familiar with as well.
14: Yeah, you say Restaurant Brands International or RBI, and most people, their eyes glaze over at that point. But this is the parent company that owns Tim Hortons, Popeyes, Burger King, and Firehouse Subs. And so because it's Tim Hortons, there are over 4,000 Tim Horton locations in Canada, we take a little special interest in them. They're kind of a local company that has made good as it's gone through. Their revenue is also up in the first quarter of this year. It grew to $2.26 billion from $2.1 billion a year ago. But profit is the more interesting number. Profit was $338 million, up from $159 million a year ago. So that's a significant step up. Now, why are they up? Well, the big news was not at Tim Hortons, but at Burger King. Burger King, of the four companies they oversee, it was struggling a bit, and they tried a turnaround that worked. They actually were able to increase revenues and increase profits at Burger King. Firehouse Subs has done very well as it's come to Canada and started traveling around the countryside. It's Popeyes at the moment that is the problem child in that family. Its sales have been flat, and so has its profits, probably due to greater competition between chicken places as we go forward. So it'll be interesting to see what they do there. But again, a good quarter for Restaurant Brands International.
13: It's interesting how different types of foods have their moments, and fried chicken, I don't know if it's moments over, but it's certainly been having one in the last few years.
14: Yeah, well, chicken in general, you know, as prices have gone up for everything, we've seen the country shift away from beef more towards chicken. It's also probably healthier for you, so it's cheaper and it's healthier. Great combination to have. However, a lot of people saw the same trend, so there's a lot of intense competition there.
13: Professor Marvin Ryder, you are a business professor, of course. Now you're talking about business, real life applications and terms and all of those kinds of things. Do you cover for business people such as Ted Turner, who's just passed away?
14: We do. Now, one certainly described Ted Turner as an entrepreneur. So whether it was the entrepreneur behind Tim Hortons, we think of Ron Joyce and the hockey player Tim Hortons, whether we think of Michael DeGroote, for whom our business school is named for. So we do talk about these personalities. And yesterday marked the end of an era. Billionaire Ted Turner passed away. What an amazing life he has led. In 1976, so that's 50 years ago, he purchased the Atlanta Braves in the Major League Baseball organization, and then the year later he bought the Atlanta Hawks, which are part of the National Basketball Association. So for a little while we thought of him as a billionaire sportsman. That was reinforced because in 1977 he was the skipper, the head guy on his yacht as he won the America's Cup, so that was a great year for him. A few years later, in 1980, he started something called Cable News Network, also known as CNN, and a lot of people thought he was crazy. Who wants 24 hours a day of news? His motivation for starting the company was quite interesting. He said, by the time I'd get home from work, the news, local newscast, which normally was from 6 to 7 p.m., had ended, and he'd have to wait till 11 to get news. He thought people around the world needed news all the time because he wanted news all the time. And certainly that company grew leaps and bounds. One of the big moments, of course, was during the Gulf War, where CNN was the only station that had correspondence in Iraq and could watch some of that going on there. Just to show you, his fortune ebbed and flowed. At one point, he donated $1 billion to the United Nations. That was in 1997 to help them with their peace missions and environmental efforts. Now, yesterday he died. We think at the time of his death, he was worth $2.5 billion. He had given much of his fortune away prior to that, and much of that money is going to go to his five children. He was married three times to the average person, most notably to Jane Fonda. That marriage, they were later in life, so that didn't produce any children, but he had five children from his first two wives, and they apparently, his children, are following in his father's footsteps, so we'll watch them with interest.
13: Yeah, it's an interesting person, and I just want to go back to the note that you said there. Everyone thought he was crazy when he started CNN, and that's like a line that we hear from a lot of these really successful people, but certainly, Professor Ryder, I would love to hear about all the times when people thought someone was crazy, and they were right. They were crazy, and it was a bad business decision.
14: Yeah, well, of course, those we don't celebrate. You know, they just get shuffled to the back page of the storybook. We tend to focus on the others. And that's what I say to students. It's always good to have an idea that's out of the box and be fresh, be what we call a first mover. On the other hand, the risk of that is you may be ahead of the marketplace and you have it mistimed. And there have been examples of people who thought of something, but they were 10 years ahead of their time. And by the time the world caught up to them, somebody else was already there.
13: Yeah, there's a little bit of luck and magic involved in it all.
14: You know, my colleagues at the university get upset with me, but when I don't call it luck as much as I call it timing. It's about being in the right place at the right time. You could argue that Elon Musk, who had the vision for Tesla and the electric vehicles, he had that idea at the right time. Electric vehicles are not new. The first cars that were ever invented over 100 years ago, many of them were electric vehicles, but at that time, it wasn't the popular thing. It wasn't the trendy thing, and so they got shuffled to the side of history. century. When Elon got into the idea, he timed it perfectly given the environmental movement. So those are hard to predict, what one of those right windows, but when you do get it right, that's how you get create these billionaires.
13: Interesting. As always, Professor, thanks for stopping by this morning.
14: Glad to be with you.
13: DeGroote School of Business Professor Marvin Ryder stopping in with our stories of the week.
12: Clearing overnight, low going down to plus three. There is a risk of frost. For today, we'll see a mix of sun and cloud, 30% chance of some showers, high of 14. For the weekend, on Saturday, cloudy, 40% chance of rain, high of 15. On Sunday, that's Mother's Day, cloudy, high of 13. On Monday, mix of sun and cloud with a high going up to 12. I'm Bonnie Heslop on 610 CKTV.
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0: Despite the weather, the sports calendar continues, and whether they're inside or outside, there are a ton of things going on locally. What have you been watching recently?
1: Well, people always ask us, you know, is there a downtime? And, well, there are times when it's not quite as busy as others, but honestly, there's not very many downtimes in the world of local sports, and that's okay. Maybe around Christmas time things shut down, but, you know, it's really, really busy. We're concentrating on track and field is coming up next week, high school track and field, Club Roma soccer. Tonight we have a volleyball game. There's a high school all-star girls volleyball game at Lakeshore Catholic in Port Colborne. And we're also doing a little bit of hockey still. So it just never ends. It really never ends. And that's cool. That's cool. That's what keeps us going.
0: Okay, that is cool. So that means all the kids are working hard with volleyball tonight. When you're going to see that volleyball and the all-stars that are happening tonight, you know, Bill, it's so special because you're really watching, you know, the next people that are going to be big in this sport that are going to be going on to play a university and potentially higher.
1: Absolutely. And they do it for girls basketball and they do it for boys basketball. And this is the second year that the high schools kind of come together, both boards, and get together and pick some of the top girls volleyball players in the region. And we're going to go there and do a couple stories, take some pictures and let everybody know about that. And that's really what we're all about, Steph. It's, you know, letting people know how many great athletes there are in this region, is particularly at the high school level, because high schools kind of get overlooked sometime. And we've just found on our site that we get the most response from covering high school sports. It's very gratifying to go to a gym and see everybody say, hey, BP Sports is here. That's pretty cool.
0: That's very cool. I also noticed on your site you've done some OHL draft profiles on some local players. Tell us about who you've been looking at.
1: You know, you read my mind there. I was going to mention that. There are several good players from the Niagara North Stars who have a chance to get drafted in the OHL draft next month. And that's really exciting for these kids because you think about it, you know, players play minor hockey and everybody's goal or most people's goal is to get onto the next level. And minor hockey is kind of where it stops. Like a lot of kids play minor hockey till they're 17 or 18, if they last that long, and then it stops. And now you've got kids, you know, and they're 15 years old, going into their 16th year, and they're going to get drafted by OHL teams. The draft is next month in Kingston. And it's really funny because I've talked to seven or eight, and they're so anxious and they're so eager to get drafted. And they're so polite and they're so appreciative of our time to get their words out, to get their story out. And it's just a great, great time for these kids to have a chance to, you know, follow that dream. And, you know, even ones that don't get drafted, you know, they can still go on and play hockey. But to get drafted in the OHL and play for a team, that's pretty special. You've got to be an awful good talent to do that.
0: Yeah. And so what generally happens with the draft in the OHL? Do they then start playing with that team or do they stay with their team until they kind of get called up? I know it's like that with professional sports.
1: Yeah. No, good question. At 16 years old, it's very difficult to break into the OHL. Only a handful of kids are good enough at that young age because the OHL goes up to 19 or 20, depending. And it's very difficult, if you think about it, as a 16-year-old to play against a 19-year-old. There's a huge difference at that age. So, you know, the very gifted ones will go on and make a team next year. A lot of them will stay local and then play junior B with either the Falcons or one of the other local teams around here. Or sometimes if a kid is drafted, say, in Owen Sound, maybe he'll go up there and play for junior B team there. So junior B is a really good you know, way to buy you a year and keep your development going. And there's several instances of players who didn't make it as a 16-year-old, played a year to junior B, and then all of a sudden they're in the OHL and they're getting drafted to the NHL. So that's why I love junior B hockey. It's my favorite thing to cover and love to go and cover a Falcons game and see these young stars right before they develop.
0: Okay, yeah, that's really interesting. So it's a real process. There's a lot of levels to it.
1: Absolutely. And, you know, a lot of kids get disappointed, Steph, when they don't make it in the OHL as a 16-year-old. And it's so important for them to make sure that they realize it's, you know, it's a marathon, not a sprint, as they say. There's there's a player a few years ago named Vince Dunn who got drafted by the Ice Dogs. He didn't make it, and he went and played at the Sorrel

0: Thurl Blackhawks, who unfortunately no longer exists, but he played a year in Thurl. Before he knew it, he was up playing with the Ice Dogs, got drafted by St. Louis, won a Stanley Cup in St. Louis, is in playing in Seattle now. And it can happen.
1: Yeah, there's a lot of growth to happen, as you said, between the ages of, you know, 16 and 20. That's a lot of years.
0: Oh, absolutely. And just think about it. When, you know, just socially, as a 16-year-old, a 19-year-old seems like a different person, right?
1: Yeah, exactly.
0: You know, but a 16-year-old kid, a 19-year-old is very difficult to play against. That's why it's so hard to kind of make the leap right away into the OHL. But very, very interested to see what happens. And that keeps us going in hockey in the summer, too. It kind of never ends.
1: I know. The hockey thing is, like, especially because now we're in the Stanley Cup playoffs, but I know this often goes, like, right into June. So I always joke there's, like, 3 days in the summer when we don't talk about hockey here in Canada.
0: Pretty much. Well, then we have all of that extra baseball to talk about because we all know how many extra baseball games they play, right?
1: So you know
0: we don't want to have too many of those, right?
1: You know it. You got me right, Bill. Yeah. Let's talk about professional hockey. The Sabres and Canadiens matched up last night for their game one of their series. This is a pretty interesting matchup, especially here in Niagara, because you've got so many people who have adopted the Sabres as their favorite team.
0: Well, and, you know, I'll be clear here. I'm a Sabres fan, and I have been for a long time, so not jumping on the bandwagon here. It's very, very cool, and it's funny watching the game last night, and I said to my daughter, who's a big Sabres fan, too, I said, I bet you there's so many people we would know if we went to that game. And the texts and the things I saw on social media was like, I know that person, I know that person, I know that person. It was full of Niagara people last night, and the fact that they're playing Montreal – you've got the French factor, a lot of Welland people there. I remember going to Sabre games against Montreal, and my gosh, there seemed like there'd be more people from Niagara there than there were from Buffalo there. So, you know, it's a really cool thing. Nice win for the Sabres last night, and you know, it's just great to see them back in the playoffs where it's been a long, long time. And obviously, you heard about the incident last round where the mic went out and all the fans kind of sang "Oh Canada," and that was a pretty cool moment.
1: That was really cool, and I didn't realize that, Bill, because I haven't been to a Sabres game that they sing the Canadian national anthem despite who the opposing team is. So I really love that, and I think in this time of tension sort of between our two governments, it's a great reminder that the people of each country, you know, we still care for one another. Like we can bond, and you know, because we had the booing of the national anthem, the American national anthem, like early last year when everything started, and that was
0: right.
1: It's not the Canadian way. So I love that they sort of like paid us back.
0: Right. That's not us at all. But it's funny because when the Sabres were born in 1970, way back when, there were so many Canadians who bought season tickets over there. A couple of uncles of mine being them, because they just couldn't afford or get Leaf season tickets. So they have always catered to the Canadian fans, and Canadian fans love going over there. Honestly, it's a quick hop over the border and you're there. And it's really, they've always played the Canadian national anthem. And I think that's a really cool thing.
1: Bill, always a pleasure. Thanks for stopping by this morning.
0: Oh, anytime. We'll talk to you soon, hopefully.
1: You got it. That is BP Sports Niagara's Bill Potraz joining us. They do great work covering all local sports here in the Niagara region. Check out their site.
2: Clearing overnight, low going down to +3. There is a risk of frost. For today, we'll see a mix of sun and cloud, 30% chance of some showers, high of 14. For the weekend, on Saturday, cloudy, 40% chance of rain, high of 15. On Sunday, that's Mother's Day, cloudy, high of 13. On Monday, mix of sun and cloud with a high going up to 12. I'm Bonnie Heslop on 610 CKTV.
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1: Ontario is pushing to ban cell phones and social media in schools. 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Good morning, Professor.
12: Good morning, Steph.
1: Thank you so much for joining us today.
12: Thank you for having me.
1: Okay, so we do currently have some cell phone rules in schools. And, you know, just anecdotally, I've heard from parents and teachers that, you know, they are not all working perhaps as they should be. Mm-hmm. When you think about those kinds of restrictions, what do you think about? Do they work?
12: So, in general, it's good to give more attention to this matter. We know there is a problem out there and we need to address this problem. But we also know that complex problems like these cannot be solved with simple ban solutions. Usually, bans alone are not a fix. If we prohibit without educating, we are just deferring the problem rather than solving it. Now, we do have restrictions in place, as you said, and I totally agree with the anecdotal evidence, because I do have the same anecdotal evidence from students and teachers. Sometimes they work, sometimes they don't. It depends on the teacher. Different schools have different reactions. So we don't have enough data, unfortunately, to evaluate what has happened in the past 2 years. And I wish we had more data so that we can move forward accordingly. Are we building on some evidence that we've collected throughout the 2 years and we are moving beyond, or something went wrong and we are trying to solve the problem now with stricter decisions? All of these, all of this information is not available, and we need to have this data so that we can move forward. Now, with respect to the ban, as I said, if we only restrict cell phones or social media without ongoing teaching on digital literacy, digital citizenship, online safety, we are simply removing the devices in school from the hands of the students without teaching them. And then they don't know how to handle those devices when they leave the school. So this is my main issue with the ban as a standalone measure.
1: Yeah, that makes a lot of sense. It's, you know, almost like if you try to restrict yourself on a diet, right? It's like you can do all good during the week, and then on the weekend, you know, that bag of chips is calling your name, so you maybe eat too much of it. In terms of education, Professor, what would you recommend? Would it be something that starts at the primary levels, talking about the digital world and what potential harms could be? What would you envision there?
12: Absolutely. These digital literacy programs can start as of grade one, because our kids are interacting with multimedia products. They are interacting with cell phones. They are interacting with TVs, with all kinds of devices. And they need to be educated about this. Now, I'm not saying that there isn't any education program about these issues. We do have a digital media literacy program in our Ontario curriculum. What I'm saying is that we need more of that. We need more resources to support that, because the whole domain is expanding very quickly, and the problems that kids are facing nowadays were not existing a few years ago. So these curricula need to be constantly updated. They need to be expanded, and it shouldn't be part of only one or two subjects. It has to be part of many subjects as well, and it has to go across the board from grade 1 to grade 12. As I said, this should include digital literacy, digital citizenship, online safety is a big issue now, cyberbullying, cyber safety, financial safety as well in online spaces. We've been hearing a lot about cases of cyberbullying and sextortion. So all of those are issues that need to be addressed in school, in discussion between the educators and the students. Now, this is on the education side. I need to also mention that these bans, without strict guardrails on the tech companies, also are not really applicable. Age bans are very easy to circumvent if you are restricting social media or cell phones, let's say, below a certain age. Students can find workarounds, and we know that. So we need to have more platform accountability Otherwise, the bans are going to be largely symbolic. So it's not only education that I'm asking and calling for. I'm also asking for more strict guardrails on the tech companies so that the outcome of the intended outcome of the ban is achieved.
1: Yeah, that's an interesting point, Professor, and I was going to ask you about the roles of the companies themselves. And of course, these are worldwide companies. Headquarters are not based here in Canada, but we do see those worldwide examples of, you know, different, countries grappling sort of with the same questions you're talking about this morning. Of course, you know, all the technology is worldwide now and people have the same concerns. Where does the sort of, you know, the global concern of this come into it? Like, isn't it going to take a lot of countries working together to get these companies to comply? Like, it's one thing for Canada to say, hey, you know, this is what we're going to need from you. But we've seen how powerful and these companies are and how they'll just sort of cut us off if they don't like what we're asking for.
12: Yes. Yes. Definitely an international collaboration on the matter would be helpful. Otherwise, it will be an individualistic kind of approach. However, each government also has a lot to offer because the market is quite huge in Canada. So they do have a lot to lose if they don't cooperate. It is to the best of both parties to collaborate on the matter, because what's been happening recently is not fine. We are concerned about the data, the privacy of those accounts. So that's one of the issues. We are concerned about what's happening on those platforms. So there has to be some serious consultation and a lot of serious talks with the companies on how to best preserve the privacy and the safety of our kids on those platforms. And what's happening is a right step in the right direction, I believe, because the more attention, the more advocacy we do, I think we have more chances of achieving our intended outcomes.
1: Well, Professor, it is certainly an interesting conversation and one on the minds of parents and educators around the globe. Thanks for chatting with us about it, and I hope to speak to you again soon.
12: Thank you, Steph.
1: Okay. Professor Mohamed Estaiti joining us, Brock Assistant Professor in the Technology Literacies. Coming up.
2: Clearing overnight, low going down to +3. There is a risk of frost. For today, we'll see a mix of sun and cloud, 30% chance of some showers, high of 14. For the weekend, on Saturday, cloudy, 40% chance of rain, high of 15. On Sunday, that's Mother's Day, cloudy, high of 13. On Monday, mix of sun and cloud with a high going up to 12. I'm Bonnie Heslop on 610 CKTV.
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1: 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Good morning.
29: Morning to you and to everyone. I hope they're having a great start to your day.
1: Oh, hey, we're getting into that coffee, getting into the day. Should be a great one, yep. Dr. Mitch. Much better than these poor people on this cruise ship who are now stuck because of hantavirus. And I've been watching this closely. I love going on cruise ships, but I know this is a reality of being in close quarters where things can spread quite quickly. What do we need to know about hantavirus?
29: This is extremely unusual. Basically, the hantaviruses are a group of viruses that hang out in mice and rats. And here in Canada, for example, you see sporadic cases, maybe four or five a year, mainly in the western provinces. So, you know, BC, Saskatchewan, Alberta, Manitoba. There have been no cases in Ontario reported. It's a reportable illness since 1994 in Canada. And I think five or six cases in Quebec, but all of them imported from elsewhere. And basically what happens is you get exposed to the virus if you're in close contact with the droppings of said animals. So in other words, their stool, their urine. And if you are working in an enclosed environment and not taking the proper precautions and the virus is in the droppings, you breathe it in and you get sick. And you can get very sick. The mortality is about 30 to 38%. In Canada, mainly the symptoms involve the lungs and the heart, where you get trouble breathing after an incubation period of 1 to 8 weeks. Now, this is a really unusual case. Normally, the virus cannot be transmitted from person to person. It's purely by exposure to rat or mouse droppings. In the case of this form of the virus called the Andes form, they got it, I assume, in Argentina, which is where the cruise originated. And Argentina has had about 89 cases this past year. This form of the hantavirus is the only form that can be transmitted from person to person through the usual coughing, sneezing, usually though close contact, not just, you know, you happen to pass by someone. It's not as easily transmissible as COVID, for example, or as measles. And so the assumption is that one or more people on board this cruise, they had spent some time in Argentina before boarding the ship, were hiking, were exposed, incubated it, developed it while on the ship, and then because of the closed quarters that you find inside a small ship, and this is a relatively smaller ship, the virus spread from person to person. And there have been at least three confirmed deaths from the hantavirus, and as many as 5 to 8 people infected. So very, very unusual circumstances, not something that you would expect to see on a cruise ship, even, you know, given the fact that you can have outbreaks of gastroenteritis and other things on a cruise ship, not something that you would have expected. Just a horrendous combination of very unusual circumstances. By the way, some of you may remember the hantavirus. This is supposedly, we think, the cause of death of Gene Hackman's wife all those years back. She was exposed in their ranch house, which is in the western United States. And there are cases sporadically in the western United States on a regular basis. And it's thought that that is what caused her death.
1: Right, that she passed away, and then because she was unable to care for Gene, he subsequently also passed away.
29: Exactly, exactly. So the virus is there. It just rarely enters into the news. And certainly in Canada, the chance of picking up the virus here in Canada, this is the time of year as people are opening up their summer cottages and all of that. And if they don't ventilate the area for at least 30 minutes or use a cleaning solution with bleach or something like that, they do run the risk of being exposed if there are mouse droppings. And obviously the key thing, it's the deer mouse in Canada that transmits the virus mainly. The key thing is to make sure that your house is mouse-free.
1: Oh, well, that's my goal in life. My main goal in life, yes, is to make sure I am nowhere near mice.
29: Thank you.
1: Okay, Ontario has lowered the age of colorectal cancer screening to 45. I think it was 50 previously, right, Dr. Mitch?
29: Exactly. And the way they'll test is the stool test. In other words, you basically take a sample of stool, send a swab of it, send it off, and they look for blood. And if there's blood in it, it's the fecal immunochemical test. If they find blood in it, then they'll schedule you for a colonoscopy where they put the camera up into that area of the body. This is a great move. Prince Edward Island has already done it. There's an attempt across Canada to get every province to move down the age of screening because, as you and I have discussed, the incidence of this disease of colorectal cancer has increased 2 to 2.5 times in people under the age of 50. Now, age is still the most important risk factor. It's usually a disease still in people over the age of 60. But we've seen more and more cases in younger people, and because we know that this is an easily preventable disease if you catch it early enough, and therefore avoid the need for surgery, radiation, chemotherapy. This is a well-timed move on the part of the Ontario government. They're going to start screening, I believe, as of July 1st. And they're going to change the criteria for moving the age lower if necessary. If you have a close relative, a blood relative who's had colorectal cancer, they can move the screening down to the age of 40 because they want to start screening you at least 10 years before the family member developed the disease. So this is very good news. Yes, it will initially increase the cost for the healthcare system without question because you're going to need more colonoscopies and, God forbid, more surgeries and or radiation or chemotherapy. But in the end, over time, this will obviously result in cost savings because if you catch the cancers early and you treat them early, you have much less need for the more extensive, more expensive admission to a hospital, surgery, chemotherapy, the whole bit. And so this is a very good investment in the future of Canadians living in Ontario, and our hope is that other provinces will come on board as well.
1: Anyone who's ever lost any amount of weight knows how difficult it can be to keep off. It's almost like the body is pushing you to get back up to that higher weight. And some new research shows that your cells actually remember obesity. Does this mean that losing weight doesn't help with reducing incidence of weight-related diseases for a time, Dr. Mitch?
29: So you do see an almost immediate benefit if you lose at least 5% of your body weight in terms of your blood pressure and control of your sugar. If you're a type 2 diabetic, all those things, you do see those benefits almost immediately. But you have to keep the weight off, because if you don't keep the weight off, the tendency will be to regain it and get back to where you were before in terms of all those problems. And that's where the memory of the body comes into play. In this study, now they only did this on animals, on mice.
1: Oh, okay.
29: So you have to be careful if it's completely translatable to humans. But it appeared that the fat cells remembered and wanted to get fat again, wanted to retain fat and calories. And the same thing with the immune system, meaning that it was much more likely to trigger inflammation and all these other consequences. But over time, that did disappear. So don't expect to see an immediate change. You will lose weight. You will do better. You will have less pain in your joints. Your blood pressure and all that will be better controlled. But all the benefits will accrue over a period of time as your body readjusts. And that's the key thing. This is a lifelong change that you need to invest in, not just a quick couple of months type thing. This is something you've got to make a change for. And we've discussed this when we've looked at semaglutide and all of that. You've got to make the changes long term to see the best benefits.
1: All right. Well, I don't know if that's good news for people who are trying to slim down, but it is realistic. And we always appreciate the knowledge. Dr. Mitch, thank you so much for your time.
29: A pleasure. Have a great day.
1: You too. Dr. Mitch Schulman, emergency medical specialist, joining us Thursday mornings. All right. Coming up in the 7 o'clock hour, we're going to talk sports with BP Sports. We'll also talk about social media bans from one professor's perspective. Is that the answer? This is 610.
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11: From the National Newsroom of the Canadian Press, I'm John Kennedy. Princess Margriet of the Netherlands is in Ottawa this week, visiting her birthplace. The princess was born at Ottawa Civic Hospital in 1943, during the Nazi occupation of the Netherlands, and met with Prime Minister Mark Carney alongside her husband this week. Margriet also visited the Canadian War Museum for a wreath-laying ceremony and an exhibit on the liberation of the Netherlands during the Second World War. Carney says the annual Tulip Festival remains a lasting symbol of the friendship between Canada and and the Netherlands, dating back to the Dutch royal family's wartime refuge in Canada. The British Columbia government says the school at the center of February's mass shooting in Tumbler Ridge, BC, will be demolished and rebuilt at a new location. Premier David Eby says the decision followed consultations with survivors, families, and the broader community about the future of Tumbler Ridge Secondary School. Eby says a public inquiry could still happen if police investigations and the coroner's inquest fail to answer lingering questions about the tragedy. The federal government says three Canadians with connections to a deadly hantavirus-stricken cruise ship are now self-isolating at home in Ontario and Quebec. Two Canadians disembarked the ship on the remote South Atlantic island of St. Helena almost 2 weeks ago and were on the same flight as a third Canadian who was not on the vessel. Foreign Affairs Minister Anita Anand says a team is working across departments with public health protocols being followed.
0: I've been in touch with my counterparts in the Netherlands, in the UK, and in Spain this morning so that we are staying coordinated on the protocols to be followed from a public health standpoint, and we will offer support to each other's citizens should that be required.
11: Anand says the third Canadian may have come into contact with symptomatic individuals and is among those who are being monitored by local authorities. There's an apparent rift between Manitoba Premier Wab Kanu and the Speaker of the Legislature, Tom Lindsay. Lindsay recently banned politicians in the chamber from using words such as racist, homophobe, or bigot in their speeches and statements. Kanu says that he plans to continue to call out such behavior and has now told CBC he wants Lindsay to drop the new rule. Deputy Premier Zoma Azagwara is backing Kanu's move.
2: What I would say is I fully support the Premier's request. Fully support it. What I would also say is that as a government, we've always been clear that we support all Manitobans in this province.
11: The Speaker's office says Lindsay will not comment on the matter. The Toronto Tempo are getting ready to play their first ever regular season game tomorrow night. The new WNBA team will host the Washington Mystics. Three-time Olympian Kia Nurse is the only Canadian on the Tempo's roster and says she looks forward to playing at home. Nurse is entering her eighth WNBA season. This is the Canadian Press. In sports, Montreal has pulled ahead in its PWHL playoff series against the reigning champion Minnesota. Haley Skirmura had a goal and an assist as the Victoire beat the Frost 2-1, taking a 2-1 edge in the best-of-five semifinal matchup. Montreal can advance to the final with a win over Minnesota tomorrow. Cade Cunningham had 25 points and 10 assists. Tobias Harris scored 21 points, and the Detroit Pistons beat the Cleveland Cavaliers 107-97, taking a 2-0 lead in their second-round NBA playoff. Game 3 goes ahead in Cleveland, where the Cavs were 4-0 in the first round against Toronto. NCAA will be expanding its March Madness tournaments by 8 teams each next season. It'll add more early round games in the first week without altering the overall format, and the new 76-team brackets for men and women will feature 12 games involving 24 teams. The winner joins the main 64-team bracket starting Thursday for men and Friday for women. From the Canadian Press, I'm John Kennedy.
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13: Clearing overnight, low going down to +3. There is a risk of frost. For today, we'll see a mix of sun and cloud, 30% chance of some showers, high of 14. For the weekend, on Saturday, cloudy, 40% chance of rain, high of 15. On Sunday, that's Mother's Day, cloudy, high of 13. On Monday, mix of sun and cloud with a high going up to 12. I'm Bonnie Heslop on 610 CKTV.
14: Welcome to Famous Lost Words. I'm Christopher Ward with Tom Jokic. And this time around, we're focusing on the 90s. It was the decade of Clinton, Chrétien, the OJ trial, Friends, Seinfeld, Michael Jordan, the Blue Jays, and dial-up internet.
15: Wow, remember how long that took? Oh. And musically, the Seattle sound was a nice palate cleanser for rock fans who had been feeling ignored. but pop music stayed strong as well. It was a golden age also for hip-hop, and a time when Canadian music dominated the world, led by Shania Twain, Bryan Adams, Celine Dion, and Alanis Morissette. Mm-hmm. But the biggest event of the decade, Christopher, happened on June 29th, 1996, at Tiger Stadium in Detroit, and it had nothing to do with baseball.
3: Cut to co-host weeping openly.
15: It was the return of the power, the majesty, the blood, the fire, the questionable lyrics, and the power chords.
3: Oh, the cheese.
15: Of Kiss. And that's when the long-awaited reunion tour kicked off, and I saw them just a few months after that, and I pretty much lost my mind.
3: Well, I can attest to the latter fact, but I'm wondering why you waited so long. Why didn't you go to Detroit for the opening night of the show?
15: You know what? That's a great question. But you know what's also very interesting? Is I have video because I've collected the entire Kistory box set, which is basically a video history of anything that Kiss has ever made, right? And that reunion show in Detroit, in the very, very first song, they were playing one of their most popular songs, especially if you're a Kiss fan. It's called Deuce. And three quarters of the way through, at the peak of the song, they totally lost track of where they were in the song, and the song crumbled. It disintegrated, and it was and for about 10 seconds, it was a train wreck. And it's actually kind of funny, because what happens is the drummer, Peter Criss, who hadn't played with the band for a long time, just completely lost his place in the song, and they all look at each other, and Peter Criss's eyes get as wide as pie plates, right? It's a very funny moment. So I'm kind of glad I wasn't there. I would have probably, like, my stomach would have fell out, because this is what we've been waiting for. Thankfully, the rest of the show was good, and thankfully, by the time they got to Toronto, the show was fantastic. I loved it.
3: That's a good story. And you weren't even there. Tom, on this episode, we will feature interviews with some of the biggest stars of the decade.
15: Yep, Jewel talks about her huge breakthrough album.
3: Victoria Beckham explains the massive appeal of the Spice Girls.
15: Ed and Steve from Bare Naked Ladies try to contain themselves as their career takes off.
3: And we'll also hear from Matchbox 20, Tom Cochran, Natalie Merchant, Amanda Marshall, and the Goo Goo Dolls.
15: The only thing that's missing is Chumbawamba, but I promise I will find that interview one day when I have absolutely nothing better to do.
3: Okay, pencil me in for busy on that one. plus, we'll share some 90s cool song facts about the likes of TLC, Boyz II Men, Nirvana, the Fugees, Salt-N-Pepa, and Oasis.
15: Oh, you're going to love the Oasis cool song fact, Christopher, because it's about their drummer. And it's someone who is related to one of your favorite drummers. All right, let's get started. And I don't want to see me, 'cause I don't think they'd understand. That's the Goo Goo Dolls from 1998 and their biggest hit, Iris. What a majestic, huge-sounding record.
3: Yeah, indeed. The Goo Goo Dolls didn't think of themselves as a pop act, but you know, it's audiences who tend to decide those things in the end. In this chat from 1995, they talk about the impact of the song Name, which had just hit the charts at the time.
4: How does it feel now to suddenly have, like, the commercial, like, you had commercial success in certain circles, but now it's become, you know, you're sitting in here is obvious to the fact, because we're a pretty mainstream radio station.
16: Yeah, it's strange that a band like us would get played on a very, I was listening to the station yesterday, and I was like, wow.
4: Yeah.
16: It's very, I thought it was very wild. I mean, that a band like us would be played.
4: Yeah, but when a song like Name came out, did you, when you put it together, do you think, well, this is one that, you know, this could do it for us?
16: No.
4: Or were you even thinking about that?
16: No, I wasn't. No, I never think about what's the consequences of my writing when I'm writing, you know. You can't. It'll destroy what you're doing, you know. So I sort of leave the outside world behind, you know, whenever I'm writing.
4: You guys now have creative control over all your product, really?
17: We pretty much always have.
16: And that was a conversation that we had had with them. If you want us on your label, please have faith in our abilities. I don't tell you how to sell records. Don't tell me how to make them.
17: Well, sometimes we do.
16: Okay, sometimes. And sometimes, yeah, but they never, ever, ever, they really understand music, and they really, you know, and that's rare in the music business these days, to find people who actually do understand music, who are aware of the artistic merit of something, irregardless of the commercial viability of it. You know?
17: Although it don't hurt.
16: Certainly having a hit does not hurt.
4: No, it makes it a lot easier, doesn't it?
16: It certainly does.
4: But
16: it
4: does
16: is.
4: It put the pressure on you for the next thing?
16: Nah.
4: You know? No?
16: Nah.
17: It's all about writing songs.
4: Yeah.
16: You know, it is.
17: We've been doing that for a long time, so.
4: I guess it's more important to please yourself, because if you're just doing it to please somebody else, it really isn't worth it.
16: You'll have to play the damn thing every night, and it'll be horrible.
17: It's hard enough when you like the stuff.
4: Yeah. Is there going to get to be a day when you're going to go, oh, man, when people are yelling out, nay, nay.
17: Maybe tonight.
16: They do that now.
17: Could be tonight.
16: They do that now. But it's okay. I mean, I'm really grateful for the success of Name, you know? So it's a pleasure to play it.
15: That's Name from 1995, the first time most of us had heard from the Goo Goo Dolls. You know, I really like Johnny Resnick. I think he's a true artist, and they had some great songs over the years. I remember he performed live on our morning show in the late 90s, and he just gave it all that he had. Like, it meant so much to him to get the song's meaning to come across. The Spice Girls and Wannabe from 1996, and boy, that kicked off Spice Mania.
3: It was a fun time, wasn't it?
15: It was. You know, love them or hate them, well, I actually like many of those songs, and I think they still sound like they still fly out of the radio and out of your speakers.
3: You know what I don't know is who wrote those songs? Do they have professional writers working on them, or do they co-write them themselves?
15: As you'll hear in this clip, Victoria Beckham often refers to the fact that they wanted to write their own music and create their own songs. And so I looked into that, and they do get a songwriting credit on every single one of their big hits.
3: Well, as they should, because I think an artist like the Spice Girls, who has such a strong connection with their fans, really understands better than anyone else what it is those fans want to hear about.
15: Yeah, exactly.
3: Posh Spice talks about being compared to other acts and the importance of getting respect.
18: I mean, we think we came across a lot of preconceptions when we first started up, firstly because we're female, and secondly because, you know, we are basically a girl band. And we think that, you know, people like to, they like to pigeonhole you into saying you're manufactured, you can't possibly write your own material and all the rest of it. So we did have to scream up quite loud, but at the end of the day, it looks like people have been listening, so...
4: Yeah. Have you found any cynicism here in North America yet since you've been here? Because lately there's been a number of bands, British bands, coming at us that seem to just explode onto our music scene. Not so much your music scene, but onto our music scene. First we had Wet, Wet, Wet. Then we had Take That. Then we had Oasis. And now we've got you guys. Do you find it's tough to make sure that people realize that you're different than some of these other bands?
18: I think that if we spend... Yeah, I mean, the amount of people, basically, that say to us, oh, are you the next Take That? Are you the next, New Kids on the Block? If, you know, basically, if we, every time someone said that to us, if we sort of, like, had to say, no, no, no, we're not, and if we really homed it in, we'd be saying it all the time. I think all we're saying is, you know, listen to us, you know, accept us for what we are. We're not Take That. We're not New Kids on the Block. We're Spice Girls. We are something a little bit different. You know, and at the end of the day, if people want to categorize you into being something else, then they can do it. But at the end of the day, we're just here having a laugh, you know, singing about issues that we feel passionate about. And if people want to get on our spicy vibe and enjoy it as much as we do, then that's great. If not, obviously, we're not going to appeal to everybody.
4: Yeah. Girl power is something that I see coming up when you're being described by different publications and stuff like that. That the girl power is something that you're into.
18: Definitely.
4: Yeah?
18: Definitely. It's about equality, basically.
4: Yeah.
18: You know, we want men and women to be equal. You know, we think, you know, as far as girl power goes, if you want to wear your short skirt, wear your short skirt. If you want to wear your Wonder Bra and your mascara, do it, but do it with conviction. Do it because you want to be dressed like that. And also, you have something to say. Don't just rely on the way you look. Accept the way you are and have a laugh. That's the most important thing. That's what we've always said. As soon as we stop having fun, stop having a laugh, is the day we'll give it all up, because that's what it's all about at the end of the day. And I think wherever you're from, America, Canada, I don't know, Spain, Britain, wherever you're from, everybody wants to have fun, really.
15: That's Victoria Beckham, a.k.a. Posh Spice, right from the beginning of Spice Mania from 1996. And it's always so interesting to hear these artists from the time when they're right in the eye of the storm of their fame. I love that.
3: Yeah. Well, we have lots of that.
15: This is the 90s edition of Famous Lost Words. Let's go to 1997. That's Push, Matchbox 20 from 1997 on Famous Lost Words as we celebrate the 90s.
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7: and it first came out, and it was on MTV, and we thought, we're rock stars now. This is it. We're, you know, we have a song on MTV. We've sold almost a million records. We're complete rock stars now. And then we got around like 5 or 6 million records on the first record, and we're just like, we have no clue what we're doing, and we're definitely not rock stars, okay, you know?
15: Oh, I really like Rob Thomas, and we have a great interview with Matchbox 20 in interview 508, the same episode that features Stevie Nicks and Motorhead.
3: There's a super group in the making. This is an interesting interview clip, Tom. Here, Rob Thomas talks about the importance of the song 3 A.M.
7: 3 A.M. is our flagship song as a band. We had it was the only song that got left over from the local band that we were in before this band. We got rid of everything, and I rewrote an entire new album like right before we went in to Make Yourself or Someone Like You. The only thing that carried over was 3 A.M. That's been around forever. And it was written, I originally wrote it about the time that I had a lot of time with me and my mom while she had cancer. She was going through Hodgkin's disease, and it was just about that period. Like, I was really young. I was like maybe 12, and I was taking care of her. So it was just kind of like, you know, my experience with that at that time.
15: That's Rob Thomas in Matchbox 20 with 3 a.m., a big song with a powerful backstory. This is Famous Lost Words. I'm Tom Jokic with Christopher Ward. Up next on this special 90s edition, Amanda Marshall gets a boost from Elton John, and Jewel goes from living in a van to wearing a $14,000 dress to the Grammys.
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7: 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I'm Christopher Ward with Tom Jokic. Let's go to the summer of 1996.

0: 1996. That's Amanda Marshall and Birmingham from her debut album. And what a good one that was.
1: I love that song. And I did not write that song, just so you know.
0: Well, I know. And you did so much work with Amanda on that first album. So I want to talk to you about that once we hear this clip.
1: Tom, Amanda's first album was a bigger success than anyone involved could have foreseen. Mm-hmm. In this interview from the early days of that success, she talks to Dale Smith about the joy of a celebrity endorsement. Or two.
2: Now, the new single out is Dark Horse, and is that a coincidence? Was that a planned thing, or did that have anything to do with a certain artist appearing on a certain Rosie O'Donnell show?

0: yeah, we did that. That was a few months ago. It was for Tin Cup.
1: Yeah.
0: And
1: what happened with that? That was supposed to be the big thing, but it's been overshadowed by your album.
0: Yeah, it was funny because I got this call from Warner Brothers, and they said, we've got this movie coming out. It's the new Kevin Costner movie. We're looking for a voice that's going to be compatible with this song, and we think, you know, Don Was is going to be producing the track, and he's heard your record, and he thinks you're the voice, so do you have time? And we did. We were right in the middle of the tour, so we made time. The biggest thing for me out of that whole experience was the opportunity to work with Don Was, because he's been a musical hero of mine forever. Mm. And for me, that was like, it was such a great opportunity. And we had a great time doing it. It was lots of fun. The best thing about making this record for me was that I got to work with musicians that I grew up listening to on the radio, Kenny Aronoff and Lee Sklar. You know, all those guys are people who played on records that I bought when I was like 12. And to sit in a studio with them and, you know, and not direct them, but to work with them as sort of an equal is amazing. Working with Don was an incredible experience for me, mostly because you never really know how it's going to turn out. You never know if the person that you idolize is going to turn out to be a jerk, you know?
1: Yeah.
0: And you walk in and you think, this could completely shatter all of my illusions about this person. And for the most part, I've had a great experience this last year because all of the people that I've met have been great. You know, Don Was, it was the best recording experience I've ever had. We had a great time. We did it in like 2 days, sat around. You know, he takes his shoes off in the studio and we're sitting around laughing. And I'm thinking, this guy made records that I love. I mean, these are records that I have in my collection and I listen to every day.
1: And now my world is shattered because his feet stink.
0: His feet stink. You know, it's really funny. We just did a show in Boston. It was a festival date. It was all the Spin Doctors were on it. But the person that I really wanted to meet was Stevie Nicks. And her manager came over after our set and she said, oh, I hear you'd really like to meet Stevie. She's in the dressing room. And I found myself going, well, no, it's okay. You know, it's all right. I don't want to bother her. And I went in and I was just a babbling idiot. And I'm standing there, and you know when you're talking and you're thinking, you're having this whole conversation with yourself in your head, and you're thinking, I can't believe I'm being such a goof. You know?
1: And then you try more time,
0: trying to back up. It was the worst. And she was so gracious and so just totally classy about it and so collected. And I thought, this is great. You know, this is a woman that has been a hero of mine forever, and it's so nice to meet somebody who's totally together and really what they seem.
2: That's Dark Horse 1997. Amanda Marshall, just one of seven singles from that album. You gotta love Amanda's irrepressible energy in that clip. And Christopher, I know that you wrote a number of songs with Amanda. Tell us about your experience on working on that first album and your time working with her generally.
3: Well, when she arrived in Los Angeles to work with Dave Tyson, who produced her record, who was my songwriting partner for many of the things for Alanis' record, and she has irrepressible energy is exactly the right term. She was just bouncing along in her sneakers with her hair springing up and down and this wonderful, engaging smile on her face. She was so much fun to work with and she was so excited about what we were doing. It was really interesting when she sat down to do the work and focus on just the singing. It's like the wisdom of the song ages started to come through her voice and you saw a whole different personality. She is really a remarkable talent and as a writer and as a singer and of course as a performer as well. And it was really, really fun to work with her.
2: All right. This is Famous Lost Words as we remember the 1990s.

0: from 1997. That's Who Will Save Your Soul and Jewel.
1: Raised in Homer, Alaska, Jewel performed with her dad, where she worked on her yodeling skills before studying opera at an arts academy in Michigan. It's basically everybody's path to success, right? After honing her performance skills in the San Diego folk scene, she released her debut album, Pieces of Me, at 21. The 12 million selling album made her an overnight star, built on her first single, Who Will Save Your Soul, a philosophical folk song that she wrote. In this interview clip, that same thoughtful artist is in evidence.
2: Let me get the story behind a couple of the hit singles off of Pieces of You. Who Will Save Your Soul?
3: I wrote that when I was about, 16 or 17. Probably the, first or second song I ever wrote. Never thought anybody would hear it. I was just traveling around a lot. I hitchhiked through Mexico at the time.

0: and realize how many people are taught that nobody can know them better than somebody else. And we have to go to God to be forgiven and therapists to be understood. And very little of our childhoods are spent on teaching us how to understand our emotions or how to relate to one another, how to be creative or approach life as though it were not work, and things like that that are crucial because it's how you fulfill dreams. And so instead we look to other people to kind of make us happy or not.
1: That's some pretty deep thinking for a 16 or 17-year-old.
0: I was a weird kid.
1: How does it feel when you're at something like the Grammy Awards and you're backstage with everybody? Do you walk around? Are you still a fan of some people? You walk over, oh my God, look who's standing over there.
0: I couldn't believe, you know, I met Elvis Costello. I was beside myself, you know, like, freaked out. I was like, there's Eric Clapton beside me. Oh my God, you know, things like that. You know, I'm just kind of a farm kid from Alaska that gets to keep playing dress up. And people let me make a living at what I love doing. And it's like a big joke. You know, it's really hard to comprehend. I still see myself with dirty hands in Alaska, you know what I mean? Driving tractors, wondering what I'll do when I'm older. And it's really hard to get over that image of myself. So when somebody gives you a $14,000 dress to wear, you're like, all right, sounds good. But it's really hard to comprehend that, you know, 14 billion people are watching you. And I guess it always should be hard to comprehend. And I really feel blessed to be given this dream. A lot of people work really, really hard to help me with it, at no real benefit of their own. You know, the record label, a lot of people, a lot of radio stations. And it's, you know, people don't have to take the time out of their lives to help me. You know, it's really a treat.
2: You Were Meant for Me, Jewel, from 1996. Such an interesting person with a fascinating history and lots of talent. That's our conversation with Jewel from 1997.
3: This is Famous Lost Words. I'm Christopher Ward with Tom Jokic, and this week it's all about the 1990s. Tom, what's next?
2: Well, Christopher, we cover the Canadian contingent with Tom Cochran in 1991, just as Life is a Highway is carrying him to the top of the charts. And we have a mid-90s chat with Ed and Steve from Bare Naked Ladies as they reminisce about when they first met.
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2: Welcome back to Famous Lost Words, our special 90s edition. I'm Tom Jokic with Christopher Ward, who's not only Canada's original VJ, he's also an author. I'd highly recommend his book, Is This Live? Inside the Wild Early Years of Much Music. The foreword was written by his buddy Mike Myers. Christopher also has a new album out called Same River Twice, which is excellent, and his song Black Velvet was recently inducted into the Canadian Songwriters Hall of Fame. Now, back to the 90s, specifically the fall of 1991. Life is a Highway, an anthemic song from Tom Cochrane.
3: Well, Tom, you remember the 90s. I have it written down, so that's how we deal with these things. In this interview clip, Tom Cochrane talks with Denise Donlan about striving and surviving and why he identifies as a singer-songwriter more than a rocker.
19: This morning I was reading in the Globe following the show you did in Toronto, and they talked about, you know, you being in the same ballpark a little bit with, you know, the legacy of Canadian performers, Chilliwack, Kim Mitchell, on and on, who are really huge in Canada. And I know that this crowd right here would be really thrilled if suddenly we had yet another ambassador in a major way south of the border there. How do you feel about all that?
20: Well, I feel that in a sense, that's true. There's been a lot of great Canadian rock and roll bands. We've lasted longer. I don't know if people keep track of this sort of thing, but, you know, I've been around for 12 years doing it, and the fans have always been there supporting it. The media always hasn't recognized that, you know, so, and it's built as well. You know, it's been amazing. But I think for about 6 or 7 years there, Red Rider was a real strong touring entity. And now this band's proven to be a strong touring entity. So, we stood the test of time, you know, that way. We're survivors. And in a sense, in the States, you know, there's, you know, songs like Lunatic Fringe are pretty big AOR songs down there. It's one of the top five AOR songs, requested AOR songs of all times. That's album radio.
19: Number two, just number after two. Money, yeah. Pink Floyd, yeah.
20: And so it's so we have a strong cult following, more so than some of those bands, but they're great bands. You know, Chilliwack was a wonderful band. I mean, there's a strong legacy there. My heritage is as a singer-songwriter. So I'm coming through the back door with the rock thing. I relate more to kind of Neil Young, in a sense, that Neil can write those beautiful acoustic folk rock oriented songs, plus he can rock and roll with the best of them.
19: And he can melt your fillings.
20: Yeah,
19: next
20: and,
19: day.
20: And that's what I relate to. I think the rock part is the therapy part, you know. If I had to get in front of an audience and do 2 hours with acoustic guitar, I think I'd lose my mind. You know, I'd probably have an ulcer by the end of the week, you know. But so the rock and roll part is a great release, and it's a lot of fun. And it's, you know, the kid inside of all of us, I think, wants to do that. So that's the boy inside the man part, you know. Mm-hmm. So my heritage is a bit different than a lot of those artists, you know, in that I do have that folk rock heritage behind me, and I relate to the Bob Dylans and the Leonard Cohens and you know, those artists. Those are the ones that really got me hooked on this business.
2: Wow, it's so interesting that Tom Cochrane relates more to the folk movement than he does to the rock world. But his biggest songs are definitely rock-oriented. And I didn't know that about Lunatic Fringe, did you? Like, that it was one of the most requested songs on American rock radio at that time of the interview, so 1991, which is a good almost 10 years after that song came out, Lunatic Fringe.
3: No, I had no idea.
2: You can hear more of that interview in episode 312 of Famous Lost Words.

0: Brian Wilson, 1992, Bare Naked Ladies from their debut album, Gordon.
1: You know, Tom, the ladies built their career slowly but steadily starting in 1991, and they hit a major peak in 1998 with One Week, a Billboard number one hit. But the Bare Naked Ladies have been built to last, maintaining a loyal following and continuing to record and tour. This chat is from 1994, and they talk about, as usual, plenty of different subjects, including getting long-sought recognition in the United States.
2: Now, you just barely get in the door here, and already you've got a request for a signature on your disc. How much is this happening to you now, guys?
3: Quite a bit. We just signed some autographs in Bagel Works across the street there.
4: And we were in the car, stopped while
3: I was actually on the phone doing an interview with the CBC.
4: Yeah, and three girls came over and asked for the autograph. So it's picking up again. Life is looking like I should be packing my Sharpie.
2: You guys have known each other since grade four?
3: Since 1935, actually, Steve and I have been good friends.
4: We spent a lot of time in school over the last 40
3: years. Yeah, the depression was hard on both of us.
2: Yeah.
3: No, we have known each other since grade four. Steve was a grade above me, and you just don't, you know, you don't hang out with guys in grade five when you're in grade four, because they're worlds apart.
4: Yeah.
3: So,
2: so how does it feel? How does it affect your... Because do you guys still live in Scarborough? Is that what you call home now? Or
3: no,
2: in Toronto?
3: We're in Toronto now.
2: Yeah. Proper now. How does it affect your relationships with the people that you grew up with? Do they treat you differently, whether you act differently or not?
3: Well, I mean, I know I have a really good, solid core of friends who see me the same way. They know that I've gone through a lot of changes, but they have as well, you know? And our lifestyles have certainly changed a lot, but friends are friends, you know, and they... Some of them stay and some of them go, and you make new friends as you go along.
4: Yeah. Make new friends, but keep the old. One is silver and the other gold.
3: That's it.
4: A song we used to sing in grade six. But
2: are you going to be recording it at any time soon?
4: You never know. We could record it right now. Make new friends, but keep the old. One is silver and the other gold. No, it's not. This is Laura Marie's.
2: Kind of reminds me of that paddle one, you know? Dip, dip, and swing that.
4: Oh, yeah.
3: not bad.
2: Okay. Does the States call you guys yet? Are you picking up there? Because there's so many bands who have started up here in Canada, and then the way into the States seems to be through alternative radio or college radio almost, you know?
4: Yeah. Actually, you know, the problem we had on Gordon in the U.S., we sold 100,000 copies, or 110 or something like that in the U.S., which isn't bad. I mean, it's a tenth of a million. But... it wasn't the success that it was here in Canada, and I think it's because we were too alternative for mainstream radio and too mainstream for alternative radio, so we kind of sat in this netherland. But this netherland, since Gordon came and went, has been kind of filled by this what they're calling AAA format in the U.S., which is adult album alternative, or some configuration of those three words,
2: or American Automobile Association, one of the two.
3: Yes. We seem to fit into that quite nicely, so there seems to be a niche in American radio for us now.
4: So we'll see what happens with that.
3: Because
4: that's the kind of thing that's been supporting acts like Crashless Dummies and Sarah McLachlan, and the other Canadian acts are doing pretty well.
2: You spent a bit of time down the States. Do you find they want to pigeonhole you almost into a certain category? Like, you'll get in there.
3: That's true everywhere, though. Mm-hmm. I mean, but we've had amazing success with our live shows down there, and we've done quite extensive touring and sold out just about everywhere we've gone. We do really well in New York and a couple other centers, and it's promising.
5: It's been 1 week since you looked at me.
0: One Week, Bare Naked Ladies from 1998, a massive song. You know, we have so many interviews with Bare Naked Ladies, and it's interesting to hear them at this stage of their career. They had a big hit with the first album, Gordon, and we're hoping to do just as well with their second album, which is where this interview lies. Little did they know that it would hit really big 4 years later after this interview with One Week, which hit number one in the U.S. and made them a regular touring act in the States. It really kind of sealed their fate and their career. By the way, you can listen to my 2019 chat with Ed Robertson in episode 408.
1: Let's go back and hear some of that old stuff, too. They always give a great interview.
0: Absolutely. So I'm going to have to dig up some more of the old interviews, because I guarantee you, we have a lot. It's like with Rush. It always helps when the band that's really big at the moment just basically lives down the street. You know, Rush were from the area, so all they had to do was drive across 401, hit Yonge Street, and they were at our studios. Bare Naked Ladies were from Scarborough. They actually moved in Toronto around the time of the interview we just heard. So they were there. They could come see us at any time. Here's the best one. Gordon Lightfoot lived literally feet from our studios. So we have so many Gordon Lightfoot interviews. He would just walk. It was, honest to God, Christopher, it wasn't even half a block. It was like an eighth of a block away. And when I ran into him a few years ago on Yonge Street in Toronto, it was right in front of his office building as I was walking to our old studios on Yonge Street.
1: Oh, that's great.
0: Still much more to come on this 90s edition of Famous Lost Words, including a cover version that was so good, the original artist thanked the group that covered it. We also have cool song facts about Boys to Men, TLC, The Fugees, Nirvana, and more. Plus, what 8-minute song is the longest single ever to hit the top 10? We'll tell you next.
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5: Tom, between her stint with 10,000 Maniacs and her solo work, Natalie Merchant's unique voice graced almost a dozen chart hits. Here in this 1995 chat, as she was promoting her first solo album, Natalie talks about establishing an identity outside of 10,000 Maniacs and the importance of a manager with integrity.
8: This is your first solo release. And the question I got to ask is just at the point where you're, maybe it's from our point of view of the popularity of the band 10,000 Maniacs, just gaining, and then you pick that time to leave the band. What were the circumstances behind leaving 10,000 Maniacs?
9: Well, the circumstances were that I joined the band when I was 17 years old, and I'd made a decision that before I was 30, I would change my job. A career decision was being made, and a life decision too. I'd been with the same group of people from the same town that I was raised in, and 12 years felt like a long time, and I was stagnating. And I didn't feel like I was as stagnant when I was away from the band. I felt very energized, but when I would be around the band, I felt like the things that I wanted to do didn't coincide with the things anybody else wanted to do. And after a while, I thought, why am I bothering? Because I could probably do this on my own.
8: Now, to step back just for a little bit, when you recorded the Unplugged CD, the big hit off of it was Because the Night. Why the choice of that particular song?
9: Well, the band had recorded and performed covers for years, as we were a cover band before we wrote our own stuff, and there never was a concert that ever went by that we didn't do a cover. I actually met Patti Smith last week because we played the Tibet House benefit, and she actually thanked me for recording the song. Never thought when I was, you know, when I was 14, when I heard that song, that the day would come that I would actually meet the person who wrote it, and that we would talk, that we would both record it.
8: And essentially, or that you thought that you'd ever turn it into a pop hit, you know.
9: You know, something that is ironic is that song was co-written by Bruce Springsteen and Patti Smith. And further, did I not know ever that I would be managed by the same manager as Bruce Springsteen. It all was very coincidental. Yeah. When I was looking at managers, I thought, he must be doing something right, and he must surround himself with people who understand what he wants, or he would have been overexposed and exploited beyond belief by now. He would be doing Pepsi commercials.

What a wonderful song, Because the Night, 10,000 Maniacs from their MTV Unplugged album from 1993, written by Patti Smith and Bruce Springsteen. This is Famous Lost Words, our first 90s edition. Time now for some 90s cool song and artist facts, okay?

0: from 1999. That's TLC with No Scrubs. So TLC's Crazy Sexy Cool was one of the first albums to achieve diamond status in the United States, meaning 10 million copies sold. And Lisa Left Eye Lopez got her nickname because a guy once told her that he was very attracted to her left eye.
1: That's obscure and yet beautiful. This is an odd fact, but it is a fact nevertheless. The Kinks' Ray Davies was given a co-writing credit on the song Push It by Salt-N-Pepa. Why? Because of this line.
0: That sounds like you really got me. That's wild. I knew it sounded familiar at the time. That's Push It by Salt-N-Pepa from the 90s. Great stuff. Okay, I've got a cool band fact for you. Christopher, the third drummer for Oasis was Zach Starkey. That's Ringo's boy.
1: Wow. I'm trying to put that in perspective, given the disdain with which George Harrison held Oasis.
0: Oh, did he really?
1: He was kind of rude, yeah.
0: Oh.
1: not a fan, shall we say.
0: You know, I think the first Oasis album, Definitely Maybe, that was voted the best British album of all time recently. And that includes all the Beatles albums. So it is interesting how critics and fans just absolutely love Oasis over there.
1: And it is a distinctly British phenomenon, isn't it?
0: It sure is.
1: Yeah.
0: But those songs are good. And that is a great album, and so is What's the Story, Morning Glory.
1: Okay, hit me with another cool song fact, Mr. Jokic.
0: Okay, Christopher. This song, have a listen to this. November Rain by Guns N' Roses from 1991. That is the longest song to reach the top 10 in Billboard music history. That's 8 minutes long.
1: What?
0: So that's the longest one to go to the top 10.
1: So it's longer than Hey Jude?
0: Yes, it is. I think it's longer than Hey Jude by about 35, 40 seconds.
1: And longer than MacArthur Park.
0: Oh, God.
1: And longer than American Pie.
0: Apparently, it's all true. Okay, we need a bit of a palate cleanser here.
1: Go for it.
2: I like big butts and I cannot lie. You other brothers can't deny.
0: Great song, Sir Mix-a-Lot, Baby Got Back from 1992. He wrote that song, by the way. After watching the Super Bowl, he realized that the skinny women in all those commercials weren't anything like the women he knew in real life. That is a fun song. Trust me, Christopher, when I play that song, when I DJ, the dance floor goes nutty. It's so much fun to dance to that song, and it's a lot of fun to play it.
1: And it's profound.
0: Okay, let's go back a year to 1998.

0: Britney Spears' Baby One More Time from 1998. What a debut for her.
1: And what an odd song fact for us. The wardrobe for Britney Spears' iconic video for Baby One More Time was purchased at Kmart.
0: Okay, let's finish off with this song. That's song 2 by Blur from 1997, and that song was originally meant to be a parody of grunge music.
1: Well, it worked, whatever it was.
0: It sure did. That was a big song, and it was a ton of fun. Once again, that was a great song to play at a party. And to me, to my mind, I like Blur, what I know of them, but that song sounded nothing like whatever else they put out. And so I believe that it was meant as a parody. Anyway, there you go. Some cool song facts from the 1990s on Famous Lost Words.
1: That does it for our very first 90s episode of Famous Lost Words, but we assure you there will be more. We still have interviews with the likes of Shania Twain, Hanson, Celine Dion, Foo Fighters, Live, Alanis Morissette, Sheryl Crow, and many others. Our show was created, written, and produced by Tom Jokic. Executive producer, Sarah Cummings.
0: The show was co-written by Christopher Ward, who is also responsible for our theme music along with his buddy Rob Wells. Christopher's brand new album, Same River Twice, is out now. And I also want to give a shout out to Dale Smith, who did the bulk of the interviews in the 90s. He was definitely our go-to guy. I'm still in touch with Dale, and he'll be thrilled to know he was featured so prominently this week. In fact, he will probably ask us for residuals, and Dale, none exist.
1: But thank you, Dale. That we give you, we can give you that, an appreciation.
0: That's right.
1: Don't forget to get caught up on the more than 85 previous episodes of Famous Lost Words wherever you listen to your favorite podcasts.
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9: From the National Newsroom of the Canadian Press, I'm John Kennedy. The British Columbia government says the school where 6 people were killed in February's mass shooting in Tumbler Ridge will be demolished and rebuilt at a new location. BC Premier David Eby says the decision followed consultations with survivors, families, and the community on the future of Tumbler Ridge Secondary School. Mayor Daryl Krakoka says rebuilding elsewhere will help students avoid returning to a place that's tied to trauma and tragedy. Students will continue their current learning in modular classrooms while the province and federal government work on plans for the replacement of the school. Princess Margriet of the Netherlands is in Ottawa this week visiting her birthplace.
10: The Dutch princess was born in January 1943 at the Ottawa Civic Hospital because the Second World War had forced her family into exile. Princess Margriet met with Prime Minister Mark Carney. She also took part in a wreath-laying ceremony at the Canadian War Museum and viewed an exhibit on the liberation of the Netherlands. This weekend, she's set to attend the Canadian Tulip Festival. It began as a way to celebrate the Dutch royal gift of tulips and to commemorate Princess Margriet's birth in Ottawa. Jason White, The Canadian Press.
9: Three Canadians linked to a deadly hantavirus outbreak aboard a cruise ship are now isolating at home in Ontario and Quebec. Foreign Affairs Minister Anita Anand says two passengers left the ship earlier this month and traveled home with a third Canadian who was on the plane but not aboard the cruise. The World Health Organization says eight cases and three deaths have now been linked to the outbreak aboard the MV Hondius, with 150 passengers remaining isolated on the ship as Canadian consular officials head to the Canary Islands to monitor the situation. Former Alberta Premier Jason Kenney says he's not about to live in fear, but he has taken some security measures after his personal information was made available at a separatist group's virtual meeting about its website. The site has since been ordered shut down as a result of investigations into a massive breach of personal data. Kenney says he's taken steps in light of the possible threat.
11: I'll tell you this, when you're in public, when you're in senior public office, like Premier or Minister of Defense, what have you, you get personal protection. You don't as a private citizen, which is fine.
9: Kenny says he's used to receiving threats, and this latest incident makes him more determined to speak out against the separatist agenda in Alberta. A U.S. federal judge says guidance used by immigration officers to make warrantless civil arrests does not meet constitutional standards for probable cause in the United States. Judge Beryl Howell ruled officers in Washington, D.C. should no longer rely on a five-page ICE memo when making immigration arrests without warrants. The lawsuit was filed by non-citizens and an advocacy group following immigration sweeps tied to U.S. President Donald Trump's beefed-up enforcement policies. This is the Canadian Press. In sports, Canada's Nick Taylor is in the mix at the Truist Championship in Charlotte, North Carolina. The golfer from Abbotsford, BC, finished the opening round at 5-under, three shots back of leader Matt McCarty. The round was called off early because of rain. Chicago Cubs pitcher Matthew Boyd has had surgery to repair a partial meniscus tear that he suffered in his left knee while playing with his children. Cubs manager Craig Counsell says he expects Boyd to miss about 6 weeks. Cristiano Ronaldo scored his 100th Saudi Pro League goal, helping Al Nassr to a 4-2 win over Al Shabab. The Portuguese superstar converted a cross late in the game to record his 26th goal of the season and 971st of his career. Ronaldo is a five-time Ballon d'Or winner. Ronaldo is a five-time Ballon d'Or winner and has yet to win a major trophy since signing with Al Nassr in 2022. From the Canadian Press, I'm John Kennedy.
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13: Clearing overnight, low going down to +3. There is a risk of frost. For today, we'll see a mix of sun and cloud, 30% chance of some showers, high of 14. For the weekend, on Saturday, cloudy, 40% chance of rain, high of 15. On Sunday, that's Mother's Day, cloudy, high of 13. On Monday, mix of sun and cloud with a high going up to 12. I'm Bonnie Heslop on 610 CKTV.
14: 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Gene Velaitis on 610 CKTV, Niagara's news and talk.
15: Wild Bill Sawchuk from the St. Catharines Standard joins us this morning. Hey, Bill, good morning. How was your weekend?
16: My weekend was good, busy, but good. And boy, do you have an action-packed show today.
15: Yes.
16: Jeez. Took you 5 minutes to just tell everybody what's coming up. But that's good work.
15: Well, we work hard on this show. Just I follow your example, Bill. Work hard and produce a great product. Let's talk about the Niagara Regional Council meeting back on Thursday. I'm calling this one, I'm just making this up, I'm calling it Lettergate. And I guess one of the primary characters is Fort Erie Mayor Wayne Redicop. We'll talk about what's in this letter. Some people like it, some people don't, but it all has to do with an appointed regional chair with the power to veto decisions made by elected officials. And of course, the man who will be appointing the next chair is Premier Ford. So tell us what's in this letter and what happened. Who's for it? Who's against it?
16: Well, we had a 18-9 vote at council. We can break that down a little bit more, too. But it's basically saying that, especially leaning in on the idea that, you know, having an appointed chair who can be, who would, like, owe the position to the premier, to the provincial government, and could be dismissed if they didn't play ball with them. So it was very kind of democracy-centered. And Wayne Redicop, no matter what you think of him, is one of the most cogent speakers they have at regional council. His legal training, shines through in terms of being able to speak and organize his thoughts. There were a number of points in the letter about, you know, changes, things that they wanted, that they don't want, actually, that he doesn't want. It was an interesting thing. I mean, they wanted to ensure that all the other things in the letter were about ensuring that all the municipalities, regardless of their size, are fairly represented at council. That the idea of a appointed chair as opposed to someone who's elected even by the councillors is a bad idea, and they wanted more like local input into some of these changes, which are being debated at Queen's Park, you know, last week, the week before, and a source told me that it will likely come to a vote sometime this week. Although I checked the legislative schedule, and there isn't anything on there about that, but that's not shocking. It often changes as the week goes on. It's not something I follow really closely anyways, because it's not really my beat. But nonetheless, that calendar can change. So we don't know when it is going to be got that final stamp of approval. And the letter said that this is a new experience for me. It's just been one letter after another. In some ways, it makes it easier for me because it's all there. And you know, they can't say, well, you're taking what I said out of context, that sort of thing. But I do find it a little bit, I've noticed it as obviously you have as well too, that this is has been a debate that a lot of it's been taken part by letter, which is a new experience for me.
15: Yeah, well, Niagara Mayor split 6-5 in favor of the motion, and a lot of other mayors voted against it, including Mayor Matt here in St. Catharines, as well as Niagara Falls, Lincoln, etc.
16: It's really interesting kind of parsing out that, at least I made it part of the story I wrote, just to see how they came down. But a lot of them didn't. The ones who voted against it, I'm not sure how they personally felt about it, but the complaint was that of council, regional council adopting a letter and endorsing a letter from the municipality. Now, they do it all the time, but it's usually over kind of mom and pop issues, like, you know, sex offenders should be locked up, or, you know, those kinds of things. So especially Campion and Gary Zalapa, who also voted against it, their stance was more, the way the procedural bylaw, they can't amend a letter. Like, you can't a bylaw that comes from another municipality, so you either got to kind of swallow it whole, or not do it, and then or send it to a committee and have council staff write up a report and come up with their own bylaw, kind of adopting some of those ideas. That didn't happen on Thursday. It was pushed through for a vote, a yay or nay kind of deal. And so a lot of the objections that we heard, it wasn't that exciting, but it was more about procedure than content, I would say.
15: Yeah.
16: And I think there were people problem with the content, mayors, councilors problem with the content, but that wasn't what the discussion was about. And I can only really report on, especially when you're covering a meeting, on what they say at the meeting. I can follow it up later, but again, that was the guidelines of the debate. That's what happened on Thursday night.
15: I found it strange that you can't make an amendment to a letter. I mean, to me, that just doesn't make any sense.
16: Well, and that's what they were saying. I mean, they get letters from municipalities all the time, and oftentimes they just receive. You can also just receive it, and not do anything, like mark it received and move on. That happens a lot too. It's kind of a strange way to do the thing, but it goes back to doing this all by letter, as opposed to motions and bylaws and things like that.
15: Yeah. Well, a lot of people are not very happy with Bill 100. When do you think it's going to finally be passed in the legislature?
16: My sources said it would likely be passed by the end of the week, but then in trying to find some kind of something concrete to say, yeah, here's what it says on the schedule, I couldn't find it. But yeah, from what I've heard, this isn't going to be long for the legislature. This will be done and dusted. The one interesting thing I did learn is that there are amendments. You know how there are a number of councils that asked the province if they could cut the number of councillors, and it had to be done by January 1st. So they obviously coming in late, and the province said, first they said, well, we'll look at that and see what we can do. That would be the Minister of Municipal Affairs and Housing, and then said no. But then there are amendments to Bill 100 that would allow those councils that have asked for it to make those cuts. So that's been kind of melded into the legislative process at Queen's Park. So there's lots of interesting things going on, but it is very technical. This wasn't Wayne's speech was obviously really good, but this is a very technical kind of thing that doesn't make for like a really juicy story, but it is a part of a bigger picture that I find very interesting. Yeah. And there were some other things too at the end of the week that were interesting, like Port Colborne now deciding it wants to or is looking into, I shouldn't say deciding, looking into going its own way with its water and wastewater services. That is a bigger issue, I think, than people realize. Yeah. And it will be a mess if they do decide to do that, how do you get there? It's a bit like the sovereignty question in Alberta and Quebec. You have to divide up the debt, and there's assets to be negotiated, and it is, and as it stands now in the Municipal Act, they need a triple majority, which is a lot of work to get. You need support from council, you need support from regional council, and the support from the councils has to make up more than half of the region's population. So that's the triple majority process, and unless Bill Steele and the councillors at St. Catharines know something we don't, that the province is willing to do that sort of thing, it'll be something interesting that's just kind of cropped up, and we don't know where it's going. But there are all kinds of paths and twists and turns with this. It's not going to be as simple as having a vote and making a press release.
15: I'm just about out of time. We've got about a minute and a half, Bill. A lot of people who work here in the White House have talked, know of people who are being vetted currently for the position of regional chair. What's your guesstimate about when this person is finally going to be appointed? I mean, we got a municipal election coming up in October.
16: We were hearing that they might be appointed, but they wouldn't actually assume the position until after the election. That's not what I'm hearing. I'm hearing that it will be in late May or early June. We will know our chair, and they are busy vetting. And I'm not sure about the list. There's a few other names have cropped up that I found a little bit surprising. I'm going to look into it, and when I know, I will share that with you.
15: That's great. Hey, well, listen, thanks for coming on. You know, I always love having you on the show. Have a great week, and you never know when I'm going to call you back.
16: I love it. I love it.
15: Okay, Bill, thanks so much.
16: Talk to you later. Bye-bye.
15: There he goes, Wild Bill Sawchuk from the St. Catharines Standard. The guy is just so good at what he does here in the Niagara region. We just, like I said, we love having him on the show.
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15: Welcome back, our good friend, publicist extraordinaire, Eric Alper, to the show. His website is that, ericalper.com. He asks a daily question, and literally hundreds of thousands of people respond to it as well. Good morning, Eric Alper.
16: Good morning. You know, that little intro about Montreal and Buffalo, I think says so much about you that you not only care about people, but you like the underdog situation. And I feel you. It's like Buffalo, you just kind of have to root for them to win something every once in a while.
15: Yeah. Well, yeah, wide right, you know, going back to the NFL days. It's just, I can't, like, my dad would be rolling over in his grave if he knew I was, if I was supporting the Montreal Canadiens. My goodness. Oh, I don't know what to do. I've got till Wednesday.
16: Well, look, there's worse ways to get kicked out of your own house.
15: Yeah,
16: so,
15: exactly.
16: You know, you might as well just figure out about your hockey team.
15: Yeah, I will. Hey, there was something that came down over the weekend. And I just think it's a great decision. It comes from the Academy of Motion Pictures, Picture Arts and Sciences. And it is they've laid down the law. They say that if a script is written with the help of artificial intelligence, or if there are AI actors in a movie, it will not be eligible for any sort of nomination whatsoever. And that means no Academy Award, better known as the Oscars. I support this idea. You know what? It should be real people writing real scripts with real talent and real actors with blood running through their veins and a pulse.
16: Yeah, you know, what's great about it is the concept is right there. I think that we can all agree that we really don't want to be replaced by artificial intelligence. I think the problem that the Academy is going to face, and I think that the Academy is going to be taking the lead on this, because the book publishers for the Giller Prize, the music industry for the Grammys and the Junos and the Brits are going to look to each other to decide whether or not people are being truthful
1: when it comes to the human authored part of it. A number of days ago, in fact, Spotify just announced that they are going to be giving a verified check mark to artists who don't use AI to show that they are actually a human creator. But the problem becomes who is actually going to be telling the truth with how much influence and how much work AI actually did for it. Right now, study after study after study will show that a third of the songs right now on the Billboard Hot 100 have used some form of AI. Now, that could be the artist using ChatGPT or Claude to help out with the lyric writing. It could be used for the mixing and mastering process to speed up everything. You know, you can't kind of fault indie artists for using it when we know that the Beatles themselves used it to clean up John Lennon's voice for their last song a number of years ago. So a lot of people said, well, if the Beatles are using it and it's okay, then maybe it's okay for us. So what's going to be interesting is whether or not if people are going to actually acknowledge the use of AI in it. And some are actually leaning into it. In fact, there's a new movie that's coming out starring Val Kilmer, who died in 2025, and he allowed his voice and likeness to be recreated with AI technology to be a lead role in an upcoming film. So he actually leaned into the technology, and it'll be interesting to see if the audiences want to see this or not.
15: Yeah, and in the credits, he's going to be listed as a co-star.

0: in order for the song to be considered. And I believe that the Junos have followed suit with the same one. But again, like, I wouldn't put it, look, the entertainment industry, as you and I both know, and I would imagine most of the listeners know, are not the most up and coming when it comes to honesty. Like, they would sell their own mothers for a hit, you know? So I'm not convinced that we would all kind of tell the truth. There's songs that I have worked that I'm not going to name who they are, but I didn't find out until well afterward that they were using AI in order to complete the song. There are some that are obvious, and that I put it in the press release. But it's funny because the media doesn't really want to promote those songs that are using AI. In fact, there are a number of Spotify playlisters, for instance, who used to have music blogs but now run their own playlist. They won't take anything that's created by AI. And the question then becomes, well, who's going to tell you?
1: Fascinating. On another subject, just after the invention of the fire, my first album that I ever purchased was 12 by 5 by the Rolling Stones featuring Under the Boardwalk. And all these years later, the Stones are teasing new music with these cryptic billboards everywhere. New music
0: yeah,
1: from the
0: great.
1: Stones.
0: I love it. I love the fact that, like, these guys whose, I think, average age is about 80 right now,
1: yep.
0: They're kind of going viral because they have cryptic billboards around the world, as you mentioned, with phrases in French and Japanese, Italian, Korean, and more, and they all say foreign tongues in Dutch. So realistically, they're translating, like French into not just English, but to Dutch. And so there is talk now that the album is going to be coming out very, very shortly. It's a brand new record. It could be under their old kind of pseudo name called the Cockroaches, mm-hmm. which they used here in Toronto for a couple of shows. One of them was at the Elmo Combo as a warm-up for like their tour back in the 1970s. And so no word yet on the official status of this album, but it's going to follow up Hackney Diamonds, which came out back in 2023.
1: Yeah. Well, as a boomer, I'm pretty happy.
0: It's great. Look, anytime that you get new music from the Stones, it's a good day.
1: Yeah, absolutely.
0: They can still do things better than anybody else on the planet.
1: I'm a big fan of Keith Urban. I like his music. I also like how he treats his fans, and he does a lot of behind-the-scenes charitable work. I'm also a real big fan of yacht rock songs. I can't believe he's releasing an album of his all-time favorite yacht rock songs. And some of the people that are going to be on this album, man, this is big-time stuff.
0: Yeah, this is great. The album is going to be called Flow State, and it comes out on June the 12th. And it's 10 covers of some of his favorite all-time yacht rock songs, including collaborations with John Mayer and Little Big Town, who I both adore. And then there's one original song called We Go Back with none other than Michael McDonald, the king of yacht rock. So this is going to be very, very cool. There's Summer Breeze, the song from Seals and Crofts that is going to be covered, and also Steal Away by Robbie Dupree. So it's seems like he's got really good taste in the greatest yacht rock songs ever recorded.
1: Yeah, I really like that. Finally, and this doesn't really get the publicity it deserves, and I'm talking about the Canadian Folk Music Awards. You never hear about an award show in a place like Cape Breton, but if you're going to have the Canadian Folk Music Awards, Cape Breton is the place to have it, and it's happening.
0: This is going to be great. You know, every time that the Junos come to the East Coast, they put on a party like no other province can do. And now the Canadian Folk Music Awards are going to be held in Sydney, Nova Scotia from April 8th to the 11th, 2027. And it's a good reason to travel to the East Coast if you are a folk music fan or an artist.
1: Absolutely. And the oysters are pretty darn good, too. You know what we're going to be doing in our next segment here is we're going to be talking to our friends at Jackson Triggs about their summer music series coming up. Have you ever been to the amphitheater there? It's really a great place, isn't it?
0: I haven't been, but I'm definitely planning on going this summer. I can't wait for it to start up again for 2026. This is going to be a great venue.
1: Yeah, absolutely, and it's mainly all Canadiana. It's a great venue. You can have a nice dinner, bottle of wine. I just can't think of a better place to spend a really nice hot summer night, so we'll talk about that next. However, before you go,

0: for a gazillion years since the invention of the fire, like me. You've been posing a question of the day on thaterichalper.com. What are we asking today?
1: Today's question is, what song was always playing at your parties in high school? What song takes you back to all those parties? What song was consistently being played?
0: Marvin Gaye, What's Going On?
1: Oh, there you go. You're really old.
0: Yes, I am.
1: You weren't joking about that fire part.
0: That's right. No, yeah, that was my song in high school. Every single party, always heard it. Yeah, absolutely. All right. Well, that's great. Hey, listen, as usual, thank you so much for this. It's always great to chat with you, and we'll do it again next Monday.
1: Absolutely. Thank you so much for having me. We'll talk soon.
0: Pleasure. There he goes. Eric Alper from thatericalper.com. Let's check out the weather. It's going to be hot today. Not warm. Not warm. It's going to be hot today. I am just delighted, finally.
2: Clearing overnight, low going down to +3. There is a risk of frost. For today, we'll see a mix of sun and cloud, 30% chance of some showers, high of 14. For the weekend, on Saturday, cloudy, 40% chance of rain, high of 15. On Sunday, that's Mother's Day, cloudy, high of 13. On Monday, mix of sun and cloud with a high going up to 12. I'm Bonnie Heslop on 610 CKTV.
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13: He always has an opinion. Some days you'll agree. Some days you won't. But he'll respect you. It's Gene Valaitis on 610 CKTV. Niagara's News and Talk.
0: Morning. we talk to the most opinionated woman in Canada. She is Sue Ann Levy, and she joins me this morning. Good morning.
14: Good morning, Jean. How are you?
0: I'll be honest with you. I'm a little fed up, and I'm going to tell you why. We just learned from the new budget officer in Ottawa, a friend of Mark Carney's, and I guess they're not going to be friends anymore, that that with respect to the national debt, every single man, woman, and child in Canada owes $33,000. Even that little baby who was born this morning.
14: Yeah.
0: You know, come, you just welcome to Earth. Oh, by the way, here's your check, $33,000, and the kid can't even, you know, talk or walk. But where is our prime minister this morning? In Armenia at some European Union event. Last time I checked, Sue Ann, Canada wasn't in Europe. And of course, he has just, as people are trying to make ends meet here, price of gasoline, groceries, he just gave Zelensky another $250 million.
14: Oh, I can't even begin to comment. I mean, if people thought he was the great economist, that he would save us from fiscal disaster, they were sorely mistaken. I saw it way, way before he got in, when they pushed him through as leader, and he wouldn't actually talk to the media or answer hard questions. I mean, I'm so disillusioned with the government, with his weak cabinet ministers, with, really, we're under an autocracy. I mean, there's no transparency, and there's certainly not any commitment to the average human being like you and I, the average person who has to pay for groceries and gas. And his jet setting is just, he's just given Canadians a giant finger. Yet there are still these crazy elbows up people who praise him every chance they get. I mean, it's actually quite sickening to see.
0: So I didn't hear you correctly. You did say elbozos, right?
14: Elbozos up, yes. Elbozos, yes. Thank you very much. Thank you very much.
0: Okay. You know, I had John Ledke on, who was an advocate for Jewish groups with the B'nai B'rith across Canada.
14: Yeah. Yeah.
0: And the new report came out last week, and anti-Semitism attacks in Canada have never been higher since they started printing out this report. And it happens in Vancouver, it happens in small towns, it happens in big towns. And of course, we've all seen what's happened in certain areas of Toronto. Well, Hank Edzinka is one of the most brilliant homicide officers ever to serve on the Toronto Police Force. And he's out with a new book, and quite frankly, it is shocking about what's happening in that allegedly corrupt police force.
14: Yes, and we spent 50 minutes on the phone on Zoom talking about the book and talking about the police force and talking a lot about anti-Semitism, because he knows that that's my big interest and my mission to expose it. And he didn't say anything I hadn't suspected, but it's nice to hear from somebody from the inside talking about just the rampant anti-Semitism within the force, the fact that he brought it to light and no one did anything about it. Complaints are not dealt with. In fact, he was ostracized, and this is how I start my column, which I hope to have out tomorrow. He was ostracized for the last couple of years of his career because he actually brought to light a senior officer who was rabidly anti-Semitic, and he provided proof of three separate incidents where the guy was, saying effing Jew and that kind of thing. So, and he was ostracized because this person was part of the senior command, and they all protect their own.
0: Yes.
14: And, Gene, I found that out a couple of years ago, and I hate to be so cynical, but I think I'm just realistic. When I was led out of a town hall by four armed police officers who abused their power, and I complained, and they went through a long, long review, and of course they got off with no slap on the wrist. So, they do protect their own. and particularly those in the senior ranks. Yeah. And it's a very, very incestuous organization, according to what we spoke about.
0: Yeah, here's this brilliant homicide detective, and he solved some big, big cases. And he even said there was no way that he would walk into the headquarters building in downtown Toronto at College and Bay.
14: Well, you know, I don't think he'd be welcomed, certainly not now, but he had some pretty outspoken things to say about Myron Demkew, and he said that he kept waiting for him since he's become police chief to do something, to do what's right, and that hasn't happened, and he's given him multiple chances. And he talked about, like, it's all common sense to you and I. You know, if you allow and enable these protesters to continue doing what they're doing and you pander to them, then they're just going to get more and more and more abusive and aggressive. And he said he would have cut that right off at the beginning. And it stands to reason. It's like the broken windows theory. You know, poor dear Rudy Giuliani, who's in critical condition, he started that in New York City, the broken windows theory. If you let somebody get away with breaking a window, it just it escalates into probably robbery and then murder.
0: Mm-hmm. And again, it's not just in Canada; it's all over the world. You know,
14: yeah.
0: I was just as I was coming on last Tuesday with my longtime friend Reverend Michael Corin. Bang! You know, two Jewish individuals stabbed right there in the streets
14: in London.
0: In London,
14: yeah.
0: And I mean,
14: yeah.
0: And it's becoming a regular occurrence, not just something that happens occasionally. I mean,
14: it's being normalized.
0: Yes.
14: It's being normalized, and that is a really sad statement on society. Last Monday night, after we spoke on Monday, Denise and I had the great fortune to go and hear Judge Roy Altman of the Miami Federal Court. He was appointed by Trump, and he is a really, really decent individual and very young, like in his 40s. And he just wrote a book about Israel on Trial. And he talked about that sort of thing, that it's become more normalized and that people are allowed to get away with, perpetuating lies. And he's written this brilliant book, tackling all the lies about Israel. And it was so refreshing to hear him. And he's such a brilliant man.
0: Yeah. One of our good listeners, Ron St. Louis, writes in, ask Sue Ann what she thinks of Trump finishing the Keystone Pipeline. Where is Mark Carney? Duh. That's Ron and Welland wants to know your opinion on that. You know, it's interesting. Like, I was talking to Brian Lilly about this before. And
14: yeah.
0: As you know, I lived in and worked in the States for a while. And I always discovered about America was, if you had a good idea at a meeting at 9 o'clock in the morning, it was out the door at 4 o'clock in the afternoon, because Americans don't study things to death, whereas we do here. So Trump said, I need some Alberta oil. Signed a little piece of paper, 12% additional revenue heading back into Canada. Could you imagine if we had a pipeline going to the Pacific Ocean? In any event, for our caller, Ron, he wants to know what you think of Trump finishing the Keystone.
14: Well, somebody's got to do it. I mean, we have analysis paralysis coupled with a prime minister who is more interested in cozying up to his European friends. He doesn't seem to have any allegiance to Canada. And it's, like I said, I hate to be cynical, but it's really disheartening to see him shaking, gripping, and grinning with, he wants to make his mark in European parlors and parliaments. And he's apparently going to be speaking to the European Parliament. And you're thinking, excuse me, maybe you should show up to the Canadian Parliament and talk about what you're actually doing. But he's got his majority and he's going to get away with it. And, to hell with these people, I'm sorry to say that on the air, but who voted for him, they're going to have a very rude awakening, in not too long a time.
0: Mm. I was at the grocery store early on Saturday morning because I really wanted to have meatballs and ribs on Saturday night. And I went to pick up the ribs and there was a woman standing beside me. And I said, I just bought these like 3 weeks ago. I said, look how much they are now. And she said, I was thinking the same thing.
14: Yeah.
0: I just don't. The prime minister needs to read the room, because the conversation that I had with this very nice woman at Fortino's on Saturday morning is a conversation I believe is happening in every grocery store across Canada.
14: Well, yes, but he doesn't care. And when he walks down the steps in Armenia from his government plane, he feels like a big man. And, you know, he's spent the last year, you know, trying to show that he's bigger than Trump and that he is mightier than Trump and how elitist he is and cozying up to his European Union friends. And he doesn't really care. He doesn't care. He lives in a bubble. All these people live in a bubble. Anita Anand lives in a bubble. All their prime ministers, François Champagne, they all live in a bubble. They don't care. They just don't care. And I don't know why everybody put these people back in office. But, hey, we're living to regret it.
0: Yeah, well, at least they don't have a majority. Oh, that's right. They bought a
14: majority. At least they didn't buy themselves a majority. At least. At least.
0: Well, that, it reminds me of that old commercial from years ago for some insurance company or an investment company in the United States. We, you know, about we became a majority the old-fashioned way. We purchased it.
14: Yes, exactly. Well, they did. They did. And thank you to Marilyn Gladue. Thank you to all the others who just were easily persuaded. They broke them down. I don't know, bribed them, whatever they did. But, you know, there is no moral compass in politics anymore. You tell me, you find me a politician that actually has a moral compass. There are few and far between.
0: Actually,
14: and I see that.
0: Actually, I did. And her name is Kelly DeRitter. She's the member of parliament for the Conservative Party in Kitchener. And,
14: okay.
0: And she just did an interview last week, and she exposed everything, how she was approached, the deal that she was going to get if she crossed the floor. And she said, I would not do that to my constituents. They voted for me because I campaigned on the Conservative platform. She is really a great woman.
14: Well, there are. I shouldn't say there aren't. But, you know, I even see it at the municipal level. I see the people who are signing up to run, all lefties, all the people who made Toronto the mess it is, and the kind of people. And I'm thinking, are there no decent people to run? I mean, if I weren't enjoying retirement so much, I would run again. But, oh, God, I couldn't possibly put up with Olivia Chow as mayor or any of those lefties.
0: Well,
14: sorry.
0: I tell you, you know who you would really like is Mayor Matt Sisko of St. Catharines. Now that I've been working here for almost a year, I've gotten to know Matt really, really good. He's a salt-of-the-earth guy. So there are some.
14: There are some. Yes, there are.
0: Always enjoy our chat here on Monday morning. And when you're back, when you're back, we're going to have dinner finally.
14: Well, we are back in a couple of days. I hate to say it. I'm not looking forward to it, but I'm looking forward to seeing you.
0: Okay. That'll be great. You take care, and we'll talk to you next Monday.
14: Bye.
0: There she goes, the most opinionated woman in Canada.
2: Clearing overnight, low going down to plus +3. There is a risk of frost. For today, we'll see a mix of sun and cloud, 30% chance of some showers, high of 14. For the weekend on Saturday, cloudy, 40% chance of rain, high of 15. On Sunday, that's Mother's Day, cloudy, high of 13. On Monday, mix of sun and cloud with a high going up to 12. I'm Bonnie Heslop on 610 CKTV.
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0: Jackson Triggs, you know, that 575-seat open-air venue in Niagara on the Lake has got to be one of the coolest open-air theaters anywhere in Canada. And the 2026 lineup is out, and joining us this morning is the estate manager. He is Jeff Hawkins. Jeff, welcome to 610 CKTV.
34: Hey, thanks for having me.
0: The 2026 lineup is out, and you know what? This is going to be a great summer at the winery, isn't it? Tell us a little bit about it.
34: Yeah, so not only is the lineup a stellar lineup, we're super excited about that, but this is our 25th anniversary of the concert series and the estate here in Niagara in Jackson Triggs. So we've got some big heavy hitters coming through. If you've never been here for a show, it is a magical experience. You get to enjoy a glass of wine under the stars. It's an intimate setting. There isn't a bad seat in the house. It never rains, so you're always going to have a good time here.
0: Yeah. Can you talk about some of the acts coming up? I know one that one that I think would be really, really cool is this Choir 80s sing-along.
34: Yeah, absolutely. So Choir, it's two guys. They get up on stage, and the one is the conductor. The other one plays guitar. They're going to do an 80s sing-along. So they conduct the audience in a massive choir. So we're talking about 500 people all singing together and just having a good old time. It's going to be, they're calling it an epic 80s sing-along. So really excited about that one. We've got Alan Doyle coming back this year as well. If you've never been here for an Alan Doyle show, it's wild. The energy in the house is incredible. We've got Sam Roberts kicking it off for us. I mean, he's been on our stage over 17 times. So that's June 12th and June 13th. We've got Classic Albums Live. So they're going to be performing the Fleetwood Mac's Rumors. We've got the Practically Hip coming out in support of Tour to Epicure and Campfire Circle. We've got the Strumbellas, 5440, Matthew Good, USS, Rural Alberta Advantage, the Tenors, Dallas Smiths. So some country rock there as well. We've got Chantel Kraviatsik joining us again. Wild Rivers, July Talk, Finger 11. They're doing it's going to be an amazing acoustic set. We've got the Trues doing an electric and an acoustic set for us. Big Wreck, Jim Cuddy Band, the Colin James Trio, and then Dwayne Gretzky's closing the season for us.
0: Yay. You know, that Colin James Blues Trio, I've seen them before. Well, Jim Cuddy Band, too. This is just a really, really fantastic Canadian lineup of music.
34: 100%. It's going to be one for the ages, and it's our 25th anniversary. It's going to be a lot of fun this year.
0: Yeah. Tell us about tickets, when they're going on sale. I think it's pretty soon, isn't it?
34: They are currently. Yeah. They went on sale as of April 14th. So they're all live. A few of the shows are selling out fast, so definitely jump on there quick. I know Alan Doyle is sold out at this point. You can always jump on the wait list too, though, so if people can't make it, that you can grab a ticket. Another piece to our events here at Jackson Triggs, and if you've never done this, I highly recommend it. You can do a barrel cellar dinner before the show. So you can come to the show, pick your seat, go down into the cellar, have a three course dinner paired with some spectacular VQA wines here that we make on site. We're gonna have some incredible wines. I mean, the vineyard is also celebrating its 25th year, so our vines are coming to an incredible maturity. The grapes that we're producing are phenomenal. So some of the wines we've got on our shelf are must haves to anybody who's a wine aficionado. That experience is an unforgettable evening for friends and family to enjoy.
0: Now, here's what I like about this event. If you're going, if you're going into Toronto for an event at Sky Dome or whatever they're calling it this week, the traffic is terrible. You got to take the GO train. You're not going to get home until the middle of the night, and you're going to have to take a second mortgage out on your home to afford a ticket. I mean, talk about your ticket prices. I mean, this is super reasonable.
34: Yeah, so our ticket prices are ranging from $125 to $175, depending on the artist. The Practically Hip show we did, this is kind of a community get together as well. So those ticket prices are a little bit cheaper. I think they're coming in at $100, but it's just going to be a fun show, and it's a great way for us to show some support to the Tour to Epicure as well, which will be running on the same day. Overall, our ticket prices are super fair. If you go on to the TixR website where you can purchase tickets, there's also a link to the White Oaks Resort. So if you're looking to get a package deal with a room for the evening, you can do that as well. They give you a better room rate if you're coming to a show.
0: Yeah, and that TixR thing, it's spelled TIXR.com, just for folks listening who didn't catch it. Tell me about the Jackson Triggs Wine Club membership.
34: Yeah, for sure. So our wine club membership is, so Jackson Triggs is sister property. So Inniskillen, Laclos, and Q Wineries are, and Sandbanks in and Sandbanks are sister wineries of Jackson Triggs. 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You can head out and get, you get a discount on food. And then for the concert series, if you're a wine club member, you get a glass, you get to pick your seat before the show starts, and a complimentary glass of wine.
0: That is great. How long does it take you guys to get the series together? I mean, it's a labor of love, obviously, but it must be a huge job.
34: It is. I mean, but there's a lot of great people behind the scenes that make this happen every year and have been for, you know, for the last 25 years. So we've been getting better as we go. I mean, you know, these artists wouldn't continue to come back if it wasn't such a special experience for them as well. Not only the guests, but, you know, they've returned. I mean, Sam Roberts has been here over 17 times. They love coming here. They love playing the venue. And you can feel that, you know, you can feel that in the air. You can feel that energy in the stadium, or, you know, in the amphitheater. So lots of fun.
0: Yeah. You know what? It's really what makes the Niagara region special, unlike any other area in Canada.
34: For sure.
0: Yeah,
34: absolutely. Yeah, definitely. And yeah, come out. And I mean, there's so much more you can take in, you know, in Niagara on the Lake for the weekend, right? Come for a concert, stay, do some more, you know, check out some other wineries, head downtown, you know, take in the, you know, Lake Ontario. There's just so much to do.
0: Well, listen, here's to a very successful lineup and a season. And congratulations on your 25th anniversary. Can't wait for the next 25.
34: Appreciate it. Thanks so much. Hopefully you're coming out to a show.
0: Oh, you bet. Absolutely.
34: All
0: right. I'll see you there.
34: Awesome.
0: Okay.
34: You let me know.
0: Okay.
34: Cheers.
0: Thanks so much. Cheers. There you go. Jeff Hawkins, estate manager at Jackson Triggs.
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5: From the national newsroom of the Canadian Press, I'm Rob Westgate. Pierre Poilievre is urging conservatives to keep winning debates and fighting for the country. The Tory leader spoke at the Canada Strong and Free Network, an event that's being billed as the country's largest gathering of the conservative movement.
6: We have won every single debate on every single public policy issue in the last decade. On inflation, carbon taxes, housing, drugs, crime, resource development, we've been proven right.
5: Poilievre did not directly speak speak about the next election or articulate how the party would turn around its fortunes to win that election after four consecutive losses to the Liberals since 2015. BC's premier says the community of Tumbler Ridge is getting a new high school, with the old school set to be torn down. David Eby says the deadly mass shooting back in February changed the lives of residents there forever. He says the new school will be built as quickly as possible.
2: We want to make sure we're doing things right by the survivors, by the families, by the people of Tumbler Ridge. They need to direct this. And I'd like to thank them for their work in that. And I want to thank the mayor of Tumbler Ridge for being a constant support in this.
5: Eby says the local school board took a cautious approach after the traumatic event to find out what residents wanted to do, and they heard overwhelmingly a desire to move the school to a new location. Still in BC, Metro Vancouver is facing a hefty fine after a worker was seriously injured during high-risk violations while working on a water main in New Westminster 2 years ago. WorkSafe BC says the regional district was penalized roughly $170,000 after one of two workers helping lift gearboxes off of a water main valve was injured when one gearbox, quote, released and lifted forcefully upward. The Manitoba government is sounding the alarm over rising HIV rates as the province continues to document new cases of the virus at levels more than three times higher than the rest of Canada. The province has declared a public health emergency and is planning to raise awareness and work on new measures to stop that rise. Health Minister Azoma Asaguara says the declaration allows for greater awareness and education.
8: This declaration allows for greater awareness and education. It allows for more people to have access to what they need. And we're also hoping it helps to reduce the stigma that can often be a barrier to people accessing the care that they need.
5: The province said new cases have been steadily increasing over the last 6 years, with 328 detected in 2025, compared to 90 back in 2019. And finally, while the world awaits news on a possible peace deal between the U.S. and Iran, officials with the United Arab Emirates say the country's air defenses have been intercepting drone and missile fire all night long. Hours earlier, the American military said it intercepted Iranian attacks on three U.S. Navy ships as they transited the Strait of Hormuz. U.S. President Donald Trump is vowing Iran will, quote, have a lot of pain if they don't sign a peace deal. This is the Canadian Press. In sports, starting off in the NHL, where the Carolina Hurricanes are on the brink of advancing to the Eastern Conference Final, Jordan Staal and Andrei Svechnikov each scored a power play goal as the Canes dumped the Philadelphia Flyers 4-1, taking a 3-0 lead in their best-of-7 second-round series. Game 4 is set for Saturday in Philly. Shai Gilgeous-Alexander and Chet Holmgren each put up 22 points, lifting the Oklahoma City Thunder to a decisive 125-107 win over the Los Angeles Lakers and a 2-0 lead in the NBA's Western Conference semifinal. The defending champion Thunder are now 6-0 in the playoffs. The Lakers host Game 3 on Saturday. And finally, Canada's Nick Taylor is in the mix at the Truist Championship in Charlotte, North Carolina. The golfer from Abbotsford, BC, finished the opening round at 5-under. That puts him 3 shots back of leader Matt McCarty. The round on Thursday was called off early because of rain. From the Canadian Press, I'm Rob Westgate.
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10: Clearing overnight, low going down to +3. There is a risk of frost. For today, we'll see a mix of sun and cloud, 30% chance of some showers, high of 14. For the weekend, on Saturday, cloudy, 40% chance of rain, high of 15. On Sunday, that's Mother's Day, cloudy, high of 13. On Monday, mix of sun and cloud with a high going up to 12. I'm Bonnie Heslop on 610 CKTV.
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0: Right now, though, in this hour, we are joined by my good friend, Randy Taylor, from TaylorMade Leadership. Good morning.
34: Good morning, Mr. Vilaitis. And a point off the top before we get started is we shouldn't stand still. So I went online and I did the math. Since you and I last spoke 7 days ago,
0: yes,
34: the Earth has traveled 18 million kilometers. So there you go.
0: Kind of felt like 17 to me.
34: Yeah, I know. Sometimes with the weather, you know, it's you would think that snow would create some drag, but it doesn't.
0: You would think so.
34: You would think so, yeah.
0: Okay. Hey, listen, today's lesson from TaylorMade Leadership is lose the words, get said. You're going to have to explain that one to me.
34: Yeah. So people don't fail because they can't. They fail because we talk ourselves out of it. So the biggest obstacle is an ability. It's internal dialogue. So starting, you know, at the set point, what happens in the brain is that, you know, from a scientific perspective, one of the most interesting things I found out decades ago is that every time we have a thought or engage in any action, it triggers a split second scan of past experiences in the brain. Basically, the brain is saying, what do we already know about this? If you reach over and pick up your coffee, you don't realize it, but you're accessing a file that says, here's how you pick up your coffee. Here's how you make the coffee. Here's how you drive a car. Here's how you turn on that microphone. It's to your right there, Gene. Right? So
0: it is.
34: Yeah, it is. I know. Sat there. Yes. So from all of this, you know, information that we intake into the subconscious mind, it's an incredible tool for knowledge and skill development, right? It allows us to grow. You know, we start out, you know, just peeing and pooping. I had a grandson born on the weekend, so that's kind of where he is in life. Welcome, Lucas. Welcome to Earth.
0: Wow, hang on. Whoa.
34: Yeah.
0: You're just not going to let that one go flying by. You're a grandfather again.
34: Again. Yes, I am. So, Ollie has a little brother.
0: Oh, isn't that lovely? Well, congratulations. Yeah. And how is everybody doing?
34: Perfectly healthy. 8 pounds, 6 ounces. Just stunning, you know?
0: When
34: you get that, you know, you won, right?
0: Yeah, wow.
34: In the game of life. So what? I always tell people, well, you got a new job, you bought a boat, you wanted a vacation. Yeah, well, you know what? She made a person.
0: Yeah.
34: So get in line.
0: Okay, well, I wasn't going to let that one just go flying by. Well, congratulations. And please send my best to everybody in the family in the new baby.
34: In your old hometown, out in Vancouver, Gene.
0: Beautiful.
34: So
0: nice.
34: Miles and Jess, welcome a new bouncing baby boy, Lucas, into the world. So
0: all
34: that's
0: right.
34: Pretty exciting.
0: Okay, we can continue.
34: Yes, so now that information is stored there in the files of the subconscious mind, right? At some point, if somebody said in a week from now, that guy that was on Gene's show, he had a grandson. What was the name of the baby? Nobody would remember.
0: Lucas.
34: Right? But if I got their cell phones and I called them every day and I said, his name's Lucas, right? And I did this over and over again, that file gets bigger.
0: Yeah.
34: And that's how we access information. So again, for knowledge and skill training, it's amazing. It also stores all of the negative information in separate files of struggles and failures and challenges and all the things that happen in our lives, external messaging from the media, from people around us and all the rest of it. So those stored files are what create the hesitation. You know, I think I'm going to go to the fridge and make a salad. I think I'm going to sit down and call 10 more clients. I think I'm going to put on my stuff and go to the gym. But when we open those files and it creates the hesitation, it says, you know what, maybe not. Not now. Not for me. And this overthinking leads to doubt that creates inaction. And the longer that we sit with it, the more convincing that information is. Not that, you know, we're not procrastinating. We're not trying to get out of things. But logically, we keep that file open. It's like, oh, yeah, I didn't know that. Yeah, that's right. You know what? That happened before. Yeah, pass. I'm not going to go. Where's the chips? I'm not going to the gym. And this goes on. So the loop to break it is when we have the thought, access a negative memory, and hesitate. There's no action. But if we change this, then it changes the entire outcome of the process. So where I came up with this was, if I said to you, finish the sentence, on your mark,
0: get set,
34: go. Ah, darn, there's the part right there. And I've had bracelets created for clients of mine that just say, on your mark, go. Because it takes the get set part out.
0: Mm.
34: And the get set part is what causes the hesitation, causes the overthinking, causes the rationalization. And these excuses sound very rational and logical, and then we stop. So if we just begin actions with that very simple mental cue, it really works well. To say, not on your mark, get set, go. On your mark, go. No thinking. So instead of, you know, thinking about something, just go ahead and start the presentation. Go ahead and make the client call. go ahead and put on your gym clothes. If you look in your calendar and it's like, oh, it's 10:30, time to go to the gym. On your mark, go. Go get your gym bag. Don't think about who's at the gym, what happened, my foot was a little sore yesterday, whatever that is, right? On your mark, go. And the second part of this strategy is you have to give yourself something to do. So if we, you know, allow ourselves to have this idle mind, well, what are you going to do tomorrow? Well, I'm going to get lots of stuff done. Well, congratulations. You just opened up that beast between your ears. That's going to be, you know, squirrel,
0: yeah.
34: You know, distracted, and we're right. running across right. the field. So plan the night before, everything in your calendar, including a lunch with a friend, including go get a new pair of shoes. I mean, whatever you want to do, but have a plan. And then, you know, at 10:30, when it says go to the gym, on your mark, go get the gym bag, get in the car, go to the gym.
0: Hmm. You know, it reminds me of a story from the Bible, and it's the story of King David of Israel. And not too many people know this, but if you do study the Bible at all, you'll discover that one of the things that King David used to say all the time was, when you translate the phrase around, it's just do it. And a very popular running shoe company heard about that, and it became famous for just doing that. Just do it.
34: Nike doesn't say, just think about it.
0: Yeah, exactly.
34: Imagine, right? Imagine what would have happened to the company. I mean, I'll take that one step higher to probably the number one, you know, number one mind in leadership and, you know, mental ability and everything else. It's Larry the Cable Guy. What did he say? Get her done.
0: Get her done.
34: Get her done. And that's, I mean, that's what this is. If you train yourself, and this is a habitual process. So write that on a sticky note on your desk, write it on your hand, put it in your calendar as a reminder 3 or 4 times a day. And get used to that process of every time you start something on your mark, go, just start it. It's the starting that, you know, people will stand outside of the pool going, oh, I don't know, it's kind of cold, and they put their toe in and, oh, it does feel cold. Get in the pool,
0: mm-hmm.
34: right? Just jump in the water, and then all of a sudden you're swimming and you feel amazing, right?
0: Yeah. You know, I've always said, and you've just demonstrated it here, this was a great lesson, but I've always said to people that, you know, small things can have a huge impact on your life. And what I always say is, if you don't believe me, try to fall asleep in a dark room with one mosquito, right? But just right, yeah. getting rid of that get set. I love it. That's great. Fantastic.
34: It really, you know, it's one of the most, I think, valuable action steps that I could give to somebody at 10:29 on a, you know, on a Tuesday morning in May, to be able to just say, yeah, you know what? So here's what you have to do. So on your mark, go write it down. Send yourself a text, write it on your hand, start the process. And then every time, the next action you have to do, oh, I got to go pick up the kids. On your mark, go. I got to start dinner. On your mark, go. Right?
0: Love it. All right.
34: Let's do it.
0: If somebody would like to get a hold of you for a free consult, how do they do that?
34: Well, I could give you my home address. They could stop by. I'm a terrific cook. I could give them the website. It is tailormadeleadership.com.
0: All right. This was a good one this morning. I really love having you on the show every Tuesday. And let's do it again next week.
34: I love being here. Go Jays.
0: All right. Go Jays.
34: You got it. Yeah.
0: Randy Taylor from Taylor Made Leadership.
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0: It's back and good morning, Michael.
27: Good morning to you, young man.
0: Thank you for that. I appreciate it. Okay, so we have a new Governor General introduced by the Prime Minister yesterday, former Supreme Court Justice Louise Arbère. And things did not go well at the introduction. She was basically told that conservatives don't like her. Just yesterday, a senior aide to former Prime Minister Harper, his name is Howard England, and former Chief of Staff to Jason Kenney, tweeted out, anybody but her. And, of course, somebody in the media dug up a couple of sentences from an inquiry she oversaw of the Canadian Armed Forces in 2022, where she derided Canadian soldiers as, quote, white boys who like guns and don't like women. Many people see her as a far left-wing globalist. Wow. How's your first morning on the job, lady?
27: Some years ago, I wrote a column that was mildly critical of her. And what I remember is how quickly the liberal, she's not far left, the liberal establishment, some very powerful people, became very angry. I mean, I've written hundreds and hundreds of columns over the years, and frankly, most of them have just been ignored. But this one really caused an issue. She's very cunning of Canadian liberalism. And terms like globalist mean nothing to me, and I think they're very dangerous to use, actually. And she's not far left, again, Miss Stone. But she's personal level, and people think, and politically, by the sort of established liberalism of this country, which is not something I particularly even object to. That's not really my politics, but I don't really have politics. What I object to is the Governor General being such an obviously political figure. Now, she's a highly intelligent person, and I'm sure she has very strong scruples, and maybe she will observe the difference, as I think Adrian Clarkson did. I mean, I knew Adrian, and I had reservations about, but I think the job was done very well. Does she really speak for and represent mainstream Canada? That's not the only criteria for this position, but it's an important one. And it does seem to be really a total rejection of Canada. I'm sure she wouldn't stand by what she's. I hope not. I mean, that's obviously a dreadful thing to say. There are all sorts of things I've said over the years that I regret now. But there are a lot of issues here. And you're going to talk later about the income that she receives. someone who I'm sure is already a very wealthy person with a lot of wealthy friends. It's another, you ordinary people don't matter. A misunderstanding of life is like, you just mentioned gas prices. I mean, you know, people are really struggling. And well, if maybe the governor general said, I'm not going to take this fee. I'm going to do this job. I'll need expenses, of course. But otherwise, no, I'm not going to take this. It wouldn't be fair. It would be marvelous if that happened. Maybe it will. Maybe.
0: Mm-hmm. It would be nice to see her do that, like the $130,000 for clothing over a five-year period, which she gets to keep, $1,800 a month for dry cleaning, and I could go on and on. But Chris Sims and I will be talking about that.
27: Yeah.
0: While I have you here, I'm finding it intriguing what Wab Kanu is doing in Manitoba. He wants to ban all young people under the age of 16 from social media. And they've done it in Australia and other countries. Our federal government is thinking about it. You know, when I really think about this, I really think that social media for young people has become the new cigarette.
27: Well,

0: they're wonderful, probably better than I was when I was their age. The use of social media is not the issue. It can tell you so very much. It's the abuse of social media. Now, I've said this before. The greatest thing about the internet is the internet, and the worst thing about the internet is the internet.
1: Exactly.
0: Because, you know, you can find out so much that is true, but also so many lies as well. And I've got a feeling this is trying to deal with something once it's outside of the bottle. You know, the genie's already escaped. And there's also a danger here because Iran, other countries that, you know, ban social media, control what people can see and hear. I know what is behind this is we're trying to improve society and young people need to be protected. But is that just a political spasm, an ill-informed reaction to problems in society? I don't think it's actually going to solve anything. And I mean, think about the practicalities of this, how you would control it.
1: No, exactly.
0: And in one province of Canada, I mean, no, it simply isn't possible. It might look good in an election, but I don't think it'll achieve anything.
1: Yeah. You know, I really like what they've done in the UK, bringing in this tobacco and vapes law, which will eventually, when it goes into effect, everybody 17 and under will no longer be able to buy cigarette products or vape pens. And yes, that's going to be hard to police as well. Once again, up in Ottawa, we're thinking about it. I think it's a good idea.
0: Well, you know, I travel between the two countries a fair bit, Britain and Canada, and what you notice is how common smoking is in Britain compared to Canada.
1: Yeah.
0: I mean, at our age, we can remember a time when I would walk into a room and have to leave again because I could barely breathe, and my clothes would stink afterwards because people were smoking. That's a thing of the past now. It's actually very rare. Now, there is a fashion amongst young people to rebel in whatever way it may be, and that might include smoking. But I don't think it does very often. If anything, it's gone further than that. There's a new generation that don't drink alcohol either.
1: Yes.
0: What they do, though, and this is deeply problematic, and this is where people will say, oh, you're so old-fashioned, you just don't get it. It's a consumption of cannabis. The idea that you will take a substance that alters your brain chemistry, and it does no harm. Well, prediction, I hope I'm wrong, in 20 years, we'll look back at this period and say, how could we have allowed and legalized this consumption? And you always thought to be old-fashioned, anachronistic, and conservative if you object in any way. But I know a lot of doctors, well, a number of doctors, shall we say, who say, yeah, there are big problems with the use of any drug like this, even in a mild form. Certainly if you're inhaling it through smoking it. But even in gummy form, there are problems. But no one has the courage to say this could be an issue because it's become the new drug of choice for people who are enlightened.
1: Yes. You know, I'm old enough to remember when they had smoking sections on airplanes as if the smoke would suddenly stop at row 17. But before...
0: Well, you know, Bertrand Russell, the philosopher, he got a TV interview where he said that smoking a pipe saved his life because he was sitting at the back of a plane, a small plane that crashed, and the people at the front died, and he survived.
1: One final thing, and we talked about it here yesterday and had a lot of fun. There was a news conference in Washington where the U.S. Defense Minister, or he calls himself the War Minister, the War Secretary, Heskes, and a four-star general, were appearing in front of reporters, and a reporter from a publication called The Daily Wire, like, legitimately asked if Iran had kamikaze dolphins.
0: Well,
1: uh-oh,
0: I know...
1: Uh-oh. When you say something good is coming
0: You know me too. Well, look, it does sound preposterous, absurd, but in the Second World War, they were It's not a dolphin that volunteers, I will give my life for the Islamic Republic. No, we're not talking about that. These poor creatures wouldn't be volunteering to die. But some sort of missile strapped to an innocent creature, I wouldn't say that was beyond the realms of possibility. It has been tried before. I mean, it would often fail, but I wouldn't discount that. I don't know. But if someone said, yeah, look, there's evidence of it, I wouldn't be amazed. But the problem is you've reached a stage with those people in the U.S. where anything they say is thought to be ridiculous, so nothing is believed. But be just a little bit careful about this. 'Cause

0: later on, I mean, look, there was a time when the idea of legalizing cannabis and thinking it was really fashionable to use it would have been thought absurd. Mm-hmm. But not now. Not now.
1: Well, Michael, we can agree on one thing. Kamikaze Dolphins, the best name for a rock band.
0: You know, it really is, actually. The Kamikaze Dolphins performing live at the March. Yeah, it'll certainly happen now.
1: Okay, good. Always great to chat with you, and we'll do it again next Wednesday.
0: My pleasure. Take care.
1: Okay, you too. The Reverend Michael Corrin.
2: Clearing overnight, low going down to +3. There is a risk of frost. For today, we'll see a mix of sun and cloud, 30% chance of some showers, high of 14. For the weekend on Saturday, cloudy, 40% chance of rain, high of 15. On Sunday, that's Mother's Day, cloudy, high of 13. On Monday, mix of sun and cloud with a high going up to 12. I'm Bonnie Heslop on 610 CKTV.
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1: A feature we love to call Carla Collins with a twist. From a woman we all love, it's Carla Collins, but not from Hollywood today. You can take the girl out of Canada, but you can't take the Canada out of the girl. Welcome home, Carla Collins. She's in town gigging and is going to be up in Guelph tomorrow. Good morning.
18: Good morning, Gene Machine. Thank you so much. It's great to be back. I am indeed in the home of rock and roll right now. Guelph, Ontario, my high school hometown.
1: Oh, you went to high school in Guelph. That's interesting.
18: I did. My very bad joke is I was valedictorian. I was president of student council, prom queen. Of course, I was homeschooled. No, but some of those... I was valedictorian, not to brag. I went to both Centennial and Guelph Collegiate, and I do just love Guelph.
1: When I think of Guelph, I love the affectionate term of endearment for the university, Moo U, because of the agriculture and veterinarian programs they have.
18: Exactly, and not to brag, but I used to sneak into a place called the Bull Ring, which I believe is no longer there, underage to dance for many years.
1: All right.
18: And, yeah, U of Goo, still rocking. So, yeah, I'm there. And it's fun to be with high school friends because, boy, I'll tell you, if you're ever feeling too confident, hang out with your high school friends.
1: You know, I went to a high school reunion once, and even though I was on the radio, I thought I would try this out just to shock people, and I showed up in dressed as a priest with the white collar and everything, and I was telling them, "Oh yeah, yeah, I do a morning show, but I'm also a minister." And people were like, "We had no idea," and I kept it going for like 90 minutes before I just couldn't handle it anymore.
18: I love it. Gene Vilaitis cosplay. I enjoy every moment of that.
1: Mm-hmm.
18: Well, I loved Guelph Collegiate, and I probably weighed 90 pounds soaking wet, and I've always sort of been a softie, but apparently, and my brother couldn't get enough of this story, some woman said to one of my friends, "Oh my gosh, I remember Carla Collins. I was terrified, and she and her friends, mostly her friends, but she bullied me. I couldn't get near my locker," and I'm like, "What?
1: What? You bully people?"
18: I know. And so after we stopped laughing, and I also was like mildly impressed, I'm like, I really kind of almost hope that's true. But then I thought, am I a blackout bully? Were there just like shadow dark portions of my life?
1: A blackout
18: totally
1: bully.
18: Awful.
1: Oh my goodness.
18: Blackout bully. Every Thursday I would just lose consciousness.
1: and
18: really mean.
1: And beat people up at their locker.
18: That's right. It's right up against the locker if you try that again, lady. What?
1: Hey, I know something that you wanted to talk about, and when I saw it, it almost triggered me to run into the boys' room and throw up. It's May, but in a couple of weeks, we're going to be full throttle. Well, I know somebody who's getting married in a couple of weekends, but we will be full throttle into the wedding season in about 3 weeks from now, right through until September.
18: Oh, we're already in it, my friend. Well, at least, you know, in some portions of North America, we are full throttle. Like, I just wanted to have a balance because I was going to start with, hey, for the first time ever on TV, I saw Leafs won because they won the draft.
1: Yes,
18: and then I'm like, oh, you know, John, finally, John Chayka. Chayka is, he knows more about Frosty than he does ice. But then I'm like, the real concern is we're full on to baby shower and wedding season. And I know I'm going to lose my chick card because Gene and I also went into the men's washroom and threw up. It's neither one of those things are my theme.
1: No,
18: at all.
1: Nor are mine. A number of years ago, and when I tell you the gifts that I got, you'll understand how long ago it was, but it still triggers me whenever I see a wedding invitation or somebody says, did you hear so-and-so's? One summer, I was invited to 6 weddings in July and August. So, you know, you have 8 good weeks in the summertime. And I had a cottage back then, and I was invited to 6 weddings Saturday after Saturday after Saturday. And I couldn't turn these people down. And it just, it ruined my summer. Now you know why I get triggered. And I'm going,
18: don't hate you because you're popular, first of all, and beautiful.
1: But I, you're so nice. But I had to buy 6 wedding gifts, and I wasn't going to go registering somebody at Burke's. So I was, well, this is dating me too. I was in a Radio Shack getting some batteries, and I saw that they, I saw that they had a sale on telephones, you know, when everybody had a landline, and the light bulb went off over my head. I bought a large box of telephones. I bought 8 phones, and everybody that summer got a telephone from Gene.
18: I love that you bought multiple landlines. Also, Gene, known for his great gift giving in cave paintings and covered wagons.
1: That's right.
18: VHS tapes. Kids, you get it all when Gene comes to your wedding.
1: You get the VHS tapes, yeah.
18: At weddings, I have my own issues with. We'll talk about that at another time. But my thing are baby showers, which, first of all, it's usually just a lot of, you know, women who are sober because the bride can't drink. And I think the whole ritual has aliens questioning the planet because it's just the games, like some kind of anger management. You have to decorate onesies. And the worst one, and this is an honest to God, people don't believe this, but they melt chocolate bars in diapers. And then we have to taste said melted chocolate bar in a baby's diaper and tell you what chocolate bar it is.
1: No,
18: and I'm
1: you're,
18: what?
1: You're making this up.
18: No, this is a thing. Ask any woman. This is a thing at many baby showers. It was at the most recent one. I'm like, what kind of Robert Mapplethorpe groupie action is this? I don't want to be a part of it. The mother-to-be is sitting there about ready to pop with a bunch of bows on a paper plate on her head. And I'm like, you know, women, we keep this up and we're never going to have equal pay. Like, I just don't understand why these many decade-old traditions still exist. My joke is that I like to show up with a ball of champagne, a pit bull, and a fistful of Uber rings. Who's ready for a baby shower?
1: Now you're talking. Like, I've never.
18: Yeah.
1: Wow. Man, good.
18: Oh, no, that's a thing.
1: Good,
18: look it up, kids.
1: Good drugs if you're eating chocolate out of diapers. Oh, my God.
18: I don't think there's something strong enough in the world. Yeah, they're really bizarre rituals, and it's very, yeah, and they serve scones. And I'm like, what? The scone is like the soccer of the pastry kingdom, you know? Like, what is it really? It's not a cupcake or cake. It's not a donut. Why are we're not British or Europe. Why are there scones for some reason?
1: Well,
18: tea, so yeah.
1: What I like when a certain somebody goes to these baby showers is they bring home the cucumber and cream cheese sandwiches with no crusts. And to be honest with you, I know that's about as waspy as you can get, but there's something about them I like.
18: Yeah, that's whiter than cream of wheat, but that's cool. It's whiter than liquid paper. It's very the importance of being earnest. Like, whenever you can bring Oscar Wilde into anything, sure, have a lovely crust-cut cucumber sandwich. That I'm in favor of.
1: Now, do guys still have stag parties? Alex, you're 26. Do guys still have the bad stag parties?
19: Yeah. Yeah, they do.
1: They do. Okay.
18: Well, oh, yeah.
1: Okay.
18: And, you know, a lot of times they'll say they're, you know, now maybe they're away from the strip joints and more into anywhere from video games to paintball to sports. But, you know, there's some tradition stuff going on still. At the Manor, shout out to the strip club that's still open here in Guelph, and I can still use as a punchline.
1: Well, I think maybe I just got married too many times, and that also triggers me if I get invited to a wedding. First thing I ask is, it's not me again, is it?
18: Let me check the invitation. Well, I don't know how many times you've been married, Gene, but I think after three, the next one's free. It's like a punch card.
1: Yes, well, the next one's free. Okay. Hey, you're playing Guelph.
18: Good talk.
1: Got to run. Look at the time. Tell me about Guelph. That's tomorrow night, correct?
18: No, Guelph is tonight.
1: Oh, okay.
18: And speaking of because I'm just here to make your life and everybody else's awkward. That's the one standing room only. That's like just 20 people. Two sold out shows tonight, which is wonderful. It's really experiential. There's a magician. There's Dan Todd, former drummer of Platinum Blonde. Wonderful night. And then two nights right downtown Jarvis Street at the Blake House in Toronto in Boys Town on Friday and Saturday. And Guelph is sold out, but there are still a few tickets to the two Toronto Saturday shows, or Toronto weekend shows on Friday and Saturday. Now, so those will be a blast.
1: And can you go online for the Toronto shows?
18: The Toronto shows, you can either hit me up or there are tickets available on Ticket Taylor. Speaking of cucumber sandwich in the British. So, yeah, you can buy those online. They're also available at the door. Or just easiest, just, you know, Carla Collins, comedian, on Instagram or on Facebook, and I will make sure I point you in the right direction. I was a flight attendant for a summer, so I can tell you where all the links are and the emergency exits.
1: I love it. Well, listen, break a leg tonight and have a great weekend as well, and we'll be talking to you on Wednesday.
18: All right. Thanks, Eddie. By the way, shout out to Paul Wright, who says he's on before me on your show. We're Facebook friends.
1: All right. Paul Wright. Good guy. All right, Carla.
18: So glad I don't have to follow you. And I'm like, well, no, you're the main course and I'm just the dessert.
1: you are the dessert. All right. We'll talk to you next Wednesday. Have great shows.
18: Thank you. Bye.
1: Bye. There she goes. Carla Collins, a feature we like to call Carla Collins with a twist, because we're halfway there to Friday and we have a little bit of fun with Carla every single week. And she's in Canada, not Hollywood. That's great. Check her out on the shows over the weekend.
2: Clearing overnight, low going down to plus three. There is a risk of frost. For today, we'll see a mix of sun and cloud, 30% chance of some showers, high of 14. For the weekend, on Saturday, cloudy, 40% chance of rain, high of 15. On Sunday, that's Mother's Day, cloudy, high of 13. On Monday, mix of sun and cloud with a high going up to 12. I'm Bonnie Heslop on 610 CKTV.
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1: Our good friend Tom Gorski from Blacklock's Reporter. It is Canada's best news site ever. Good morning, Tom.
30: Morning, Jane.
1: Hey, Tom, we have a brand new governor general, but the honeymoon for the oldest appointee, Louise Hebert, didn't even last as long as it takes Mary Simon to eat an airline-catered beef Wellington on a trip to Egypt. The new GG was reminded of the time when the then-president of the Treasury Board called her disgusting. Former Prime Minister Harper's senior aide, Howard Englund, tweeted, "Anybody but Arbor," and other pundits were recalling her comments while overseeing an inquiry into the Canadian Armed Forces where she characterized Canadian soldiers as, and I quote, "white boys who like guns and don't like women." Tom, not a good start.
30: She does have a political history, and not least of all, Jean, when she left the Supreme Court and became United Nations Commissioner for Human Rights, and at one point was even confronted by stone-throwing protesters in Israel because of her comments about Zionism and Jews who live in Israel. The former judge's family is not as, you know, well, why don't we just look at the facts? She has her daughter, not a household name, Emily Tammond. She's an Ottawa lawyer, longtime New Democrat organizer, twice failed to get elected to Parliament, ran twice. And she was, this is the Governor General's daughter, wrote the definitive New Democrat Party review on their disastrous 2025 campaign, which this was just in December. So this is a very politically active family. Well, we've had politically active Governors General before. Roland Michener was a Conservative MP. Ed Schreier, of course, Premier of Manitoba. But if you're heading into a time of what, you know, where there may be some separation issues, there's a unity crisis, Maybe they could have done better than get another governor general from Quebec. We've had two or three of them in a row now. I would also point out that Ms. Harbour is 79. She would be the first octogenarian to be in Rideau Hall. That's old, Jane. I'm a graybeard myself. Not 79, but that's enough of that. You got to give the young a chance. Yeah, there's a lot of strikes against this appointment.
1: Yeah. Also, not a great week for the industry minister, Melanie Joly. Joly told reporters, and thanks to your reporting, that cabinet granted Chinese state-backed car makers unprecedented access to the Canadian market because, quote, EVs are very popular across the country. Oops. On Wednesday, we woke up to the news that EVs are so popular that Honda is suspending plans to build an EV plant in Canada, which would have invested $15 billion.
30: And that was a subsidized plant, Gene. Mm-hmm. I mean, they're so unpopular, they need taxpayers' aid. The electric vehicle industry runs on corporate welfare. That's just a fact. You know, in this case, the Minister of Industry, this was pretty jarring testimony at the Commons Industry Committee. What did she say? Minister Joly said, as you mentioned, that they had to grant concessions to Chinese automakers, and these are state, talk about subsidies, state-backed automakers, to dump their cars in Canada, because everyone's just all the, it's all the rage. As you point out, that's simply not the case. But then she talked about, this was a concession, like the lobbyist from Honda said, don't do this. General Motors says, oh, you and I discussed that, Gene. GM told MPs, you're making a huge mistake by letting China dump these cars in Canada. And that's what it is. It is an unfair trade practice. Why do they say that? These are $35,000 cars. How can you make a car for $35,000, ship it across the Pacific? Oh, here's how. They pay their auto workers $3 an hour, and they use components made by slave camps, the Uyghur Muslim slave camps in Xinjiang province, way up in remote China, up in the northwest of China. This has been documented. What did the Minister of Industry say about this? This is on the level. She talked about how affordable these cars are. What we want is affordability. She said, I know the Conservative Party, as well as the Liberal Party, we're all in favor of affordability. These cars will be affordable, end of quote. Because they're made by $3 an hour non-union labor and slave-made parts. Are you kidding me that you would have a Canadian? Anyway, Gene, I can sense I'm ranting now with apologies. She is just not getting on it.
1: Yeah. Hey, Tom, you know, I have no idea what songs are on Immigration Minister Lena Diab's Spotify list, but I'm guessing the children's song, Oh, Where, Oh, Where Has My Little Dog Gone? Oh, Where, Oh, Where Can He Be? Is right up there. This past week, thanks to your reporting, we discovered that the Immigration Minister Diab said she was unsure what became of 800 foreign students identified as fraudsters in a federal audit, which was released a few weeks ago. And then after that, this major revelation, she announced she's about to issue another 215,000 permits for foreign students and temporary foreign workers. Please, Minister, read the room.
30: It's funny, the auditor, and these are cheaters. This is not, you know, rough language or hurt someone's feelings. The auditor general identified these are people who cheated the system, claimed they were, air quotes, foreign students from universities no one ever heard of, and or they faked their credentials. The auditor goes in. This is 6 weeks ago. Auditor general went in 6 weeks ago and said, "You have here's a classic example. We're just going to do some random checks on the files, and we come up with 800 names. These people are cheating." And the auditor goes further and says, "The department seems very uninterested in finding the cheaters. Get them out of the country. They're here illegally." And here we are 6 weeks later. Gene, I'm with you. Like, talk about cognitive dissonance. Like, it's just suspend disbelief. The Minister of Immigration, when asked, okay, you've had 6 weeks, so where are these 800 fraudsters? And she tells MPs, I don't know. And they say, well, are they still in the country? Do you know that? She says, I have no idea. Gene, this is not an earn while you learn program at PetSmart. You know, I mean, if you're in cabinet, you get a chauffeured car and a six-figure salary. You got to play it a little sharper than that. You're not just not getting it from this minister.
1: Yeah. Finally, Tom, when I think of the Prime Minister's Buy Canada policy, I think of things like maple syrup, hockey sticks, and of course my favorite Canadian invention, the butter tart. Turns out I'm wrong. Companies 100% foreign-owned still qualify as, what's this word, Canadian. You report the definition of Canadian is so broad it would apply to foreign-owned corporations with storefront branches like the Bank of China?
30: This is on the level. This was the Department of Public Works, so they're the big contractor. And they're the ones who issue like billions in agreements to vendors and suppliers, big, small, every year. This is the Department of Public Works writing the Senate National Finance Committee, because they were asked in committee, how many, there's a Prince Edward Island senator says, what's the minimum shareholding that you need by Canadians in a company to qualify as a Canadian company under the Buy Canadian policy? And the answer was, once again, it's almost unbelievable. The answer was none. You don't need any Canadian shareholders. And they, well, oh, all righty. Then what's your definition of a Canadian company under Buy Canadian? And they said exactly what you just said, Gene. You need a street address, you need one employee, and you need a GST number. That's it. So the British Broadcasting Corporation, they meet the criteria. The Bank of China, they have an office in Toronto. I'm sputtering, Gene. How could they make it this difficult? And then you realize, oh, I get it. They wanted to keep doing what they've always done, but they wanted to put a flag on it.
1: There
30: and
1: you
30: that's
1: go.
30: What they did.
1: El Bozo's up. Tom PetSmart just called, and they said thanks for the plug, by the way.
30: Thank you, Gene.
1: Thanks, Tom. Talk to you next Thursday.
30: You betcha.
1: Tom Gorski from Blacklock's Reporter.
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10: From the National Newsroom of the Canadian Press, I'm Rob Westgate. Princess Margarita of the Netherlands is in Ottawa this week, visiting her birthplace.
11: The Dutch princess was born in January 1943 at the Ottawa Civic Hospital because the Second World War had forced her family into exile. Princess Marguerite met with Prime Minister Mark Carney. She also took part in a wreath-laying ceremony at the Canadian War Museum and viewed an exhibit on the liberation of the Netherlands. This weekend, she's set to attend the Canadian Tulip Festival. It began as a way to celebrate the Dutch royal gift of tulips and to commemorate Princess Marguerite's birth in Ottawa. Jason White, The Canadian Press.
10: The BC government says there will be a new high school built in the community of Tumbler Ridge, and the old school, the scene of a deadly mass shooting, will be torn down. Premier David Eby says staff, students, and residents were promised that they would never have to go back to where those traumatic events unfolded.
12: We want to make sure we're doing things right by the survivors, by the families, by the people of Tumbler Ridge. They need to direct this. And I'd like to thank them for their work in that. And I want to thank the mayor of Tumbler Ridge for being a constant support in this.
10: Eby says the province will also be reviewing how mental health services are delivered in rural communities to determine if anything can be done to prevent any future tragedies. Manitoba Premier Wab Kanew says he has asked the Speaker of the Legislature to reverse a decision he made earlier this week to ban certain words. Kanew told CBC that Tom Lindsay was wrong when he told members they could no longer use words like racist, homophobe, or bigot in the chamber. Lindsay instituted the rule on Monday, saying it would bring the legislature in line with other provinces and help improve decorum. When asked whether he supported Lindsay continuing as Speaker, Deputy Premier Uzoma Asegwara did not say yes or no.
2: I support our Premier's leadership in making that call. I support our Premier's leadership in making very clear to Manitobans everywhere that no matter who you are, who you love, what you look like, what your background is, how much money you have in your bank account, that you are in a province where you belong.
10: The Speaker's office says Lindsay will not comment on Kanew's request. The BC government is investing up to $1 million on field testing new technology that aims to both predict and prevent lightning that may trigger wildfires. Vancouver company Skyward Wildfire Technologies says it works by releasing lightning reduction material into storms where high ignition risks are identified. Now, that material contains a silica or basalt fiber with an aluminum nano coating, which enables electrical charges to be redistributed quietly inside the cloud instead of building up and creating a cloud-to-ground lightning strike. And finally, across the pond, partial results from local elections in England are showing large losses for Prime Minister Keir Starmer's governing Labour Party. The benefactors, the hard right Reform UK party led by Nigel Farage, which is seeing gains in working class areas in England's north. This is the Canadian Press. In sports, special teams helped to lead the way as the Carolina Hurricanes won their seventh straight playoff game 4-1 over the Philadelphia Flyers in Game 3. Now the Canes, who outshot the Flyers 30-19, can complete their second straight postseason series sweep in Game 4 on Saturday in Philadelphia. Over to the NBA now, where Cade Cunningham had 25 points and 10 assists as the Detroit Pistons beat the Cleveland Cavaliers 107-97 to take a 2-0 lead in their second-round playoff series. Game 3 is set for Cleveland, and that is where the Cavs went 4-0 in the first round against the Toronto Raptors. And finally, Montreal has pulled ahead in its PWHL playoff series against the reigning champion Minnesota. Haley Scamura had a goal and an assist as the Victoire beat the Frost 2-1 to take a 2-1 lead in their best-of-five semifinal matchup. From the Canadian Press, I'm Rob Westgate.
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18: Clearing overnight, low going down to +3. There is a risk of frost. For today, we'll see a mix of sun and cloud, 30% chance of some showers, high of 14. For the weekend on Saturday, cloudy, 40% chance of rain, high of 15. On Sunday, that's Mother's Day, cloudy, high of 13. On Monday, mix of sun and cloud with a high going up to 12. I'm Bonnie Heslop on 610 CKTV.
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4: Confirmed this report. The minister and officials were in touch with Honda today. And what's happening is they're communicating to us that they're going to be in touch soon publicly with their medium and long-term plans.
18: Okay, so what the conservatives are saying out of the possibility of this plant being put on ice is it's evidence in their view that the centering of the new auto strategy around electric vehicles is a wrong move by the federal government. The federal government contends the opposite, that there is still demand that exists out there, that demand will largely grow, and that there is a market, basically, for the kind of stuff they would like the auto sector in Canada to do.
4: We know that Canadians have an appetite for these EVs, as does the world. You know, in Europe, in February, they had the first month, where their electric vehicle sales actually exceeded internal combustion engine sales. So we know the broad direction is going towards EVs, and yeah, there are going to be some bumps along the way. We also know that consumer incentives are a very much important part of that in a lot of places, and that's one of the reasons we've brought back consumer incentives that are available right now.
18: So here's the Conservative trade critic, Adam Chambers, with his view on that.
6: Now that demand is not there for electric vehicles and there is some uncertainty about access to the U.S., these companies are rethinking their allocation decisions. Therefore, the fact that the government offered very large subsidies caused them to move the traditional manufacturing outside of Canada, and now they've made a decision to pause or delay, and in this case cancel, their plans to build electric vehicles as they originally intended.
18: So we've got both sides of that debate coming up on this program, the full interview with Conservative trade critic Adam Chambers and the full interview with the government's parliamentary secretary to the Minister of Industry, Karine Bardizi, coming up as well. I'd love to know what you think. Do you think the future is electric vehicles? Do you want to buy one? Do you own one? Do you think it makes sense for the auto industry in Canada to kind of reorient or continue to orient, I guess I should say, around electric vehicles? 71010 is the number to text. We're going to talk about the politics of the auto sector as well with our Daily Debrief panel at the top of the next hour. We're also going to dive deep into what's going on with Alberta. There's so many different fronts right now to examine, particularly on the separatism front, but also on kind of what governments are doing to address the sentiment that underpins a lot of the separatist movement. And that is around like not being able to get projects built that would allow the resources Alberta sits on, namely crude oil, to get to market. Now, obviously, TMX exists, a number of other pipelines. We talked last week about one, a brand new one that might go to the state of Wyoming. But the big one is whether there'll be a new pipeline to the West Coast. And that's that memorandum of understanding that was signed between the Prime Minister and the Premier of Alberta. She will be in Ottawa tomorrow to meet with the Prime Minister. CBC is reporting they're going to announce a plan to, quote, shift the regulatory framework for all natural resource and federally regulated major projects with a big focus on energy and natural resources. I have no idea how different this will be from C5, which was that big bill that created the Major Projects Office. It was supposed to accelerate the timeline for a lot of this stuff. So I'm not sure what this does necessarily in addition to everything. The question was put to the Prime Minister on his way into cabinet this morning. Here's what he said.
20: You have not used C5 to its full extent. Why are you planning further changes?
21: Because the important thing is that we respect the law, and the designation requires consultations in advance of designation. We're moving forward at speed, but we're doing it in the right way. Consultations with Indigenous partners, with provinces, with all states.
18: So there's not really an answer to that question there, but there is a lot of talk about consultation. And there is a concern from some Indigenous groups expressed so far, and particularly political leaders among those Indigenous groups, that there is not consultation happening. So if you are going to speed through these approvals, that it can't like sort of overwrite the duty to consult, which is very much a duty, right, enshrined for the government to follow. Government House Leader Steve McKinnon says that legislation is possible on this.
22: We have a lot of work to do to continue progress on reforming a regulatory process, make sure everyone is heard, but also make sure they go faster. I don't think that's a secret.
18: Okay, so we're going to talk about that with the Daily Debrief panel as well. Basically, why would something else be needed, and what does it say to people who,
1: you know, voted for the Liberals, let's say, because of the expression of commitment to climate targets or to addressing the impacts of climate change. If there's so much of a focus on energy and natural resources, like, is that politically palatable for the government right now? What to make of the opposition reaction? All that stuff. There's tons for us to unpack there. And then finally, we've got to get to the latest on Hantavirus. The company that operates the cruise ship where an outbreak of Hantavirus, pardon me, is suspected to have killed three people, confirmed today that dozens of passengers from multiple countries left the ship in late April, after the first patient had died on board. Health authorities are now racing to essentially contact trace those passengers' travel after they disembarked to get a handle on how many people might have been exposed to this deadly virus. Oceanwide Expedition says the people departed the cruise on the remote island of St. Helena on April the 24th. And here's the key. Two Canadians are among them. About an hour ago, Ontario's Health Minister Sylvia Jones confirmed that those two people are from Ontario, and they've now returned home.
16: Yes, the two individuals are in fact Ontario residents, and they are actively being monitored and working with the local public health authorities on a daily basis to make sure that the isolation is occurring. But that has been going on since they returned home.
1: That's Ontario's Health Minister Sylvia Jones. She says she's working with the federal government to coordinate a response as well.
16: Well, I think the important piece is that the federal government has to understand as people return to Canada, to Ontario, we need to make sure that there is a pan-Canadian consistent approach. So we're working actively with our federal partners to ensure that. But again, I will say for these two individuals, they have been from day one monitored and assessed on a daily basis.
1: So what is that pan-Canadian response or approach? Foreign Affairs Minister Anita Anand and the Health Minister Marjorie Michel stepped up out of cabinet to reporters, but offered only very brief comments and did not take questions. Have a listen.
17: Consular support will be in place when the ship reaches port, which won't be for a few days. All public health protocols will be followed when the support is being offered to the Canadians. We have contacted the Canadians by email after obtaining the manifest of the ship, and again, offering all support to those Canadians should they wish to have it.
1: So the World Health Organization is headed to basically the Canary Islands and, you know, trying to figure out a plan for the rest of the passengers there to disembark. Here's the director of the WHO.
23: Prior to boarding the ship, the first two cases had traveled through Argentina, Chile, and Uruguay on a bird-watching trip, which included visits to sites where the species of rat that's known to carry antivirus was present.
1: So do we need to be worried about this? What else do we need to know about Hantavirus? Dr. Isaac Bogosh will join us at 12:50 p.m. Eastern. Up first, though, we're going to take a deep...
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1: It's 20 minutes past the top of the hour. This week, a news report out of Japan claimed that Honda, the Japanese automaking giant, was set to permanently put on ice plans to build a massive $15 billion EV plant in Alliston, Ontario. Karim Bardizi is the parliamentary secretary to the Minister of Industry. I started off my interview with him by asking if Honda has communicated to his office that the plant is dead.
4: So Honda has not confirmed this report. The minister and officials were in touch with Honda today. And what's happening is they're communicating to us that they're going to be in touch soon publicly with their medium and long-term plans.
1: And did that discussion at all involve sort of like any kind of indication one way or the other of why this information was surfacing? Like, did they indicate to you that is under the realm of consideration?
4: I think they'll have to wait for Honda to share their plans publicly. In the meantime, I can tell you that the plant in Alliston that is there is very strong. It's at full capacity, over 4,000 employees. And our auto strategy is anticipated for this kind of eventuality, where we know that the global auto shock, the global trading shocks created by the Trump administration's unjustified tariffs are reverberating. And we've got a lot of initiatives underway to help deal with it.
1: So with respect, Mr. Bardisi, did your auto strategy actually prepare for this eventuality? I would put to you that there's a lot of evidence that EVs are no longer or should no longer be the quote unquote, as Minister Champagne said today, North Star of that strategy. It's not just this potential news out of Honda. You have Stellantis and Windsor with Nexstar. GM and its mining partner Vale paused the second phase of their cathode factory project in Quebec, ended production of BrightDrop in Ingersoll, Ford delayed plans to build electric vehicles in Oakville in favor of the F-Series gas-powered pickup trucks. Like, what more evidence do you need that, you know, deciding to center your strategy on EVs is not no longer the right decision?
4: We know in a couple of ways. We know because the Nexstar plant in Windsor has just produced its millionth battery cell. We know that the PowerCo plant in St. Thomas is broken ground. We know that Canadians have an appetite for these EVs, as does the world. You know, in Europe, in February, they had the first month, where their electric vehicle sales actually exceeded internal combustion engine sales. So we know the broad direction is going towards EVs. And yeah, there are going to be some bumps along the way. We also know the consumer incentives are a very much important part of that in a lot of places. And that's one of the reasons we've brought back consumer incentives that are available right now.
1: In fact, though, the broad direction

0: like the third shift at Stellantis, like the ongoing Ford improvement to its plant in Oakville, but we're also helping with the transition. So I think we need to do both and at the same time, and that's what Canadians expect of us.
1: But again, to respectfully challenge you, Mr. Bidisi, like, are you seriously putting to Canadians tonight that EV demand in Europe and in other markets, which, by the way, are already served by a plethora of automakers outside of Canada, is going to supplant the decline in EV demand and otherwise that we are facing right now in the United States? The investments that you have mentioned nowhere supplant the investment dollars that have already been lost.
0: We have a very strong auto sector in Canada. Vashi, at the moment, 75% of the vehicles manufactured are manufactured by Honda and Toyota, and we had a 20% month-over-month increase in auto manufacturing recently in 2026. We know that there's some challenges, specifically with the North American marketplace because of the trade war, and we're doing everything we can to support not only investments but the workers, the supply chain, and our world-leading auto parts companies, which not only serve the North American market but beyond. But at the same time, we do have to diversify, and the good news is that Canadian exports to the world outside are increasing. For instance, our exports to Europe are up 31% year over year. So that's the broad direction that is part of our strategy, as well as the commitments to continue to protect the investments that we have made here.
1: Again, though, is it disingenuous to apply that to the auto sector? If you look closer at the export diversification numbers, yes, exports outside of the United States have increased relative to last year quite significantly. But if you subtract the increase in the price of gold and gold exports more largely, you've actually got a decrease in exports of 3%.
0: Our steel and aluminum exports are up to countries like Poland. I mean, I know this is another subject around exports to Europe, but we have a number of projects, and, you know, we've just announced the largest civilian aircraft purchase ever from Asia, from an Asian airline, the Prime Minister and Minister Jolie in Mirabel today. So I think the strategy is starting to work, but of course, yes, there are some bumps along the way, and yes, obviously the Trump administration's use of unjustified tariffs is creating some specific ripples in the auto sector, and that's why we're there, by supporting workers and by continuing to invest in the kinds of solutions Canadians want, which needs support from things like EV rebates, but also supports a domestic industry of EV charging and EV suppliers like software, domestic charging infrastructure, whether at apartment buildings or highways. This is the kind of future we are going to need to build if we're going to be a resilient economy, but also serve the kinds of vehicles that Canadians ultimately want to buy.
1: And I understand the objective that you're laying out, and I'm certainly not intimating that the government isn't doing anything. But I am zoning in on the auto sector, which is a unique case. I spoke to the Japanese ambassador back in February, and he made a point in the interview of saying the most critical piece of the relationship between Canada and Japan when it comes to Japanese auto investment in the Canadian auto sector is the tariff-free, barrier-free access to the United States through the free trade agreement that exists between Canada and the United States. So it's not just U.S. investment predicated on access to the U.S. market or the Canadian market. It's other countries like Honda, like the subject of this discussion, that are predicating any increases in investment on access to the American market. Is it delusional to say Europe will save us, Asia will save us, other markets will save us? Do we not have to be honest at this moment in time about the significance of the U.S. market to the auto sector?
0: We have to defend the Canadian access to the American marketplace, which we're doing very aggressively. We're not going to accept a bad deal in that effort. And we also have to diversify. But another thing the Japanese and other automakers who are providing electric vehicles or the kinds of vehicles that are growing in importance that we know is important is rebates. And so that's one of the reasons we're providing that, and to provide the kind of connectivity, the charging infrastructure that people need so they can have confidence in buying these vehicles. And we know that's the broad direction. We know that's the broad direction of what consumer demand is going to look like, and we are going to be making those choices now to serve that future demand, just like we invited Japanese automakers to Canada in the 80s at a time when a lot of people criticized those choices. We invited Japanese automakers into Canada in the 80s, and now they're very important builders in our economy. Three quarters of all vehicles assembled in Canada last year were Honda and Toyota. And so it's these decisions we're making now that are, we think, anchoring the production that we have and setting the stage for future growth.
1: Respectfully, though, Mr. Bidisi, like, I was there 4 years ago, 5 years ago, when the federal government said, we're going to put tens of billions of dollars into EVs. This is a sure bet. And now we're faced with a situation where automaker after automaker after automaker is saying that is no longer the case. Why should we trust you? Why should Canadians trust you tonight when you say, no, this time it really is a sure bet?

0: because we know that that's where the broad direction is. For instance, EV sales globally were around 10% in 2024, and we know that by 2031, that's going to be over 40%. As I mentioned, Europe had more electric vehicle sales than internal combustion engine sales in January, February of 2026. So we know the broad direction, and we know that this is at a time of a war in Iran where gas prices are a concern, and we've taken some action on that. We know there's going to be more and more interest in this, but at the same time, we're anchoring the investments and respecting the workers and the work that has been done over generations here. And, you know, yes, this is a bumpy time, especially with that U.S. trade action, but we have preserved and maintained investments in GM in St. Catharines, the Stellantis plant with a third shift in Windsor, with the Ford investment in Oakville. So those investments are still happening, and it's all part of the sector that we are currently serving and also looking for future growth.
1: That is Karim Bardizi. He is the Parliamentary Secretary to the Federal Industry Minister, Melanie Joly, talking about the prospect of Honda permanently putting on ice an EV factory that it was going to build in Alliston, Ontario. The prospect of it not confirmed, as you heard him say. Honda plans to detail its intent in short order to the federal government. We're going to get the Conservatives' perspective on what this means for the auto strategy.
2: Clearing overnight, low going down to +3. There is a risk of frost. For today, we'll see a mix of sun and cloud, 30% chance of some showers, high of 14. For the weekend, on Saturday, cloudy, 40% chance of rain, high of 15. On Sunday, that's Mother's Day, cloudy, high of 13. On Monday, mix of sun and cloud with a high going up to 12. I'm Bonnie Heslop on 610 CKTV.
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1: It is 25 minutes before the top of the hour. We were just talking to the government for their perspective on the prospects for electric vehicles in the auto sector more largely after reports out of Japan that Honda is putting permanently on ice a big future plant in Alliston, Ontario, EV plant. I started off my interview with the conservative trade critic Adam Chambers by challenging him on his assertion that declining demand for EVs, or what's happened here, this decision is the Canadian government's fault.
15: Sure. So I think it's important to look at what the timeline of how we got to this day. First, you know, it's obviously a very difficult day to be an employee in the auto sector. And of course, when you wake up and you see that your employer has made an announcement like this, people are concerned about their jobs. What the government's auto policy has been for the last number of years was to bet very big on the electric vehicle segment becoming much bigger than it currently is. So you're correct, demand is down for electric vehicles. But when the government put subsidies in the window for Canadian manufacturers to build electric vehicles, that actually caused some OEMs, including Honda, to move some of the traditional manufacturing outside of Canada and into the US because they were going to make room for their electric vehicle manufacturing lines. Now that demand is not there for electric vehicles and there is some uncertainty about access to the US, these companies are rethinking their allocation decisions. Therefore, the fact that the government offered very large subsidies caused them to move the traditional manufacturing outside of Canada, and now they've made a decision to pause or delay, and in this case, cancel their plans to build electric vehicles as they originally intended.
1: But that focus on EVs at the time and those subsidies were not made in a vacuum. Like, I remember it very clearly. The discussion at the time was Joe Biden is putting in the window a brand new industrial policy to center development there on electric vehicles. If we are to compete, and we should want to compete because we have access to critical minerals that are so essential for the construction of these batteries, then we have to figure out a way to do so. Like, that was why not just the federal government, who are liberals, but the conservative government in the province of Ontario decided at the time to offer those subsidies. It wasn't like we're going to bet big on this thing because, hey, maybe it works out. It wasn't in a vacuum.
15: Well, I would say I think this is the danger of when you're competing with other countries on subsidies. If these plants or these decisions or these subsidies were not offered by the federal government to retool a factory to build electric vehicles, which demand ended up not being where people projected, if those subsidies were not offered in the window, those manufacturing lines likely would not have moved.
1: You don't know that.
15: You don't know that. Okay, it's possible they wouldn't have moved. But what we guarantee today is that they're not building electric vehicles here as the government projected or hoped that they would. So I think that the government's singular focus on electric vehicles has blinded them from acknowledging the reality of the demand side equation and a risk that if the demand wasn't there, that these electric vehicles wouldn't get made.
16: But do you think, like, do you know for a fact that it's because of a focus on EVs or companies who at the time also shared that focus because they thought the market was going in a certain place, that that is the reason that that other type of production left? Because the evidence that we have so far, or at least the comments from these companies, is that it is largely in response actually to the threats from Donald Trump and the tariff environment from Donald Trump. It's not like any of them have said, well, you know what, the Canadian government forced our hand, we got to make EVs, so we're taking our stuff elsewhere.
15: Yeah. Nobody said they had to make EVs, but when you subsidize greatly or offer incredible incentives, as the government did, to make EVs, that would cause a company to rethink their production allocation decisions.
16: Don't you think they were rethinking it already, though, to be fair? Pardon the interruption, but like they were looking at the demand for EVs worldwide at the time, too, and they were retooling their production to meet that demand.
15: Absolutely. There's no question about it. But the fact that their decision to retool their facilities in Canada and move traditional manufacturing out put us at risk, because if electric vehicles did not take off, as they haven't, and they might eventually, but I think what we're suggesting is, and by the way, we should not allow, you know, President Trump to skate off here without any kind of criticism. His tariffs have thrown the entire industry into a tailspin and chaos.
16: So what's the suggestion? Because inherently, like, the federal government, you know, in putting forward their auto strategy and continuing to center it on EVs, say, like, this is about the long-term viability of the industry as a whole. And as you put it off the start of this interview, there are tens of thousands, hundreds of thousands of people employed by that industry who are very worried about the prospect of not making cars in any capacity. EVs, hybrids, regular ones, whatever you want to call it. So what is the alternative? What are you proposing that the government
15: right.
16: do?
15: Well, I'm glad you asked about proposals, because we've had a couple. One was to take the GST off of Canadian assembled vehicles, which I think would support all of those jobs that are currently in Canada at these assembly plants, number one. Number two, when the government re-announced its auto strategy, it included a fairly heavy rebate for Canadians to purchase electric vehicles. That rebate will allow Canadians to purchase foreign-made electric vehicles, including vehicles, electric vehicles made in the U.S. In the current environment, with Donald Trump is tariffing Canadian vehicles to get into the U.S., it doesn't, in my view, it doesn't make sense for the Canadian government to pay Canadians to purchase an American-made vehicle or an electric vehicle from another country. Why don't we support the assembled made vehicles here in Canada, which would be taking the GST off, as one idea?
16: Is that incongruent, though, with what you started off saying, which is that subsidization is what led us down the wrong path? I mean, essentially, you're saying, like, the government interfering in the market is what created the story that we're covering today. You want more subsidies to now solve that?
15: Well, I think what we're offering is an alternative to the government proposal. The government said that they're going to spend $2.3 billion on subsidizing the purchase of electric vehicles. We said, well, look, why don't you take that money and take the GST off of Canadian-made vehicles instead, as an example. And I would say, in the current moment, the industry is in need of some support. There have not been substantive discussions on CUSMA for some time. In fact, autos has not really been discussed for a lot of those discussions, even when they were going on. So the auto sector is in a period of, you know, uncertainty. We want to, I think, reward Canadians for supporting Canadian assembled automobiles and send a message to the Americans that, you know what, we have an auto sector here. You know, we used to build 2.2 million cars a year in 2015. That number is down by 50% now, or 50% larger. Excuse me, the size of the sector is 50% as it was in 2015. So 1.1, 1.2 million cars. We need to say, we're a big market. We purchase 2 million vehicles a year. We only are selling and building 1.2 million. There's capacity for the Canadian auto market to exist in North America, but the suggestion that the government has that Canadians will now build cars for export around the world is probably an unrealistic objective. The only market that we can realistically send our vehicles to is in the United States.
16: Do you think that's thinking small, though? Like, I understand from a logistics perspective at this moment in time, but if we are to be ambitious and hope for diversified exports and not to land in this position 20 years from now, shouldn't we at least be trying to put a plan in place that allows for that possibility?
15: Sure. I think thinking big is always a good idea. The U.S. market is incredibly large. We should recognize that that is the most likely destination. I have yet to see any true economic stats from the government that support the notion that Canadian-made electric vehicles are competitive in a place like Europe when China and other manufacturers are already building plants in Europe to serve those markets. Asia obviously already has a number of plants, so it's unclear to me where the destination is, they think, and what's the path to get there. The most likely path, the most likely way to save our auto sector is to get to the table with the Americans to make a reasonable deal where both countries
16: and both... You think that's possible given what you just described as President Trump's behavior?
15: Well, I think countries have interests. We should find out where our interests align. As I said, we purchase about 2 million vehicles a year, which means we import a significant number of vehicles. The number one selling truck in this country is the Ford F-150. That all of those get imported into this country. So I think there should be a recognition, and I think there is, by the American administration, that our market is a large market for vehicles. We should respect the fact that we purchase a lot. Therefore, we should be able to sell some of our vehicles into the U.S. market.
1: That is the Conservatives trade critic, Adam Chambers. Love to hear what you have to say about all of that.
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9: Yes, the two individuals are in fact Ontario residents, and they are actively being monitored and working with the local public health authorities on a daily basis to make sure that the isolation is occurring. But that has been going on since they returned home.
27: Consular support will be in place when the ship reaches port, which won't be for a few days. All public health protocols will be followed when the support is being offered to the Canadians. We have contacted the Canadians by email after obtaining the manifest of the ship, and again, offering all support to those Canadians should they wish to have it.
1: That's Foreign Affairs Minister Anita Anand just a few moments ago, and then right before her, that's Ontario Health Minister Sylvia Jones, talking about what I'm sure you're consuming a lot of information about on social media or otherwise, this Hanta virus and the fact that it's impacted a cruise ship. We also heard from the World Health Organization today, which is saying, you know, the risk to the public remains low, which I think is a salient fact, and that there are efforts underway, basically, to deal with what's going on, to investigate like how widespread things could get. But again, the risk remains low. On the Canadian aspect of all of this, two of the people who departed the cruise on April 24th, as you heard the Minister of Health in Ontario say, were Canadians. They're now home and in isolation. Now, the federal minister said that a third Canadian who was on the same flight as the other two has also been instructed, and this Canadian is from Quebec, to isolate. All three individuals, according to the governments, are asymptomatic, and four Canadians do remain on that cruise ship. So to kind of help us parse through what is fact, what is fiction, and if we should actually be as worried as I think a lot of us feel when we look at social media, Dr. Isaac Bogosh joins us live. He's an infectious diseases specialist at the Toronto General Hospital and good friend of our program. Hi, doctor. Good to have you back on the show. Thanks for making the time.
30: Thanks, Ashley. Happy to chat.
1: So the first thing I wanted to just ask you before we get into, you know, tracing it and the Canadian aspect, all that stuff, just like, what is hantavirus?
30: It's a virus. We've known about this virus for decades. There's different types of it in different parts of the world. Most of these infections are acquired through the accidental inhalation. That's going to sound gross, but the accidental inhalation of dried rodent feces or urine. So you imagine someone's, you know, sweeping out a shed or an attic or a barn, and they accidentally aerosolize this and they inhale it. It's got a pretty long incubation period, anywhere from 1 to 4 or more weeks. And it's a very serious illness. People can get very, very sick from this. It's usually a cardiopulmonary syndrome. They require hospital-level care. Many people require intubation and care in an intensive care unit. And it's got a high mortality rate, 20 to 30%, depending on the outbreak. So it's a serious illness. Fortunately, it's a very rare illness. And there have been outbreaks of this in the past, including with this exact virus that we're talking about. So there is experience with this.
1: And what are the symptoms of it? Like I know you mentioned some of the impacts of it once you're in the hospital, that kind of thing, but like, what are the initial symptoms of it?
30: It's non-specific for the first few days. It's, you know, you maybe have a fever, a headache, sometimes there are gastrointestinal issues that are noted. But, you know, once people develop this pulmonary syndrome, it's pretty obvious that people can't breathe or can't oxygenate themselves properly, and they're going to need help. So there's tremendous shortness of breath. And sometimes a cough associated with it, but people who have that phase of the infection will definitely need to be cared for in a hospital environment.
1: So I think I mentioned on the introduction, but you know, there's all these comparisons to COVID on social media right now. The first thing that jumps out to me when you describe what you just did about how this is potentially different is that we know what hantavirus is, first of all, right? Like, as you say, we've dealt with outbreaks before. If I recall from COVID, like, much of the beginning of all of that was how novel it was.
30: Yeah, exactly. And it's a totally different virus as well, with different transmission dynamics. So, you know, the similarities are virus, human-to-human transmission, and cruise. Those are the similarities. And all the complexities of a cruise, right? You've got multiple countries. You need a quarterback. You've got tremendous logistics with coordination between who's doing diagnostics, who's airlifting who out. There's a lot of logistics that go into that. But I mean, you know, this virus it's severe. We should not underplay it at all. But there have been outbreaks with this virus before, you know, 96. The most recent one was in 2018 in Argentina with the same virus. And ultimately, with that outbreak, there were 33 people infected. It had about a 30% mortality rate. And you can learn a lot from those past outbreaks. For example, one infected person went to a party, and there were about 100 people at that party. Did 100 people get sick? No. There were 5 people that got sick, and all of those people had sat at this sick individual's table or had some very close proximity to this person. So, you know, it's not like we know nothing about this virus. Obviously, in the same breath, I'd say we should still be humble, and there's probably a lot more we're going to learn about it, but it's not like we're starting from scratch here.
1: So when it comes to transmission in particular, I think part of why everyone's getting a bit nervous is because of all the talk of planes, right? And for example, even these Canadians, you know, 2 of them were actually on the ship. It sounds like the third one that they've said has been impacted, though isn't showing any symptoms, is someone who was on the plane. So is there reason to worry about travel at this point?
30: Well, listen, this virus, we know there's actually a lot of science that goes into the transmission of airborne infections on airplanes. There's a lot of data from COVID, from TB, from Mpox, from Ebola. Like, there's a lot of data on this, and airplanes are pretty impressive. You know, they've got a very sophisticated ventilation and air filtration system. And, you know, of course, infections can be transmitted on planes, but the risk is much smaller than what people might think. And it's because of the impressive ventilation system, which would really reduce the risk of airborne infections. So typically the biggest risk is the people sitting in direct proximity to an infected person who is shedding virus and transmissible to others. So it's usually the people beside or directly in front or behind. But of course, it's not just an airplane, right? You have to get to the airport, right? Are you getting in a public transportation in a packed bus? You've got to make your way through the airport. You got to get your bags at the end, and you're all crowding around the bag terminal. So there's a lot of areas that you have to think about for transmission. Having said that, if we just bring it back down to planet Earth for a second, we have eight positive cases. Okay. Eight positive cases. And yeah, there probably will be more. We'll probably have a few additional cases for this, but this is not as transmissible as other viruses are. And I think if it behaves like we've seen it behave in the past and past outbreaks, I think with appropriate public health measures, which it looks like they're taking, this is something that can get out of control sooner rather than later.
1: So last question on that. What is key in a few days as the rest of the passengers depart the ship? from a public perspective?
30: Contact tracing and ensuring that people have are monitoring their symptoms, and if people do develop symptoms, to get immediate medical care. That's basically it. But ensuring that we know who is where, and doing the appropriate contact tracing will be extremely valuable.
1: Okay. Thanks, Dr. Bogosh. I appreciate the insights as always.
30: My pleasure. Have a great day.
1: Thank you, too. Dr. Isaac Bogosh is an infectious diseases specialist at the Toronto General Hospital. They're adding some information to our conversation about hantavirus. Once more, to recap, three Canadians, two of whom were on the ship, are in isolation at home, in isolation and asymptomatic. That third of the three Canadians was on a plane with the other two and is from...

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9: From the National Newsroom of the Canadian Press, I'm Rob Westgate. Statistics Canada is expected to release its latest reading on the job market this morning when it publishes its labor force survey for April.
10: Economists expect 15,000 jobs were added in April, while the unemployment rate remained unchanged at 6.7%. In March, employers added 14,000 jobs. The report comes as Canadian businesses deal with high oil prices caused by the conflict in the Middle East that has pushed the cost of gasoline up across the country. The report also follows the Bank of Canada's decision last week to hold its policy interest rate at 2.25%. Michelle Zedekian, The Canadian Press.
9: A former U.S. Secretary of State has a warning for Canada heading into key trade talks with the Trump administration, headlining a discussion last night at the Canada Strong and Free Network conference in Ottawa. Mike Pompeo told the crowd that Canada should move past its irritation with the American leader and remember which countries share its values. Pompeo also said Canada's efforts to rebuild its relationship with China were misguided and very short-sighted. A Canadian union is calling for a closer look at a group's move to buy one of the world's biggest video game makers. CWA Canada says national security could be at risk and competition could be stifled if Saudi Arabia's sovereign wealth fund and a private equity firm owned by U.S. President Donald Trump's son-in-law are allowed to buy Electronic Arts. In a letter to Industry Minister Melanie Joly this week, the union says it fears what could happen to the private information of Canadians if EA is allowed to integrate so closely with a foreign state. Over to the East Coast now, where Nova Scotia's premier says the change in federal leadership helped to rekindle the province's pursuit of offshore oil and gas development. Tim Houston says former Prime Minister Justin Trudeau essentially forced the province to shelve such projects, but Prime Minister Mark Carney's support for the effort should help grow the province's economy. Last week, a joint federal-provincial regulator approved another $210 million exploration bid from the same company. Asked by reporters what changed, Houston said the big difference is that Trudeau is no longer in charge. Overseas now, where the shaky ceasefire in the Middle East was further tested Friday as Iran lobbed missile and drone attacks toward the United Arab Emirates. There were no reports of any damage in the UAE, with officials there saying their defense systems were working. Meanwhile, it was hours earlier when the U.S. said it thwarted attacks on three of its Navy vessels in the Strait of Hormuz. That was before returning the favor with attacks against Iranian military facilities. All of this, of course, coming as speculation continues to swirl over a potential deal to end the hostilities. And finally, David Attenborough, that famous voice from all those nature documentaries, is being celebrated at the Royal Albert Hall today on his 100th birthday. This is the Canadian Press. In sports, starting off in the NHL, where the Carolina Hurricanes are on the brink of advancing to the Eastern Conference Final, Jordan Staal and Andrei Svechnikov each scored a power play goal as the Canes dumped the Philadelphia Flyers 4-1, taking a 3-0 lead in their best-of-7 second-round series. Game 4 is set for Saturday in Philly. Shai Gilgeous-Alexander and Chet Holmgren each put up 22 points, lifting the Oklahoma City Thunder to a decisive 125-107 win over the Los Angeles Lakers and a 2-0 lead in the NBA's Western Conference semifinal. The defending champion Thunder are now 6-0 in the playoffs. The Lakers host Game 3 on Saturday. And finally, Canada's Nick Taylor is in the mix at the Truist Championship in Charlotte, North Carolina. The golfer from Abbotsford, BC, finished the opening round at 5-under. That puts him 3 shots back of leader Matt McCarty. The round on Thursday was called off early because of rain. From the Canadian Press, I'm Rob Westgate.
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10: Clearing overnight, low going down to +3. There is a risk of frost. For today, we'll see a mix of sun and cloud, 30% chance of some showers, high of 14. For the weekend, on Saturday, cloudy, 40% chance of rain, high of 15. On Sunday, that's Mother's Day, cloudy, high of 13. On Monday, mix of sun and cloud with a high going up to 12. I'm Bonnie Heslop on 610 CKTV.
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12: Now that demand is not there for electric vehicles and there is some uncertainty about access to the U.S., these companies are rethinking their allocation decisions. Therefore, the fact that the government offered very large subsidies caused them to move the traditional manufacturing outside of Canada, and now they've made a decision to pause or delay, and in this case, cancel their plans to build electric vehicles as they originally intended.
13: We know that Canadians have an appetite for these EVs, as does the world. You know, in Europe, in February, they had the first month, where their electric vehicle sales actually exceeded internal combustion engine sales. So we know the broad direction is going towards EVs, and yeah, there are going to be some bumps along the way. We also know the consumer incentives are a very much important part of that in a lot of places, and that's one of the reasons we brought back consumer incentives that are available right now.
14: Into the debate between liberals and conservatives over the future of the auto sector and the degree to which it should or shouldn't all revolve around electric vehicles. That debate is happening in the wake of news out of a Japanese outlet that Honda is permanently putting on ice or canceling plans for a $15 billion EV plant in Alliston, Ontario. Let's bring in the Daily Debrief panel. The Daily Debrief. This afternoon, Rob Benzie is Queen's Park PR Chief for the Toronto Star. Mike Lecouture is a senior political correspondent with CTV National News. Laura Stone is a Queen's Park reporter with the Globe and Mail. And back after birthing a baby, Marika Walsh, senior political reporter for the Globe and Mail's Ottawa Bureau. Marika, welcome back.
15: Wow.
14: We've missed you.
15: What a visual.
14: I know, isn't it? It's a listening medium, and I've become aware of that.
16: Yeah, the theater of the mind.
14: Yeah, exactly. I'll just put her in the hot seat right away. First of all, we're going to do this, all four of us. I'm very happy, all five of us, all four of you. I'll start with you, Marika. Like, what do you make of the nexus of that debate, this idea that, I mean, I feel like it's all really a question of whether the auto sector is, like, going through a slow death and whether or not anyone's actually ever going to concede that.
15: Look, I think clearly we saw from the government yesterday that they won't concede that. And whether that is to... You know, you could see from a PR perspective that if they were to truly concede that, that would almost speed up its demise. And also, they're already dealing with steel. They're already dealing with aluminum. They're already bolstering those sectors. I don't think they can actually afford to acknowledge that another sector is struggling so much. And I think on the flip side, they are presenting the idea that there is hope for a solution. Whether that's realistic, I think, is a big question, because as we've seen, Mark Carney has sort of changed the tone, the tenor, and sort of the vibe he's setting with Donald Trump several times in the last year. But it definitely seems that they want to portray a rosier picture still than what some people say is actually shown on the ground.
14: It'd be hard for any government. Like, I have some sympathy for any government in that position, given the significance, Mike, of the auto sector to the country's economy.
16: Yeah.
14: Like, to be, you know, down on its potential, even though the situation is pretty dire.
16: And forget about the actual economic potential of that. I mean, think about all of the votes that you'd basically be kissing goodbye if you said, look, sorry, this is going away and this is never coming back. I mean, interesting yesterday when you heard that both finance ministers in Ontario and out of Ottawa, François-Philippe Champagne and Vic Fedeli, saying that this is a pause or a hold, as if they think that there's more to come later on. And even on Power Play, when you're interviewing the Parliamentary Secretary to Industry Minister Melanie Jolie, he had said that, look, no, Melanie Jolie is actually talking to Honda, and they're going to be talking about their longer-term plans later. If they did concede, as Marika said, that, you know, the industry is going south and never coming back. And when I say south, either the U.S. or Mexico, you know, then that would be the death nail, not only for the actual industry, and it would probably hasten it, but even for their voting potential in those areas. So they can't do it yet, even if they know it.
14: And you guys, Benzie, you know that from the provincial perspective too, right? Like, everything the Liberals are saying about the future of the industry, even it sort of centering it on future demand outside of the United States for electric vehicles, like, it's all being echoed by the provincial government too.
13: Yeah, and Premier Doug Ford's Progressive Conservatives actually have worked very closely with the Liberals of both Mark Carney and Justin Trudeau, and they have bet big on EVs. But I do not think, and maybe I'm just a cock-eyed optimist, but I do not think this is the end of the...
14: Exactly
13: the,
14: how I describe you, yeah.
13: There you go, cock-eyed. But I don't think that this is the end of the auto sector. I mean, in Canada, we make around... 1 to 1.5 million cars a year, and we sell around, or people, Canadians buy around 2 million cars a year. This is a huge market, so there's no reason why we can't have a domestic market that is supported by domestic manufacturing. So it is possible that can happen. I don't think we want to return to the days of the Auto Pact in the 1960s, where, you know, cars had to be made here, but I do think we've seen that the Canadians are prepared to vote with their feet. They're not going to the U.S. as much. Trips to the States are down 35%. So if companies are smart and say this car is 100% made in Canada or mostly made in Canada, that can be a buying point for consumers.
14: Yeah, I think the domestic market makes sense. I think making the argument, probably the most salient argument any sector has to that can make it, is around interdependence with the United States. Like, the United States still needs us when it comes to autos. Or we can't necessarily make that argument with every sector. What the argument I don't get is, like, we're going to start exporting them to Europe.
17: Well, I mean, that's the Prime Minister's new strategy, right? Like, this is the future of Canadian exports, the Canadian economic partnerships in Europe. I think there's sort of two debates at play, or two things happening at once. There's the future of the Canadian auto sector, and then there's the question of the EV market and whether that will ever get off the ground, because it seems like, you know, there's so many stalled projects and paused future projects that it's sort of becoming more and more difficult for both the federal government and the provincial governments to keep kind of arguing that this is the future when it doesn't seem to be getting off the ground. I think that's the pickle that both of them find themselves in, and the fact that the federal government can't really seem to give a straight answer, and neither can Honda, but it's up to the government to sort of tell the public and tell investors what's happening. No one has a clear response about what's happening with the money that the governments have promised these projects and factories. And so, yes, the auto sector may continue, but is it going to go full EV? I'm not sure that that's what these decisions are pointing towards.
14: It's a good point, and it's interesting to me, Marika, that the feds yesterday, and Mike alluded to this, like Minister Champagne was like, no, it's still our North Star. Like, no, without even, and I get it in theory, but like without any caveat, given what we're seeing unfold. Like, yes, the demand remains high elsewhere. It's not in the U.S., and our primary market still is the U.S.
15: And given, I wonder if in part it's, you know, Champagne is the one who announced these EV tax credits under a different regime. When he was industry minister, Joe Biden was the president, and EVs were the future. And the U.S.
14: Before you birthed that baby.
16: Jeez.
15: And by birth, I mean it was ripped out of me with a knife, but sure.
14: Oh.
15: The
18: TMI.
15: The, I will just say that it does seem a bit like they have their... They're a bit stuck in two worlds. One is the old world, where the new paradigm was EVs, and they had those talking points for them, and that's the industrial strategy they built. There was a reason they developed that. At the time, nobody, or people were criticizing it, but in general, it wasn't seen as the wrong direction. Yeah. But that equation has completely changed, and so how do we need to pivot? And I think the question for them is, they're trying to present this rosy picture, but are they actually shooting themselves in the foot if it's actually much more dire and they haven't set the public opinion mood to expect that?
14: Yeah, last word too. That's why I'm curious why they don't offer a bit of a caveat when they say North Star.
16: Yeah, and you wonder whether or not it's all part of that strategy of, well, look, we have all of those critical minerals that would go in the batteries. That, remember the supply chain that they basically drew out and saying, this is why we can do it here. And maybe, you know, Champagne and the federal government is going, you know what, the pendulum's going to swing back and people are eventually going to be back on the EV train. I don't know.
14: When Gavin Newsom becomes president, he brings back all those EV subsidies.
16: And when Marika births her second baby.
14: Yeah, exactly. Okay. We're going to take a quick commercial break. We've got a lot more to talk about. Somewhat in the same vein, a totally different sector, oil and gas, and the prospect of...
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13: Why are you planning further changes to
14: Because the important thing is that we respect the law, and the designation requires consultations in advance of designation. We're moving forward at speed, but we're doing it in the right way. Consultations with Indigenous partners, with provinces, with all states.
15: We have a lot of work to do to continue progress on reforming a regulatory process, make sure everyone is heard, but also make sure they go faster. I don't think that's a secret.
16: All right. Some interesting exchanges there between reporters and Prime Minister Mark Carney and then Government House Leader Steve McKinnon on the prospect, as CBC reports today, that the government is going to introduce some new legislative framework for the regulatory process for big projects like potentially a new pipeline. That news comes as Alberta's Premier Danielle Smith is scheduled tomorrow to land in Ottawa to meet with the Prime Minister. Remember that memorandum of understanding they signed that was supposed to be signed, sealed, and delivered by April the 1st? Well, two big parts of that MOU, an increase to the industrial price on carbon and that massive carbon capture project, remain outstanding. And it's been now well over a month since the deadline passed. I'm here with the Daily Debrief panel, Marika Walsh, Laura Stone, Mike Couture, and Rob Benzie. Laura, I'm super interested, and David Thurton, the reporter who reported on this, was asking the Prime Minister, like, this was what you told us C5 would do. That's why it had to be rushed through Parliament. Like, why do you need more stuff to kind of, I guess, bypass whatever is hindering getting stuff approved? I don't know. Like, what do you think about the prospect of that?
17: Yeah, I mean, my first thought when I saw this report was, have we not already done this? Like, what month is this article from? Because it sounds like this is what the government has sort of been pitching the whole time, right? Like, we're going to speed up projects. Like, now they're going to introduce other changes to speed up projects. It's like, okay, I thought we were already doing that. So I think this is kind of where the rubber hits the road for the government, right? I mean, and where the criticisms of the opposition start to take hold, because they've created this major projects office. They made a big deal of kind of revealing the projects on the list, and many of which I think were kind of already underway or nearing completion. So why haven't we moved faster? So kind of the more they announce these big initiatives or legislative changes, and I mean, we don't know the details of what they're proposing in this instance, if it's going to include like massive changes to the regulatory regime, but it's sort of what the government has already promised and told us they were doing. So I'm curious as to what exactly is new about this approach.
16: So it feels to me, Benzie, like this is what they're trying to do to provide for the stuff in the MOU that they still want to see happen. Like, my sense in the last 2 months is industry has coalesced around this idea that a hike to the industrial price on carbon would make them uncompetitive, and they feel like they're free to make that argument as publicly as possible. And we know that they have a lot of conservative politicians and premiers who are aligned with them on that. And the prime minister has to land this deal with the premier. So I imagine this is like putting more

0: move things rather quickly. I think, though, Carney is fortunate in the sense that Danielle Smith so far being pretty constructive and playing ball, right? Now, obviously, she has other concerns right now in her province, including a nascent secessionist movement. So, but I think, you know, I think that this is something they do need to get a move on. April 1st was 5 weeks ago. So, you know, that's what's the hang up?
1: Yeah, it feels like politically, Mike, they both need to land that deal.
2: Yeah.
1: I think what's interesting is, because even a few months ago when the prospect of this deadline being missed was floated, I remember Minister Hodgson being like, you know, I was like, well, how long is it going to be? And he was sort of like, get over yourself. It's going to be a few days, yeah. You know, I'm paraphrasing, yeah. But that's what I intimated from what he said. It's well over a month. And in that month, like, I would sincerely denote way more public facing comments from companies saying, I don't want any of this stuff.
2: Yeah. And tomorrow will be key to see what happens in that meeting and how they both emerge from it and what framing they'll both give. Because, you know, unless they hammer out the deal tomorrow, or that's the announcement tomorrow, or if there is an announcement tomorrow, then the question remains, okay, so what is the holdup still? And what is this process that you're now talking about that is being floated through CBC in that it's not even going to happen? The announcement of legislation isn't even happening. It's actually the consultation of making sure that they speed things up. So you said you were going to speed it up. You said C5 was going to be the thing. Okay, everybody agreed C5 was the thing. And now you're saying, no, there's another thing we need to go even faster now. So I don't know, you know, what speeds we've never seen before. I don't know what is beyond that at this point. Speeds that are incomprehensible and, you know, that are beyond the laws of physics. I don't know.
1: They're so fast you can't see it, Mike.
2: Yeah,
1: okay?
2: It's like the movie Spaceballs. Forget light speed. Go to ridiculous speed, you know, like something, you know, obviously over the top. So I think that will be a big indicator tomorrow to how they both emerge from this meeting.
1: What do you think is going to happen, Marika?
3: With the meeting tomorrow?
1: Or just in general, like with the MOU and with all this stuff that they've promised to get done?
3: I think that I would be shocked if they don't get the MOU a deal set, and I would be shocked if it didn't happen before the stampede when Carney is expected to go there. I think there's two things at play from what I've heard in the last week talking to people again, that Carney moves quicker sometimes than gets all the briefings and all the civil servants on board. So you can imagine that maybe C5 didn't capture everything a month after the election that maybe they thought it was, and it needs more detailed work. And I also think that economically, Carney thinks the way to solving the separatist question in Alberta is to make an economic deal with Alberta. And all of this feeds into that. Mm-hmm. All of these steps feed into that. And that is the bet he is placing on how to deal with this really serious movement that is burgeoning out there.
1: One thing that sticks out to me in the whole, like, we need to do more consulting or whatever, Laura, is the question of Indigenous consultation, and more specifically the duty to consult. Like, I think the signal that they're sending with all of these leaks, like, we need to go faster and we're going to do this and that, is one that's like raising a considerable amount of alarm among Indigenous political leaders right now that may end up being a huge sort of thing that stands in the way of manifesting all that they're promising.
4: They have to tread very carefully here, and they know that. I mean, I think that's why you do hear from the government through official channels the need to consult, the need to bring in the Indigenous community, the fact that this is a non-negotiable. So I think that is somewhat at odds with the government's intent or purpose to move very, very quickly. And so that is difficult for them, right? Because that could result in court battles that drag on for years. It will go against kind of the essence of the government's true partnership message. So I don't really know what they're going to do to make that work, to be honest. I think that is, it kind of maybe bolsters some of the criticism of the Conservatives, who just want them to forge ahead, you know, regardless of what anyone thinks. And I think the government has a good argument for why that won't work. But yeah, it's tricky to see how they're going to kind of manage all of these expectations that they set, you know, both within the business community, to the Canadian public, and to Indigenous people.
1: Last word to you, Benzie.
0: Yeah, I mean, this is a very, very complicated thing that's going to happen. Now, so far, it's not like the fact that

0: things are not moving as quickly as perhaps a lot of people in the country would like to see. It's so far not hurting the prime minister politically. So I think we could be in for a more of the same. But I agree with Marika. I think that if he doesn't have something by the Calgary Stampede, it's going to start to look like what's going on, you know. And also, as I said earlier, this burgeoning Alberta separatist movement is a nuisance. It's like a mosquito inside your tent. You just want to smash it. And
1: there's nothing a listener from Alberta wants to hear more than an Ontario legislative reporter.
2: Maybe just more about Marika's birth.
3: Clearing overnight, low going down to +3. There is a risk of frost. For today, we'll see a mix of sun and cloud, 30% chance of some showers, high of 14. For the weekend, on Saturday, cloudy, 40% chance of rain, high of 15. On Sunday, that's Mother's Day, cloudy, high of 13. On Monday, mix of sun and cloud with a high going up to 12. I'm Bonnie Heslop on 610 CKTV.
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10: Used to be a time and an age in this country where working hard and making a good wage would get you ahead and would get you a house, and you'd be able to go on all these trips on the weekends with the kids. But now it just seems that we're working harder than ever, and we're just basically keeping our head above water.
11: That is Eric Rodrigue, a millennial, talking about, as you probably heard there, the challenges he's facing kind of just getting by at this point. There's some new analysis out from Statistics Canada about the number of people in different age groups who are still living with their parents, particularly relative to baby boomers, for example, when they were that age. And I think the numbers kind of reinforce what your gut might tell you just based on anecdotal evidence in your own lives and conversations with your friends and family. Abigail Beeman is a CTV national news correspondent and has been reporting on the results of that data from StatsCan. And she's with us live right now. Hi, Abigail.
12: Hi.
11: Good to have you here. What do the numbers actually say?
12: So I think the big headline out of this was that millennials today are, and that's, we're talking people aged 25 to 39, are twice as likely to be living with their parents as baby boomers were when they were in the same age bracket. And like you say, I think this isn't really earth-shattering in terms of the idea that millennials and younger generations are struggling to buy homes. But this is really the first time that Statistics Canada, and as they tell us, one of the first times in Canada that they were able to take this intergenerational lens and really compare it directly to the generations that came before. Another thing that really stood out to me after speaking to one of the authors behind this study was we all think about affordability. Obviously, that's a big issue. Eric, who I spoke with yesterday that you just played some of the tape, is talking about those challenges, and we can discuss that more as well. But the researcher said this is really a big change over the generations, that it's not just affordability. And he talked about something that was new to me called life stretching, the term.
11: What's
12: new
11: that?
12: To me. Yeah, exactly. So that is when Canadians are spending more at each stage of life. So like more time in education, more time in school, more time finding the right career, more time before they get married and have kids. All of these stages are being stretched longer, and that was a big factor as well. Now, some of the experts we spoke to took a much less neutral position and said, yeah, we're being forced to because we can't afford anything. That's why we're staying longer. It's taking longer to find good jobs. It's taking longer to get married and have kids. But the point from Statistics Canada was it's not just about affordability. This is a multi-layered issue.
11: And the point, the counterpoint is basically that affordability is at the root of
12: driving
11: life stretching.
12: That.
11: But yes. Statistics Canada doesn't come to a conclusion. No. It says it's happening.
12: It's happening. Another factor, according to Statistics Canada, that today Canadians are more diverse, and that racialized Canadians are more likely, from a cultural perspective, to still be living with their parents. That wasn't the case in the baby boomer generation, and they said that was a factor as well in the shift over time.
11: I did say to you in the commercial, I really hope my son lives with me for the rest of time, but I remove that from the seriousness of what we're talking about. I want to play one clip from the statistician whom you've interviewed, because he also made an interesting point about, I would have observed this, again, anecdotally, and this shows me how I can be wrong often, to be something that occurs in Toronto, in Vancouver, in big cities with high cost of living, but apparently it's happening all over.
2: There's increases in living with parents in all of the large cities that we saw, and we saw increases in living with parents in places with lesser apparent affordability issues as well. So we think this is a broad change across the generations, and it's not explicitly down to just one factor.
11: Were you surprised at all that it wasn't just a big city phenomenon?
12: I was surprised to hear that it's really, you know, happening right across the board. And it sort of played back into his other comments about how there's multiple factors at play. He promised that they will be doing more research specifically into affordability issues and how much that plays a role with, again, that like intergenerational lens going forward. I also think it's worth pointing out that this is based on the most recent census data, which is now 5 years old, so 2021. And the experts that we spoke to, of course, say that the affordability picture specifically has worsened over time. And as many people probably know, the 2026 census is now out for collection. So certainly it's been a while since these numbers, since that data collection happened, and will be interesting to see going forward what the next snapshot tells.
11: Did you get into any, and not that it would come from StatsCan, but like any of the remedies? Like what is it attacking? I mean, if it's not just about affordability, will attacking the issue help? Will increasing housing supply dramatically help? Like what is the remedy part of the conversation?
12: Right. So I spoke to a number of different experts on this file, and to be honest, it's not anything that we haven't heard before, looking for changes at all levels of government to housing policy, from, you know, municipal restrictions right up to the federal government, and more action on, you know, building Canada homes faster, housing supply. So no groundbreaking solutions in terms of something new, but sort of repeating the same thing that we heard, that we need to have change and action in order to get more people into houses.
11: And when you were doing the interviews with, you know, for example, the person that we played off the top there, how pronounced of an issue is this for that individual? Like, what's your sense of how pronounced it is?
12: I think what was remarkable about Eric's story is that he is a millennial and he's a former homeowner. So he bought a house in 2017. He then separated from his partner. He has two kids, and he sold that family house in 2020 and thought, I'm just going to rent for a little bit and figure this out. And now it's 6 years later, and it's increasingly difficult to get back into the market. So even for, you know, a former homeowner, this presents a serious challenge and weighs into his calculations of what to do next. He said something to me like, you know, I'm not a gambler, but getting back into the housing market at this point with all of the uncertainty and where interest rates are, it just is a huge challenge.
11: Okay, Abigail, thanks so much. I appreciate it. Abigail Beeman is a national news correspondent here at CTV National News. Love to hear what you have to think, or what you think, rather, about the numbers coming from Statistics Canada, the idea that far fewer millennials are able to purchase a home, for example, than baby boomers, when they were that age. Again, I don't think that's a surprise for anyone listening, but what do you think it means more largely? 71010 is the number to text. We've got lots of texts in on the prospects for the auto sector and whether or not the sector should remain so focused on electric vehicles. All of that coming in the wake of a report out of Japan that Japanese automaker Honda is putting permanently on ice a $15 billion EV plant it was going to build in Alliston, Ontario. Good afternoon, Vashi. If it's true, the world will basically be out of oil in about 50 years. We should figure out sooner rather than later a more reliable type of automobile. So one texter in favor of the idea of EVs kind of remaining something and growing in significance over the coming years. European car sales, another listener writes, have zero effect on the direction of North American car sales. That is the most ridiculous thing I have ever heard a liberal say. That's in reference to the parliamentary secretary to the industry minister, who was, I think, more largely making the point about demand for EVs generally. So the pushback from the opposition is, you know, demand is cratering in the United States, so it's not worth continuing to focus on that. The counter from the government is, yes, there have been major policy changes in the United States leading to a cratering of demand there, but that isn't the case elsewhere. And the example that the parliamentary secretary provided was that of Europe, where the number of EVs sold has for the first time eclipsed or exceeded regular combustible, you know, combustible engine cars. We don't sell cars to Europe. That isn't our export market. So I understand the challenge there, but I think the larger point was just about demand more generally. I agree with the conservative critic. Another listener says that we should not be subsidizing the purchase of American cars. Why isn't the Liberal government advocating for the purchase of Canadian vehicles rather than U.S. and Chinese? The Prime Minister seems to be dragging his feet on the U.S. trade deal. The interesting part about that is there it's like the subsidies that are being offered for EVs that the Prime Minister announced just a couple of weeks ago they would bring back. There was a time under the previous government where those rebates were there and they worked, right? A lot of people were buying EVs as a result. As soon as they ended, they stopped buying EVs, and demand in the last year, certainly here in Canada, definitely went down or decreased. The idea is now if they offer incentives once again, that demand will go back up. But some of those cars, obviously, because of the interdependent nature of our industry, will be constructed in the United States. The Chinese made EVs, from what I remember from that announcement, are not included in the rebate, but it is very possible.

0: possible that cars coming from the United States or being made here would be eligible to generate a rebate. Make me a battery that will go 1,500 kilometers between charges, someone writes, and I'm in for an electric vehicle 110%. I would turn my car in today, and seriously, I would go buy one if they had the mileage range, and it could be an SUV or a minivan size. I'm good with that. I'm in. I'll buy one, another listener says. Certainly with...
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1: It is 10 minutes before the top of the hour. We've been talking this hour about the prospect of getting huge things done. The Prime Minister says, big projects will be built at a speed never seen before. I spoke to Bill Lomax, the president and CEO of the First Nations Bank of Canada, about that and started off by asking him what goes through his mind as he hears that.
2: Well, I think there's a couple of things that we are concerned about as a community. One is making sure that there's proper consultation along the way. On the other side of that, though, is I think there is a lot of opportunity for First Nations and Indigenous communities to really step into businesses where they haven't necessarily had that opportunity before. And so I think while there's a need to move quickly there's a lot of engagement that has to happen with the First Nations. I do think that First Nations are very interested in moving forward. So I'm quite hopeful that there's going to be a lot of great opportunities coming up.
3: So let's start unpack those two things and start on the opportunities front, because
2: sure.
3: You're well acquainted with clientele who want to, capitalize on those opportunities. I know that, and correct me if I'm wrong, the bank is primarily focused not on like the big people who are going to be constructing the pipelines, but on all the businesses that might be impacted along the way.
2: That's correct.
3: What does that vision look like? Like what kinds of opportunities do you think exist that may not have 3 years ago?
2: So I think we're seeing more business acquisitions happening, joint ventures happening with companies that are servicing, let's say, a pipeline. That kind of thing is just really taken off. We've seen our business grow. We're really a reflection of our clients, and their success leads to our success. But we've seen our business grow from about 10% a year steadily on the commercial banking front to 26% this last year. And so that's just a reflection of what's happening in the community and the desire for nations to really enter into business. And it's happening quite rapidly.
3: So what do you see as the primary impediments to that not happening even faster?
2: It's a capacity issue, I think, and that's, I think, why there's a lot more interest in joint ventures and buying existing companies. Trying to start up a business that's, let's say, a catering business to service a mining camp. Starting that from scratch when all these contracts are coming online in the next couple of years doesn't make sense because you just can't get it up and running fast enough. So the opportunity in that situation is to potentially buy or joint venture with an existing catering company to get that business up and running from a First Nations perspective.
3: When we started talking, you mentioned there's like sort of two sides to what we hear emanating from the federal government, the opportunity side, but then also the potential challenges. And we hear a lot right now, in particular, as we talk about fast-tracking approvals, the use of C5, sovereign wealth funds, all about whether or not that fully recognizes the duty to consult or will recognize that duty. I'm wondering from your perspective how to reconcile those two things, and whether or not, the worry or the concern about the first part might impact the willingness or the level of enthusiasm to participate in the opportunities.
2: So I think there's a opportunity to, if you go slow, to go fast, if you understand what I mean. There's, if you show up with something that you think is an entirely baked deal, that is not going to necessarily go well with the nation. You need to engage with the nation early on and let them know what you're thinking about, have them participate, and have them be part of the plan. And by taking a little bit of time to do that, you can actually shorten the length of time that it takes to get through that consultation. But it's a very necessary component, especially for big projects that are going through Indigenous territories. I think this is, and it's not just unique to First Nations. If other communities are going to be impacted, they're going to want to have some say on it as well, right? That's the nature of people. So when it is coming through a territory, spending that time up front will save you a lot of time in the long run.
3: Have you noticed among your clientele any impact of that concern? We obviously hear it at the political level, right, with the various political leadership, that there is concern being expressed, on the ground.
2: Yeah.
3: When you're talking to people who want to get involved involved in these joint ventures or who are thinking about participating in some of the development, business development along the way of these big projects. Like, are they worried about that?
2: Absolutely. Absolutely. There's concern around not having proper consultation in place.
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2: I can't say that there's not going to be some problems along the way. I imagine there will be. There will be for sure some nations that just say this is not right for us, right? But I think there's going to be a lot who are ready to move and will step up to the plate to move quickly because they, you know, were part of Canada too, right? We want to see good things happen. We understand the need for these for a lot of these projects to move forward, and we just want to be part of the solution.
3: Just one final question for you on that,
2: sure.
3: Mr. Lomax, because you spent years, you know, building your career so successfully in the United States before coming back here in 2023. We're so focused right now on what we do with this country relative to what's happening to the United States and the actions that the president has taken against really our trading relationship. How would you describe the moment we're in?
2: I think this is really an exciting time for Indigenous communities, in particular in Canada broadly. You know, I think we're at a stage where we have to look beyond the United States as our only trading partner, our main trading partner. And the one thing that the President of the United States has done has woken us up to the need to find ways to diversify. And I think the Indigenous communities have an opportunity now to participate in a way they have never had in certainly within my lifetime and generations before. So this is, while there's absolutely going to be moments where people are upset, I think there's a lot of great things that are going to come out of this.
1: That's Bill Lomax, the president and CEO of the First Nations Bank of Canada. We've got some breaking news coming to you from Canadian press right now. Canada's privacy watchdog, the privacy commissioner, Philippe Dufresne, has just tabled a special report in Parliament saying there have been more than 42,000 breaches of privacy at the Canada Revenue Agency since 2020. The report says the breaches are a result of people gaining unauthorized access to or modifying taxpayer information. And the privacy commissioner apparently found that the agency couldn't provide details of every confirmed breach due to the limitations of kind of the volume of it and then also the tracking system itself. So I imagine there will be reaction this afternoon to that. Thousands, 42,000 breaches of privacy since 2020 at the CRA throughout the afternoon at Parliament Hill. We'll certainly convey that reaction to you as it comes into our newsroom. I'll leave our program there. Thanks for listening.
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12: From the National Newsroom of the Canadian Press, I'm Rob Westgate. Statistics Canada will roll out the latest jobs market numbers this morning. A Reuters poll suggests economists expect the economy has added 15,000 jobs in April. The forecast also says the unemployment rate remain unchanged at 6.7%. That's according to LSE&G data and analytics. Now, the jobs report comes as Canadian businesses deal with high oil prices caused by the war in the Middle East, which has pushed the cost of gasoline up right across the country. Former U.S. President Barack Obama will be in Toronto today to deliver a keynote speech at a Canadian think tank. The 44th president is set to headline Canada 2020's gala at Fairmount Royal York. Obama made three official visits to Canada while he was president, first coming to Ottawa in 2009 to meet with former Prime Minister Stephen Harper. Obama later came to Canada for the G8 and the G20 summit meetings and the North American Leaders Summit. The Canada 2020 event, which is not open to the media, will mark his second visit to Toronto. Consular officials are heading to the Canary Islands to meet with four Canadians who are on that Antarctic cruise ship that was hit with a deadly hantavirus outbreak. Meanwhile, the federal government says three people with connections to the cruise are also isolating at home in Ontario and Quebec. However, they are not showing any symptoms. It's not clear yet just when or where the affected people arrived in Canada or whether public health officials would be briefing the media. Southern Ontario is set to welcome Indigenous youth from across Canada for an intensive dance camp. Toronto-based nonprofit Outside Looking In is hosting the youth at Tim Hortons Foundation Camp in Brant, Ontario. Organizers say the dance camp highlights the impact of arts-based programming in supporting Indigenous youth in every corner of the country. The program showcase will take place in Toronto next Friday.
13: You want to have some fun?
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13: Love you guys so much.
12: The film also showcases her minimalist set and energetic performances, offering fans a unique perspective. 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
13: If you're watching this, I hope you feel safe. 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
12: Making it a compelling watch for fans and newcomers alike. This is the Canadian Press. In sports, special teams helped to lead the way as the Carolina Hurricanes won their seventh straight playoff game 4-1 over the Philadelphia Flyers in Game 3. Now the Canes, who outshot the Flyers 30-19, can complete their second straight postseason series sweep in Game 4 on Saturday in Philadelphia. Over to the NBA now, where Cade Cunningham had 25 points and 10 assists as the Detroit Pistons beat the Cleveland Cavaliers 107-97 to take a 2-0 lead in their second-round playoff series. Game 3 is set for Cleveland, and that is where the Cavs went 4-0 in the first round against the Toronto Raptors. And finally, Montreal has pulled ahead in its PWHL playoff series against the reigning champion Minnesota. Haley Skamura had a goal and an assist as the Victoire beat the Frost 2-1 to take a 2-1 lead in their best-of-five semifinal matchup. From the Canadian Press, I'm Rob Westgate.
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1: Clearing overnight, low going down to +3. There is a risk of frost. For today, we'll see a mix of sun and cloud, 30% chance of some showers, high of 14. For the weekend, on Saturday, cloudy, 40% chance of rain, high of 15. On Sunday, that's Mother's Day, cloudy, high of 13. On Monday, mix of sun and cloud with a high going up to 12. I'm Bonnie Heslop on 610 CKTV.
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22: First quarter results earnings for Loblaws. Let's find out with our next guest, Professor Marvin Ryder. Good morning, Professor.
23: Good morning, Steph.
22: We did get those first quarter results for Loblaws, and you know we are all very concerned about Galen Weston's wallet. So please, please tell us the good news.
23: Well, you know, in a way, we should all be concerned too. I realize that so many people think that these grocery stores and other things are gouging consumers, but the profits of these companies often go towards pension funds that take their money and invest in them. So they are the people driving them to say, "Hey, can you do a little better for us?" Because we have pensioners who'd like to get a little raise as it goes. And Loblaws had a great first quarter of this year. Compared to last year, their revenue was, now wait for it, $14.7 billion, that's with a B, billion dollars. That's up from $14.1 billion a year ago. Their profit also grew, $594 million in the first quarter of this year compared to $503 million a year ago. Now, what has been driving this? Two things jump out at me as I look through their reports. The first is that sales at their discount grocery stores, now in Quebec that's called Maxis, here in Ontario and in other provinces it's known as No Frills, those sales grew much faster than the full-serve type retail stores, which says that consumers are voting with their pocketbook, they're looking for a little better value and they're finding it there. That's also why Loblaws is opening more of those stores. They're opening 35 more Maxis and No Frills across Canada in 2026. But I think this is also interesting. At Shop

0: There's Drug Mart, which is another company that's owned by Loblaws. Sales of prescriptions are up, driven primarily by, now again, wait for it here, GLP-1 medications. Now, the average person, that might not resonate with them, but these are drugs like Ozempic that are being prescribed to people to both get their sugar, blood sugar under control, reduce the risks of diabetes, but in some cases simply to lose some weight. And these drugs are really driving the prescription drug industry. Now, we've just recently had cheaper generic versions of those drugs approved by Health Canada. So that might on one hand see the revenue that Shoppers Drug Mart generates drop, but on the other hand, if it gets cheaper, there may be more people who sign up to take them. So it's been an interesting first quarter so far.
1: Thanks for breaking that down. Okay, let's now go to the first quarter data from Restaurants International. This is a group of companies that we all are very familiar with as well.
0: Yeah, you say Restaurant Brands International, or RBI, and most people, their eyes glaze over at that point. But this is the parent company that owns Tim Hortons, Popeyes, Burger King, and Firehouse Subs. And so because it's Tim Hortons, there are over 4,000 Tim Horton locations in Canada, we take a little special interest in them. They're kind of a local company that has made good as it's gone through. Their revenue is also up in the first quarter of this year. It grew to $2.26 billion from $2.1 billion a year ago. But profit is the more interesting number. Profit was $338 million, up from $159 million a year ago. So that's a significant step up. Now, why are they up? Well, the big news was not at Tim Hortons, but at Burger King. Burger King, of the four companies they oversee, it was struggling a bit, and they tried a turnaround that worked. They actually were able to increase revenues and increase profits at Burger King. Firehouse Subs has done very well as it's come to Canada and started traveling around the countryside. It's Popeyes at the moment that is the problem child in that family. Its sales have been flat, and so has its profits, probably due to greater competition between chicken places as we go forward. So it'll be interesting to see what they do there. But again, a good quarter for Restaurant Brands International.
1: It's interesting how different types of foods have their moments. And fried chicken, I don't know if it's moments over, but it's certainly been having one in the last few years.
0: Yeah, well, chicken in general, you know, as prices have gone up for everything, we've seen the country shift away from beef more towards chicken. It's also probably healthier for you, so it's cheaper and it's healthier. Great combination to have. However, a lot of people saw the same trend, so there's a lot of intense competition there.
1: Professor Marvin Ryder, you are a business professor, of course. Now, you're talking about business, real-life applications and terms and all of those kinds of things. Do you cover business people such as Ted Turner, who's just passed away?
0: We do. Now, one certainly described Ted Turner as an entrepreneur. So whether it was the entrepreneur behind Tim Hortons, we think of Ron Joyce and the hockey player Tim Hortons, whether we think of Michael DeGroote, for whom our business school is named for. So we do talk about these personalities. And yesterday marked the end of an era. Billionaire Ted Turner passed away. What an amazing life he has led. In 1976, so that's 50 years ago, he purchased the Atlanta Braves in the Major League Baseball organization, and then the year later he bought the Atlanta Hawks, which are part of the National Basketball Association. So for a little while, we thought of him as a billionaire sportsman. That was reinforced because in 1977, he was the skipper, the head guy on his yacht as he won the America's Cup. So that was a great year for him. A few years later, in 1980, he started something called Cable News Network, also known as CNN. And a lot of people thought he was crazy. Who wants 24 hours a day of news? His motivation for starting the company was quite interesting. He said, by the time I'd get home from work, the news, local newscast, which normally was from 6 to 7 p.m., had ended, and he'd have to wait till 11 to get news. He thought people around the world needed news all the time because he wanted news all the time. And certainly that company grew leaps and bounds. One of the big moments, of course, was during the Gulf War, where CNN was the only station that had correspondence in Iraq and could watch some of that going on there. just to show you, his fortune ebbed and flowed. At one point, he donated $1 billion to the United Nations. That was in 1997 to help them with their peace missions and environmental efforts. Now, yesterday he died. We think at the time of his death, he was worth $2.5 billion. He had given much of his fortune away prior to that, and much of that money is going to go to his five children. He was married three times to the average person, most notably to Jane Fonda. That marriage, they were later in life, so that didn't produce any children, but he had five children from his first two wives, and they apparently, his children, are following his father's footsteps, so we'll watch them with interest.
1: Yeah, it's an interesting person, and I just want to go back to the note that you said there. Everyone thought he was crazy when he started CNN, and that's like a line that we hear from a lot of these really successful people, but certainly, Professor Ryder, I would love to hear about all the times when people thought someone was crazy, and they were right. They were crazy, and it was a bad business decision.
0: Yeah. Well, of course, those we don't celebrate. You know, they just get shuffled to the back page of the storybook. We tend to focus on the others. And that's what I say to students. It's always good to have an idea that's out of the box and be fresh, be what we call a first mover. On the other hand, the risk of that is you may be ahead of the marketplace and you have it mistimed. And there have been examples of people who thought of something, but they were 10 years ahead of their time, and by the time the world caught up to them, somebody else was already there.
1: Yeah, there's a little bit of luck and magic involved in it all.
0: You know, my colleagues at the university get upset with me, but I don't call it luck as much as I call it timing. It's about being in the right place at the right time. You could argue that Elon Musk, who had the vision for Tesla and the electric vehicles, he had that idea at the right time. Electric vehicles are not new. The first cars that were ever invented over 100 years ago, many of them were electric vehicles, but at that time, it wasn't the popular thing. It wasn't the trendy thing, and so they got shuffled to the side of history. When Elon got into the idea, he timed it perfectly given the environmental movement. So those are hard to predict, what one of those right windows, but when you do get it right, that's how you create these billionaires.
1: Interesting. As always, Professor, thanks for stopping by this morning.
0: Glad to be with you.
1: DeGroote School of Business Professor Marvin Ryder stopping in with our Stories of the Week.
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13: 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With traffic and weather every 15 minutes. 610 CKTV.
1: There is no more you could ask for when it comes to sports here in the Niagara region. We definitely have so many great franchises and teams all around, and keeping an eye on all of that is our next guest. Welcoming back to the show with BP Sports Niagara, Bill Potras. Good morning, Bill.
14: Hi, Steph. How's it going this morning?
1: Good. How are things?
14: Oh, I'm great. Like you said, I wish it was a little bit warmer. Fed up with this, but hopefully some will be around the corner and we'll get into some summer sports.
1: Yeah.
14: Lots going on, that's for sure.
1: Well, you know, I know despite the weather, the sports calendar continues, and whether they're inside or outside, there are a ton of things going on locally. What have you been watching recently?
14: Well, people always ask us, you know, is there a downtime? And well, there are times when it's not quite as busy as others, but honestly, there's not very many downtimes in the world of local sports, and that's okay. Maybe around Christmas time things shut down, but you know, it's really, really busy. We're concentrating on track and field is coming up next week, high school track and field, Club Roma soccer. Tonight we have a volleyball game. There's a high school all-star girls volleyball game at Lakeshore Catholic in Port Colborne. And we're also doing a little bit of hockey still. So it just never ends. It really never ends. And that's cool. That's cool. That's what keeps us going.
1: Okay, that is cool. So that means all the kids are working hard with volleyball tonight. When you're going to see that volleyball and the all-stars that are happening tonight, you know, Bill, it's so special because you're really watching, you know, the next people that are going to be big in this sport that are going to be going on to play a university and potentially higher.
14: Absolutely. And they do it for girls basketball and they do it for boys basketball. And this is the second year that the high schools kind of come together, both boards, and get together and pick some of the top girls volleyball players in the region. And we're going to go there and do a couple stories, take some pictures, and let everybody know about that. And that's really what we're all about, Steph. It's, you know, letting people know how many great athletes there are in this region, particularly at the high school level, because high schools kind of get overlooked sometimes. And we've just found on our site that we get the most response from covering high school sports. It's very gratifying to go to a gym and see everybody say, hey, BP Sports is here. That's pretty cool.
1: That's very cool. I also noticed on your site you've done some OHL draft profiles on some local players. Tell us about who you've been looking at.
14: You know, you read my mind there. I was going to mention that. There are several good players from the Niagara North Stars who have a chance to get drafted in the OHL draft next month. And that's really exciting for these kids because you think about it, you know, players play minor hockey and everybody's goal or most people's goal is to get onto the next level. And minor hockey is kind of where it stops. Like a lot of kids play minor hockey till they're 17 or 18, if they last that long, and then it stops. And now you've got kids, you know, and they're 15 years old, going into their 16th year, and they're going to get drafted by OHL teams. The draft is next month in Kingston. And it's really funny because I've talked to seven or eight, and they're so anxious and they're so eager to get drafted. And they're so polite and they're so appreciative of our time to get their words out, to get their story out. And it's just a great, great time for these kids to have a chance to, you know, follow that dream. And, you know, even ones that don't get drafted, you know, they can still go on and play hockey. But to get drafted in the OHL and play for a team, that's pretty special. You've got to be an awful good talent to do that.
1: Yeah. And so what generally happens with the draft in the OHL? Do they then start playing with that team or do they stay with their team until they kind of get called up? I know it's like that with professional sports.
14: Yeah. No, good question. At 16 years old, it's very difficult to break into the OHL. Only a handful of kids are good enough at that young age because the OHL goes up to 19 or 20, depending. And it's very difficult if you think about it as a 16-year-old to play against a 19-year-old. There's a huge difference at that age. So, you know, the very gifted ones will go.

0: my favorite thing to cover, and love to go and cover a Falcons game and see these young stars right before they develop.
1: Okay, yeah, that's really interesting. So it's a real process. There's a lot of levels to it.
0: Absolutely. And, you know, a lot of kids get disappointed, Steph, when they don't make it in the OHL as a 16-year-old. And it's so important for them to make sure that they realize it's, you know, it's a marathon, not a sprint, as they say. There's a player a few years ago named Vince Dunn who got drafted by the Ice Dogs. He didn't make it, and he went and played at the Thorold Blackhawks, who unfortunately no longer exists. But he played a year in Thorold. Before he knew it, he was up playing with the Ice Dogs, got drafted by St. Louis, won a Stanley Cup in St. Louis, is playing in Seattle now. And it can happen.
1: Yeah, there's a lot of growth to happen, as you said, between the ages of, you know, 16 and 20. That's a lot of years.
0: Oh, absolutely. And just think about it. When, you know, just socially as a 16-year-old, a 19-year-old seems like a different person, right?
1: Yeah, exactly.
0: You know, but a 16-year-old kid, a 19-year-old is very difficult to play against. That's why it's so hard to kind of make the leap right away into the OHL. But very, very interested to see what happens. And that keeps us going in hockey in the summer, too. It kind of never ends.
1: I know. The hockey thing is, like, especially because now we're in the Stanley Cup playoffs, but I know this often goes, like, right into June. So I always joke there's, like, 3 days in the summer when we don't talk about hockey here in Canada.
0: Pretty much. Well, then we have all of that extra baseball to talk about because we all know how many extra baseball games they play, right?
1: So you know
0: we don't want to have too many of those, right?
1: You know it. You got me right, Bill. Let's talk about professional hockey. The Sabres and Canadians matched up last night for their game one of their series. This is a pretty interesting matchup, especially here in Niagara, because you've got so many people who have adopted the Sabres as their favorite team.
0: Well, and, you know, I'll be clear here. I'm a Sabres fan, and I have been for a long time, so I'm not jumping on the bandwagon here. It's very, very cool, and it's funny watching the game last night, and I said to my daughter, who's a big Sabres fan, too, I said, I bet you there's so many people we would know if we went to that game. And the texts and the things I saw on social media was like, I know that person, I know that person, I know that person. It was full of Niagara people last night, and the fact that they're playing Montreal, you've got the French factor, a lot of Welland people there. I remember going to Sabre games against Montreal, and my gosh, there seemed like there'd be more people from Niagara there than there were from Buffalo there. So, you know, it's a really cool thing. Nice win for the Sabres last night, and you know, it's just great to see them back in the playoffs where it's been a long, long time. And obviously, you heard about the incident last round where the mic went out and all the fans kind of sang "Oh Canada," and that was a pretty cool moment.
1: That was really cool, and I didn't realize that, Bill, because I haven't been to a Sabres game that they sing the Canadian national anthem despite who the opposing team is. So I really love that, and I think in this time of tension sort of between our two governments, it's a great reminder that the people of each country, you know, we still care for one another. Like we can bond, and you know, because we had the booing of the national anthem, the American national anthem, like early last year when everything started, and that was
0: right.
1: It's not the Canadian way, so I love that they sort of like paid us back.
0: Right, that's not us at all. But it's funny because when the Sabres were born in 1970, way back when, there were so many Canadians who bought season tickets over there. A couple of uncles of mine, being them, because they just couldn't afford or get Leaf season tickets. So they have always catered to the Canadian fans, and Canadian fans love going over there. Honestly, it's a quick hop over the border and you're there. And it's really, they've always played the Canadian national anthem. And I think that's a really cool thing.
1: Bill, always a pleasure. Thanks for stopping by this morning.
0: Oh, anytime. We'll talk to you soon, hopefully.
1: You got it. That is BP Sports Niagara's Bill Potraz joining us. They do great work covering all local sports here in the Niagara region. Check out their site.
2: 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We're doing the amazing Funny Girl. It's the musical that launched the career of Barbara Streisand, and when you come down, you'll see why. 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
3: Good morning, I'm Christine Jansen. We'll see a mix of sun and cloud with some light showers for today. Right now, it's 6 degrees. Coming up, Bill 100 passed, a shooting suspect and roofing scams. First, a check on traffic.
4: QEW for area bound at Gilmore, we've got some lingering overnight construction blocking the right lane. Similarly, Toronto bound at Gilmore, right lane blocked as well for construction. Also, the eastbound Gilmore ramp to Toronto bound QEW is closed. 405, 406, 420 and Highway 58 currently running incident and volume free. 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I'm Giles Tingey, 610 CKTB Time Saver Traffic, next in 15 minutes.
3: In the news, Bill 100 has passed. The Ford government's Better Governance Bill passing at Queen's Park. The bill will cut Niagara Council sizes and give an appointed chair strong chair powers that can override elected officials. Fort Erie Mayor Wayne Redekop has been fighting the changes, saying it attacks local democracy.
5: Yes, the strong chair powers are certainly a significant concern, particularly depending on what the weighted voting looks like. And that's something that we've asked for the Minister of Municipal Affairs and Housing to seek public consultation on and to speak to the municipalities about it, because it's something that came up late in the game, and it's something that has the potential to basically make the voices of the smaller municipalities in Niagara meaningless.
3: The bill also reduces the size of Niagara Regional Council from 32 to 13 members, comprised solely of the 12 local municipal mayors and one appointed regional chair. Niagara police have identified a suspect in a shooting that took place in Niagara Falls this week. Tuesday morning, police responded to reports of shots fired in the area of Queen Street and Zimmerman Avenue. When officers arrived on scene, they located a male victim with non-life-threatening gunshot wounds. As a result of the investigation, detectives have identified 34-year-old Jonathan Wade. Wade is described as a white male, around 5'10", 200 pounds, with a shaved head. He was last seen wearing black pants and dark shoes with no shirt and fleeing in a blue SUV. Anyone with information is asked to contact police. Meanwhile, police are looking to identify a number of suspects involved in a daylight break and enter of a home in Niagara Falls. CKTB's Bonnie Heslop has details.
6: It was Monday morning, a home broken into near Dorchester Road and Mountain Road. Police say three or more suspects parked a vehicle at the north end portion of Dorchester and then used the train tracks to access the back of the home. The suspects were caught on security footage, all wearing similar work attire, and may have appeared to the public to be a landscaping or work crew, with one carrying a ladder. Police are asking anyone who may have been in the area at the time to check their dash cam or security footage. You can see pictures of the suspects on our website. Reporting in Niagara, Bonnie Heslop, 610 CKTB News.
3: Police are warning residents of driveway and roofing repair scams as the weather warms up. Police say there have been many scams for driveway repairs by fly-by-night companies across the region. The companies use high-pressure sales and scare tactics to lure would-be clients into agreeing to a contract. The scammers then either do not complete the work, use subpar materials, or pressure clients into further emergency work that is often not needed. needed. Recently, there have been reports of a similar scam in the roofing industry, with companies that appear to be real coming door to door. The Niagara Regional Police Central Fraud Unit recommends that homeowners receive a written quote and to get a second opinion if you're not sure. Police say not every company is out to scam people, but residents should know that agreeing to a contract could be binding. So having a few quotes before agreeing goes a long way to having peace of mind. And a Canadian expert says the type of hantavirus plaguing the MV Hondius cruise ship is different from the type present in Canada. The only type of hantavirus known to spread from human to human, the Andes virus, is the one that hit the cruise ship. David Safranets with the National Microbiology Laboratory in Winnipeg says it takes prolonged and relatively close contact for this virus to transmit.
7: I don't think this outbreak is going to go much beyond contacts that were associated with that direct cruise ship itself.
3: But that doesn't mean Canadians shouldn't pay attention to the hantaviruses, because they can still be exposed to another type called Cinombre virus, which is carried by deer mice. For more news in Niagara, go straight to our website at 610cktb.com. Your weather forecast is next.
8: No way. I can't believe it.
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2: Niagara in the Morning with Steph Vivier. 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
3: Taking a look at your weather forecast. Today we'll see a mix of sun and cloud with 30% chance of showers and a high of 12. Partly cloudy skies with continuing showers this evening and a low of 6 overnight. Tomorrow will be cloudy with 40% chance of showers, warming up to a high of 15, and some cloudy skies for Sunday with a high of 13. Right now it's 6 degrees. I'm Christine Jansen for 610 CKTB. Niagara's News and Talk.
13: If you have a

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1: Steph took a long weekend. A long-ish weekend? It's only one, right, Craig? I think you're aware of these things more than I am. Just today, I think she's off.
2: Just today, yeah.
1: Okay. A little early in May for the long weekend, right? Like, we got the actual one in a couple of weeks?
2: Not next weekend.
1: Next weekend? May
2: 24? Yeah, I know. It's the 18th is Victoria Day.
1: See, now, and that's one that always kills us, right? When we look, because I had to pull up the calendar. I'm like, wait a second, that seems off. It always kills us when the May 24 is literally not the... Because the 24th is...
2: The
1: next
2: Sunday
1: is actually a Sunday this year.
2: Yeah.
1: So the May 24 could have been an actual weekend with the 24th in it. Yet here we are stuck celebrating Victoria Day a week earlier, I guess. Okay, that's fine then. That's supposed to be the kickoff of summer. That's supposed to be our unofficial end of spring and beginning of summer. And yet we have to wait. We get it early. See, it's no way it's going to be a nice weekend.
2: Yeah, and who wants to celebrate their birthday after, right? Queen Victoria, she needed
1: a whole week.
2: Yeah.
1: Yeah. I don't think we celebrated her birthday enough. We figure we need to stretch this out. This is, you know, kind of like celebrating the 50th season of Survivor. You got to stretch it out a little bit, right? You got to expand.
2: Yeah.
1: The 150th anniversary of St. Catharines, you got nothing on Queen Victoria. We're celebrating her birthday for a week. Good morning. Steph's off today. Clearly, Matt's sitting in for Steph for the course of the morning as we take you into your not May 2-4 weekend. Lots to get to on the program today, including what the folks over in the newsroom, Christine, this morning, who's taken over my role, was talking about. That is Bill 100 from the... Premier going through yesterday. They fast-tracked that thing to make sure that it pushed through before the end of this week, even though nominations opened last week, which is always one of those awkward conversations. Like, but when does this take place? After the election. But it hasn't actually passed yet, so now they're already taking nominations. It's like, they knew it was going to pass. That's the way it works with a majority government. You can't pretend that it's not going to pass. Why would these municipalities, even though the rules technically haven't changed, why would they start taking, you know, nominations for regional councillors when there's not going to be one? We knew what was going to happen. But Jeff Birch is going to join us later on in the program to discuss how those conversations went over at Queen's Park around 7:50. He'll stop by on the program to go over that. Meantime, it is May. We are waiting for May 2-4, as mentioned, but it's Help Kids Shine Month, so Dr. Katie Sue is going to join us from the Niagara Children's Center just after 8 o'clock as we continue to help share the stories from the Children's Center, share the insight, and help you kind of get a grasp on what they're doing over there more each and every year. We go through this process of really just trying to get out there because it's such great work that's being done at the Children's Center. So again, helpkidsshine.ca is the website, and Dr. Katie Sue will join us just after 8 o'clock. She specializes in autism spectrum disorder, which I think so many people with children now have experience with, whether it's theirs, whether it's a friend, whether it's, you know, trying to grasp all the different nuances, and all of us, you know, that didn't grow up with that being a reality within our family networks, just trying to understand more and more each day with what you can do to help individuals and kids that are going through things and help them go along their way. So lots to get to over the course of the program, including Mother's Day. May 2-4 is next weekend. Mother's Day is this weekend. That doesn't feel like they should be back-to-back. That feels like they should be stretched out a little bit. Maybe that's why the May 2-4 thing seems a little off or awkward. They got to be, you know, give some separation. Was Queen Victoria... Well, I imagine Queen Victoria was a mother. I don't know my monarchy history enough to know whether it's a three-week celebration for Queen Victoria than if she was... She had to have had kids. Who succeeded Queen Victoria? Google will tell you. or whatever AI chatbot you use will certainly give you the information. But lots of people want to do brunch, so we're bringing in Chef James from HelloFresh to give us some Mother's Day brunch ideas. Maybe so you don't look like a complete fool. Maybe give yourself a little bit of extra oomph than the, you know, the super dry scrambled eggs that you might make, or the, you know, the overburnt toast, or the non-fluffy pancake. So Chef James will join us just before 7 o'clock to give us some of the just a couple of tips if you're gonna, you know, try to do something that might impress mom a little bit this this coming Mother's Day. We start with a check on traffic.
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4: QEW seeing lingering overnight construction for area bound at Gilmore, right lane blocked, and Toronto bound at Gilmore, where the right lane blocked. Also, eastbound Gilmore ramp to the Toronto bound QEW does remain closed. 406 up to speed in both directions, 405, 420 and Highway 58 looking good. 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I'm Giles Tingy, 610 CKTV time saver traffic next in 15 minutes.
5: Taking a look at your weather forecast. Today we'll see a mix of sun and cloud with 30% chance of showers and a high of 12. Partly cloudy skies with continuing showers this evening and a low of 6 overnight. Tomorrow will be cloudy with 40% chance of showers, warming up to a high of 15, and some cloudy skies for Sunday with a high of 13.
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0: 10 minutes away from 6 o'clock here on a Friday morning. 7:20 this morning, St. Catherine City Councilor Greg Miller will join us. He made a decision this week to say that he's not going to be running again for a council position. We'll get some insight from him on why that is after only two terms. And I say only because there are some people on St. Catherine City Council that have been there for, to say eons might be an understatement, how long some people stay at St. Catherine City Council. But Greg will join us around 7:20 on the program. By the way, just after 6 o'clock, where normally Steph, Greg, and I would do Survivor, we are not doing Survivor Talk this week because Greg didn't watch it.
1: Yeah, Twitter.
0: Mine was ruined too this week. Totally got spoiled.
1: Oh.
0: It totally got just hammered. And I was trying my darndest on Wednesday night into, well, yeah, I guess yesterday morning, right? Thursday morning. I was trying my darndest to not do anything. And then I touched social media. And it's like, I wish there was some way to just tell it to once and for all. Just show me things from people that I'm friends with. Don't show me stuff that's like, ooh, I think you're going to like this.
1: Yes.
0: Don't do that to me. Because sure enough, the first thing I see is a face. And I'm like, I know what happened.
1: Yeah, yeah. That happened to me with Christian.
0: Yeah.
1: Got spoiled. Ugh. Social media. Jimmy Fallon clip with subtitles. You know, at least if it's on mute,
0: yeah.
1: You know, you might not even hear it. You'll just scroll by or exit out.
0: Yeah.
1: No, no. Big caption. Why Christian went home. Like, it was like, oh.
0: See, all I saw was a face and Jeff standing behind the
1: face. Yeah.
0: And it's like, oh, that's where the torch gets snuffed. Perfect. I guess I know what happened. You idiots. I know when you get into some of the feeds, like, you can turn that, you can only look at your friend thing, but you have to get in there and change it. So if it literally is the first thing at the top when you open it,
1: yeah,
0: you're screwed. And it was literally the first thing at the top.
1: I had a friend put something in a buy and sell London, Ontario group, right? And because they commented on it, it popped up in the feed. And then for some reason, I was getting all these different groups from London that are similar. And I'm going like, no, X, why is this in my feed? I don't care about marketplace buy and sell London antique roadshow.
0: Mine was the friend who posted, and this was just recently too, who posted a Monsters High doll for sale. And then all of a sudden, like, it's like, oh, here's a group, Monsters High groups. And like, I don't want to see this.
1: Give it to the friend, not me.
0: You gotta learn. Isn't this what we're supposed to be understanding with AI? Like, it's supposed to be learning from us. It's supposed to know intuitively what we want to see. Like, please stop doing things like that. It's like, I go on a trip. So before the trip, you know, you're sitting there researching a bunch of stuff. Now that I've gone, I don't want to see it anymore. Yeah, so yeah. The first time I tell you, don't show me stuff like this anymore, you should know, don't show it to me ever again. I'm good. I've spent my money. I haven't got any more to spend. Leave me alone.
1: Right. And then they want an answer for why. And I'll usually put like the harshest one. It could be anything, but I'll put, this is disturbing.
0: This is
1: like, that's a category to click.
0: It's offensive in some form or shit. This has made me terrible.
1: Yeah.
0: They showed me a Monsters High doll. I think this is just a despicable behavior of human beings. Hopefully that gets, and then all you're hoping is that somehow that group gets under review from Facebook, and then they just don't exist anymore. Because we've all known people who've had their own profiles like get put into purgatory for a little bit, right? Where they post one thing, it's like, yeah, you're gone.
1: And then the other option is snooze for 30 days. And I'm going, wait, but I'm not following them anyway. Yes. What do you mean 30 days? How about snooze forever?
0: Just never, please. Just stop it. Oh, I wish it's supposed to be smarter. Like, AI is supposed to be giving us these brilliant opportunities. Are they not using it to better understand us with an algorithm?
1: Like, watch, my phone heard this conversation. Oh. So I'm going to get.
0: Hopefully you get the Monsters London. High one. Sucker. Buy and sell. Yeah. Who's looking for this character? I saw so many of these stupid things. My God. No Survivor Talk today. Did I catch this right, though, Greg? Are you watching Mad Men for the first time?
1: Yeah, and I'm almost done. I only have...
0: Legit, eh?
1: Yeah, first time. Didn't watch it back then. Didn't have AMC. I remember, like, the buzz about it.
0: It was that's one of the shows that I actually bought the DVDs in the day. Like, I loved it that much. And it's probably between that, Game of Thrones, then your my sitcom circle, like the ones that I've rewatched the most.
1: Yeah, I think I only have 3 episodes left.
0: Until you're done the whole thing?
1: Yeah,
0: you hammered it then.
1: Yeah. It's been a month or two, but I just went through these things. Like, I didn't want to. I was taking a break from napping, and I needed something
0: to keep you up,
1: up and keep me going. And what a great, brilliant,
0: I wish I could watch that
1: all
0: again
1: around
0: for the first time. Like, that's
1: For the first time, I know what you mean. Yeah, like it's just so well scripted, written, cast, acted,
0: everything about it.
1: Yes.
0: Like, the characters, you love them and hate them, and all of them, you almost love and hate every one of them.
1: You're right.
0: Like, nobody's got, like, this big, like, heartfelt pull towards you, because you're like, there's things about them I really dislike.
1: Yes. Yeah, but for some reason you're attached to these people, and you want to see, you know, how it goes. But they're accurate with the timeline.
0: Yep.
1: At first, the music was off. They were 3 years ahead, so you're hearing a song, because the timeline is 1960 to 1970, right? Or end of 69. But, like, you'd hear a Dylan song that wouldn't come out for 3 years later. You're going, wait a minute. Someone must have complained, because it started to get on track.
0: Yeah.
1: And in line with...
0: so good.
1: Yeah.
0: So good.
1: Do you remember, who was your favorite character?
0: Well, Don was, like...
1: Don. Don's the Don.
0: You can't... Because, and again, the arc that you watch him go through for that program, like, it's incredible. Incredible. Because just like I said, like, that love and hate thing, you just...
1: Right.
0: You get sucked into all of these different intricacies of, like, what this guy's going through.
1: And it's that great trick of turning, like, with a Walter White or a Tony Soprano, we root for these guys.
0: Yeah.
1: You know, and then you hate what they do, and things, like, I hate when Don is mean to Betty, or mean to Megan, or whatever. Like, I want to strangle him. But then I love the guy. I'm like, wow, this is the coolest guy.
0: Yeah, you're just like, I hope things work out for him. Because all of a sudden, because you see him do something awful to somebody, but then other people do something awful to him. You're just like... Come on, man. I can't remember exactly how the sequence of the last few episodes, so I'd be really curious to see how you feel things go over the end. Oh, man. So good. What made you pick that one? Was it just whatever?
1: Well, I've been meaning to watch it for years, and it's on Disney, if you have it and anybody wants to watch it. And my settings on Disney were like 14 and under. And I didn't know it. And then, of all people, Steph told me that, because she uses my password. She's like, I can't watch anything over TV 14. Like,
0: what's wrong with
1: cartoons.
0: You?
1: I'm going, wait, what? So I changed the settings, and all this great stuff came up on the screen. Like, that's on here? Oh, okay, I have to try Mad Men. So there you have it.
0: And you see, The Wire was one of those ones for me.
1: I tried it.
0: I, for so long, had everybody going, you got to watch The Wire, you got to watch The Wire. And it became like a spite thing for me, where I'm like, I'm just not watching the bloody thing. Fine.
1: Yeah.
0: And then one day I finally said, I'll watch it. And I was like, oh, this is really good.
1: I've heard this too. But I tried the first couple, and the episodes are really long. They start like, there's a lot.
0: There's a
1: character development, but I'm sure...
0: Oh, yeah, it got so good.
1: It's that old line, you just got to watch 6 episodes before, and then it gets good.
0: But I don't want to do that far. It takes me so long.
1: Yeah.
0: But Disney does have everything, because I'm rewatching MASH right now, and that's on Disney.
1: Rewatching MASH, wow.
0: Yeah, because I love having a sitcom to rewatch,
1: yeah,
0: just because there's no good... short sitcoms anymore.
1: Yeah.
0: They don't make them. It's like, it's a 35-45 minute show, but it's got like some dark angles to the humor. I don't need that. I just need something
1: going.
0: Yeah.
1: Yeah.
0: And so I picked, I was like, oh, it's on Disney? Okay, sure. Let's do MASH. And it still holds up for the most part. There's, you know, parts that don't, but there's still lots that does.
1: The laugh track in Korea or wherever.
0: But you watch it and there's small little things, like they go through and you're like, like, how cool was it that they did a show like that back in the 80s where it was just from the one person's view and perspective the whole time for that whole 25 minutes? Or there's one where it's literally just a live clock for the whole show.
1: Right.
0: And they were doing that well before 24
1: now. Yeah, yeah.
0: Right? It's like, how cool was it that they were thinking like that for a show that was supposed to be just some goofy comedy?
1: Great cast. I love Alan Alda and Jamie Farr.
0: Yeah. Jamie Farr was one of the guys, like, I remember meeting him a few years back.
1: Oh, yeah?
0: And, like, what a, like, super nice guy. I had him on a radio show, and he was supposed to be in for, like, 15 minutes. He stayed an hour.
1: Yeah, he's really chatty. I've heard him on podcasts.
0: We just, he was literally, he's like, we okay to stay? I'm like,
1: yeah.
0: You're Jamie Farr. Like, you're Klinger. Like, you're not going anywhere if you don't want to.
1: Of course.
0: And we just kept talking and talking and talking about, like, anything under the sun. It was pretty awesome. So no Survivor talk, but we'll catch up with Christine in the newsroom just after she gives us our 6 o'clock update. Sound good? It is a Friday morning here. It's Niagara in the Morning, 610 CKTB.
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5: Good morning, I'm Christine Jansen. We'll see a mix of sun and cloud with some light showers for today. Right now, it's 6 degrees. Coming up, Bill 100 passed, a shooting suspect, and roofing scams. First, a check on traffic.
6: QEW for area bound at Gilmore. Construction is blocking the right lane. Also, Toronto bound at Gilmore. Right lane blocked for construction. Aside from that, the QEW is up to speed in both directions. 406 nice and quiet. No construction or reports there. 420, 405 and Highway 58 incident and volume free. 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I'm Giles Tingey, 610 CKTB Time Saver. Traffic next in 15 minutes.
5: In the news, the Ford government's Better Regional Governance Act, or Bill 100, has officially passed at Queen's Park, significantly restructuring Niagara's local government. Key changes under the new legislation include downsizing Niagara Regional Council and giving strong chair powers to an appointed regional chair. Niagara Falls NDP MPP Wayne Gates has been a vocal critic of the bill and how it moved through Queen's Park in midnight sittings.
7: Having a debate at just before midnight makes absolutely no sense. It was rushed through. We had one day of committee hearings. We normally have lots more.
5: The bill reduces the size of Niagara Regional Council from 32 to 13 members, comprised solely of the 12 local municipal mayors and one appointed regional chair. Niagara police have identified a suspect in a shooting that took place in Niagara Falls this week. Tuesday morning, police responded to reports of shots fired in the area of Queen Street and Zimmerman Avenue. When officers arrived on scene, they located a male victim with non-life-threatening gunshot wounds. As a result of the investigation, detectives have identified 35-year-old Jonathan Wade. Wade is described as a white male around 5'10", 200 pounds with a shaved head. He was last seen wearing black pants and dark shoes with no shirt and fleeing in a blue SUV. Anyone with information about this incident is asked to contact police. Meanwhile, Niagara police are looking to identify a number of suspects involved in the break and enter of a home in Niagara Falls. Police say it happened Monday morning at a home near Dorchester Road and Mountain Road. Detectives believe that three or more suspects parked a vehicle at the north dead-end portion of Dorchester Road and used the train tracks to access the back of the home. The suspects were caught on security footage, all wearing similar work attire, and may have appeared to the public to be a landscaping or work crew with one carrying a ladder. Police are asking anyone who may have been in the area at that time to check their dash cam and or security footage. You can see pictures of the suspects on our website. And police are also out with a warning about scams as the weather starts to warm up. CKTV's Bonnie Heslop with details.
8: Police say at this time of year, they start to see an increase in driveway repair and roof repair scams. The companies use high-pressure sales and scare tactics to lure would-be clients into agreeing into a contract. The scammers then either do not complete the work, use subpar materials, or they pressure their clients into further emergency work that is often not needed. Recently, there have been some reports of a similar scam in the roofing industry with companies that appear to be real coming door-to-door. The Niagara Regional Police Central Fraud Unit recommends homeowners receive a written quote and then get a second opinion if you're not sure. Police say not every company is out to scam people, but residents should know that agreeing to a contract could be binding. So having a few quotes before agreeing will go a long way. Reporting in Niagara, Bonnie Heslop, 610 CKTV News.
5: And a Canadian expert says the type of hantavirus plaguing the MV Hondius cruise ship is different from the type present in Canada. David Safronets is the chief of special pathogens at the National Microbiology Laboratory in Winnipeg.
9: Andes virus, the one responsible for this cruise ship outbreak that we're seeing now, that's in South America. So the rodent reservoir of that virus is exclusive to South America. It doesn't exist in North America. It's highly unlikely that the virus could ever actually take hold and become endemic in countries like Canada or even the United States.
5: Two Canadians who were on board the vessel are isolating at home, along with a third Canadian who wasn't on the ship but may have come into contact with a symptomatic individual. For more news in Niagara, go straight to our website at 610cktb.com. 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
5: Taking a look at your weather forecast. Today we'll see a mix of sun and cloud with 30% chance of showers and a high of 12. Partly cloudy skies with continuing showers this evening and a low of 6 overnight. Tomorrow will be cloudy with 40% chance of showers, warming up to a high of 15. And some cloudy skies for Sunday with a high of 13. Right now it's 6 degrees. I'm Christine Jansen for 610 CKTV. Niagara's News and Talk.
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0: 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Filling in is Matt Holmes.
1: It's got a chill vibe to it there, Greg. Was it first, anyway? And then it felt like... Is this a Christine song?
2: It is.
1: I know you have so many different songs for everybody. And then when you were looking at it, I'm going through my head. I'm like, yeah, I think this is something for her then. Fine. This is that band that you liked, right? I can't.
3: Yeah, one of them.
1: What is that? Why don't I hear you?
3: Why don't you hear me?
1: Is she loud enough? Because my headset sucks. All right, fine. She's good enough now. All right, cool. Christine Jansen's in my seat in the newsroom because I'm in this seat because Steph's somewhere else. Greg's in his seat where he's supposed to be. I think that's... No, because this afternoon, Bonnie's... Oh, yeah, Bonnie's in the drive and Tom's in the afternoon on news. And
3: we're all switching around today.
1: It's almost summertime. Greg. Almost summer, so we can finally get ready for, you know, maybe taking a couple extra days off.
3: Yeah, I hope so.
1: Looking at the news stories today, nice little reminder for us as we get into the warmer months that people are out there being idiots and trying to take our money. Mm. There's always somebody trying to do this, man.
3: Whether it's legit or not, Someone always wants our money for something.
1: This is the police this time. What they're warning about driveways or something this time? This go around.
3: I've heard about this before. I don't think this is the first time we've seen this. That people are going door to door claiming they're with a roofing or a driveway company saying like, hey, your driveway looks pretty beat up, you know, I work for this company, we'll do it for a good price.
1: And are they mixing it up with driveways and roofs then?
3: Yeah, they're both. Okay. They'll be all like, right. Your roof sucks, your driveway sucks.
1: At least they're giving something, you know, a little extra this time. They're not being pigeonholed into one, you know,
3: usually
1: one piece.
3: Usually it was just driveways.
1: That's what I mean.
3: Heard about driveways. Now they're roping roofing into it. They go, your roof sucks, we'll fix it for a good price, but these people are scammers. If your roof sucks, you'll know it, and you'll reach out to a roofing company.
1: Yeah, and the roof is, like... It's expensive for everybody who's done them.
3: Yeah.
1: And it's one of those things where you don't take it lightly because, A, you want to save money. Like, absolutely, you would like to save money. But you can't be like, oh, this person has, like, no background because it's literally the roof of your house. We always say, like, the age-old thing is, at least I got a roof over my head. So you can't have somebody, just some schlep out there doing the roofing because you're going to get water all over the house. And I remember when I did one a bunch of years back now, went through a whole bunch of different people. It's like, oh, well, we gotta find somebody that's, you know, been recommended.
3: Yeah, like a credible roofer, because that's important.
1: But what was the deciding factor? Yeah, the guy who said they would take cash and not and knock taxes off the stuff. You're darn right that made it, because it's expensive.
3: That's probably why this is a scam that people will fall for, because, you know, you want to save money on things like that. You kind of want to go with the little guy, like the local companies, you know, stuff like that. But then they take your money, they sign you onto a contract, and they either just don't do it, or they do, like, the worst job you've ever seen, and then demand more money to do it better.
1: Big housing projects? Don't do from some random person knocking on your door.
3: Mm-hmm.
1: If they're selling some small piece of ware or whatever, if it's a kid selling chocolates, which you never see anymore, but would be good if maybe every once in a while you did, you could buy those things.
3: Of course.
1: Thousands of dollars? Don't sign somebody who just knocks on your door.
3: Maybe look into it at least.
1: Try not
3: a little
1: to.
3: Bit.
1: Yeah, try not to sign pieces of paper when they show up.
3: Mm-hmm.
1: I never even trusted. Was it last year I changed my internet? I think it was last year I changed my internet provider, and it was because a guy came to the door.
3: Oh, geez. Okay.
1: But I didn't sign with him right there.
3: No,
1: I made him leave every number he could, and I'm like, I will contact this company, and I will see if your deal is legit, because it was. It was like $30 cheaper than I was paying. I'm like, I know I can't find this deal anywhere else. But there was no way I was signing anything that he had. And you could tell, because he was all on commission. And he kept trying to plead with me. He's like, if I sign you, I'm like, but there's got to be some way that you can leave your name, whatever, and then I can give it to somebody else, and this will go. But I don't know if they'll do that. And I'm like, you can call them right now.
3: Listen,
1: but like,
3: man,
1: I'm not signing a damn thing you have in front of me, because I don't trust it enough.
3: Mm-hmm.
1: I can't. There's way too many of these stories out there. But save a buck. Yes, I'm going to try to save a buck.
3: You know what? At least I think my generation is safe, because we don't open the door to anybody anymore. If I hear someone knocking on my door, I am hiding in the other room.
1: Do you really?
3: Oh, yeah. I'm not.
1: Ugh.
3: Unless I see it's like my neighbor. unless I see it's my next door neighbor or like a kid selling chocolate bars. If there is a random adult knocking on my door,
1: you don't even consider opening.
3: I'm getting out of there.
1: Really?
3: Like, I'm hiding in the next room.
1: You didn't go knock on friends' doors though, did you?
3: As a kid, yeah.
1: Did you?
3: Yeah.
1: Actually,
3: that's what I mean.
1: Okay. Why don't you open the door? You know. Personable, you gotta talk to people. Even if they're scammers. Mm-hmm. They're people too, don't you know?
3: Oh, okay.
1: They're people too. They just wanna share a story, Christine.
3: About all the people that scammed?
1: Well, no, they don't want to share that story. They want to share a story about why your roof sucks or your driveway needs.
3: Yes.
1: But you can still talk to them. People person, come on.
3: I'll do better.
1: Get it together. Lots to get on the newscast. I'll let you get back into the newsroom.
3: Thank you.
1: There's Christine Jansen. It is 6:15. Let's check traffic.
2: QEW 4 area bound at Gilmore, construction blocking the right lane. On the flip side, Toronto bound at Gilmore also has the right lane blocked for construction, as well as the eastbound Gilmore ramp to Toronto bound QEW being closed. Aside from that, QEW is running well this morning. It's nice and quiet, seeing the similar face on the 406, which is up to speed in both directions. 405, 420 and Highway 58 incident and volume free. Tonight's Lottomax jackpot is an estimated $70 million plus an estimated 10 max millions. 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I'm Giles Tingey, 610 CKTV Time Saver Traffic, next in 15 minutes.
4: Taking a look at your weather forecast. Today we'll see a mix of sun and cloud with 30% chance of showers and a high of 12. Partly cloudy skies with continuing showers this evening and a low of 6 overnight. Tomorrow will be cloudy with 40% chance of showers, warming up to a high of 15, and some cloudy skies for Sunday with a high of 13.
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1: About 620, Friday the 8th. Steph's taking the long weekend. We'll get you into your weekend, which may not be the best weather-wise, as you've been hearing, but we'll get there nonetheless. Coming up later on in the program, NDP MPP for Niagara Centre, Jeff Birch will join us just before 8 o'clock. This as Bill 100 passed at Queen's Park this week. They had a bunch of late-night debates and frustration from opposition parties, but the Ford government went through and pushed through the changes to regional government here in the region and others. There's some changes for other regions, but obviously living and breathing in this neck of the woods, we care about the fact that they're going to continue to have a appointed regional chair. But not only that, they're going to give them more power over your tax dollars. That's essentially what they're doing, saying that you can have a say, you have a big say in their tax dollars. You're not just, you know, one voice on a huge council. You're a voice that can veto the voice of those that were actually elected by people. So Jeff Birch is going to join us just before 8 o'clock here on the program. Had a chance to catch up with Talia Storm, the director of Streetwork Services over at Positive Living Niagara this week, as they got some pretty good news. Them alongside Reach Niagara got some funding to continue an initiative in St. Catharines that's known as the Welcoming Streets Initiative. Basically in downtown St. Catharines, and an opportunity to reach out to those people that are unhoused and help businesses and the community inside the downtown area of St. Catharines. So I caught up with Talia to kind of go over what the program's all about and what this funding's going to mean.
2: We can certainly always celebrate funding in our world. There's no doubt about that. But yes, we've just passed the one-year anniversary of the pilot program launching. And it's been just such a wonderful partnership between Positive Living and Reach Niagara to be able to offer this service in St. Catharines.
1: So here, for the folks that are unfamiliar with what the Welcoming Streets Initiative is, because like you said, it is so new, let's give them some of the details of what this outreach program is all about in the downtown area.
2: Yeah, so the program, to your point, is focused in the downtown neighborhood in Queenston, really looking at supporting people who are congregating downtown with being proactive about how we engage with people. It really allows the outreach worker and the block leaders opportunities to connect people to relevant programs and services and to be proactive about issues in the downtown core. So many of our approaches are reactive in nature, but this kind of gets at it from the other side and wanting to be proactive. A huge component of the program is that we work with block leaders, and those are folks with lived and living experience who are paid for their time to do outreach with us. And what we've seen is just, they're able to connect with community so much faster because they can relate to things. And for our block leaders, it's also a stepping stone to employment. And we're so thrilled that two of the block leaders have since been hired by Reach Niagara as well.
1: Oh, no kidding. Okay, so here, let's get into that piece of it, because obviously a program like this where you're out there kind of connecting with people on the street and in a place where they're probably, going to feel a little defensive at times and not really want to be, buddy-buddy with somebody just coming up to them off the streets. Having somebody that's been familiar with those sorts of circumstances obviously gives them a different humanity to them.
2: Exactly. And so we see the block leaders, they're able to connect with people and really get to the root of things a little bit faster and again, bring them to other programs and services. One of the key components of this program is that warm transfer piece. So we're actually walking people down to different services. So if someone, if it's late morning, we can say, oh, if you're hungry, let's walk down to Ozanam for lunch today. Recently, we had someone who was interested in accessing withdrawal management services, and we were able to walk them there. But if block leaders have that personal experience accessing those programs, they can also speak to the benefit of them and say, the folks down at Ozanam are really kind. And it just builds that trust a lot faster between programs and our community.
1: How successful have you been finding, I guess, the right people to fill those roles?
2: Oh, tremendously so. Yeah. We have such a strong team. Yeah, and again, with two of them recently being hired, it certainly speaks to the folks that are working within the program.
1: Seeing a strong kind of, I guess, desire to fill those roles, because obviously when you've been through something, you feel like this sense of, like, I want to help others do that same thing. So I imagine you get a lot of people that are very interested in that.
2: Absolutely. And honorariums are a component. So our block leaders do receive honorariums for every shift, but it gives

0: and also our downtown business community. We've been hearing for years through the BIA and through businesses about the challenges that they have been facing in the last few years. And so this really gives the businesses an opportunity to learn a little bit more about social services, to have someone to call for assistance if they are struggling with something. And, you know, there was a gap in time before the holidays where the program wasn't running for a minute, and it was certainly missed.
1: Now, I know that was, you know, one of the fears was, you know, after a pilot project, you get some funding to get it off the ground and see how it goes. It's like, oh, is this going to be able to continue? Obviously, the announcement today means it does continue, but how is that process like getting to a point where, you know, to secure the funding, essentially?
0: Yeah, that'll be something that's an ongoing feat for us. So we're super grateful for the extension of funding, without a doubt. And a huge priority for us is that longer-term sustainable funding. With the potential closure of the consumption site in St. Catharines, we're very aware of what that could mean for Welcoming Streets in terms of what they're responding to on the streets. And so building capacity to include a second outreach worker in the future is also something that we have in mind.
1: Okay. And the funding's still coming from the region?
0: That's right.
1: Okay, so it's obviously, we've got a whole bunch of things changing at the region too. So, again, the unknowns, right, that just kind of sit there lingering over everything, I guess.
0: Yes, such is life in the nonprofit sector. And you know, it's been so wonderful working with Reach Niagara on this program because, you know, we can attend meetings and advocate together, and funding is a huge component of that.
1: Going forward, hopes to, you know, kind of change or kind of fine-tune the program?
0: We've certainly learned a lot through the pilot stage, and we have implemented some of those learnings along the way. We were very fortunate that we had some professors from Brock University do an evaluation of the pilot program, which just came out last week, and just tremendous results so far. So always looking at adapting to our community need. Again, as I mentioned, with the potential closure of the consumption site, that's one way in which the program might adapt. So, you know, we're always looking at our community and how things are changing and evolving, and pivoting the program to meet that need.
1: Awesome. Businesses, community members, anybody wants to kind of get more information on this, where should we send them?
0: Yeah, they can hop online, and there's a landing page on the Reach Niagara website for Welcoming Streets.
1: Perfect. We'll send them over there, Talia. It's great news of this program. Like you said, it's been so well received from everybody that I've heard talk about it that obviously its continued success would be a welcome continuation here in the city of St. Catharines and in the downtown area, that's for sure.
0: Absolutely. Thank you so much.
1: There is Talia Storm, the Director of Streetwork Services over at Positive Living Niagara, alongside Reach Niagara, getting some more funding for the from the region for the Welcoming Streets Initiative, like she outlined. Just a chance for kind of connecting with people in different circumstances through the downtown, and ultimately kind of trying to lead them to any services that might be available to them that might be beneficial for whatever circumstances they're in. And just another way of trying to, again, reach people where they are. Coming up on the program, it's Friday. That means Richard Krause is in. Haven't had a chance to chat with him in a while. A couple of different movies on his watch list this time around: Mortal Kombat 2 and the Sheep Detectives. I don't know. I didn't even think this was a real movie. My daughter brought it up probably a month or two ago. Whatever it was. Have you seen this movie? I'm like, this sounds like a fake movie. And then, sure enough, we were at the theater to watch something, and the trailer came on, and I'm like, oh, this is legit. This is an actual, there's literally Sheep Detectives. And it looked, it sounded so stupid when she was outlining it to me that I'm like, this can't be real. And then I saw the trailer, and I said, you know what? For giggles, I think I'd watch that. So I'm curious to see what Richard Krause has to think about, what to say about it, because there's just, it stood out. It's like, yeah, you haven't seen that before. It could be really dumb, but I think it's got an opportunity to be pretty funny, I think. We'll get Richard's take on it, though, at 8:20 this morning, as usual. Some of you might know what's coming up. That's Niagara Knows on the other side of Christine's update here at 6:30. It's the Niagara in the Morning program, 610 CKTV.

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1: Good morning, I'm Christine Jansen. We'll see a mix of sun and cloud with some light showers for today. Right now, it's 6 degrees. 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Coming up, Bill 100 passed, a shooting suspect, and roofing scams. First, a check on traffic.
2: QEW for area bound at Gilmore Construction's blocking the right lane. Toronto bound at Gilmore Construction blocking the right lane there also, as well as the eastbound Gilmore ramp to Toronto bound QEW being closed. Aside from that Gilmore area, QEW is running nice and quietly this morning. Similarly, 406 up to speed, 405, 420 and Highway 58 also nice and quiet. 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I'm Giles Tingey, 610 CKTB Time Saver Traffic, next in 15 minutes.
1: In the news, the Ford government's Better Regional Governance Act, or Bill 100, has officially passed, triggering a major overhaul of Niagara's political landscape. CKTB's Bonnie Heslop has details.
3: There will be a drastic downsizing of Niagara Regional Council, shrinking it from 32 members to just 13. The new leaner body will consist exclusively of the 12 local mayors and a single appointed regional chair. The chair will also have strong chair powers, allowing him or her to veto decisions made by elected members. Niagara Falls NDP MPP Wayne Gates.
4: And then what's going to happen is that particular person who's unelected, may not even be from the riding, by the way, but unelected, will be able to utilize strong mayor powers. So what that means is, let's say the 12 municipalities would like to see something, say in the Niagara Parks or whatever, and this chair can say, no, that doesn't fall within what the premier wants. I'm going to veto that. And all he needs is one-third of the vote, not the majority, one-third of the vote, and he can make the ruling.
3: The bill also allows Niagara-on-the-Lake, Thorold, Grimsby, and Port Colborne to reduce council size by 2 seats each. Reporting in Niagara, Bonnie Heslop, 610 CKTB News.
1: Niagara police have identified a suspect in a shooting that took place in Niagara Falls this week. Tuesday morning, police responded to reports of shots fired in the area of Queen Street and Zimmerman Avenue. When officers arrived on scene, they located a male victim with non-life-threatening gunshot wounds. As a result of the investigation, detectives have identified 35-year-old Jonathan Wade. Wade is described as a white male, around 5'10", 200 pounds, with a shaved head. He was last seen wearing black pants and dark shoes with no shirt and fleeing in a blue SUV. Anyone with information is asked to contact police. Statistics Canada is expected to release its latest reading on the job market this morning when it publishes its labor force survey for April.
5: Economists expect 15,000 jobs were added in April, while the unemployment rate remained unchanged at 6.7%. In March, employers added 14,000 jobs. The report comes as Canadian businesses deal with high oil prices caused by the conflict in the Middle East that has pushed the cost of gasoline up across the country. The report also follows the Bank of Canada's decision last week to hold its policy interest rate at 2.25%. Michelle Zedekian, The Canadian Press.
1: And the BC government says there will be a new high school built in Tumbler Ridge, and the school site of the deadly mass shooting will be removed. Premier David Eby says staff, students, and residents were promised that they never have to go back to the scene of the traumatic events.
6: We want to make sure we're doing things right by the survivors, by the families, by the people of Tumbler Ridge. They need to direct this. And I'd like to thank them for their work in that. And I want to thank the mayor of Tumbler Ridge for being a constant support in this.
1: EB says the province will also be reviewing how mental health services are delivered in rural communities to determine if anything can be done to prevent any future tragedies. Now taking a look at sports. On the ice, the Canadians are in Buffalo tonight, looking to level their second-round playoff series against the Sabres. The Habs fell 4-2 in Wednesday's opener. The series shifts to Montreal for Game 3 on Sunday. Meanwhile, the Victory can earn a spot in the PWHL finals tonight. Montreal beat the two-time reigning champion Minnesota Frost 2-1 last night to take a 2-1 lead in their best-of-five semifinal series. A historic night for the Toronto Tempo. The team is set to host the Washington Mystics in its first ever regular season WNBA game. Toronto is one of two expansion clubs joining the league in its 30th season, coming in alongside the Portland Fire. And the Toronto Blue Jays will look to snap a four-game losing skid when they open a three-game series against the Los Angeles Angels in Toronto. Right-hander Dylan Cease is scheduled to start for the Jays. For more news in Niagara, go straight to our website at 610cktb.com. 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
1: Taking a look at your weather forecast. Today we'll see a mix of sun and cloud with 30% chance of showers and a high of 12. Partly cloudy skies with continuing showers this evening and a low of 6 overnight. Tomorrow will be cloudy with 40% chance of showers, warming up to a high of 15, and some cloudy skies for Sunday with a high of 13. Right now it's 6 degrees. I'm Christine Jansen for 610 CKTB. Niagara's news and talk.
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19: Cutting rugs left, right, and center here on Niagara in the Morning. Later on in the program, we are going to catch up with the, well, just actually in a couple of minutes' time, Chef James from HelloFresh, as we talk brunch on a budget and some ideas as we get ready for Mother's Day, which, of course, is this weekend. Have I got it right? Like, now's the time for this thing?
20: Oh, yeah, this thing. Niagara knows.

0: It's Agronome.
1: It's Guess Who.
2: Oh, yes. It's for prizes. It's for legit prizes.
1: Yeah.
2: Like the last time I was in, it was like bragging rights or something.
1: Yeah. For a day off on the long weekend, that's what you earn. No, this time it's two tickets to the Guess Who June 1st at TD Coliseum.
2: Nice!
1: So we play Guess Who.
2: Guess Who, okay.
1: You guess the voice. I think today's a little bit easy, but for a Friday, that's okay. All right, Guess Who.
3: I had rather thought that I would celebrate my 100th birthday quietly, but it seems that many of you have had other ideas. I've been completely overwhelmed by birthday greetings, from preschool groups to care home residents and countless individuals and families of all ages. I simply can't reply to each of you all separately, but I would like to thank you all most sincerely for your kind messages. I wish those of you who have planned your own local events tomorrow have a very happy day.
1: All right. Text us at 905-688-2582. It's a text to win. Guess Who?
2: Who is it? Who is it? Name it. Name it. If you, you should be able to get that one, I think. This one shouldn't take too much time. Obviously, recorded that yesterday, and today is this individual's 100th birthday. 100th birthday, man. If you haven't figured it out already, they're hosting a party for him at Royal Albert Hall in London. Oh. How awesome is that?
1: Yeah.
2: How awesome is that? I will say I've been to Royal Albert Hall. What a mecca of a place that is. But how cool, like, you get your 100th birthday. They're going to celebrate your party at Royal Albert Hall. They're going to have, people have texted in the answer already, right?
1: Yes.
2: They're going to be playing his documentaries in theaters across England and probably a number of other places. He's been doing these docu-series for forever and a day, and is clearly one of the biggest voices you'd have in terms of narrating a documentary. Like, how can you not? So how many, like, everybody's got it, or do we get some wrong answers?
1: We got the voice of Winnie the Pooh from Fred. Oh, bother. It's not Jim Cummings, no. Let's see here. We got Bilbo Baggins.
2: Bilbo! He's not from the Shire. Get it together.
1: And the rest, including, let's see here. Where'd he go? First correct answer. Eric from Vineland knows it's Sir David Attenborough.
3: I rather thought that I would celebrate my 100th birthday quietly.
2: Quietly.
1: Yeah.
2: You could try to do it quietly, David. It's 100 years old, man. So, yes, two tickets to the Guess Who?
1: Yeah.
2: In Hamilton.
1: June 1st.
2: Look at that. All because you've watched some documentary over time where David Attenborough was trying to tell you some very deep, important thing about something.
3: All in this immense assembly are here because a powerful oceanic current, the Humboldt, sweeps up from the Antarctic, bringing with it rich nutrients from the ocean's depths.
2: Dude knows his stuff. Always the music, too, with him.
3: 90% of the life in the oceans is found in the shallow seas close to the coast.
2: Close to the coast. He's not close to the coast. Well, I guess he probably is relatively close to the coast. 100 years old today for David Attenborough. 100.
1: There he sits in his natural habitat. The radio host.
2: With no money in his pockets.
1: He's starving, waiting for food. Someone to bring him free food.
2: Just hoping that somebody gets a laugh. Will he be successful? Nobody's really sure at this point. But yeah, props to Sir. We should be saying Sir David Attenborough.
1: Yes.
2: Because let's face it, the amount of awareness that he's brought for all the environmental issues that he's lended his voice to, pretty impressive over the years. Pretty impressive over the years. And just, you know, just accolades and accolades and accolades for David Attenborough. So again, is that the last of this? That's the end of Niagara Notes for Guess Who tickets then, eh?
1: Yeah, for this week.
2: Oh boy. Hopefully you got something on the board for a prize for next week. I'll just say that because, well, I'm not here, so it doesn't have to go back to
1: right
2: bragging rights. Just tease about that one all day long. Bragging rights. Thanks for playing. Another chance to win later on in the program at about an hour from now. Probably something they play.
1: It would be, we'll spin the wheel for a caller and give away $100 in OLG.
2: Oh, I was meaning this would be a song they'd play.
1: Oh.
2: But okay. Everybody will play the other one too. We weren't on the same page there.
1: Thinking we're going to play a game for OLG.
2: No.
1: I'm undone.
2: And we're not allowed to make one up, are we? We're strict rules. Time to check your drive here on Niagara in the Morning. She's lost the sun. She's
0: come undone. QEW Fort Erie bound at Gilmore Constructions blocking the right lane. Also, Thompson Road ramp to the Fort Erie bound QEW is closed. Toronto bound QEW at Gilmore, the right lane is also blocked there. 406 is up to speed in both directions. 405, 420 and Highway 58 incident and volume free. 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I'm Giles Tingey, 610 CKTB. Time saver traffic next in 15 minutes.
4: Taking a look at your weather forecast. Today we'll see a mix of sun and cloud with 30% chance of showers and a high of 12. Partly cloudy skies with continuing showers this evening and a low of 6 overnight. Tomorrow will be cloudy with 40% chance of showers, warming up to a high of 15, and some cloudy skies for Sunday with a high of 13.
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0: 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No, I would not give you false hope. Filling in is Matt Holmes.
1: 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And Dr. Sue will join us just after 8 o'clock. May also means Mother's Day. Yes, you might want to figure that out soon, by the way, if you haven't got gifts and whatever else you need figured out for the weekend. You are running out of time. One of the things that a lot of folks will tend to try to do, and I put the try in there a lot of times, for Mother's Day is impress mom with, maybe some breakfast, maybe some brunch, you know, some food, something to, you know, show you care. It sometimes includes some stale bacon or, you know, really dry pancakes or the like. But to give us some help on that effort is Chef James, Recipe Development Manager over at HelloFresh Canada, joining us on the program. Chef, how you doing?
2: Good. How are you doing this morning?
1: I'm doing fantastic. Mother's Day is, you know, all about the effort to put in. It doesn't always come out on, you know, in the finished product, but, you know, there's a lot of people this weekend that are going to be trying something for mom, aren't they?
2: Yeah, there are. And you know what? You don't have to break the bank, and you can do some really simple things to elevate, easy breakfast and brunch dishes. I've got a lot of ideas.
1: Okay, and that's really what we do, right? I mean, a lot of people try to do breakfast in bed for mom or something like that.
2: Yeah.
1: Maybe let them sleep in so it can be brunch. So what kind of things can we consider this weekend that, might not, like you said, might not break the bank, but also be attainable for us to pull off?
2: Yeah, so pancakes. Everyone knows how to make them. Super simple, but we can elevate them really easily by adding a little bit of ricotta cheese and a little bit of lemon. So what you're doing is you're actually, the ricotta is going to make the pancakes a lot fluffier. So if you've got store-bought pancake mix at home, you can whip that up in the bowl, and then you're going to add about a quarter cup to half a cup of ricotta, stir that in, a little bit of lemon zest, and then you just cook them off in the pan as you usually do, top it with a little bit of maple syrup, and then some more lemon zest right over top. And what you're doing, once again, you're taking a simple dish, but you're elevating it for mom, making it feel a little bit special, right? Maybe she hasn't tried that before, which is super simple, but an easy little trick to kind of push pancakes over the edge.
1: Okay, and I can do this with the giant Costco bag of pancake mix that I rely on because it's just add water, right?
2: That's right, exactly that. Which is what I love, right? And pancakes are one of those easy things. You can do a lot of add-ins too, right? Don't forget, you can pick up some fresh fruit to toss in there as well, some blueberries or raspberries. And kids can make these easily as well. And if you're in a rush on Mother's Day, pancakes are, people forget a lot of time. They're really easy. You can make them the day before, store them in the freezer. You can pop them in the toaster and warm them up that way as well. So if you're in a rush, you can make them ahead of time.
1: So what's the ricotta, like, does the ricotta throw off the amount of water I should put into my mix, or is it just added to the recipe?
2: No, it's just added. So ricotta is already, like, the moisture content is pretty low in it. So what it's going to really do, it's just going to add that fluffy, nice texture to it. So, you know, think of like a Japanese pancake, right? When you get that big, the nice little fluff on it, that's what it's going to do to those.
1: Okay, that's a super easy option, I'll be honest with you, for everybody. Like, that's that will kick it up a little bit. What's the next piece we got? So I'm going to get something a little bit more complicated.
2: Yes, okay, so a quiche. So complicated, but then not really, because, you know, I think everyone knows how to make a simple quiche. We've got, you always want to start with a ratio of about one egg to a quarter cup of milk. So if you're, you know, you've got a 9-inch baking dish, think about six to eight eggs and about a cup of cream or a cup of milk. And what we can do with the quiche, you know, everyone's usually doing the broccoli and, let's say, cheese or bacon, but we can spruce this up a little bit too. And a really easy way to add a lot of flavor into quiche is a pesto. So whether it's a sun-dried tomato pesto, or a basil pesto, roasted tomatoes. These are easy things that you can toss in. A little bit of goat cheese as well. Once again, we're doing an egg dish, so we're not going crazy. We're not breaking the bank here with ingredients, but we're elevating simple dishes for mom to make it feel a little bit more special on the day of. And then we've got a really easy recipe online too at HelloFresh where you can find how to make a savory crust that's kind of like a shortbread. So there's no kneading involved. It's like 2 cups of flour to I think about 1 cup of butter, and you're going to mix that together. So once again, you're making like a shortbread crust, and then you don't have to roll it out. You can just push it into the pie crust. You can push it into your vessel. So whether it's a baking dish or a pie dish, you just push it in there, bake it off, and then you can throw in your eggs and stuff after.
1: Doesn't seem like it'll take you too much time either, right? It sounds like quick process, too.
2: Yeah, and once again, it's another thing that you can make the day before, which I kind of like because, you know, the mornings can always be hectic, especially if you've got little kids, and you may not have time to make a quiche for mom. So you can do this the day before, keep it in the fridge, pop it out, and then you've got breakfast ready.
1: Or if you're really clumsy, you've got a chance to redo it before the next morning.
2: That's true, yes.
1: Okay, so there's two pretty good ones. Now, I know one of the other options, like, because obviously when we're talking about brunch, we can start to get into, you know bready type things, and we're looking at biscuits, right?
2: Yeah, biscuits are really great. So drop biscuits are very simple as well. Or, you know, it's one of those things where you can bake off in the morning. And what I love about drop biscuits is that you can make them either savory or sweet. So if mom's got a sweet tooth, you can throw some chocolate chips in there. Once again, some orange zest, elevate those flavors. Or you can go to the savory side, add in some chives or some cheddar. And then what's really great, biscuits are fantastic vessels for breakfast sandwiches. So once they bake off, you can top it with a little bit of bacon or an egg. But drop biscuits, one thing, and you can buy the package kind or you can make it yourself, order a meal kit that has all the ingredients ready for you. But whatever it is, those are really simple things that will make mom's breakfast a little more exciting.
1: See, now you got me hungry on that one. When I was thinking of a cheddar and chive biscuit with as a breakfast sandwich, I was like, yeah, because that's, you know, some of the fast food joints will let you do a biscuit, but it's usually a pretty plain biscuit on your breakfast sandwich.
2: Exactly.
1: Something with cheddar and chive will give you a little extra zip.
2: Yes, it will. Yeah. And it's a nice way. Once again, you're simply elevating it and you can toss in anything you want. Green onions also work in there. You can, you know, swap out the cheese for maybe a goat cheese or a really sharp cheddar. So, you know, the world is your oyster.
1: Lots of different options. The last thing I know you wanted to touch on was zucchini, like a zucchini bread.
2: Yeah, zucchini bread. So what I love about zucchini breads is, one, they're kind of foolproof because you can't really dry them out. So, one, they make a good gift. Let's say you're going somewhere. Maybe you're visiting your mom. You want to bring something inexpensive. Everyone loves chocolate. Everyone loves those types of banana bread, zucchini breads. And zucchini bread, because of the zucchini, you're adding so much extra moisture in that, once again, it's really hard for you to dry it out or screw it up. So it's one of my favorite things to take because it's a bit foolproof. And everywhere you go, everyone's going to love it. And once again, you don't have to worry about it being dry. It's going to be super moist because that zucchini is adding all that extra moisture in there.
1: Something that'll travel well, right? Like you said, if you're driving to meet mom for, you know, brunch, like you said, at their place, and it's like, oh, I got something. And it's homemade, right?
2: That's right. It's homemade. Yeah, super simple to do. Once again, it's just simple ingredients. It's flour, sugar, some cocoa powder, some chocolate chips, baking powder, baking soda, all the things that you should hopefully have in your pantry. And if not, you know, go to the grocery store, grab them. They're also very inexpensive. Zucchini right now, we're getting close to zucchini season. But once again, it's a really inexpensive ingredient that you can add in to your recipes.
1: It's one thing, like it's Mother's Day and people are going to be thinking about, you know, how to do some different options for mom because we all try to impress this time of year. Lots of different options. Where can people find these recipes online somewhere?
2: Yes, they can find them at HelloFresh.ca.
1: Perfect. So, the ricotta, there's a bunch of those in there we like. Chef James, thanks for the time this morning.
2: No worries. Thanks for having me.
1: Take care. There is Chef James from HelloFresh. They got a number of different ideas for you to spruce up your culinary skills this Mother's Day. If you're looking to do breakfast, you're looking to do a brunch, trying to, you know, put a little bit extra touch on something. The lemon pancake seems pretty easy but different. The quiche and the bits. See, there's lots of different options for you. So you got a couple of ideas anyway to try to, you know, spruce up the Costco mix of pancake mix that, I don't know, I rely on for everything I can. Yes, are you kidding me? It's a giant bag. It's fine and sometimes, yeah, I can do that. All I have to do is add a couple of these little things. Perfect. absolutely perfect. Coming up on 7 o'clock, Christine Jensen will have your update in the next hour of the program. St. Catharines City Councilor Greg Miller will join us. He announced this week that he's not going to seek re-election. We'll go over some of the rationale why with Councilor Miller at about 7:20. We got another prize to give away. Lots coming up here on the program. It is Niagara in the Morning, a Friday edition on 610 CKTV.

0: way. I can't believe it.
1: Yes, I'm a Pegasus, famous creature of myth, and yes, I am real. Believe it.
0: Cool, but I'm actually looking at that Lottomax jackpot. It's 70 million, which means 70 new prizes of $100,000, plus Max Millions.
1: I, too, was talking about that, so, you know, believe it, because, wow, what a big jackpot. Is it hot in here?
2: More prizes, more chances. Believe it. Lottomax.
3: Good morning, I'm Christine Jansen. We'll see a mix of sun and cloud with some light showers for today. Right now, it's 6 degrees. Coming up, Bill 100 passed, a shooting suspect, and roofing scams. First, a check on traffic.
4: QEW 4 area bound at Gilmore Construction is blocking the right lane. Also, Thompson Road ramp to the 4 area bound QEW is closed. Toronto bound QEW at Gilmore, the right lane is also blocked there. 406 is up to speed in both directions. 405, 420 and Highway 58 incident and volume free. 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Learn more at jumpstart.canadiantire.ca. I'm Giles Tingey, 610 CKTB Time Saver Traffic, next in 15 minutes.
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3: In the news, Bill 100 has passed. The Ford government's Better Governance Bill passing at Queen's Park. The bill will cut Niagara Council sizes and give an appointed chair strong chair powers that can override elected officials. Fort Erie Mayor Wayne Redekop has been fighting the changes, saying it attacks local democracy.
6: Yes, the strong chair powers are certainly a significant concern, particularly depending on what the weighted voting looks like, and that's something that we've asked for the Minister of Municipal Affairs and Housing to seek public consultation on and to speak to the municipalities about it, because it's something that came up late in the game, and it's something that has the potential to basically make the voices of the smaller municipalities in Niagara meaningless.
3: The bill also reduces the size of Niagara Regional Council from 32 to 13 members, comprised solely of the 12 local municipal mayors and one appointed regional chair. Niagara police have identified a suspect in a shooting that took place in Niagara Falls this week. Tuesday morning, police responded to reports of shots fired in the area of Queen Street and Zimmerman Avenue. When officers arrived on scene, they located a male victim with non-life-threatening gunshot wounds. As a result of the investigation, detectives have identified 34-year-old Jonathan Wade. Wade is described as a white male, around 5'10", 200 pounds, with a shaved head. He was last seen wearing black pants and dark shoes with no shirt and fleeing in a blue SUV. Anyone with information is asked to contact police. Meanwhile, police are looking to identify a number of suspects involved in a daylight break and enter of a home in Niagara Falls. CKTB's Bonnie Heslop has details.
7: It was Monday morning, a home broken into near Dorchester Road and Mountain Road. Police say three or more suspects parked a vehicle at the north end portion of Dorchester and then used the train tracks to access the back of the home. The suspects were caught on security footage, all wearing similar work attire, and may have appeared to the public to be a landscaping or work crew, with one carrying a ladder. Police are asking anyone who may have been in the area at the time to check their dash cam or security footage. You can see pictures of the suspects on our website. Reporting in Niagara, Bonnie Heslop, 610 CKTB News.
3: Police are warning residents of driveway and roofing repair scams as the weather warms up. Police say there have been many scams for driveway repairs by fly-by-night companies across the region. The companies use high-pressure sales and scare tactics to lure would-be clients into agreeing to a contract. The scammers then either do not complete the work, use subpar materials, or pressure clients into further emergency work that is often not needed. needed. Recently, there have been reports of a similar scam in the roofing industry, with companies that appear to be real coming door to door. The Niagara Regional Police Central Fraud Unit recommends that homeowners receive a written quote and to get a second opinion if you're not sure. Police say not every company is out to scam people, but residents should know that agreeing to a contract could be binding. So having a few quotes before agreeing goes a long way to having peace of mind. And a Canadian expert says the type of hantavirus plaguing the MV Hondius cruise ship is different from the type present in Canada. The only type of hantavirus known to spread from human to human, the Andes virus, is the one that hit the cruise ship. David Safranets with the National Microbiology Laboratory in Winnipeg says it takes prolonged and relatively close contact for this virus to transmit.
8: I don't think this outbreak is going to go much beyond contacts that were associated with that direct cruise ship itself.
3: But that doesn't mean Canadians shouldn't pay attention to the hantaviruses, because they can still be exposed to another type called Cinombre virus, which is carried by deer mice. Now taking a look at sports. On the ice, the Canadians are in Buffalo tonight, looking to level their second-round playoff series against the Sabres. The Habs fell 4-2 in Wednesday's opener. The series shifts to Montreal for Game 3 on Sunday. Meanwhile, the Victory can earn a spot in the PWHL finals tonight. Montreal beat the two-time reigning champion Minnesota Frost 2-1 last night to take a 2-1 lead in their best-of-five semifinal series. A historic night for the Toronto Tempo. The team is set to host the Washington Mystics in its first ever regular season WNBA game. Toronto is one of two expansion clubs joining the league in its 30th season, coming in alongside the Portland Fire. And the Toronto Blue Jays will look to snap a four-game losing skid when they open a three-game series against the Los Angeles Angels in Toronto. Right-hander Dylan Cease is scheduled to start for the Jays. For more news in Niagara, go straight to our website at 610cktb.com. 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
3: Taking a look at your weather forecast. Today we'll see a mix of sun and cloud with 30% chance of showers and a high of 12. Partly cloudy skies with continuing showers this evening and a low of 6 overnight. Tomorrow will be cloudy with 40% chance of showers, warming up to a high of 15, and some cloudy skies for Sunday with a high of 13. Right now it's 6 degrees. I'm Christine Jansen for 610 CKTB. Niagara's News and Talk.
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0: 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Filling in is Matt Holmes.
1: Yeah, Steph's not here. She's got the long weekend. I did see her more last night, though. I was like, what are you doing? I'm not supposed to talk to you off hours. It's not allowed. Don't worry, we didn't talk much. She talked to Bonnie Martin. She paid attention to Bonnie. He's like, hey, Matt's here. And then I was just like, yeah, that's about it.
2: And being out in the evening, no wonder she's off this morning.
1: Right? And you get home till like 9:30. I'm like, what's going on? I got to get up in the morning.
2: That's 2 hours past her bedtime.
1: I sit there and I was talking, and they're like, oh, you got to get up early in the morning. I'm like, yeah, my favorite thing is because I have my phone set to do the dark mode and sleep mode at like 8:30. So like, just, I don't bother it anymore. It's like, yeah, see, phone's on sleep mode. It's all black. It's all black and white. Doesn't want to work anymore. It's like, yeah, I'm done for the evening. I'm supposed to be checked out.
2: My alarm list is hilarious.
1: Oh, yeah.
2: Because like, it just goes 3:50, 4, 4:10, 4:15, 4:20. I don't use any of them. I'm always
1: I hate that
2: the alarm.
1: Now. Yeah.
2: Turn off for tomorrow? Yes. Turn off for tomorrow. Turn off for tomorrow.
1: Turn off for tomorrow.
2: Well, or like, if I shut it off,
1: yeah,
2: it'll think I want it off completely. So it gives me the option, turn back on for tomorrow.
1: Oh, yeah. You have to do one day. I was like, today, you shouldn't have it set for tomorrow. You do know how to do it, like, Monday to Friday on that thing, right, Greg?
2: Yeah.
1: God. It's like, do I have to walk him through this? I hope not. Was out late a little bit. Late for me. But this texter was out too. The same thing. Texter says, attended the Wellness for All fundraiser in support of CMHA last night at the Ovation Ballroom. The MC was Ruth Unruh. Yep, she did a fantastic job. Ruthie did last night. The keynote speaker was Janice Arnaldi. And Janice's speech was fantastic. I know she's going to be on with Bonnie later on this afternoon. But yeah, give a great story of kind of her situation over time, and is a lot longer, and I'll be honest, more in depth than I knew it was. And I've talked to Janice all kinds over the years, but it was a really great evening. Texter says the room was full, very well run. Hopefully they raised lots of money for CMHA, and I hope that's the idea for those sorts of things, to kind of get that money in there for mental health, the Mental Health Association here in Niagara, and the efforts that they do to help people in and out of everything. But it was awesome because Steph had her table. She was over with Ruthie, and here's me and Bonnie over at this other table. we're actually kind of close together, but there was like a semi competition. We like our table. I think the one person we didn't know was at our table won something. All the rest of us like just killed. Like we didn't get anywhere close, because the whole it was kind of a fun little, I don't know, it's kind of like a raffle / bidding war, like auction. But okay. kind of both, like they had these, so you had, if you, they had a whatever, they had the item, and then you had to put $2 in, and everybody at the table had a paddle with a number on it, so every table had numbers 1 to 8, as long as you had 8 people at your table, which we only had 7. More on that in a second. So you put your $2 in, you put your paddle up, you know, whatever. And then they do a random generator from 1 to 8. So whatever number comes up, yeah, one of those. And they pick the number. What was it the most of the night, it seemed? 8. And our table didn't have an 8.
2: No.
1: It seemed like that number came up all the time.
2: Steph, get over to this table.
1: if your number got called, then you stood up with your paddle and you had to put another $2 in your bin. Okay. And then they random generated all the table numbers. So all the table numbers would spin, and then whatever table number came up, that person won, as long as they were standing, as long as they put the initial $2 in. And sometimes they didn't, so that created a little bit of a struggle. But it was a different way. I haven't seen an auction / raffle done that way before. Kind of a fun way to do it, and hopefully it was successful in bringing some money in.
2: Oh, neat.
1: Steph, I don't think won anything either.
2: Well, she would have texted me already.
1: she was up more than I was. I think my number, because I was paddle, what was it, two? I think, because there was a couple times where I didn't know how many toonies. I didn't understand what this thing was, right? So I got a roll of toonies, and I'm like, well, there's 51 raffles. Like, I only got 25 toonies. I can't go in everyone, because I didn't bring enough toonies for this thing. And I don't have cash or anything. So I think I stood up twice. The whole, there was 52 items, and of that, two times my number two was picked.
2: And then Mr. Beast came out.
1: And then he said, beware! And then I magically won everything! I am the champion, everybody else go home!
2: Oh, that's good to know. That's a great night.
1: Yeah, there was a, you know, we were well represented there. But yeah, thanks to the texter for reminding me that, yeah, I need to go home and take a nap today, even though I don't normally do that. Coming up in this hour of the program, we'll go to Queen's Park with Jeff Birch, the MPP for Niagara Centre, as the folks over there, well, not all of them, but the Ford government certainly did pass Bill 100. And we'll go to St. Catharines City Council, too, right after the break. But right now it's 7:15. Time to text your drive.
3: QEW Fort Erie bound at Gilmore Constructions blocking the right lane. Thompson Road ramp to the Fort Erie bound QEW closed. Also southbound Central Avenue ramp to Fort Erie bound QEW shut down. Toronto bound QEW at Gilmore right lane is blocked. And the eastbound Gilmore ramp to Toronto bound QEW also shut. 406 looking good in both directions. 405, 420 and Highway 58 incident and volume free. 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I'm Giles Tingey, 610 CKTV Time Saver Traffic, next in 15 minutes.
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5: Taking a look at your weather forecast. Today we'll see a mix of sun and cloud with 30% chance of showers and a high of 12. Partly cloudy skies with continuing showers this evening and a low of 6 overnight. Tomorrow will be cloudy with 40% chance of showers, warming up to a high of 15, and some cloudy skies for Sunday with a high of 13. Michael
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1: On the roundtable today, Brian Rose and J.D. Pachareva will join us. That's after the 8:30 news here on the Niagara in the Morning program. Right now, though, we turn our attention to St. Catharines City Council, where one of the current councillors has said, look, I'm not coming back. I'm not going to, because the door's open, right? May 1st, we said, yep, nominations are now able to come in for your various positions. And Greg Miller says he's not coming back to St. Catharines, not running again anyway, for St. Catharines City Councillor in the Meriton Ward, and joins us on the program. Greg, how you doing?
12: I'm doing well, Matt. Thanks for having me on.
1: I should be fair. You've really made no bones about it. Your plan for quite some time was really just two terms, right?
12: Yeah, I've said since at least the last election, which was 2022, that this would be my last term. It's how I've always sort of felt in terms of the amount of time you should serve on council and you know, stepping down or stepping out to try to create some space for other people to do the job.
1: I want to kind of delve into that a little bit deeper in a second, but I'm curious, you know, when you said, you know, a few years ago that look, you're not going to run again, and now has council felt different over the last couple of years? Because there's something locally that there's something about the dialogue and the way things are going that feels it feels a little different, but I can't quite pinpoint it.
12: Yeah, it's an interesting point. I don't know that I've, you know, articulated it either. You know, I would generally say things are different post COVID, but in terms of this term, I would say the provincial government seems to have taken a greater interest in local councils. I think probably in a negative way, in my opinion, and that's perhaps, you know, colored things a little bit. That, you know, I think our first couple of years of this term were pretty, you know, we still had our disagreements and whatever around council, but they were a little more harmonious. I think things have been a little more contentious lately. And, you know, there's probably a number of different reasons for that, just the specific issues that are coming up and things like that. And people starting to think about, you know, getting reelected and elections coming up again. But I think probably more than anything, it's that, in my opinion, that sort of overstep from the Ontario provincial government.
1: Well, and to me, maybe it's more like nobody's really sure. There are no parties at council level, but everybody knows people are within certain, you know, parties with themselves and where their ideals kind of align. But it's never really, in St. Catharines anyway, it over time, it, you know, certain times in the year, but the last couple of councils, it hasn't been so, I think, clear. It's like, yep, that's clearly a conservative, that's clearly a liberal, that's clearly an NDP. It feels a little bit more pronounced.
12: Yeah, but yeah, that's possible. And again, I think it is that partisan level of the province, you know, making their will clear, and then you can either agree with it or disagree with it at the local level. You know, I think one of those things is people who watch council, going back to my term and certainly before that, I think people would know what people's principles and ideologies and things generally are. That's kind of always sort of been the case. I think it's just coming up a little bit more, perhaps, in the last little bit.
1: Now, you mentioned, you know, one of your rationales for doing two terms is to kind of keep the door revolving and bringing fresher voices into it. Something that, you know, some wards in St. Catharines aren't exactly known for that. You look at the ward that Kushner and Harris are in. I think they've both been there for 26 years or something like that. Don Dodge and Bill Phillips have been there for probably close to the same number. There's a lot of people on council, let's be honest, that have been there for a very, very long time.
12: Yeah, for sure. And, you know, and again, this is why it's sort of a delicate or an awkward thing for me to talk about, because it probably seems like it's a comment on other councillors, and it really isn't. Like you said, we've had a lot of long-term incumbents here, and that's not, you know, people can have their different opinions on, like I said, the right thing or wrong thing to do in terms of self-imposing term limits or something like that. You know, but what I, you know, why I'm not doing it is not really a direct response to them. I just, But again, there are 10 years, I think, that are, you know, they're all good counselors and things like that. But it does speak to that sort of the power of incumbency at the local level. It really is hard for someone who's not elected to come in and beat someone who is elected. And so for me, I'm not saying I definitely would have won if I ran again in October. But this way, me not running again ensures that, you know, we're getting at least one new voice around the table.
1: What do you, I guess, what do you look at in terms of the council going forward? What you hope that it accomplishes then? Because you know, you're going to go back to being resident who's going to, you know, probably advocate for the things that you care deeply about.
12: Yeah, you know, someone asked me, you know, what's the biggest surprise or what do you wish you could tell yourself 8 years ago? And, you know, the thing I think I've realized is how few sort of tools and levers and resources the local level of government has to address some of the things, like I think addictions and housing that people really want us to. So, you know, I'd certainly hope that the future councils are doing.

0: always be safe. That's always what you should be checking is your proteins. Don't worry about your veggie temperatures. Obviously, they're going to be fine, but you want to make sure that you're hitting at least one. I'd say 150 on Ontario pork. It is a safe one, and if it's resting, it's going to go up to about 160 anyway. And then if you're doing white meat chicken, you want that at 160 at a minimum. And if you're doing dark meat, which is a little tricky now, and that's why I say these are good if you're doing it on just a meat only skewer, dark meats like a chicken thigh are great because you don't have to worry about overcooking those veggies, but you want that one to be at least about 170 degrees when you pull it off.
1: Right. I love grilled vegetables, but a number of years ago, I discovered something that was out of this world, and that is grilling fruit.
0: I'm the same. I've had grilled watermelon at this point in my life now that I always thought sounded absolutely wrong, but it turned out to be so right. Pineapple, obviously the cult classic, and my favorite is seasonally here in Ontario is with our peaches.
1: Yes.
0: When you get our peaches in season and you put those on a kebab, little bit of a glaze with some brown sugar, a pinch of cinnamon, a little bit of water to get it like a pasty consistency, and you paste that over top of them, and they get this like candy coated shell on the outside. If you get it just right and you take that bite, there's a bit of a crunch from that caramelized sugar, and then that juice, that peach juice, is kind of like it just explodes, and it's so good. My mouth's watering talking about it right now.
1: Yeah. You know, there's so many really delicious things you can grill. Everybody just first thinks of pineapple, and that's it. But I agree with you on Ontario peaches. You know what's interesting? I found myself in Georgia a number of years ago on a trip, and it was at the height of peach season. And, of course, you know, Georgia is known as the peach state and all the rest of it. I have to tell you something. When you compare Ontario peaches to peaches coming from Georgia, I mean, Georgia isn't even on the same scale. They're not that great. Ontario peaches are the best anywhere on the planet.
0: Yeah, I have to agree. I totally agree. And the other thing is pears. Our pears are insane, and they're really, really good. They hold up on a barbecue as well, even more than a peach because of the firmness of the flesh of the fruit. I totally agree. Peaches, hands down, I think we've got the market cornered here in Ontario.
1: Well, we're slowly getting into the barbecue season. I can't believe next weekend is the May 2-4 weekend.
0: I know. I'm waiting with bated breath. I was talking to Ashley last night about brisket. I said, I smell brisket in our future. Ooh. I'm in Montreal next week, so I'll already have the smoked Montreal smoked meat, the real stuff.
1: Yeah.
0: But I know that by the time I get home, I'm going to want to make my own. And I think next weekend is going to be the weekend to do it. So.
1: All right. In Montreal, will your first stop be Schwartz's?
0: It's either that or Rubens.
1: It depends on
0: which hotel. I got to look at my travel itinerary. It's for my grown-up job. I got to make sure and see where I'm staying. But depending on which hotel I'm at, it's going to be Schwartz's or Rubens. Hands down, is always the first stop.
1: All right, great. Well, listen, thanks for this today. As usual, I'm hungry now, and you have a good week. And we'll be cooking with you again next Friday.
0: Yeah, one more quick tip, though, Gene, for your veggies. Make sure you're seasoning your veggies right before they hit the grill. Don't marinate your veggies like you do your meat, or else you're going to get them soggy and squishy. So if you want them nice and firm with a bit of texture and good char, season and then throw them on right away.
1: Excellent. All right, have a great week. We'll talk to you next Friday.
0: Take care, man.
1: There is our resident chef, Ryan Lindley. Okay, a quick break. When we return, Dave Charles is here. It's Artificial Intelligence for Beginners. I cannot believe we are at lesson number 40. Yeah, 40. That's great. It's finally a Friday. Glad you're here on 610 CKTB, Niagara's News and Talk, and I'm Gene Valaitis.
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1: Good morning, I'm Christine Jansen. Here's what's making news. The Ford government's Better Regional Governance Act, or Bill 100, has officially passed at Queen's Park. The new bill significantly restructures Niagara's local government, reducing the size of regional council from 32 to 13 members, as well as giving the appointed regional chair strong chair powers to override any other elected official. Many local politicians are against the new bill, saying it attacks local democracy. And Niagara police have made an arrest following a shooting in Niagara Falls this week. Tuesday morning, police were called to the area of Queen Street and Zimmerman Avenue, where they found an injured male with gunshot wounds. As a result of the investigation, detectives have arrested 35-year-old Jonathan Wade. Wade is facing a number of charges, including assault with a weapon, careless use of a firearm, failure to comply with a release order, and more. Now taking a look at your weather forecast. Today we'll see a mix of sun and cloud with 30% chance of showers and a high of 12. Partly cloudy skies with continuing showers this evening and a low of 6 overnight. Tomorrow will be cloudy with 40% chance of showers and a high of 15. And some cloudy skies for Sunday with a high of 13.
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6: He says what others are thinking, but won't say out loud. Gene Vilaitis on 610 CKTV, Niagara's news and talk.
7: Well, looks like I struck a nerve with the story out of Moose Jaw this morning, where a conservative MP says the Snowbirds, that's where they're based, by the way, Moose Jaw, a very cool little town. He is claiming that the Snowbirds are not taking reservations for 2027, and the Snowbirds may disappear completely. Or maybe for at least a few years. And I don't like that idea. Ron St. Louis texts in, oh, only Ron. Next year, the pilots will be jumping off the CN Tower and hang gliding into the X. Nice, Ron. On a more serious note, somebody in the 905 says, regarding the Snowbirds, these jets are a part of the Canadian identity. I agree. The Liberal government is removing things that are Canadian one item at a time. Just like Terry Fox from The Passport. Yeah, we need the Snowbirds. All right, here we go. Every Friday morning at this time, I give you media guru Dave Charles and artificial intelligence for beginners. This is lesson number 40. Good morning, Dave.
8: Well, how are you, Gene? Despite the Blue Jays downturn, I think we've got lots of positive things to look at. I mean, we've got the World Cup coming up, so it's going to be a big few months for us.
7: Yeah, the A's are in town for a weekend series. Also, the Toronto Tempo from the WNBA plays its inaugural home game tonight in Toronto. Barack Obama is in town, and I bet you anything, he sneaks out of his hotel and maybe catches one period before his big speech.
8: He's a great basketball player and fan, of course, so that'll be great. And I'm happy to see the Professional Women's Basketball League in Toronto, where it belongs. Also, Detroit got a franchise as well, so that'll be a nice rivalry for the Toronto team as well.
7: Yeah, off and running. All right, Dave, here we go. Lesson number 40. Let's give everybody the AI story of the week that everyone needs to hear.
8: Well, today's AI headline, we've got this also on lots of the news channels this week. If you use ChatGPT for free, OpenAI just flipped the switch on you. OpenAI has quietly enabled marketing cookies by default for all free ChatGPT users. Now, that means company is now sharing cookie IDs and email addresses with advertising partners so it can promote its products across platforms like Instagram. Yikes.
7: Oh.
8: Now, before you panic, Gene, your chat content is not being shared. Oh, that's good
7: that's
8: news.
7: That's very
8: but
7: good.
8: The shift is still really, really big. Why? Well, because more than 90% of ChatGPT's users are on a free tier platform. Now, this is the first time OpenAI has moved toward an ad-supported model. Now, this marks a turning point in the AI world, for sure. The first time the most widely used AI assistant is stepping into the same advertising ecosystem as Google and Meta. And for everyday users, it raises a simple question. Are we entering the era of ad-powered AI?
7: No!
8: Sure? Oh, yes.
7: I, you know what? You had to know this was going to happen. I'm not happy about this.
8: There's too much money on the table. It's so big now. This is a huge cookie monster that keeps gobbling up things. Well, privacy advocates are also weighing in, are watching closely on this issue. Consumers are asking whether AI tools, which already know so much about how we think, write, and search, should also be plugged into the advertising ecosystem grid. Well, that's a very sensible question, and one we will follow in weeks to come. OpenAI says users can opt out, but the default is now opt in, and that's the part that has people talking. Meanwhile, the move becomes that OpenAI expands into Europe and looks for new revenue streams while delaying the potential IPO. You know, that's the public offering.
7: Yep.
8: It's a sign that business of AI is maturing, and it's all about money and commerce. And that is the free ride many users enjoyed, and that's got to be changing very soon.
7: Yeah, I have to tell you something. Here's my observation. This is what drug dealers do. You know, this is what the cigarette companies used to do. You know, you would go into a mall in the late 60s and they would be handing out free cigarettes or your local pusher. It's just like, sure. Yeah. Take a couple of joints. You know, then all of a sudden you're running back to him or the drugstore and now you got to pay for them. Oh,
8: yeah. Are you saying, gosh, damn the pusher man? Is that what you're saying?
7: Yeah.
8: That's a good observation. You'd be in the mall and be going, psst, come over here, I got some AI for you.
7: Yeah.
8: So if you're a ChatGPT user, let's be honest, and who isn't these days, this is the story to watch of the week. Your AI system just got a little bit more commercial and money-oriented. Now, that's the big that's the big story of the week. And if you've just joined us, ChatGPT now tracks free users for ads. OpenAI quietly flipped the switch. Marketing cookies are now on by default for all free ChatGPT users. Now, this means your emails and cookie IDs can be shared with advertisers, not your chats. But this is still a major shift in how AI tools treat your data. For everyday users, this is the week AI officially joined the ad tech economy.
7: Well, you know, I can just see it now. I'm going to be sitting there this afternoon asking my AI chatbot to do something. Sure, Gene, but first, here's a message from...
8: I know. You knew it was coming, though, and it's here now. So we'll have to watch it, grin and bear it, and see how it all plays out. But you know, more money is on the table, and that's what they want. Now, in other AI news, deepfakes are coming for your bank account, Gene. Security experts are sounding alarms as AI-generated deepfakes surge. Now, good enough to fool banks and identity checks. Yikes. Criminals are using cloned voices and synthetic videos to bypass verification systems. God help us. Customers are being warned. Trust your instincts. not the screen. So do be careful. You have been warned. And now AI finds pancreatic cancer before tumors form. This is huge.
7: Yeah.
8: Researchers report that AI can now detect early signs of pancreatic cancer is the biggest cancer of them all. And, you know, the life expectancy is very rare with this form of cancer. Mm. Now, this could become one of the biggest medical breakthroughs of the decade. For everyday people, it's a glimpse at AI as a lifesaver, not just a gadget. You know, this is what we want AI for. We talked about all the diagnostic things, and research is very expensive in the world of medicine, but this is huge. And AI chatbots trigger delusions in users worldwide. BBC investigations found that some users develop delusional beliefs after an AI chatbot claimed that it has the capacity to feel. The story highlights how emotionally persuasive these systems can be. It's a wake-up call, Gene. AI isn't human, but it can feel human enough to mislead you. How about Anthropic's Mythos models? It's sparking governance crises all over the world, though. Anthropic is quickly becoming the most powerful AI platform, as we know. Anthropic built an AI so powerful it's finding software vulnerabilities that are restricted, that they're restricted access, and OpenAI falling with its own lockdown model. Governments are now stepping in, worried about the autonomous cyber capabilities of AI. For consumers, it's the first real sign of an AI arms race. Give this a chance to digest and sink in. But this is huge. You know, we know that platforms such as Anthropic and OpenAI and Claude are competing for your eyeballs. So be aware of that. Here's one that caught my attention. Waymo robot taxis prepare to launch in London. The leader of driverless cars, gearing up to use robo-taxis in London, England in 2026, later this year. It's the first time UK will fully have autonomous taxis on its streets. For everyday riders, the future of transportation is no longer theoretical. It's scheduled. And if you've lived, I've worked in London many, many times, and it's a hell of a city to drive around. So
7: yeah.
8: I don't know how these robot taxis are going to work in London. The streets are designed for horse and buggy, not cars mainly.
7: You know, a friend of mine took a Waymo in San Francisco a couple of months ago and videotaped the experience. It was wild. I can't wait to try one.
8: Well, it's happening in London, England now. The Sora app hits 1 million downloads in 5 days. That's a huge uptake. OpenAI Sora's video generation apps explode to 1 million downloads almost instantly. It turns text into 10-second videos, raising huge copyright and authenticity questions. Consumers are rushing in, and lawyers are circling. You know, the AI laws and governance, this is something we hope to talk to Evan Solomon about in weeks to come when he gets a moment. But that's huge. And as you predicted, it's something we have to watch out for. Now, AI music flood streaming platforms, this is a worry for artists. But AI listeners aren't loving it, Gene. They're not. Streaming services are being overwhelmed by AI-generated music uploads, and they look pretty slick and real. But early data shows listeners prefer human-made tracks, skipping AI songs more often than not. It's the first sign that the public may be hitting algorithm fatigue. It's very creepy, but it's happening out there. Meta buys robotic startup to boost humanoid AI. And what's this all about? Meta just acquired a robotics company to accelerate its push into humanoid AI systems. Now, this signals a shift from virtual AI to physical embodied assistance. For consumers, it hints a future where AI doesn't talk, it moves.
7: Wow.
8: Yikes. Apple signals a major AI acquisition. Apple dropped hints that it's preparing for a large AI acquisition to keep up with the big competitors, potentially reshaping its entire product ecosystem. With iPhone sales flattening now, AI now becomes Apple's next big growth engine. For everyday users, this could mean a radically more intelligent iOS experience. Now, Gene, we hope that AI Tech Federal Minister Evan Fellow will be able to comment on some of these things. I'm making notes, and I think our listeners should give you feedback on what they want the minister to talk about. But Federal Minister of AI Evan Sullivan is going to be our guest very soon on this show. So let's make sure we get some good button-down questions for him.
7: All right.
8: Now, we're going to take a commercial break and review AI's rapid advancement with a poll into our personal and workspace lives. Now, I think that's going to be very interesting. So we'll take this break now.
7: Yeah, absolutely. Dave Charles, media guru, with me here. It is AI for Beginners, lesson number 40. 40 weeks of AI information. I have learned so much. Okay, we'll take a look at the weather in return. It's 610 CKTB, Niagara's News and Talk. Alex with the weather.
9: Here's your 610 CKTB weather forecast. We got a little bit of rain expected today and tomorrow, and then it's going to clear up in the days following that. 12 degrees today for a high, mix of sun and cloud with a 40% chance of showers late this afternoon. Overnight, 6 degrees, more showers. Tomorrow, it's going to get up to 18 degrees, mix of sun and cloud with a possible thunderstorm late in the afternoon. On Sunday, 13 degrees and cloudy. Monday, 12 degrees with a mix of sun and cloud. And then on Tuesday, 13 with a mix of sun and cloud. Right now, it's 7 degrees with your 610 CKTB weather. I'm Alex Hobson.
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7: Every morning and for 40 weeks, Dave Charles joins me. He's a media guru, and we deliver for you artificial intelligence for beginners. Well, Dave, let's get right to lesson 40.
8: Lesson 40 this week, Gene, is about polls. What polls do is they qualify all of the latest AI trends that we've been talking about over the last 40 weeks. And so we have polls now for your personal life, your home life, and your work life. So these are some of the big ones that people are most interested in, and this is what the polls showed this week.
7: All right.
8: How AI has improved your personal life. Well, the poll says number one is smarter everyday search. People are no longer using Google search anymore. AI has turned these old systems into dust right now. People now ask full questions and get direct, human readable answers instead of shifting through link after link. You know, it's like having a librarian right there with you and a translator and a researcher in your pocket.
7: Yeah.
8: So that's number one in our polls for everyday life. This is a big one that surprised me, but we talked about it before. Instant language translation. You realize, Gene, we have over 256 distinct nationalities in Southern Ontario alone. That is huge. AI translation apps now let people talk across languages in real time. Travelers can order food, ask directions, and really communicate very, very well. The fear of misunderstanding is always at stake. Families separated by language barriers suddenly communicate with ease. This is huge, and I'm glad to see it's up there in the polls. Personal health insights, always a big one, but it's there in the polls this week. AI watches patterns in sleep, heart rate, maybe habits through wearables. We've got these watches that tell us our heart rate and our oxygen levels. It nudges people to rest, hydrate, and move before problems escalate. For many, it's the first time they've had a health dashboard. I like that for your body.
7: Yeah, you know, I just downloaded a little while ago a free app. It's called ShutEye. This thing is really cool. So it's an app on your phone, and you turn it on at night, and you get your phone, and you put it screen down on your side table. And when you wake up, it tells you if you've had heavy sleep, moderate sleep, light sleep. It records if you snore. It records if you grind your teeth. It also records your farts. And every morning when you get up, you can have a complete outlook. I'm using it, and it's really something else. I got up this morning, and I knew everything.
8: My wife Rita will love that. She says, "You snore over this." No, I don't. Yes, you do.
7: Yeah, busted.
8: And the cat snores as well, you know, so we've got a cat and me snoring. So hopefully this thing can track that. But we'll see. Hey, by the way, safe driving with AI assistance is also huge. I mean, I think we're all onto Waze now and other systems like that. Cars now warning about blind spots, obviously, drifting lanes, sudden obstacles. AI-powered braking systems react faster than human reflexes, as we know in some of the newer model cars. Accidents that once felt invincible are now preventable. This is your Waze traffic on steroids, Gene, and I think it's a good thing that auto manufacturers are doing this.
7: Yep.
8: And now AI as supporting family tech. This is a huge one for me and all fellow tech Luddites listening out there. Instead of calling the one tech-savvy person in the family, which happens to be my wife, you can now ask AI to fix things. It walks you through them step by step in plain language, no jargon. You know, grandparents are suddenly, you know, updating routers and pairing Bluetooth speakers like a pro. And again, for the Luddites out there, that's why the polls have favored that AI family tech support is huge. Personalized fitness coaching, Gene. AI apps build custom workouts based on your goals, your former injuries, and available time. They adjust routines automatically as you improve, which is cool. It's like having a personal trainer who never sleeps and, above all, never judges. Now, we've talked about meal planning. We know that things are getting very expensive. There was a story this week in the news about people are now stealing meat in supermarkets.
7: Yeah.
8: This is the result of those stupid tariffs from Mr. Trump. AI suggests recipes based on what's already in the fridge. We know that. It adjusts allergies and diets and cooking at a very skilled level. Families waste less time, but they get healthier food results as a result of this AI planning. It's helping us save money at the grocery store in these very, very tough times. So that ranked very high on the poll this week. Mental wellness support. 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And it's not a replacement for therapy by all means, but, you know, lifestyle and life moves very quickly, and this tool can help you and remind you and keep you in the lane you need to be in.
7: Love it.
8: Smarter home energy use. AI to the rescue here. AI thermostats turn your patterns, cut energy waste automatically. You know, lights, heating appliances, changing the furnace filter like I did this week. Adjusting themselves when you're away and turning temperatures down or temperatures up as you require. People save money without sacrificing comfort. Also on the list, on the poll this week, AI offers creative expression for everyone. AI lets non-artists create art, music, stories, and videos. people who never thought they were creative now produce stunning works of music and art. You know, it democratizes imagination. You know, I'm writing a book, and I find it an incredible resource for going back, and you lose your recall after a while, and this thing helps you remember some of those key things in life. So the creative expression was very high on the poll for AI. Better shopping decisions. AI compares prices. You know, when you're getting on the Prime site, Amazon Prime site, compare prices with other sites, reviewing products and specs instantly. It warns you about fake reviews and low quality items. Temu, I'm getting lots of complaints from people about the Temu site, you know, when they receive their goods, it's not what they expected.
7: No, not at all.
8: Impulse buying becomes informed buying. Have you been caught on that Temu thing with the spinning wheel?
7: I refuse to, because it comes from China. No, it comes from China. There's no way.
8: Yeah, that's right. You're one of the smart ones. I stupidly got into it. Oh, this is pretty cool. And then, you know, you can't get rid of the spinning wheel. You just want to get a new hat or whatever, you know. It's crazy. On the poll this week also, personalized learning for kids. This is huge for families who have kids in school. You know, tutors can be expensive and hard to come by. Kids who struggle in class get explanations tailored to them in plain language. Parents finally see what they missed in school, and they can shine through.
7: So true.
8: The kids do advanced math, and you're saying, what?
7: What?
8: And you have no clue.
7: Absolutely.
8: You don't want to be a Luddite in that area. Accessibility breakthroughs. AI reads text aloud, describes images, and transcribes speech in real time. Love that. People with visual, hearing, and mobility challenges gain independence. That is huge. Technology becomes an equalizer instead of a barrier.
7: Yeah, I love it.
8: Safer online spaces. AI filters scams, phishing attempts, and toxic content before users see it. Love that one. It flags suspicious messages and fake profiles. Everyday people get a digital bodyguard, in other words. So I think that's a very smart one. That's very high in the polls.
7: We got about 1 minute left here, Dave.
8: Okay. We've got too much material this morning, but let me get into some of the ones that that affect us at work. Faster research information retrieval is huge. Email and communication cleanup, we talked about that before, very high on workers' polls. Smarter scheduling and calendar management, again, another time saver AI can help you with in the workplace, very high on the polls. Automated note-taking and suggested outcomes. You're sitting in a meeting, you can't write fast enough, this thing will do it for you. Better decision-making with data that you can use. Another sensible AI use and very high on the polls and for the workplace. Personalized training and skill development. We all want to grow in our workplace, and AI can help you with that. Repetitive task automation. This is huge. And you know, this is what AI can really do, is prevent burnout in the workplace by using these sort of tools. Mm-hmm. Enhanced customer service. We need more time for that human touch. All touch and no contact, as the song said. This is where AI can really help you do the boring stuff, and you can do the human stuff. Better hiring and talent matching is also huge on the poll for the workplace, Gene. Workplace safety improvements, another big one. 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Some people, you know, are not yet back into the workplace experience. Financial forecasting and planning. 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Personalized customer insights. I mean, we have a few more to go, but we'll save that for another show. But I think the polls for your lifestyle and your workplace is really evident that AI is really starting to bend into our home lives and our work lives, and I think that's a good thing.
7: It's incredible where it's come in just the 40 weeks that we've been doing this here on CKTV. Always changing. Every week is a great lesson. Dave, go. Jays, go. I'll talk to you.
8: Yes.
7: And
8: we need to win a series, a complete series, and hopefully the A's will be be easy fodder for the Jays.
7: Sure.
8: Anyway, let's. And by the way, if you're not a Jays fan and you're saying the Jays are going to tank it this year after losing four in a row, you're not a true Jays fan. So get on the bus. Okay?
7: There you go. Get on the bandwagon. Yeah. have a great week. Talk to you next Friday.
8: Thanks, man.
7: Dave Charles, Artificial Intelligence for Beginners. Let's take a break. We'll return with Jim Slotek, and I've got some really big news. It's just breaking in the last 10 minutes. We'll get to that on 610 CKTB, Niagara's News and Talk. I'm Gene Valaitis.
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1: Good morning. I'm Christine Jansen. Here's what's making news. Bill 100 has passed. The Ford government's Better Governance Bill will cut Niagara Council sizes and give an appointed chair strong chair powers that can override elected officials. Fort Erie Mayor Wayne Redekop has been fighting the changes, saying it attacks local democracy.
25: Yes, the strong chair powers are certainly a significant concern, particularly depending on what the weighted voting looks like. And that's something that we've asked for the Minister of Municipal Affairs and Housing to seek public consultation on and to speak to the municipalities about it, because it's something that came up late in the game, and it's something that has the potential to basically make the voices of the smaller municipalities in Niagara meaningless.
1: The bill also reduces the size of Niagara Regional Council from 32 to 13 members, comprised solely of the 12 local municipal mayors and one appointed regional chair. Niagara police have made an arrest following a shooting in Niagara Falls this week. Tuesday morning, police responded to reports of shots fired in the area of Queen Street and Zimmerman Avenue. When officers arrived on scene, they located a male victim with non-life-threatening gunshot wounds. As a result of the investigation, detectives have arrested 35-year-old Jonathan Wade. Wade is facing a number of charges, including assault with a weapon, careless use of a firearm, failure to comply with a release order, and more. Police are thanking the public for their help with this investigation. Meanwhile, police are looking to identify a number of suspects involved in the break and enter of a home in Niagara Falls. Police say it happened Monday morning at a home near Dorchester Road and Mountain Road. Detectives believe that three or more suspects parked a vehicle at the north dead-end portion of Dorchester Road and used the train tracks to access the back of the home. The suspects were caught on security footage, all wearing similar work attire, and may have appeared to the public to be a landscaping or work crew, with one carrying a ladder. Police are asking anyone who may have been in the area at the time to check their dash cam and or security footage. You can see pictures of the suspects on our website. Police are also out with a warning about scams as the weather starts to warm up. CKTB's Bonnie Heslop with the details.
0: Police say at this time of year, they start to see an increase in driveway repair and roof repair scams. The companies use high-pressure sales and scare tactics to lure would-be clients into agreeing into a contract. The scammers then either do not complete the work, use subpar materials, or they pressure their clients into further emergency work that is often not needed. Recently, there have been some reports of a similar scam in the roofing industry with companies that appear to be real coming door-to-door. The Niagara Regional Police Central Fraud Unit recommends homeowners receive a written quote and then get a second opinion if you're not sure. Police say not every company is out to scam people, but residents should know that agreeing to a contract could be binding. So having a few quotes before agreeing will go a long way. Reporting in Niagara, Bonnie Heslop, 610 CKTV News.
1: And the latest Statistics Canada labor force survey shows employers collectively shed 18,000 jobs in April.
3: The agency says with April's decrease, the country has posted a net decline of 112,000 jobs over the first 4 months of the year. The last time Canada lost so many jobs in a four-month window was during the pandemic. The unemployment rate rose two ticks to 6.9%, returning to where it was back in October, largely because more people were looking for work. StatCan also reported average hourly wages were up 4.5% from this time a year ago. Michelle Zedekian, The Canadian Press.
1: 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Now taking a look at your weather forecast. Today we'll see a mix of sun and cloud with 30% chance of showers and a high of 12. Partly cloudy skies with continuing showers this evening and a low of 6 overnight. Tomorrow will be cloudy with 40% chance of showers, the temperature steady near 15, and some cloudy skies for Sunday with a high of 13. I'm Christine Jansen for 610 CKTB, Niagara's News and Talk.
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7: Hour number two, and you can always get a hold of me by texting me. A lot of good text messages coming in today. A lot of people are very concerned that the snowbirds who are not taking reservations for next year may be disappearing. I certainly hope not. That's the snowbirds. That's Canadiana. Later this hour, we'll talk to Adam Szivo. He's at that big conservative convention up in Ottawa. He watched Pierre Poilievre's speech yesterday. I thought it was pretty good. Adam didn't think so. We'll have a highlight from Niagara in the morning. Matt Holmes was filling in for Steph, who's off today. In hour number three, Stuart Irvine will be here. Bonnie is in the air chair this afternoon at 2. And what else do we have? Oh, we have something big happening here. I want to get Jim Slotek in on this. Jim Slotek joins us every Friday morning from the great movie review site he invented, originalsin.ca. Good morning, Jim.
4: Good morning, Gene.
7: So 10 minutes ago, now I know you'll be interested in this. 10 minutes ago, this big story just broke. They now call it the Department of War in the United States. And you may recall a couple of months ago, Trump said it was time to tell the public what UFOs were all about. So I'm sitting here. I went to the website. It's war.gov/UFO. And right now I'm looking at a letter from 1947 with secret all over it. And there's photos and letters, and it's all about UFO sightings. And let's see, how many pages are here? What? There's like 17 pages of letters and photos. This is really incredible stuff. Up until this point, this was all marked completely top secret. So if you're into that sort of thing, and I know you are, war.gov/UFO. This is really cool stuff.
4: I'll check it out. They're properly called UAPs now.
7: Yeah, but how stupid is that?
4: it's good that they finally admitted that there's stuff out there that, you know, they really can't explain, and that's good. I mean, it's not doesn't automatically mean aliens. It could be a natural phenomenon. It could be something outside of what we're able to ascertain. But I don't know. I mean, unless they come walking out like Michael Rennie in The Day the Earth Stood Still and waving, you know, putting up a hand. I don't see people accepting it whole as bolus, but I definitely will want to take a look.
7: Yeah, well, from what I've just seen, I was taking a look at it while I was listening to our 10 o'clock news. Man, it's just packed full of goodies. I can't wait to get home.
4: Are they saucers? 1947 would have been about the time they coined the term flying saucers.
7: Oh, that's right. Yeah,
4: there was a pilot of a single engine plane. Kenneth Arnold was his name, and he called them flying saucers when he was radioing.
7: Yeah, UAPs, and milk is cow lactating juice. Well, let's get to the goodies for this Friday morning. David Attenborough, happy 100th birthday today. What a great guy.
4: It's really amazing, you know, because not just the fact that he has reached 100 and so many other people do it these days, but that he is so active and still making movies. I mean, there are two movies you can download right now that he made within the last couple of years at 100. You know, I mean, we often refer to our time at Ryerson, but I interned at that time at the Star and interviewed a woman who was 104, and she was just not there. But subsequently, I've interviewed people, including George Burns, who were completely there at 100. So, I mean, he's not just 100. He's productive at that age and still pushing his message, you know, which fairly midway through his career became more than just look at how beautiful nature is to look at what we're doing to nature kind of thing.
7: Wow, that's really incredible. Tell me about the two more products that he's produced.
4: Yeah, there's one called A Gorilla Story, and that's very interesting because in 1978 he traced Diane Fossey's footsteps in Rwanda and found those mountain gorillas and actually buddied up with one, a three-year-old named Pablo. And Pablo would go on to become the leader of the largest gorilla group ever recorded. And wow. I spelled that G-O-R-I-L-L-A. You know, it sounds like he's a leader of an insurgent group. But in A Gorilla Story, you know, how many years later is that? That's almost a half century. He goes back and traces Pablo's descendants and meet some of them and all that, and you can see the lineage of the clans in this gorilla
7: wow.
4: troop. So yeah, it's very interesting, and it's a callback to his earlier work and to Diane Fossey's work, and that is on Netflix. Both of these things, you can, if you have Netflix and if you have Disney Plus, you can watch them both. The other is Oceans, which I have seen, and it's beautiful and alarming. Like, I mean, the technology now to go way deep into the ocean and get close-ups, brilliantly filmed close-ups of things nobody has ever seen before, really. Species probably haven't been classified. And at the same time, you know, you get to see the calcification of the coral reefs and things like that. I mean, there's compared to what you're allowed to do on the land, what you've been allowed to do in the ocean has been pretty stark.
7: Mm-hmm. Now, he comes from quite the family. His brother was Richard Attenborough, who died a couple
4: about
7: 2014, right?
4: Yeah, he lived to be 90, which is still pretty good. And he, you know, people will remember him. But his most famous movie he directed was Gandhi. He did others like A Chorus Line, Chaplin, A Bridge Too Far. And but if people remember his face, it's because he played billionaire John Hammond, who funded the dinosaur tourist attraction in Spielberg's Jurassic Park.
7: Oh, yeah, so, yeah.
4: Yeah, he had a bit of a career as an actor as well. So they had another brother who was He was a major executive, car executive. I think at Ducati. It was just one of those families, you know. I mean, where everybody was everybody accomplished a lot.
7: Well, that's great. 100 years young today. Congratulations to him. We'll take a quick break for the weather. When we return, an interesting movie out, and everybody's loving it. We'll tell you about that. Jim Slotek from OriginalSin.ca is with us. We'll return in a sec. On 610 CKTB, Niagara's News and Talk, I'm Gene Valaitis.
5: Here's your 610 CKTB weather forecast. A little bit of rain today and tomorrow, and then it's going to clear up for the rest of the week. 12 degrees today with a chance of showers in the afternoon, mix of sun and cloud. Otherwise, tomorrow, or overnight, it's going to be 6 degrees with some rain. Tomorrow, 18 degrees for a high, mix of sun and cloud, possible thunderstorms later in the afternoon. Sunday, it's going to be 13 degrees and cloudy. On Monday, it's going to be 12 with a mix of sun and cloud. And then on Tuesday, 13 with a mix of sun and cloud. Right now, it's 7 degrees. With your 610 CKTB weather, I'm Alex Hobson.
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7: Every Friday morning, my friend Jim Slotek from Original Sin, that's like C-I-N, .ca, cinema, right? OriginalSin.ca joins us, and we talk about everything from soup to nuts, primarily, though, entertainment and movies. Hey, Jim, before we get to the movies, in case you missed the announcement, the U.S. government at 10 to 10 this morning released an unbelievable treasure trove of previously top secret information about UFOs. So I brought up a letter. Jim, listen to this. It is from July 18th, 1963. Subject, thoughts on the space alien race question. During recent discussions, the question has occasionally, though rarely, arisen that perhaps we should consider the policy question of what to do if an alien intelligence is discovered in space. And it goes on to talk about the flying saucer advocates. So you are absolutely right. Man, I'm having a field day with this already, but, you know, I can't play while I work. But this is going to be a treasure trove. I'm getting excited about this. But we'll move on with the movies. I have heard so many great reviews about the Sheep Detectives.
4: Yeah, I wouldn't have predicted it, because how many talking animal movies have there been over the years, you know, with talking dogs and, the granddaddy of them all was Babe, which certainly deserved all the applause. And it had talking sheep as well, if you recall. And I remember it well. And Tom Ernst, who reviewed The Sheep Detectives, also considers Babe Pig in the City to be even better than the original. But in between there, that kind of became a trope. It was like, oh, not another talking animal movie. But Tom saw it, and he said, this movie is amazing. Like he emailed me, and I said, okay, go with it. And it is. He basically compares it to Knives Out, and he calls it a Shears Out mystery. That's one of the many puns you can do on this thing. It's actually not bad and all that.
7: Yeah,
4: but,
7: of course.
4: You did promise you wouldn't do that, but I didn't. So
7: we're both off the hook.
4: But it's an actual murder mystery where the animals are investigating the murder of their shepherd, who's played by Hugh Jackman, and he's sort of an eccentric character who like reads bedtime stories to his sheep and stuff like that. And you've got obviously some humans, also played by Emma. Patrick Stewart is one of the voices. Bryan Cranston, Julia Louis-Dreyfus. Emma Thompson was the name I was trying to come up with.
7: Yeah.
4: And it was directed by Kyle Balda, who did Despicable Me and Minions. So, you know, he's good with humor. And this one has a serious murder mystery in it. So, it's obviously kids would love it, but it's one of those movies that is directed at adults while, you know, hooking in the kids.
7: Yeah. I heard somebody named this movie. They said the movie should have been called Livestock CSI.
4: That one. Yeah, that always. CSI Livestock.
7: Yeah, CSI Livestock. Yeah. How's it doing on Rotten Tomatoes?
4: 96% was at the last time I saw. So, like, even the most curmudgeonly sourpusses out there went in and came out with a smile on their faces, is all I can conclude.
7: All right. Hey, we've been talking a lot about this Canadian director here with you on Fridays, Matt Johnson. And you know, he had the most popular Canadian movie of the year. I know you absolutely loved it, Nirvana, the band, the show, and the movie.
4: Yeah, and so Hollywood has taken notice. Well, first of all, I don't know if I've mentioned this before, but I got an email from a distributor in Israel a little while back asking if they could use a quote from our movie. And then after he sent me a copy of the poster, and it was entirely in Hebrew. And there was something in Hebrew, an original sin. So I had no way of knowing. But Bonnie Laufer, one of our writers, actually does speak Hebrew, and she says, "No, this is good. It's actually from the review. They didn't pull a fast one on you there." So he's got an international reputation, Matt Johnson, and so he's been hired to direct Tony, the biopic of the early days of the late Anthony Bourdain.
7: Oh,
4: I don't know if you ever saw a movie called The Holdovers. It was actually nominated for Best Picture a few years ago with Paul Giamatti.
7: I remember the title.
4: Yeah, it was about a private school where any student that doesn't have a home to go to in Christmas has to stay, and Paul Giamatti's the teacher who has to look after them. And a guy named Dominic Sessa was the sort of troubled student in the bunch that was there. And he really did stand out in that movie, and I wondered when I'd see him again. And he is going to be playing that young Anthony Bourdain.
7: Wow.
4: And Johnson, I mean, it's not like an overnight thing with him. He's been way more than 10 years doing this. I remember the first movie of his that I noticed was called Operation Avalanche. And it was a found footage comedy he did about the CIA in the 60s orchestrating the moon landing. And it was a comedy. But I mean, I don't like the subject. There's too many idiots who describe to the moon hoax theory these days. But I did like the movie. And I realized, you know, there's a guy with talent making a Canadian movie for $58 like they have to. And and yeah, and so I've waited a while. He also did the BlackBerry movie. That was actually his big breakthrough the year before.
7: That was a great movie.
4: Yeah. Oh, yeah. I really enjoyed it. And, you know, a good cast, everything. So, yeah, it takes a while to get noticed, I guess, but he's definitely getting noticed now.
7: Oh, good for him.
4: And it's great to see a movie about Anthony Bourdain.
7: That show on CNN, that was a must-see TV for me. What a shame that his mental health problems overtook him at such a young age, because it's not like he was an old guy or anything like that. I remember the morning I woke up and I turned on CNN, and that was a couple of years ago when they were playing that show on the weekend. Man, that just shocked me to the bones.
4: Yeah, and, you know, the thing with suicide is, and a lot of people, it inspires anger, you know, because why did you do that? But it really did, I think, more wake people up to the reality of what some people live with in terms of their mental health.
7: Yeah, very, very sad. I got to tell you something here. I just brought up another page from the it's war.gov.ufo. I'm now looking at a 53-second video from an infrared sensor aboard a U.S. military plane in 2020,

0: even though I want the cup back in Canada. So Buffalo won the first game. The next game is tonight. Are you cheering on? I'm not going to say your. Are you cheering on the Montreal Canadiens?
1: I'm conflicted. Yeah, just like you, because I grew up, you know, being indoctrinated against the Habs.
0: Yes.
1: But I do like the idea of the cup coming to Canada again, even if it's them. But at the same time, I have this relationship, as most people in Southern Ontario do, with Buffalo. It's the local team. You know, I mean, I had an editor when I was back at the Sun who, he and his wife had season tickets to the Buffalo Bills. And he went and got a Nexus pass so they can get to the game easier. So that pretty much means for a lot of people, any Buffalo team is the local team.
0: Yeah.
1: So I almost can't lose here.
0: Well, that's true. You know, the great thing about going to a Sabres game is the affordability compared to going to a Leaf game. I know a lot of people that have families, and, you know, taking the husband, the wife, you know, two or three kids to a Leaf game, I mean, that's over a $1,000 proposition, whereas you hop over the border, yeah, sure, there's an exchange rate, but a family of four can go see a Buffalo Sabres game for next to nothing. It's a nice arena, and you can go to Buzzies and have wings and pizza before or after the game. It's a great night out.
1: Same in Columbus, and if you ever want to go to Nashville, the Predators are a much cheaper ticket than the Leafs. You know, the only time the Leafs are a bargain is when they are impossibly bad. You know, and yeah. some years back, my prized tickets were to the Winnipeg Jets and Leafs. A friend and I went. We decided we would go 10 minutes after the game. After the game starts, and talk down a scalper. And so some greens that were $120 face value, I offered him 50, and the guy says, "Dude, the game's only 10 minutes old." I said, "Well, it isn't getting any younger." And so we finally settled on half the price. It was $60.
0: Well, that's good.
1: And so my advice to Leaf fans is wait until they're really bad and then go score a ticket.
0: You heard it here first. Oh, and you know, two other big things are happening tonight in Toronto. The Toronto Tempo make its home debut in the WNBA. And at the same time, Barack Obama is in Toronto delivering a speech tonight. And I'm just wondering, you think after the speech, he may just try to sneak out and watch a bit of basketball? Because he's a huge fan and a great player.
1: Yeah, I still remember him hitting a three in front of the cameras, you know, just playing around. He had a basketball court at the White House.
0: Yeah.
1: with him, but W before him was a golfer, but he was like, watch me make this drive.
0: Yeah, I remember that. No, that scene from 9/11. Oh, jeez.
1: But the Obama did the same thing. He pulled almost a Babe Ruth. He said, "Watch this, boom!"
0: Absolutely.
1: I know. I'm sure they would have waited till he actually hit one if he missed.
0: Well, I'll be watching Buffalo Montreal tonight. I know you will as well. So go whomever go.
1: Yeah, exactly.
0: All right. Thanks so much. And by the way, thanks a lot for popping on yesterday to talk about Ted Turner. I appreciate you coming on.
1: So much left unsaid.
0: Yep.
1: But yep. And I look forward to next week.
0: Okay, we'll talk to you next Friday. There he goes, Jim Slotek from OriginalSin.ca, Canada's premier movie review site. We'll take a break, and then it's off to Ottawa to talk to Adam Szivo. He was at the big Conservative convention. He saw Pierre Poilievre speak yesterday. I thought it was a pretty good speech. He texted me this morning, and he said, no, it wasn't. So we'll try to figure that out. We'll have a highlight from Niagara in the morning. Matt Holmes was in today and had a really good interview about Bill 100. We'll talk about that. In hour number three, Stuart Irving is here. Bonnie Heslop doing the drive in the air chair at 2. And we'll have the interview of the week. All that before we land this baby at 12 noon. Finally, a Friday on 610 CKTB. Niagara's News and Talk. I'm Gene Velitis.
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5: Good morning. I'm Christine Jansen. Here's what's making news. The Ford government's Better Regional Governance Act, or Bill 100, has officially passed at Queen's Park. The new bill significantly restructures Niagara's local government, reducing the size of regional council from 32 to 13 members, as well as giving the appointed regional chair strong chair powers to override any other elected official. Many local politicians are against the new bill, saying it attacks local democracy. And Niagara police have made an arrest following a shooting in Niagara Falls this week. Tuesday morning, police were called to the area of Queen Street and Zimmerman Avenue, where they found an injured male with gunshot wounds. As a result of the investigation, detectives have arrested 35-year-old Jonathan Wade. Wade is facing a number of charges, including assault with a weapon, careless use of a firearm, failure to comply with a release order, and more. Now taking a look at your weather forecast. Today we'll see a mix of sun and cloud with 30% chance of showers and a high of 12. Partly cloudy skies with continuing showers this evening and a low of 6 overnight. Tomorrow will be cloudy with 40% chance of showers and a high of 15. And some cloudy skies for Sunday with a high of 13.
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8: After the 11 o'clock news on Valaitis on the News, the light edition, I am going to describe to you why the city of Toronto is the dumbest city on the planet Earth. So stay tuned for that. Right now, we're checking in with our good pal, investigative journalist and broadcaster, Adam Szivo. Adam is in our nation's capital at the Canada Strong and Free Conservative Convention, where Pierre Poilievre was the big event yesterday. Good morning, Adam.
9: Good morning.
8: I just want to qualify my comments before we get into this. At the moment, I happen to be a political orphan. I voted Liberal most of my life, but I didn't leave the Liberal Party. It left me. I thought about voting Conservative. I don't know, that eating the apple thing was the game changer for me. So in order to talk about politics on a talk radio show, I had to vote. I voted for the Rhinoceros Party. So I'm a man in search of a party with great ideas. So I just wanted to say that. I watched a little bit of Pierre Poilievre's speech yesterday, not the entire thing. I just saw clips. I thought it was pretty good until I got a text message from you this morning saying, not me.
9: Yeah, so what I'll say is that the general mood amongst many of the attendees here is that Poilievre didn't meet the moment. I think it's fair to say that right now the conservative movement in general is facing malaise. I mean, obviously they're trailing behind the Liberals in the polls, and that hasn't been changing. And there's a lack of clarity about where the party should go from here. Now for CFSN, you know, unfortunately the event has reflected that to a certain extent. The event organizers are great. The event itself is great. They're doing the best that they can. But unfortunately, you know, following the election, there isn't that much, you know, people are kind of locked into the Liberals right now. They have the majority government. And, you know, like this event has been a bit quieter. It's more muted. You know, it's the auditorium is half the size as usual. There aren't as many sponsor booths. And so in this context, you know, this is where Poilievre could have come in and given an inspiring speech that would reinvent himself and also define a vision for what the Conservatives represent go for the next year going forward. But he didn't do that. And so what he did is he just gave, you know, a boilerplate speech where he complained about Carney, even complained about Trudeau. And it felt stale. I mean, he was recycling points that he's been making for years. The speech could have been written 6 months ago, and there was a general dissatisfaction, at least amongst the people who I spoke to, who said, why did we see this? We expected more. We wanted a more positive vision. We're just getting more of the same.
8: Yikes. Man, that sounds more like that sounds more like an autopsy. What did he miss?
9: Yeah, it was.
8: Yeah, what did he miss?
9: Look, we get it that housing is unaffordable. We get it that youth are not starting families because they can't afford to. We understand that Carney is maintaining very high deficits. We understand that the Liberal Party is not great. But we need more than just complaining.
8: Yeah.
9: We need more than just admonitions against the status quo. And we need a conservative leader who is willing to confidently lead a conservative party that stands for something, and that something needs more than Carney bad, Carney bad.
8: Hmm. What a shame. Did he not offer a conservative solution to the many problems the country is facing currently?
9: No, there were basically no solutions. It was a very negative speech. At least that's what I found. And on top of that, his delivery was half-hearted. I mean, several attendees told me that they felt like he was checked out. And he even arrived late. Right. So, I mean, this was supposed to be his moment, I think. You know, it's his make or break. And he squandered this opportunity. And I know from my conversations, you know, I can't name anyone, but sure, there are certainly people who are influential who were disappointed. And so I worry that he is potentially dug his own political grave this week, because in order for him to maintain control of the party long term, he needs to maintain the confidence of the power players within it. And I don't think I think most people were unimpressed with his performance.
8: Wow, that's quite something. Was there talk about his leadership? Were people saying, you know what, you lost your Ottawa riding, you should have, rode off into the sunset instead of getting that riding out in Alberta?
9: Well, I mean, what I do want to emphasize is that he did win his leadership review back in January by a significant margin of 87.5%, but also, you know, that's also because there weren't that many other contenders. And so I wonder how durable that support will be if he continues to underdeliver, right? If we continue to see the Liberals maintaining a 10-point lead over the Conservatives, then will Poilievre simply be a temporary caretaker who will oversee the party's operations for another year to year and a half until someone else is chosen? So what I will say is that I think that there's a lot of skepticism about Poilievre in the room right now, I mean, at this place, and we'll see going forward. But if he wants to maintain his position, if he revitalize the Conservative Party, recycle.
8: Yeah. You know, I've been to a number of political conventions myself, and I've seen exactly what you saw happen in my lifetime. And I know that after the speeches, I'm not going to mention who they were, there was a lot of people saying, you know, after that speech, you know who I think would make a really, really good leader? Did you hear any of that talk after the speech? The internet. We've obviously lost Adam.
10: I believe we have.
8: So that was an internet problem. Tune in Monday to get an answer to that very question.
10: nice teaser.
8: Yeah, well, there we go. That's Adam Szivo at the convention. We'll get more from him come on Monday. Let's cue up the Weather Fairy music, shall we, Alex? And here comes your forecast.
10: Here is your 610 CKTV weather forecast. Today's high is going to be 12 degrees. Mix of sun and cloud later on in the day. Potential thunderstorm late afternoon. Overnight, it'll be 6 degrees with some rain coming down. Tomorrow, 18 degrees with thunderstorms possible later in the afternoon. Mix of sun and cloud otherwise. Sunday, it'll be 13 degrees and cloudy. Monday, 12 degrees, mix of sun and cloud. And Tuesday, 13 with a mix of sun and cloud. Right now, it's 7 degrees with your 610 CKTV weather. I'm Alex Hobson.
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30: He always has an opinion. Some days you'll agree. Some days you won't. But he'll respect you. It's Gene Valaitis on 610 CKTV. Niagara's news and talk.
8: You should really listen to Niagara in the Morning if you are not already. It's hosted by Steph Vivier, and it's up and on right here on 610 CKTB from 5:30 to 9. Now, Steph was off today filling in. My pal, Matt Holmes, was in the air chair, and he was speaking to Jeff Birch, who's the MPP for Niagara Centre, in case you missed it.
9: Now, though, 8:20 was actually like early in the evening earlier this week when MPPs at Queen's Park were having to go in for some late-night debates. This also, the Ford government could push through their Bill 100, which is their, we'll put the quotations around it, the Better Regional Governance Act, which basically leaves us with an appointed chair going forward that will have strong chair powers. We're pulling out those air quotes a lot, aren't we? These strong chair powers that are going to be, now awarded to a appointed regional chair. Joining us on the program, Jeff Birch, NDP MPP for Niagara Centre. Jeff, how you doing this morning?
31: Doing okay, Matt. How are you?
9: I'm all right. It was a little bit of a, slower night last night, I guess.
0: Yeah, it was a long week. They're getting longer every week.
1: And yeah. You know, this has kind of been what we've seen from this government for the last couple of weeks anyway. They've been pushing these late night debates, but this is one that we all knew was coming. We've heard the frustration from a number of residents here in Niagara, but it seems like the government just not listening to those concerns.
0: Yeah, no, exactly. They have a majority, so they can push through whatever they want. But it doesn't mean they have to do it in the way they've done it. So, the way bills work their way through, if you even have committee hearings, is there's a debate, and then they go to committee where you hear from experts and local people that may want to appear, and then it comes back for a second debate and passes. So they've, first of all, didn't give hardly any notice for committees last week, so people that wanted to appear couldn't. Then they did night sittings, so they actually passed the bill close to midnight the other night. So it's obviously on top of the undemocratic changes they've made, they've been undemocratic in making those changes. So it's not really a surprise, but it's very disappointing. And I am glad I have a couple of great colleagues here in Niagara. So for every debate and every committee meeting, there was at least one representative from Niagara there fighting for local democracy in Niagara. So I really appreciated Wayne and Jenny being there as the critic. And we did the best we could. But as I said, they have a majority, and at the end of the day, they can do what they want.
1: Was there any hope that they, have a last second thought on this one? Because I know Mayor Redekop down in Fort Erie had expressed, like, look, we've seen this, this premier flop and change his mind on a bunch of different things. Most recently the plane. So we've seen them change their mind before. Maybe there was hope that they could, just get enough sway, get enough people in the ear to say, we shouldn't be doing that.
0: Well, there's always, there's always hope, and we have fought them back before, but this was like a battle of attrition. It started with, them appointing an unqualified chairperson here in Niagara who, went off on a crusade with a few mayors to try and put forced amalgamation through in Niagara, so that put everybody on their back foot. And they had, people making gestures like the water wastewater scheme. And we have a few municipalities voluntarily cutting back their councils on the lower tier, which doesn't make a lot of sense because the problem you're talking about was with the region. But, at the end of the day, I guess we didn't get forced amalgamation. We fought that off. And that was very unpopular in Niagara. And we tried our best to stop them from appointing chairs. We think they should be elected, and especially with the strong chair powers, which is completely undemocratic. But they went ahead with that. And we have at least one election cycle where we're going to have to put up with a lack of democracy in Niagara when it comes to our regional chair and our regional council, and hopefully we can change governments in the next provincial election, which will come before the next municipal.
1: Now, as the you mentioned, you're the critic for municipal affairs, and I was talking with a St. Catharines City Councillor early in the program who's not running again. One of his concerns going forward is how much it seems that the political discourse between the province and municipalities is increasing, and how much more influence they are exacting on those. And I know we always get thrown out, municipalities are creatures of the provincial government and all. But I think most people in the community feel they're different, right? There's different things they're working on. There's different people at those tables. They need to have some separation. I guess, like, how concerned are you about what we're seeing in this provincial government kind of eking into that what you should be, a slightly autonomous kind of world?
0: Yeah, they're very concerned. I hate that phrase, creatures of the province. I know it's been used by consultants and other people, but, you know, it's really disrespectful to local people who pay property taxes. You know, first of all, you have the overall problem that there's about $5.5 billion of provincial responsibilities that municipalities are paying for, and that's increased by a couple of billion over the last 5 years. So they're constantly downloading costs onto municipalities, and at the same time, they're interfering with the municipality's ability to deal with things. And you see that in, healthcare costs that municipalities are paying for, in the homelessness issues and mental health and addictions. So it's getting worse and worse. And at the same time that they're dumping costs on the municipalities, they're interfering in them constantly and cutting back on local democracy. So it's very concerning to me as a former local councillor and budget chair in St. Catharines to see what's happening to our local democracy and the way they're being treated. I brought up in committee, Bruce Williamson's comments when Ford came to Niagara and called all of the part-time councillors a bunch of turkeys. And the disrespect that government has shown to hardworking local people who step up to put their name on the ballot to run locally. So it's disheartening, and it's, I think, unfair to those people that work so hard in our community to represent their neighbors and their friends at councils. But, like I said, they have a majority government, and ultimately democracy is how you fix these problems. So there will be a municipal election in the fall, and I encourage people to really do their homework on who supported this mess throughout the last couple of months, and make sure you don't vote for those people.
1: Well, I guess that's part of it, right? It does put more of the onus back on the electorate to, if they want that separation between local councils and the provinces, following who's, I guess, kind of walking hand in hand with them.
0: Yeah, that's right. I mean, you got to vote for what you want, and you get what you vote for. So people have to do their homework, and we have to make sure that we understand the people that were behind this, who was in favor of forced amalgamation. There's nothing wrong with making improvements to governance locally. I encourage it. We should always be trying to improve, but there are people who worked with the province to try and force changes that they wanted rather than going to the people, and took local democracy away from people in Niagara. And we need to identify those people and make sure that they don't occupy positions of power so that they can repeat those mistakes.
1: It'll be interesting to see. Yeah, we've got a few months for that to go, but to see how much of that takes traction, I guess, with the voters here in Niagara. That'll be kind of the curious piece. Jeff, I'm up against the clock, but I appreciate the chats this morning. Thanks.
8: All right, there you go. A highlight from Niagara in the Morning. Matt Holmes in for Steph Fivier. And it returns Monday morning at 5:30. Okay, we're going to take a break here for the legitimate 11 o'clock news. After that, oi, it's Valaitis on the News, the late edition. And, I understand why people leave Toronto now. And I understand why this is the best area of the province in which to live. Toronto, when you hear the story about Toronto and what's happening this weekend, like, its mayor has no clue. For everybody in Toronto, I'm going to probably give you an muffin, but I mean it in the nicest way possible. Olivia Chow just has no clue. Wait to hear the story. You just won't believe it. It's coming up next year on 610 CKTB, Niagara's News and Talk. I'm Gene Valaitis.
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4: Good morning. I'm Christine Jansen. Here's what's making news. Bill 100 has passed. The Ford government's Better Governance Bill will cut Niagara Council sizes and give an appointed chair strong chair powers that can override elected officials. Fort Erie Mayor Wayne Redekop has been fighting the changes, saying it attacks local democracy.
5: Yes, the strong chair powers are certainly a significant concern, particularly depending on what the weighted voting looks like. And that's something that we've asked for the Minister of Municipal Affairs and Housing to seek public consultation on and to speak to the municipalities about it, because it's something that came up late in the game, and it's something that has the potential to basically make the voices of the smaller municipalities in Niagara meaningless.
4: The bill also reduces the size of Niagara Regional Council from 32 to 13 members, comprised solely of the 12 local municipal mayors and one appointed regional chair. Niagara police have made an arrest following a shooting in Niagara Falls this week. Tuesday morning, police responded to reports of shots fired in the area of Queen Street and Zimmerman Avenue. When officers arrived on scene, they located a male victim with non-life-threatening gunshot wounds. As a result of the investigation, detectives have arrested 35-year-old Jonathan Wade. Wade is facing a number of charges, including assault with a weapon, careless use of a firearm, failure to comply with a release order, and more. Police are thanking the public for their help with this investigation. Meanwhile, Niagara police have arrested a Welland man on homicide charges. On Thursday, May 7th, around 1:55 p.m., police were called to a neighborhood near Prince Charles Drive and Thorold Road in Welland. Officers on scene discovered a deceased woman inside a residence. Police took a man inside the residence into custody, and the investigation was taken over by the homicide unit. As a result, 36-year-old Christopher Bobko of Welland has been arrested and charged with first-degree murder. Detectives believe that this was an isolated incident and there's no risk to public safety. Police are also out with a warning about scams as the weather starts to warm up. CKTB's Bonnie Heslop with the details.
6: Police say at this time of year, they start to see an increase in driveway repair and roof repair scams. The companies use high-pressure sales and scare tactics to lure would-be clients into agreeing into a contract. The scammers then either do not complete the work, use subpar materials, or they pressure their clients into further emergency work that is often not needed. Recently, there have been some reports of a similar scam in the roofing industry with companies that appear to be real coming door-to-door. The Niagara Regional Police Central Fraud Unit recommends homeowners receive a written quote and then get a second opinion if you're not sure. Police say not every company is out to scam people, but residents should know that agreeing to a contract could be binding. So having a few quotes before agreeing will go a long way. Reporting in Niagara, Bonnie Heslop, 610 CKTV News.
4: And the latest Statistics Canada labor force survey shows employers collectively shed 18,000 jobs in April.
7: The agency says with April's decrease, the country has posted a net decline of 112,000 jobs over the first 4 months of the year. The last time Canada lost so many jobs in a four-month window was during the pandemic. The unemployment rate rose two ticks to 6.9%, returning to where it was back in October, largely because more people were looking for work. StatCan also reported average hourly wages were up 4.5% from this time a year ago. Michelle Zedekian, The Canadian Press.
4: 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Now taking a look at your weather forecast. Today we'll see a mix of sun and cloud with 30% chance of showers and a high of 12. Partly cloudy skies with continuing showers this evening and a low of 6 overnight. Tomorrow will be cloudy with 40% chance of showers, the temperature steady near 15, and some cloudy skies for Sunday with a high of 13. I'm Christine Jansen for 610 CKTB, Niagara's News and Talk.
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0: number one at stirring up number two. It's Gene Valaitis on 610 CKTV, Niagara's news and talk. Time for Valaitis on the News, the late edition.
1: You know, I've come to the conclusion, and so have you, and it's easy to come to this conclusion, the Niagara region is truly the best part of the province to live. It really is. Do you know how many people are just fed up with Tirana, and they're leaving, and they're moving into our area? You know why? Because as of this morning, I am officially declaring in my powers, I don't know what powers they are, but in my powers, I'm officially declaring the city of Toronto the dumbest city on the planet Earth. Okay? Here's what's happening in Toronto this weekend. The Don Valley Parkway is being closed starting at 11 p.m. tonight until Monday at 5 a.m. 110,000 cars are go up and down the Don Valley Parkway over the weekend. That's an average. 110,000 cars, okay? Here's what's happening this weekend in Tirana. 40,000 people times three are going to be going to the Blue Jays taking on the Angels. Tonight, the Toronto Tempo has its initial home game for the WNBA. That's 8,000 people. Over the weekend, there's the Sporting Life 10K. That's 20,000 people. And another 45,000 people watching the Toronto Football Club taking on Inter Miami. Barack Obama is giving a speech at the Royal York tonight. That is 190,000 people who need to get to where they're going and 110,000 cars that can't take the Don Valley Parkway in both directions, which means all the other routes will be filled with cars going nowhere. Now, the mayor could stop this, but Olivia Chow is... I can't say it. Oh, my goodness. So to the people of Toronto and to the people traveling to these sporting events from all over the place, I want to say this. This is a nice one, not a bad one. Oh, muffins. Oh, could you imagine? That's why people are leaving, and that's why they're coming here. Welcome to the Niagara region. I hope this next story is not true. A conservative MP from Moose Jaw, Saskatchewan, which, by the way, is a really cool little town, he is warning us that this summer, 2026, could be the last time we see the snowbird aerobatic team up in the sky for years and years. In fact, the snowbirds, they have a full calendar this year. They are not taking reservations for 2027. Now, we've spent millions of dollars in recent years to keep the Tudor jets flying into the next decade. But all of a sudden, they're not flying next year at all. The defense minister is in charge of the snowbirds, hasn't said a thing. Apparently, he's going to say something next week. But, you know, when you think of the summer and you think of air shows, you think of the snowbirds. They are as Canadian as our favorite dessert on this show, butter tarts. I just certainly hope it's not true. Oh, by the way, if you're ever in Moose Jaw, Saskatchewan, they have a very, very nice tourist office there, and you can buy a T-shirt. And part of their logo are moose antlers for Moose Jaw. And right there, they have an old snowbird jet that they no longer use, and they have it on this great big piece of steel. I call it airplane on a stick. So visit Moose Jaw. You know what? If the snowbirds go away, I'll just be crushed. I remember when I was growing up as a little kid, my dad would take me, Dr. Felix, he would take me to the CNE. And you know when we always went to the CNE, father, son, my sister didn't go. We went to the air show. Every year. Please, don't let the snowbirds fade away. Well, the Ford government did it. You've been hearing it all morning long in the news and the interview from Niagara in the Morning we just highlighted for you. They rammed through Bill 100. They rammed it through. Had debates in the middle of the night. And we here in the Niagara region should be very concerned. It means that Ford will appoint a regional chair. You, the voter, will have no say. It'll be one of his cronies. Whoever that person is, they will be able to overrule the elected members of Niagara Regional Council. And under the new law, Bill 100, those members of council will all be mayors from the Niagara region who were voted in by the people. Oh, it gets worse. If the regional chair who's appointed, you never had a chance to elect him or her, that person can overrule what the elected mayors want to do. Hello, can anybody spell democracy at Queen's Park? Okay, we told you about this yesterday. Sure hope you held off to get your gas until this morning. Regular and premium down 7 cents a liter. Reg, $1.83. Preem, $2.13. And diesel, wow, this was a good one for truckers, farmers, people who own vineyards. Diesel down 11 cents a liter. Now, the markets are kind of iffy today. It would appear, however, that gas could be coming down 2 cents a liter tomorrow. But if you need it, today's the day to fill up. Okay, let's talk a little bit about gas and energy in Canada. You know, we just told you the price of gas right there. Cenovus is one of Canada's leading energy companies. And its CEO, John McKenzie, is sounding the alarm over what he says is Canada's self-inflicted energy crisis, accusing Ottawa of driving away investment and weakening one of our country's greatest economic advantages through stupid climate change policies and regulatory delays. So guess what? You know, Honda canceled that EV plant because people don't want EVs. There's $15 billion that's not coming into the country. And you know, they asked the Prime Minister to react yesterday. And you know what? He just got all ticked off because it went against his bedwetting climate change policies. The exact thing McKenzie was saying, what's wrong with Canada? So he was asked about that yesterday. We'll play the question and answer. I'm not going to play you the entire answer because you'll pull your hair out of your head. But this climate change bedwetting thing has got to change.
2: The CEO of Cenovus Energy this morning made some comments. I'm not sure if you saw them, but he said the national dialogue on further development of the oil sands has been myopically focused on the climate agenda and climate policy, and then investors have left Canada for more competitive jurisdictions. I'd like your thoughts, please.
3: Well, I start by observing the following, which is that the oil production in Canada, largely driven by the oil sands, is at a record high. It's moved up over the course of the last decade from 3 million barrels per day to over 5 million barrels per day. That brings great benefits to the country, but it also is a source of our emissions. It's one of the biggest sources of our national emissions. And one of the factors, I'm going to anchor this in the discussion today, what we're celebrating today.
1: What are you talking about?
3: What Air Asia is doing, what Tony Fernandez has helped to lead. When you look at Asia, biggest, fastest growing market, crucial to the future of Quebec, future of Canada, is building those links. What they're looking for, and you see it in the choice of the A220. Is not just efficiency, but low emissions.
1: No.
3: One of the selling factors
1: Please, it's almost the weekend. He's talking about Asia, where they continue to build coal plants in China week after week after week. They fill the skies full of soot and dirt. But our prime minister claims they want efficient energy and no carbon and no. It's kind of sad, you know, and he says, well, look, we've went to 3 million barrels to 5 million barrels. Well, that's like spitting in the ocean. We should be up to 30 million barrels a day, but we're not. And nobody's putting a shovel in the ground. And now they're thinking of getting rid of the snowbirds. Oh, please, somebody buy me a butter tart. That's Valaitis on the news. The late edition.
4: Here's your 610 CKTV weather forecast. We got a little bit of rain tomorrow. It was supposed to be some rain today. Now I'm seeing a lot of sunny skies over the next 7 days. This is some good news. Today's high is 12 degrees. Now saying a mix of sun and cloud. We were originally expecting some rain later today, but doesn't seem to be the case anymore. Overnight, 6 degrees, few clouds. Tomorrow, it's going to be 18 degrees, mix of sun and cloud. Tomorrow, we're still having that chance of thunderstorm lingering for late this afternoon. On Sunday, 13 degrees with a mix of sun and cloud. Monday, 12 degrees with a mix of sun and cloud. And then next Tuesday, sunny, sunny, sunny. Not a cloud in sight with a high of 13. Right now, it's 10 degrees with your 610 CKTB weather. I'm Alex Hobson.
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1: Yeah, you can continue to text message me at 905-688-2582. People are really upset if the government is going to do away with the snowbird. So I'll read some more of your texts before we land this baby at 12 noon. After the bottom of the hour, our news director, Bonnie Heslop, we'll talk to her. She's in the air chair for the drive at 2. And Alex, poor guy, is trying to figure out the interview of the week, and we will definitely get to that. Right now, though, we're welcoming back our good friend, serial entrepreneur Stuart Irvine is with us. Good morning.
16: Good morning, Gene. How are you today?
1: I'm good. Listen, can you send some of that hot BC weather to Ontario, please? It's ridiculous here.
16: Oh, it's going to be yet another crazy, wonderful weekend. I mean, it's we love the weather, but remember, we're in the West Coast, or rather the Wet Coast. Where's the rain?
1: Yeah, I know. Don't remind me. I lived there for 4 years, as you know. But, I'm looking at Kelowna, like 30 degrees, and I'm saying, come on, give us a break. Hey, well, listen, I've always said about you, you have this expression, let me drill down into something. You come up with the best facts and figures. We're going to talk about scams, bots, and the outlook for 2026, and also the bro economy. Which would you like to start with?
16: Well, you know, I read an article a few days ago, and it was somebody, it was about marketing. I'm always interested in the latest trends in marketing and things. And it was about this young woman who hit sales in $1 million in sales in under 5 minutes and cleared $5 million inside of 10 hours. And she was sold out. And I'm going, who is this?
1: Wow.
16: You know, and it was kind of interesting because her name was Alex Earl. And she was selling essentially an acne face product, and an unknown young under 30, and to make that kind of money to sell out. I mean, think about it, $5 million in hours.
1: Wow!
16: And it was like, okay, who is this? Is this still going on? You know, because you hear about the Kardashians and all these influencers and different people. And it started me kind of looking at this as saying, this is still a thing, and it's a huge thing. It's these influencers, what they can do and how they're doing it. It's a fascinating whole new aspect in marketing, especially when you look in cosmetics and different type of products, where it's going now. And how are they doing it? And it was kind of interesting. Where does she come from? How do they do this? And it's, you know, the hook behind this is how they go from obscurity to becoming an influencer where one, this is the crazy thing, one single TikTok post for this launch was valued at $886,000.
1: Wow.
16: Now, put that in perspective. A 30-second Super Bowl ad cost $7 million for 100 million viewers. Alex reached a hyper-targeted 8 million people for free on her own channel.
1: Jeez.
16: And here's her secret. She shows all the ugly moments, crying, messy rooms, skin breakouts, you know, all these things. And so it's about being authentic and, you know, putting on and crying and in the mirror and, you know, always having that phone and just wherever she is. But it's not just her. There's a whole myriad of different people that are now just showing. It's like reality in a whole new perspective.
1: It's incredible. Now, you talk about the bro economy and the three C's. What's that all about?
16: Well, this is actually really interesting. You know, the flip side, you look at, you know, what's going on with the Kardashians and all these influencers and where that is going. But then there is the three C's, which is calories, caffeine, and combat. And, you know, it was, if you walk into any 7-Eleven or any convenience store, you're going to see Prime Hydration or Mr. Beast chocolate bars. I was standing picking up some stuff in a Circle K, and there's this huge cardboard stand with all these chocolate bars. And it was late in the afternoon, and these kids, these young skateboarder kids were coming in, and they're all picking it up. And I'm looking at them going, do you guys like that? They said, oh, yeah, it's the best. It's Mr. Beast. So, you know, who is Mr. Beast? He's a 28-year-old. He's got, I think, around 432 million viewers on YouTube, 28. And he's worth $2.6 or $2.8 billion.
1: That's incredible.
16: I mean, and he just, where did he come from? How did he do it? And so, you know, you've got all these women influencers, and then it's all these bro influencers. And it's not just even the Mr. Beast guys. You know, it's these sports celebrities that are putting on, they're coming out with face creams or, you know, a face makeup and all. It's they just using their celebrity now, their reach, and they're getting conversion rates that is unheard of. You know, 46% and 52% conversion rates on one single post.
1: It's really astounding. I mean, some big corporations that spend millions of dollars on research and packaging and all the rest of it must just look at these people who use TikTok for free and make millions of dollars.
16: Well, it is. And, you know, it's like a $34 billion industry. But here's something interesting. And, you know, and with every new industry coming out, there's always some reality check.
1: Right.
16: And apparently, 15% of all the followers on the top accounts are all

0: got the nano influencers. So, you know, when you're at the coffee shop and you're seeing that person filming picking up their latte, they're probably making $5,000 in sales for, you know, something you never heard of. I mean, they're just, it's this reality check on here's my life. And so people are out there filming, taking their phone and saying, oh, this is me doing that. Well, and you stand there and you're thinking, okay, well, that's obnoxious. But these people are making money.
1: So what's the influencer market now worth, say, worldwide?
0: It's $34 billion.
1: You're killing me.
0: And growing.
1: You're killing me.
0: You know, it's... And anyone can do it. You got a phone in your hand? Welcome to the influencer market. I mean, there's no barrier to entry on this. And people using FaceTime. Everyone loves the short form videos. And, you know, 10, 15 seconds, they're making $5,000, $6,000, $7,000 off a simple little video.
1: Now, do they have to manufacture these products, or can they pick up something like, say, through Amazon or something? Because I can't imagine, you know, somebody who's 25 can invest $100,000 into products hoping that they sell.
0: Well, they pre-sell it, so they work with. I mean, they'll sell it on Amazon. What it is it drives. They've got a link to their video. And the video can go to an Amazon page, I mean, or a Shopify page that they've got. They can create a product. You know, there's a lot of third-party manufacturing. They can do it. It's the barriers to entry now is not difficult. I mean, you know, inside of a day, you can create a brand, create some manufacturing, put your label on it, go out and stand in front of a coffee shop and start filming. And, you know, there's no barrier to entry, Gene. I mean, it's like you got a phone in your hand. Welcome to the new economy. Free.
1: $34 billion. And here I'm having trouble trying to crack 4,000 followers on Twitter.
0: I know. And think about it. The radio's all radio. It's all one thing. Ads. And, you know, hopefully, you know, and what is the conversion rate? You know, hopefully somebody will listen to it and they'll get into an ad. Here, their conversion rates are over 50% and they're driving sales. I mean, it's a new world, a new economy. And it's just constantly amazing how unknown people just pick up a phone and they just start doing it. And they're just killing it. The other thing I find interesting is that it's the under 30 segment that's doing it. I mean, guys like you and I are like, as if we're going to stand there in a coffee shop going, oh, here.
1: Well, I'm reconsidering that notion, by the way. $34 billion. Stuart, you always come to the table with the best things. Thanks so much for this this morning.
0: All right. Gene, as always, love talking with you. Have a fantastic weekend.
1: You too, Stuart. Thanks so much. There he goes, Stuart Irvine, serial entrepreneur and inventor. Can you imagine that? Influencer is now a $34 billion a year industry. That's fantastic. I'm so happy for them. All right, let's take a quick break. When we return, our fantastic news director, Bonnie Heslop, will be here. She's in the air chair with the drive starting at 2 this afternoon. And I think Alex has discovered the interview of the week. If not, we'll just have to beat him within an inch of his life. It's all coming up It's all coming up next year on 610. $34 billion? 610 CKTB, Niagara's News and Talk. I'm Gene Valaitis.
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2: Good morning, I'm Tom McKay. Here's what's making news. Niagara police have charged a 36-year-old Welland man with first-degree murder after a woman was found dead inside a residence yesterday afternoon. Detectives say the incident was isolated and there is no threat to public safety. The Ford government's Better Regional Governance Act, known as Bill 100, has passed at Queen's Park. The legislation cuts Niagara Regional Council from 32 members to 13 and gives the appointed regional chair expanded strong chair powers. And Canada's unemployment rate rose to 6.9% in April, up from 6.7% in March. StatsCan says the economy shed 18,000 jobs in April after an increase of 14,000 in March. Checking the forecast, sunny skies today, becoming a sun and cloud mix this afternoon with a high of 12. Tonight, a few clouds, fog patches rolling in after midnight, temps going down to a low of 6. Right now, it's 10 degrees.
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20: Okay, before we end the show on every Friday, we feature the interview of the week. Let me just pull the curtain back here and tell you about something. We're going to feature the interview with Daniel from the restaurant that was in Jordan Station that was named number one in Canada for the second year in a row. And, you know, it's two guys, Daniel and his partner, Eric. And during the interview, I said, like, when you guys go home, and I said, I always ask this of chefs, you know, what kind of comfort food are you into? And I wasn't implying that they're like gay life partners. And Daniel said, he's not my life partner. And I was like, no. And it was like, can I get my foot out of my mouth right up to my ankle? In any event, I talked to him yesterday and everybody at the restaurant was listening and they were just howling. They thought it was really funny. So it all worked out well. This afternoon at 2 o'clock in the air chair will be our fantastic news director, Bonnie Heslop, and she joins me now. Good morning.
21: Hey, Gene.
20: I was driving to this radio station where I work this morning, and I heard Matt Holmes, who was in for Steph Vivier, talking about a really great event that you guys were at last night. What was that all about?
21: So it was for the Canadian Mental Health Association Niagara branch, and it was a paddle party, which I have never participated in before, and I can't wait to do it again. Kind of like a, it was like, you know, like I don't want to say a typical fundraiser, but it was a great night to, we talked about mental health awareness. We had a great speech from Janice Arnaldi. So she was the keynote speaker. So she shared her mental health journey with us. And then we had a paddle party, which was to raise money, obviously, for the Canadian Mental Health Association. So it was a lot of fun. And I'm glad Matt came. I know he was hosting the morning show. Steph was there, too. It was a whole CKTV party. But we didn't win anything. So
20: what,
21: that was
20: what,
21: the sad
20: what,
21: part.
20: Qu'est-ce que c'est? Paddle party. I don't know what that
21: Listen,
20: is.
21: Listen, Gene, Janice has explained this to me on air twice, and I still didn't understand going into last night. So basically, everybody is sitting at a table. There were like 35 tables. They have a machine, or like a computer program that, you know, it's basically like a, it picks a table number randomly. So let's just say it picks table number 8, like us. And we put a toonie in to bid for the prize. That person is then, I'm even getting lost thinking about it.
20: No, I'm following you. I'm following you. Be patient.
21: Yeah, like you either needed to have, you needed to buy in to be eligible, and then you needed to be the paddle number in the second draw.
20: Oh, okay. I get it. Sure.
21: So you just had to keep on putting toonies into a bucket to be eligible for the prize. They had like 50 prizes and they were amazing. Lots of people won, just not us. But I think next time we were talking about how, see, our table, we were missing someone and they would have been paddle number 8.
20: Well, I guess my invitation got lost in the mail because I guess that should have been me.
21: Yes, absolutely, because you would have won everything. If we had a paddle 8, I was thinking we should have just bought that seat because it would have been cheaper than what we were doing trying to win anything. But it's all for a good cause.
20: Oh,
21: and
20: yeah.
21: Janice did a
20: fantastic
21: great job.
20: Yeah.
21: She was, I'll ask her just to repeat a few of her speech from last night, just a few sentences from it, because it was just, it was very moving and it was very real. You mm-hmm. know, when somebody explains how tough it can be to live, you know, just one day with a severe mental illness, it's a battle that you can't see, it's invisible. And the way she described it was just, it was very moving. And yeah, everybody was standing up applauding as soon as she was done. So she shared quite a bit, and it was a really special night. I can't wait to, I'm going to ask her how much money they raised, because I just can't wait to find out how many toonies were collected, because it had to be a whole lot.
20: Yeah. Well, I enjoy her show. I really like it when you interview her when she's on Friday afternoon. I've only had her on the show once, and wow, what an incredible woman. I mean, that's the only word I can think.
21: She's taught me so much about bipolar and just mental health in general. And she really is an inspiration. When you hear about her life, like, she started out in radio just like I did, and then, you know, kind of, you know, went off on a different path. And you know, mental illness and addictions really go hand in hand, because people are just wanting to pause and to get some relief from the anguish that they're feeling every day. So I think that's really important to note, is that, you know, what people are going through, you can't fault them for, mm-hmm. for trying just to escape for a bit. But yeah, she told her story and how she became sober and, met her partner, and still is very heavy into, the therapy of horses and animals. So yeah, she's a big inspiration to me, and I've learned so much from her.
20: Oh, that's so lovely. What a great night. I'm glad you guys were all there.
21: Next year you're with us. You will be a paddle party participant.
20: Okay, I'm in, absolutely. I know you worked so hard on your Friday afternoon show. What's on board?
21: We're going to talk to Niagara Health, Dr. Karima Lee, who is the head of infectious diseases at Niagara Health, is going to join us to talk about the hantavirus, because we're all talking about it and we're being told this is not going to be the next pandemic. But it is very concerning, especially when you see cruise ships, just like we did with COVID, docked and people being flown off of them and taken to hospital. It's just a really scary thing. So he's going to go over the hantavirus and how concerned we should be, and should we be doing anything different than what we're doing right now. So Mother's Day is on Sunday, and I Googled who is the best mom ever.
20: And guess
21: what the answer was?
20: Bonnie Heslop.
21: No. Laura Secord.
20: Oh.
21: Which of course has ties to Niagara.
20: Yes.
21: So the friends of Laura Secord are going to join us to explain why she was the world's best mother. And her story, she was brave, and we have a lot to thank, actually, for her. So we will we'll talk to the friends of Laura Secord about the importance of her. We're going to talk to Brock University, too, about how important the role of a mother is to a child.
20: She was part of the family compact in Ontario.
21: Mm-hmm.
20: Yeah. See, I remember that from high school, family compact.
21: Great job.
20: and in later years, they named a bakery after her. And I can tell you from experience, from my Granny King, they made the best gingerbread men, and they also made the best tiger ice cream.
21: Oh, so we still get, every Easter, my mom still gets us the Laura Secord eggs.
20: Oh, yeah.
21: Yeah, so we still get them. They've shrunk over the years, just like everything else. Mm-hmm. It used to be something we could eat for a week for dessert. Now it's like
20: gulp.
21: Just kind of, yeah, exactly. A gulp and it was gone. But yeah, and we're also going to talk to, in Niagara on the Lake, they have the In Bloom Festival. Mm-hmm. So we're going to talk to vintage hotels because, hey, if the weather holds out, it's going to be beautiful, nice, you know, Mother's Day weekend. And Niagara on the Lake is already so pretty, but now they've got a few like floral installations and this festival going on. So we'll talk about that. And then we have Snips coming in. Snips is the company that takes great care of our property.
20: Yes.
21: So I didn't realize that a lot of people, they plant before the May 2 for a weekend, and then that's not good news for them because we still have frost advisories and everything. Yeah. So Kate from SNPs is going to join us and talk about it. When it's safe to plant, what should we plant? What should we be looking out for, et cetera? And then we're going to talk to the president of a local 217 at the Niagara Parks Commission. They are having an info picket tomorrow because they are looking for a new contract. So we're going to talk about to the president about that, to the president of the union.
20: That's great. And, you know, another great sign that spring finally is almost along the way is the big chain grocery store that I shop at. Their garden center is opening this weekend.
21: That's right. It's time to get your flowers. But we did have a frost advisory overnight, or not a frost advisory, but we had a frost risk last night. So it's still kind of, you know, we just need this weather to warm up and stay there.
20: Yep. Just got to get past the May 2-4 weekend. That's all.
21: Yep. Let's hope.
20: All right. Well, listen, I'll be listening to your fantastic show this afternoon. And to you, Bonnie, happy Mother's Day.
21: Why, thank you very much, Gene. Have a wonderful weekend.
20: We sure will. There she goes, News Director Bonnie Heslop in the air chair with The Drive at 2. Right here on 610 CKTV with one last look at the weather on this show. Cue the fairy, weather fairy music. Here's Alex.
1: Here's your 610 CKTV weather forecast. What was looking like a pretty rainy next couple of days are now looking mostly sunny, with the exception of maybe tomorrow afternoon. Today's high is 12 degrees with a mix of sun and cloud. Overnight, 6 degrees, couple clouds. Tomorrow, 18 degrees, mix of sun and cloud with risk of a thunderstorm, later tomorrow afternoon. On Sunday, 13 degrees with a mix of sun and cloud. Decent looking Mother's Day there. On Monday, 12 degrees with a mix of sun and cloud. Then Tuesday, 13 and sunny. Right now, it's 10 degrees with your 610 CKTV weather. I'm Alex Hobson.
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20: Already 60 segments a week on this show. Alex is our producer, and he chooses the interview of the week.
1: You bet. This week, we're going with the interview, as Gene mentioned earlier, with Daniel Hadida from Pearl Morris Sets.
20: All right.
1: Celebrates them becoming a Michelin star restaurant for the second year in a row.
20: I'm really excited about it. Restaurant Paul Pearl Morissette, after several years hovering near the top of Canada's number one best restaurants last year, was awarded the honor of number one best restaurant in Canada. Then a few months later came a second Michelin star, followed by another honor, a top three ranking in North America's 50 best restaurants. And look what happened on Monday. Once again, restaurant Pearl Morissette has done it again, named Canada's number one restaurant in Canada's 100 Best Restaurants magazine. Joining us this morning, co-owner and chef Danielle Hadida. And Danielle, welcome to 610 CKTV, just a hop, jump, and a step down the road from you guys.
11: Hello, Eugene. How are you? And thank you for that jaunty pronunciation of my name. That makes me very much sound like a fancy chef, so let's go with that.
20: Okay, we will. Man, you and your partner, Eric Robertson, are having a couple of really, really good years.
11: Yeah. It's been, I mean, we've had a lot of great years since we've opened the restaurant for various reasons. In hindsight, easy to call them great. You know, some tough ones as well over the last almost decade. But it's been an especially exciting and sort of active and stimulating year for sure.
20: Yeah. How did you react on Monday when you found out that you have gone back to back number one?
11: I was genuinely surprised, which a lot of people afterwards were kind of getting at me for maybe, you know, being overly humble. But, you know, just the remote location of the restaurant, I think, is the thing for me where I'm cognizant that it's tough for people to get out here. You know, it's a funny area in Jordan, as I'm sure you know, if you've, you know, driven through. It's very much farm country.
20: Yeah.
11: And so I think it's something that I just absolutely don't take for granted. And so I was genuinely surprised, which was really fun. It was a fun way to experience it.
20: Yeah. You know, I was reading about your success, you and Eric, and here's what struck me. When you got your second Michelin star, you know, for the uninitiated in the restaurant biz, I kind of thought, wow, they're going to expand and open up their reservations and stay open for longer hours. But you and your partner decided to go the other way, and I'm curious about that.
11: So both Eric and myself have had the fortune and the privilege to work in restaurants that have received accolades or been recognized for, you know, some aspect of the food or whatever it is. And, you know, the increased attention on these often novel and, you know, kind of weird artsy little restaurants can be challenging, especially for the team to deal with. You know, the culture in the dining room is a really important thing at any given night. You want it to be balanced and people to be having fun and there to be a mix of different people, you know, regulars, first-time diners, whatever. And so, yeah, we reduced the covers down by about 10%, which is something that we had been wanting to do anyways. And, you know, we didn't want to make any changes to the price or anything like that because we really just believe in goodwill capital and the value of the community around us. Niagara has supported us since day one. to my surprise initially, because of being a weird, kind of niche type of restaurant. But so we wanted to make a lot of choices that were for the good of the people directly involved, in the restaurant.
20: Yeah. I was talking to a couple of foodie buddies of mine, because myself, along with my friend, we're all foodies. And one person said, ask Daniel why it's called Restaurant Pearl Morissette.
11: Oh yeah. So first and foremost, we're on the, partnered with Pearl Morissette, which is a winery that had existed there for about a decade before the restaurant opened. And I started working with them, and now my two business partners, Francois Morissette, who's the winemaker, and Mel Pearl, who's an entrepreneur, and have sort of partnered together to create a project with the idea of, let's try and sort of be uncompromising and really try to do something that's honest to the Niagara region, and really proud of that. And so when I joined, the sort of philosophies and values of the winery really resonated with me, how I thought about agriculture and, a business's place in the world, and how I thought about even capitalism and things like that. And so, the restaurant was opened sort of within that same system of values and ideas, and remains so to this day. Mm-hmm. And so, it's under sort of the guise of the estate and the winery, and then, of course, our partners as well in Mel and Francois.
20: Yeah. Hey, well, Daniel, I know that you're going to have a summer menu coming out soon. Can you explain to people who really want to try this experience and your great food how it works when you get reservations open? When do they become open? How do you get a chance to get into your restaurant?
11: Yeah, so it's tough, and it's tough especially in the summertime, where I think Niagara really kicks off because people are really excited to be here. But surely when we're receiving this much media attention simultaneously, it just puts like a huge sort of mark on us that people really want to come and dine. And, we've just opened up Wednesday night dinner services as of this week, actually. So, give us a little time to get organized on that. But I'm sort of growing the team that way. But to meet the demand, we didn't want to start just doing, again, more and more covers and packing more and more people in. That didn't really feel like the values or system that got us here. So we've opened that additional service. On our end, we try to be extremely communicative, extremely transparent. I'm extremely gracious with people when helping to support, folks that have gift certificates. We always suggest reach out to us directly, and we'll help you get a booking.
20: That's fantastic. Canada's number one restaurant, second year in a row, a Michelin star restaurant right here in Jordan Station. There we go, Alex. We're done for another week. Nice job.
1: That was a busy week.
20: Yeah, you gigging this weekend?
1: I am, yep. We are playing tomorrow night at the set of the new movie, Rivoli, we're playing at the Rivoli. It's the set of that new movie, Nirvana, the band, the show, the movie.
20: Oh, really?
1: That's what I was trying to say. Yeah, the whole point is that they're trying to book a show at the Rivoli. So,
20: all right.
1: Simply should have just ridden with us and they could get that show. But
20: absolutely.
1: We're playing at the Rivoli on Saturday, tomorrow, and then on Sunday we're playing at Iggy's Pub in Font Hill.
20: All right. Have a
1: Sunday
20: good weekend.
1: Afternoon. Yeah, you too. I'll talk
20: Excellent.
1: To you Monday.
20: Excellent. And we'll talk to you Monday. Have a great weekend. Happy Mother's Day. It's 610 CKTV, Niagara's News and Talk. I'm Gene Velez.
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12: Good afternoon. It's 12 o'clock. I'm Tom McKay. Here's what's making news. Niagara police have arrested a Welland man on homicide charges. CKTV's Christine Jansen explains.
13: On Thursday, May 7th, around 1:55 p.m., police were called to a neighborhood near Prince Charles Drive and Thorold Road in Welland. Officers on scene discovered a deceased woman inside a residence. Police took a man inside the residence into custody, and the investigation was taken over by the homicide unit. As a result, 36-year-old Christopher Bobko of Welland has been arrested and charged with first-degree murder. Detectives believe that this was an isolated incident, and there's no risk to public safety. Reporting in Niagara, I'm Christine Jansen for 610 CKTV News.
12: The Ford government's Better Regional Governance Act, or Bill 100, has officially passed at Queen's Park. The new bill significantly restructures Niagara's local government, reducing the size of regional council from 32 to 13 members. Niagara Centre NDP MPP Jeff Birch says the Ford government is attacking local democracy.
14: Obviously, on top of the undemocratic changes they've made, they've been undemocratic in making those changes. So it's not really a surprise, but it's very disappointing. And I am glad I have a couple of great colleagues here in Niagara. So for every debate and every committee meeting, there was at least one representative from Niagara there fighting for local democracy in Niagara.
12: Another major key change is giving an appointed regional chair strong chair powers. These new powers allow the regional chair to override all elected officials. Former U.S. President Barack Obama is in Toronto today to deliver a keynote speech at a Canadian think tank.
15: The 44th president is set to headline Canada 2020's gala at the Fairmont Royal York. Obama made three official visits to Canada while he was president, first coming to Ottawa in 2009 to meet with former Prime Minister Stephen Harper. Obama later came to Canada for the G8 and G20 summit meetings and the North American Leaders Summit. The Canada 2020 event, which is not open to the media, will mark his second visit to Toronto. The think tank says it aims to advance policy thinking to drive a more just, inclusive, and forward-thinking Canada. Rob Westgate, The Canadian Press.
12: Niagara police have made an arrest following a shooting in Niagara Falls this week. Tuesday morning, police responded to reports of shots fired in the area of Queen Street and Zimmerman Avenue. When officers arrived on scene, they located a male victim with non-life-threatening gunshot wounds. As a result of the investigation, detectives have arrested 35-year-old Jonathan Wade. Wade is facing a number of charges, including assault with a weapon, careless use of a firearm, failure to comply with a release order, and more. Police are thanking the public for their help with this investigation. And the latest StatsCan labor force survey shows employers collectively shed 18,000 jobs in April.
16: The agency says with April's decrease, the country has posted a net decline of 112,000 jobs over the first 4 months of the year. The last time Canada lost so many jobs in a four-month window was during the pandemic. The unemployment rate rose 2 ticks to 6.9%, returning to where it was back in October, largely because more people were looking for work. StatCan also reported average hourly wages were up 4.5% from this time a year ago. Michelle Zedekian, The Canadian Press.
12: 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A look at the forecast. Sunny skies today, becoming a sun and cloud mix this afternoon with a high of 12. Tonight, just a few clouds early on, and then we're seeing fog patches developing after midnight. Temps going down to a low of 6. Tomorrow, sun and cloud mix, a 30% chance of showers late in the afternoon. There is a risk of thunderstorms as well, the high reaching 18 degrees. And as for Sunday, we're expecting a sun and cloud mix with a high of 13 degrees. Right now, it's 10 degrees. I'm Tom McKay for 610 CKTB, Niagara's News and Talk.
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21: We're going to do a little bit of cheering for our new Canadian WNBA team, the Toronto Tempo. They tip off today, which is, I think, a huge deal, big deal for women's sports. And, of course, get into the latest and greatest going on in politics. So, first off, there is this interesting proposal that came from the Conservative Party yesterday that I want to, I'm going to talk to them about at 12:20 today. And they're calling on the government to make changes to allow parents to work and study while on parental leave. And longtime listeners will know I have been on two parental leaves on the show. I guess mat leaves, as we call them colloquially in the real world. And when you're on a mat leave, effectively you get EI and sometimes your work tops you up a little bit. Sometimes they don't. The stats as of this year for 2026, you can get up to 55% of your average weekly earnings to a maximum of $729 a week. So while that is nothing to sneeze at, that's also not much to live on if you've got a mortgage and a car and a kid and a life, right? So sometimes people want to go back to work for a little bit, or maybe in the middle of their mat leave, they want to go back for, if they're, maybe they're a farmer and you need to work during the season. Maybe you're self-employed like me and you've got a kind of busy part at work and you don't want to be penalized for that. In Quebec, you can go back to work. You do not have to, you can go back to work and then return back on mat leave or paternity leave. So the Conservatives are proposing that that change be made, which I think is a really smart thing to do. They're also saying that people should be able to do skills training, go back to school during mat leave. I was so exhausted, I can't even fathom trying to learn anything other than how to keep a child alive. But, you know, maybe there are people who are more ambitious than me that want to do that. Right now, you have to, government has to approve that, right? Is that the right decision? And then, of course, they're looking at some other exceptions. So I'm going to talk to Garnet Genius, who's one of the MPs proposing this at 12:20. I think it's important, one, because oftentimes talking about supporting sort of families or supporting parents or moms gets into this thesis that's sort of arch conservatism, right? It's neocon stuff. It's women back in the kitchen churning butter. And I actually think it's about making sure the modern family, that modern women who want to work, who also want to have kids, are properly supported, do have those options. Canada, as we've talked about on the show, fertility rate hit a record low in 2024, 1.25 children per woman. What that categorizes us as ultra low fertility category, that means we are not having enough children in this country. People are, and part of it is cost. Part of it is women like me delay. I delayed until my late 30s. The average age for first time mothers is 31 years old now, almost 32. And people are just choosing to have smaller families. So we're going to talk about that on the show. This is actually Garnet Genius. This is him speaking to sort of the struggle that he's heard from lots of families.
4: New technology and emerging trends in work have created new opportunities for parents to balance work and family life, while the worsening affordability crisis has also put new burdens on families. It's harder and harder to get ahead, so parents feel pressure to work as much as possible. Conservatives are putting forward new policies to reform EI parental leave in order to support families struggling to balance work and family life.
21: You've also probably heard, if you've been paying attention to politics this week or seen Jason Kenney, former Premier of Alberta, former Conservative Cabinet Minister, there's a big dust up in Alberta around privacy breach, which is around the voter roll being made, provided. Usually in elections, the voter list gets given to political parties. That's treated very carefully because it has people's personal information, where they live, their names, their numbers, you know, that. Very carefully. This information in Alberta has been distributed much widely to some separatist movements. And there's been lots of action around why wasn't this dealt with properly? What is being done around this data breach? How is the police getting involved? But there was another data breach story that went really unreported. We're going to talk to an expert about this at 12:35. The Federal Privacy Commission actually tabled a report to Parliament that showed the scope of a data security breaches in the CRA, Canada Revenue Agency. And there have been more than, get this, 42,000 security breaches. 42,000, not 42,000 people, 42,000 individual security breaches has happened. Either people gaining unauthorized access to or modifying your information, taxpayer information. So the report found CRA could not provide any details of confirmed breaches about the incidents. That is, and they're actually going to be paying $8.7 million to settle a class action lawsuit tied to one of these breaches. So we're going to talk to a cybersecurity expert about that. I find this ironic, because, I mean, CRA communicates only via either telephone or snail mail. I think they're one of the people keeping Canada Post alive. So what kind of expectations should we expect out of our government, and what are we really doing to protect our privacy? We're also going to be asking the panel to take a look at the big meeting that happened today between Prime Minister Mark Carney and Alberta Premier Daniel Smith. So they met in Ottawa this morning. And the backdrop to that meeting is there's a ton of pressure on both of them around getting moving on a new pipeline. I was at a, it's called kind of like the Walk Prom or the Policy Oscars, the Public Policy Forum dinner last night. And one of the conversations there was, how do we get our energy out in, not just out into Canada, but out into the world? How do we become a greater energy superpower in this world? Now, the original deadline for the Alberta MOU, which we talked about on the show, was April 1st, and there's still no announcement on a carbon pricing deal to facilitate this new pipeline. So the two leaders spoke briefly. There was not a press conference. We were hoping they would actually take questions from the media. Surprise, surprise, they did not. Instead, they just had a little bit of a chit-chat before the photo op. Here is what the Prime Minister had to say.
5: We've been meeting and talking over the course of the past year, and I have to say I'm very pleased with the progress we've been making. We have more to do, which is why we're sitting down today. But when Canada works well, it's good for the world, and I think you probably, I'm sure you did. I certainly hear it when I go around the world and meet our partners that they want more Canada and more Albertas.
21: Look at them agreeing with each other. This is what Premier Smith had to say.
17: Thank you, Prime Minister. We've had some really constructive conversations over the last number of months since the MOU. Still have some a few things to work out, and I hope that we can get to the finish line on signing that MOU. I know industry is getting a bit impatient. Albertans are getting a little bit impatient. And if we're going to move forward with that MOU, I hope it happens in the next number of days.
21: Sorry, so it's a little, it's still 11 between those two. We'll see what the results are. I still believe, I think Danielle Smith is one of the savviest politicians in this country, although she is facing a significant issue around separatism in her province that we're all also going to talk about on the panel today. So we'll talk about that. So what is going on with Alberta separatism? And also, this is the backdrop, by the way, we're going to be facing a national, not just in Alberta, but also there's an election happening in Quebec this year, and there's a strong possibility that the new government will be a separatist government, will be a government that does not want Quebec to stay within Canada. And how are we going to deal with both that and the separatist group in Alberta, which is gaining some steam, Stay Free Alberta? So I mentioned this a little bit earlier. They delivered hundreds of thousands of signed petitions to Elections Alberta, bringing a referendum on Alberta separation one step closer to reality this week. So they still have to confirm the exact number of signatures, but there's been an estimation they've collected upwards of 300,000. This is Mitch Sylvester, who is the head of Stay Free Alberta campaign.
22: Dear Premier Smith, on behalf of the Stay Free Alberta campaign, I'm pleased to advise you today that we delivered to Elections Alberta 301,450 signatures for the Alberta Independence Petition initiated under the Citizens Initiative Act, well surpassing the required threshold set by Elections Alberta.
21: So Prime Minister, former Premier Alberta Premier Jason Kenney's been up. He actually spoke to Vashi Capellos today in an interview that will air on Sunday. I encourage you to stay tuned to that. This is what he had to say about how we need to step up and make more pro-federalism arguments.
23: I think it's time to start making these arguments. Like, we can't, for a year now, federalists have been saying, well, maybe they won't get the signatures. There might be a legal issue. And why would we fan the flames and amplify some of these marginal voices? I think it's time to start making the arguments.
21: So stay tuned for that in the second hour. As I mentioned, after the break, we're going to have Conservative MP talking.
12: A look at the forecast. Sunny skies today, becoming a sun and cloud mix this afternoon with a high of 12. Tonight, just a few clouds early on, and then we're seeing fog patches developing after midnight. Temps going down to a low of 6. Tomorrow, sun and cloud mix, a 30% chance of showers late in the afternoon. There is a risk of thunderstorms as well, the high reaching 18 degrees. And as for Sunday, we're expecting a sun and cloud mix with a high of 13 degrees.
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14: Welcome back to the show. Amanda Galbraith here with you this Friday, May 8th. I hope you're having a fabulous day wherever you are and looking forward to maybe some sun this weekend. I saw this release come across, and as all you know is an elder millennial mom and an entrepreneur, business owner, I want to get up my soapbox on the show and just talk about some of the needs of parents and moms and families right now. I don't think that territory should be left to either the right or the left or the center of the political spectrum. I think it's a major issue. And I think we need to make it easier to have a family in this country. We need to make it easier to support moms, support working moms. So when this proposal came forward from the Conservative Party, I thought, hey, let's have them on the show to talk about it because I think it's a good thing. And hopefully the government will pay attention to it. So joining me now to speak about their newest proposal on how to provide a bit more flexibility for parents who go on mat leave or paternity leave is Conservative MP and opposition critic for employment, Garnett Genius. Garnett, thank you so much for coming on the show.
15: Yeah, thanks so much for having me. Really appreciate this opportunity.
14: So tell our listeners just a little bit about what you are proposing to make changes to how parental leave works in this country. Well, outside of Quebec, I guess, who already do a lot of it. So tell us a little bit about your proposals that you guys have put forward.
15: Yeah, absolutely. So the parental leave system, this is under EI, that exists right now in the country is very inflexible. It's based on this idea that you're either in the office working, or you're at home and watching your kids and not doing any other work. And this kind of very binary model may have reflected the way the world worked in decades past, where you had this kind of sharp choice between either you're in the office or you're a stay-at-home parent. But the new technology that exists around remote work, flexible work, et cetera, as well as just general trends in people trying to integrate work and family life in different ways, this is the new reality. People looking for flexibility and choice across a broader range of options. And we want to support people having that choice by making reforms to parental leave to make it less confining, less binary in this sense, and to offer people more options. So we put forward three proposals that do that. The first is flexible parental leave, allowing parents to pause and then resume their leave. So this could be someone in a seasonal job, let's say someone who's an accountant wanting to go back to the office, make a bit of money and support their team during a very busy time, and then resuming their leave. This could also be in response to a spouse's career. Let's say you've got a spouse who's a teacher, and you want to pause your leave when they're at home during the summer and then resume your leave afterwards. There's a lot of different situations where this might be applicable to be able to pause and resume leave, something that that right now you can't do. We want to end restrictions on studying while on parental leave. Right now, it's kind of discretionary based on fuzzy criteria whether you can pursue courses of study while you're also on leave. We want to remove those restrictions, so it's up to parents to decide if they want to pursue those things. And then thirdly, eliminating clawbacks for paid caregiving work done while on leave. If you're a parent, you've got your own kids at home, and you want to earn a little bit of extra money by concurrently getting paid to watch your neighbor's kids or a family member's kids, we think that that kind of paid caregiving work is totally compatible with being with your own children at the same time. So we would propose to completely eliminate clawbacks for those who are concurrently doing paid caregiving work while they're also on leave.
14: And I would say, as someone who my first mat leave, I had a job. I left for 11 months. There were definitely periods where I would have loved to have gone back to work for a couple weeks or a month or whatever I was on my leave. My second, I launched my business because I felt the workplace and the kind of way it's structured wasn't really compatible with being a mom of two kids. Yeah. And I took 2 months and then I went back to work because I was building a business. So I love the idea that you could take, and there are periods of all businesses, and particularly I think there's some, you know, like real estate, for example, tax season, where it makes sense to give parents the flexibility to say, hey, for like a month and a half or 2 months, I'm going to go back to work and then I'm going to go back on mat leave, or maybe that you can switch off. And this is already done in Quebec, right, Garnet?
15: Yes, exactly. So Quebec has a system where within that 12-month maximum period, there's the possibility of pausing and then resuming, but constrained by those 12 months. We're proposing that it would be within the constraints of the 18-month period that exists for parental leave in the other nine provinces. So if you're choosing the 12-month option, you can pause and then resume, and then that would extend your leave, but only within that 18-month constraint.
14: And what is the government's reaction been to this? I read the minister's comments that they take a look at it, you know, in 2015 campaign. They campaigned to extend parental leave to 18 months, which they did in 2017. So obviously they've made some changes, but what's the reaction been from the government?
15: Well, look, I was encouraged by some of the minister's comments. We were working hard to put forward constructive ideas in the interests of families and all Canadians. And I would love to see the government take these ideas on. I'd be happy to meet with the minister and other people in the government to further make this case. I was disappointed to see some negative comments about the third proposal, that is the eliminating clawbacks for paid caregiving work. And it does suggest a bit of a difference in philosophy around this. So conservatives believe very much in choice and flexibility, and we think having the broad range of childcare options available is helpful for families. And that includes more informal arrangements. So if you know your neighbor's on mat leave and you say, hey, how about I pay you to watch my kids when I go back to work, then this proposal would allow your neighbor to do that because they wouldn't have to worry about clawbacks. Minister Haidu expressed a lack of interest in that because she said, well, she thinks parents prefer institutional child care as opposed to the more informal options. And I would just say, let's give parents the flexibility to consider these options. If people aren't interested in taking up this opportunity in certain cases, that's fine. But we think it's a choice that should be available. If I'm watching one of my own kids and I also am earning a bit of money watching a neighbor's kid, I think there are many families that would want to take advantage of that opportunity if it was available. And I think the minister is also not taking into consideration how their approach to childcare has not actually delivered the volume in many cases. There are plenty of cases where parents struggle to have childcare options available. So being less ideological and more willing to look at these informal options would help. But, you know, two out of three, at least the government seems interested.
14: Well, that's good. Well, it's encouraging. Yeah, I will also, I've got two kids in daycare, and it was really, I mean, it's even, I kind of say the myth of the national child

0: come forward to start the conversation about it. Because I think too often we don't think about how we can make it easier for women to have kids, for people to have bigger families. And you're seeing that with the low fertility rate in this country. And you're seeing it with, you know, women kind of struggle or go back to work or decide we're not going to have that second kid. I've got a lot of friends have decided to have one because it's too much. So hopefully the government will take you up on it.
1: Yeah, thank you. And just to your last point, I mean, we are seeing in the numbers a big gap between the number of children that women tell pollsters they want to have versus the number of children people are having. Our big emphasis here is on choice and flexibility, but enabling people to have a family that aligns with what they hope for, and not having bureaucratic nonsense or cost pressures get in the way of people being able to fulfill their dreams in this regard.
0: Amazing. All right. Well, thank you so much for coming on the show to talk about this. Good luck.
1: Thank you so much.
0: All right. That's Garnet Genis. He's the, He's the Conservative MP and opposition critic for employment, talking about some, I think, very sensible reforms that they are proposing to parental leave, including allowing you, if you're on parental leave or mat leave, you can go back to work for a month and then you can go back on mat leave again, which would be great for me. Not that I'm having another kid, because to the point I'd love more, but I'm old and it's too expensive. After the break, we are going to be joined by a cybersecurity expert and privacy expert, because there is a very underreported story in this country. CRA had over...
2: Good afternoon, I'm Tom McKay. Here's what's making news. Niagara police have charged a 36-year-old Welland man with first-degree murder after a woman was found dead inside a residence yesterday afternoon. Detectives say the incident was isolated and they believe there is no threat to public safety. St. Catharines councillor Greg Miller has announced he will not be running for re-election to encourage new faces and voices to get involved in local government. His council retirement comes ahead of the 2026 municipal elections, which will be held on October 26th. And Canada's unemployment rate rose to 6.9% in April, up from 6.7% in March. StatsCan says the economy shed 18,000 jobs in April after an increase of 14,000 in March. Check in the forecast. Sunny skies today, becoming a sun and cloud mix this afternoon with a high of 12. Tonight, a few clouds with fog patches developing after midnight. Temps going down to a low of 6. Right now, it's 11 degrees.
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1: I, too, was talking about that. 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
9: Welcome back to the show. Amanda Galbraith here, Free For All Friday. We talk about some of the biggest stories of the week, or the stories that are really getting me going. Those are also the things you get to hear about on this show. Amanda Galbraith, of course, with you for the next hour and a half. There has been a lot of conversation in the country this week around privacy, around how we treat people's data. There is a significant data breach that happened in Alberta. That reporting actually was led by a woman named Jen Gerson from The Line. I encourage you to take a look at their work. They're very direct in their reporting, and they have some smart political stuff. So that's been widely covered, and we're going to talk about that in the second hour. But underneath all of that, or at the same time that was happening, the Federal Privacy Commissioner, actually tabled a new report in Parliament this week, very quietly, showing the scope of the data security breaches at the Canada Revenue Agency since 2020. And this number, like, truly shocked me when I was talking with David, who produces the show before, or yesterday we were talking about this, is in the last 6 years, CRA has had more than 42,000 security breaches. 42,000. As the result of people either gaining unauthorized access to your information, modifying your information, and the report also found that the CRA couldn't provide details about every confirmed breach, either due to how limitations in its tracking system or the overall volume. So basically, they don't have the tech to track it, or it was such a big breach, they couldn't actually give you kind of the scope of it. Now, the commissioner's office said the agency did not implement a mandatory multi-factor authentication in a timely manner. That's one of their criticisms. They also said they did not consistently rely on what they would call best practices. So, I wanted to talk to an expert about this and just to understand what's going on. Because CRA has a lot of sensitive information about you, about me. And part of this, by the way, is one of the settlements related to this is going to be $8.7 million. And that is a class action lawsuit where tens of thousands of Canadians saw their accounts hacked during COVID. Now, joining me to talk about all this and sort of unpack what this means, Claudio Popa, he's a certified security and privacy expert and author of the Canadian Cyber Fraud Handbook. Claudio, that's right. I've got it right. I'm saying your name correctly.
10: That's perfect. Thank you for having me on the show.
9: Thank you so much for coming on. Okay, so tell me about this, like 42,000 secure. CRA deals with millions of people. Well, they deal with all Canadians every year in theory. So tens of millions of people. But 42,000 sounds like a lot to me. What do you kind of make of this report?
10: It's an astronomical figure. In the previous years, the privacy commissioner tabled similar reports and said, hey, you know what, this year we saw 32 breaches from the CRA, or 64 or 12 or whatever. And they were always serious. But this time, because, you know, in part because it spans 6 years, but in major part because it has to do with some failures in process that took place during the pandemic, we are facing these massive numbers of what they call UUTP incidents. Now, most people are not familiar with the term UUTP. It stands for unauthorized use of taxpayer information by a third party, which is a complicated way of saying identity fraud. And that level of identity fraud represents the vast majority of these 42,755 breach reports. In fact, 35,000 of those are these identity fraud issues. And so I had an opportunity to dig deeper into those and found that, in fact, impersonation is really the way that so many people's identities have been stolen and used to compromise their financial position. So that's where we stand with this. But yes, it's a very big concern that the CRA is able to say, look, we just don't have the resources and the records to essentially perform proper investigations into all of these incidents.
9: And I think one of the important points, I guess, is people didn't necessarily hack passwords, right? Like, you know, as you mentioned, kind of they've reused passwords leaked elsewhere, which is pretty common. I have an alert set. I had it through Google, at least, where it would give me like the gray, or, you know, gray web, you know, your passwords are here, like change this. But it honestly got overwhelming. Like, just every, you get these emails in your inbox and it's like, hey, there's been a breach. Your password may be leaked. You may want to change it. It's like, okay, like it's a Tuesday, like welcome to another day. But what can you do as an individual? Let's say Sierra, one of their arguments is no organization is immune to cyber attacks, right? And I would say that in my work in my Oyster Group with other companies, we get a lot of cyber breach work. What can you do as an individual to protect yourself?
10: Well, certainly people can't fix what's wrong with the CRA security controls, but they can fix their own personal practices. And we know that somewhere upwards of 70% of people still reuse their passwords. They still use the same logins on multiple websites. They still improperly store their access credentials into sites. And by and large, websites like the CRA and others can use or can enforce multi-factor authentication to try to defuse that risk. But really, people, individuals, Canadians need to adopt password managers that are trustworthy, that are able to reliably protect their personal information. Most people who use password managers use them not just as a security tool, but as a convenience tool. So we need to think about how we're educating Canadians to, one, select those tools, which it seems like on a monthly basis, we are seeing that more password managers are being breached themselves. So that's a very big concern. So we see a lot of people reverting to using, you know, personal books or a little piece of paper to store their access credentials, which in some cases, literally, when you're faced with the reality that so many of these are breached, in some cases, it will save them. But it's certainly better than reusing the same password all the time. You correctly pointed out that we also need to rely on these notification services. And in addition to the Google one that you mentioned, Mozilla has one on their mozilla.org website. So these are the makers of the Firefox web browser. And my personal favorite, which is HIBP, haveibeenpwned.com, which will email you when your personal information ends up on leaked lists from various companies that have stolen or lost control of them. So there are ways to gain visibility into these things. There are ways to protect your personal access details. And of course, you need to not just deal with your own practices, but also those of your entire family, because you don't, as Canadians, we don't exist in a vacuum. We should always try to help our friends and families.
9: Just last question, Claudia, I'm curious, you know, this report is from since 2020. Do you think the government, like one of the findings was they didn't implement multi-factor authentication fast enough? Do you think the government systems are more secure today than they were then?
10: I do, actually, because one, they've been through a lot of embarrassing and humiliating breaches over the years. Two, they have survived the pandemic, and they saw the challenge of implementing MFA. They understood that having so many different third-party sites provide conduits for access into the CRA website was a huge mistake. Various different websites, including banking and other fintechs, were able to transfer users directly into the CRA systems. That didn't make sense. And so simplifying those access methods meant that they were able to control the security posture of their site and better protect taxpayers going forward. But one quick note.
9: I've got about 10 seconds left, Claudia. So
10: yeah, one quick note is that they simply said that a lot of these actually took place before 2020. So not just since 2020, they were just reported at that time. So we don't know when, but that's the information we've got.
9: Okay, that's Claudia Upopa. He's a certified security and privacy expert.
11: A look at the forecast. Sunny skies today, becoming a sun and cloud mix this afternoon with a high of 12. Tonight, just a few clouds early on, and then we're seeing fog patches developing after midnight. Temps going down to a low of 6. Tomorrow, sun and cloud mix, a 30% chance of showers late in the afternoon. There is a risk of thunderstorms as well, the high reaching 18 degrees. And as for Sunday, we're expecting a sun and cloud mix with a high of 13 degrees.
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7: Amanda Galbraith here with you, Free For All Friday. We want to have some fun. I want to bring you some joy. And I am so excited about the fact that the Toronto Tempo, Canada's first WNBA women's basketball professional team, is going to be kicking off tonight. They're going to be playing the Washington Mystics at 7:30 p.m. If you don't know about it, you should tune in. It's a huge deal. It's incredibly exciting, I think, for the country. It's incredibly exciting for women's sports. And joining us to talk about all of that and that they've achieved, because they've been running, my understanding, to get this thing ready for today, they've been running very quickly. Teresa Resch, president of the Toronto Tempo. Teresa, thank you so much for coming on the show today.
8: Oh, thanks for having me. And yeah, bringing joy. This is going to be an incredible, historic day.
7: So tell us a little bit about what we can expect tonight. Obviously, I think the country, in particular Toronto fans, we're used to cheering for the Raptors. So what's it going to be like to cheer for the Toronto Tempo?
8: Well, I worked for the Raptors for 10 years as the vice president of basketball operations, and this is going to be on a whole nother level. So we're really excited to be the first ever WNBA team outside of the United States. So historic, just because it's not in the U.S. And then secondly, we're Canada's team. So across the country, coast to coast, TSN, Bell Media is our sponsor. So exclusively hosting Tempo games. So tune in no matter where you're at. We're going to have some high level competition. We have one Canadian on the team, Kia Nurse. So it might be a familiar face, but then we have some incredible talent. These are literally the best in the world. Marina Mabry, Brittany Sykes, Julie Allman. Some people might be familiar with Kiki Rice. She played at UCLA and we drafted her 6th overall, and she'll be making her WNBA debut tonight. And then of course, you know, this is historic. So we have so much planned leading up to it. So incredible anthem. We have a spoken word artist to start us off. We have a great halftime performer. I'm not sure if that's going to make broadcast or not. but yeah, a lot of exciting things to happen. And just tune in. It's going to be historic, and who everybody wants to be part of history, right?
7: Yeah. And tell me about, as somebody who helped build, you know, the Raptors franchise, which, you know, has had that incredible peak in 2019 with the championship, and you know, I've loved being as a fan, and I'm a member of the city and a Canadian, being a part of that. For women's sports to have a women's league, I think that has this much anticipation around it. What does that mean for girls who are young girls who are doing this? What does it mean to have Kia Nurse, who's a guard for you guys? She, as you mentioned, she's a Hamilton native. What does it mean to have her play at home and for how we advance women's sports in this country?
8: It's an incredible opportunity, right? The opportunity to serve as role models, really aspirational for people across this country. You know, if you can see it, you can be it. So it's definitely going to make an impact for many generations. It's interesting because at the Raptors, I joined in 2013. And at that time, they talked about this Raptor and this Vince generation. And I think that the same thing will happen with the Tempo. Only time will tell ultimately, but we already know the impact we've had just on the exposure and the interest in women's sports. As you said, it's just not the Tempo, right? We have the PWHL that launched 2 years ago, the Northern Super League Soccer that launched last year, and now we get to launch in this country. So we went from zero team sports, women's professional sports, to three in a 3 year span. So it's pretty incredible. And I think that just shows the marketplace, like they're ready for it. They're hungry for this and they're coming out and supporting it in real ways. We have two founding partners. They appear on our jersey. So CIBC, the bank, and then Sephora, the beauty brand. And they were on board before we even had a name. The commitment and the partnership and the sponsorship, the investment in this is huge. And that's how come we're successful. That's how come we're getting here. I mean, the fact that we're tipping a ball is because of the support we've had. And that's not just corporate support, but that's fandom too. So follow our social medias, buy your merch, come to the game if you can, but if you can't do that, tune in. So tonight we'll be on TSN. Ball tips at 7:30, but the broadcast is actually going to start at 7. So tune in. Even if you can't be in arena, you'll get to see all the pomp and circumstance that happens before that. So a lot of things to be excited about. I'm actually really excited as well because we're honoring some of these day ones. So the women that have really laid the groundwork for this, like you said, this has been a long time coming. So we have Celia Sweeney. She's the godmother of basketball in this country. Tammy Sutton Brown. She played in the WNBA champion, really the first Canadian to play in the league. We have some coaches. We had the first woman from the territories to play youth sports. So just a lot of people who have laid the groundwork for what we're doing today. So much to talk about, so much excitement. And the best part is these players that people probably haven't even heard of yet, you're going to fall in love with them and they're going to be as common as Kyle Lowry and Kawhi Leonard.
7: That's amazing. And tell us a little bit about the team itself. You know, we mentioned Kia Nurse, obviously pretty high profile in the country. I think she'll continue to grow. But what are their ages? Where do they come from? You know, what are like, are you guys going to, another question I was going to ask, are you guys going to win tonight? Like who are we going to get to know?
8: Yeah. So, I mean, number one, it's sports. You never know what's going to happen, but you always go out there and compete and you know, you want to end up on the winning side. So we're definitely going to be super competitive. Our general manager, Monica Rogers, put this team together, an incredible job. She was a former player herself. She won two championships with the Minnesota Lynx, and now she's in a front office position. And she's partnered with our head coach, Sandy Brundello. So she's a champion as well. She won in New York, and she won in Phoenix, a former player herself as well. So really great to have those women leading the team. And yeah, some of the names, Kia, like I said, Brittany Sykes, she goes by the nickname Slim. She's fun to watch. Marina Mabry is one of the most competitive players in all the WNBA. She joins us at a guard position. And we have Julie Allman. She's played in the league a little bit, but she's Belgian. She's one of the players out. Excited to have her on board here. Like I said, Kiki, she's a backup point guard for Julie from UCLA. Had an incredible career there. Just came off a national championship, so she knows all about winning. So it'll be really great to have those players become household names in this country.
7: And you know, stepping back a little bit, you're obviously the first Canadian, like a first expansion team. There's 14 teams in the U.S. One, and you're slated to get to 18. So it feels like there's lots of interest, and the WNBA itself is doing well, I would assume.
8: Oh my gosh, yes, we're on a rocket ship. So the game continues to grow. We have increased, just locked in a new CBA. So that's the agreement between the owners and the players of how much they're going to get paid. So the salary cap jumped from 1.5 to 7. Sports history by.
7: I would say
8: we're on a great momentum. So jump on this rocket ship. You'll go for a ride.
7: All right. Amazing. We are out of time here, Teresa, but thank you so much for coming on the show. Good luck tonight. If you're listening, if you're obviously listening, if you're talking, you're hearing me, the Toronto Tempo, first ever WNBA game in this country, face off against the Washington Mystics at 7:30. The broadcast starts at 7. So tune in. That's Teresa Rush. She's the president of the Toronto Tempo. Good luck tonight. Thank you for coming on the show.
8: Thanks so much.
7: All right. After the break, we are going to be joined by the panel. Of course, we're going to dig into Prime Minister Carney as meeting with Danielle Smith. Are we going to get a pipeline built? What about Alberta separatism and separatism in this country? Jason Kenney has some really interesting things to say. You'll hear on Basha Capellas' show on Sunday, but you're going to get a preview of that in the hour. And then
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5: Good afternoon. It's 1 o'clock. I'm Tom McKay. Here's what's making news. Niagara police have arrested a Welland man on homicide charges on Thursday, May 7th, around 1:55 p.m. Police were called to a neighborhood near Prince Charles Drive and Thorold Road in Welland. Officers on scene discovered a deceased woman inside the residence. Police took a man inside the residence into custody, and the investigation was taken over by the homicide unit. As a result, 36-year-old Christopher Bobko of Welland has been arrested and charged with first-degree murder. Detectives believe that this was an isolated incident and there is no risk to public safety. St. Catharines Councillor Greg Miller has announced he will not be running for re-election. He says he decided to retire from City Council to encourage new faces and voices to get involved in local government. Miller adds there's a couple of projects, though, that he hopes to wrap up before he leaves council.
6: Certainly, there's a couple of things in housing I want to make sure we're still moving forward on in terms of land use and ensuring we're still funding accessible dwelling units. And, you know, I think like everyone in the city, knowing the direction of sites like the GM site will help me sleep easier as a citizen, I'm sure. So I'll be keeping an eye on that.
5: Miller was first elected to represent Meriden in 2018. His council retirement comes ahead of the 2026 municipal elections to vote for Niagara's mayors, city councillors, and school board trustees will be held on October 26th. Niagara police have made an arrest following a shooting in Niagara Falls this week. CKTV's Christine Jansen has details.
7: Tuesday morning, police responded to reports of shots fired in the area of Queen Street and Zimmerman Avenue. When officers arrived on scene, they located a male victim with non-life-threatening gunshot wounds. As a result of the investigation, detectives have arrested 35-year-old Jonathan Wade. Wade is facing a number of charges, including assault with a weapon, careless use of a firearm, failure to comply with a release order, and more. Police are thanking the public for their help with this investigation. Reporting in Niagara, I'm Christine Jansen for 610 CKTV News.
5: Canada's unemployment rate rose to 6.9% in April, up from 6.7% in March. StatsCan says the economy shed 18,000 jobs in April after an increase of 14,000 in March. While the country added 67,000 more jobs on a year-over-year basis, Canada has lost 112,000 monthly manufacturing and wholesale sector jobs since January. The agency also says average hourly wages were up 4.5% in April from a year ago. And Ontario's chief medical officer of health says two Ontario residents who were on a cruise ship with passengers infected with hantavirus are in good spirits and showing no symptoms while isolating in their rural community. Dr. Kieran Moore says the couple in the Grey Bruce Public Health Unit's area are being monitored for 45 days, the longest potential incubation period for the deadly virus.
8: We are in daily contact with them. If between the daily contact they develop symptoms, they have a number to call, and we will coordinate the care and the testing and the follow-up for these individuals, and we'll keep all of our health system partners informed if they ever do need treatment.
5: Moore says the couple was exposed in two settings after disembarking the cruise ship on the remote South Atlantic island of St. Helena in late April before flying to Johannesburg with an infected person on the flight. For more news in Niagara, go to 610cktb.com. A look at the forecast. Sunny skies today, becoming a sun and cloud mix this afternoon with a high of 12. Tonight, just a few clouds early on, and then we're seeing fog patches developing after midnight. Temps going down to a low of 6. Tomorrow, sun and cloud mix, a 30% chance of showers late in the afternoon. There is a risk of thunderstorms as well, the high reaching 18 degrees. And as for Sunday, we're expecting a sun and cloud mix with a high of 13 degrees. Right now, it's 11 degrees. I'm Tom McKay for 610 CKTV, Niagara's News and Talk.
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13: Little Beatles there. All right, Amanda Galbraith here with you, Free for All Friday. We have the panel with us today, two of my faves, actually. I'm quite pumped about this. Gary Keller, Vice President of Strategy Corps. Gary, welcome back to the show, my friend.
14: Always good to be with you, Amanda.
13: And Laura D'Angelo, she's Vice President of National Strategy and Public Affairs. Laura, your title is so fancy now at Enterprise Canada.
15: And nice and long, you know, just as much airtime as possible.
13: Perfect. Perfect. All right. Speaking of fancy, Prime Minister Carney met with Alberta Premier Danielle Smith this morning in Ottawa. Now, for background, I spoke to the media briefly ahead of the meeting, but they did not take questions. They just did a little photo op and had a little chit chat. Now, for context, more than a month has passed since their original Alberta-Ottawa energy MOU deadline. So they had signed this agreement in principle a little while ago. We're like, wow, this is pretty impressive. And they had a deadline to sort of reach a deal a month ago. That has not We have not heard much more other than they still like each other and they still want to keep working together. Now, reports last week said the federal government is actually considering a different route for a new pipeline to the BC coast because there was a lot of noise around the coastal First Nations in particular about the route that they were proposing. And Carney, in his typical word salad-y-ness, said a pipeline is more probable than possible. I don't know what that means, but I'm going to ask Gary and Laura about it. So here is what the Prime Minister had to say ahead of the meeting today.
16: We've been meeting and talking over the course of the past year, and I have to say I'm very pleased with the progress we've been making. We have more to do, which is why we're sitting down today. But when Canada works well, it's good for the world, and I think you probably, I'm sure you did, I certainly hear it when I go around the world and meet our partners, that they want more Canada and more Albertas.
13: Look at them agreeing with each other. Now, Premier Smith says she hopes to have the MOU signed and finalized in the coming days.
17: Thank you, Prime Minister. We've had some really constructive conversations over the last number of months since the MOU. Still have a few things to work out, and I hope that we can get to the finish line on signing that MOU. I know industry is getting a bit impatient. Albertans are getting a little bit impatient. And if we're going to move forward with that MOU, I hope it happens in the next number of days.
13: So the feds have also said they're going to table legislation soon, quote unquote, to expedite the regulatory approval process for infrastructure projects. So that means you would reduce the approval timeline down to 2 years, as the Prime Minister has previously talked about, his one project, one review kind of idea. Laura, what does it mean to say a pipeline is more probable than possible? Like, what do you actually think is happening here?
15: I mean, I have truly no idea what that sentence means. but what I am going to take a guess at is I actually think the Prime Minister truly wants this pipeline to happen. He is an Albertan. He wants this to work. I don't think that you are doing all of this as just political theater. There's a certain amount of political theater to this MOU. Let's be real. But I think it means that he really wants it to work. He is doing the things he needs to do to get the political cover to make the approvals happen. And I say that, I know conservatives love to talk about how, you know, it's the federal government's jurisdiction. They can just say yes. And that is true. It's also politics, and you do, you know, optics matter. Keeping other provinces happy matters. Keeping the Federation together matters. And so there is a certain amount of the MOU that is about making sure everyone feels listened to so that they have the political cover to do this. And to me, that means when he says probable more than possible, they're getting close.
13: and maybe to pick up on that, Gary, and there is this national unity kind of element, and we're going to talk about that, so I want to save a little bit of that for the next block, but if you need to pepper it in, I understand. Do you think we're going to get a pipeline? Do you think there is this, I haven't dug too deep, candidly, into this alternate route thing, but what do you think we're actually going to get one? I do believe what Laura says that the Prime Minister wants one and believes it should happen. I'm just, I'm not convinced on the timeline.
10: Well, and it's a good question. And the national unity aspect is important. And I know we will get to that. But I do want to note something that happened last week when the Prime Minister announced his so-called sovereign wealth fund, which is not a sovereign wealth fund. It is an investment fund that is going to be funded by debt in Canada, not externally, which is a traditional sovereign wealth fund. But the important part about this is when Mr. Carney made that announcement, on Monday of last week, he invoked Norway. Norway has a sovereign wealth fund. Well, when he made those statements, my phone lit up with Western Canadian clients and Western Canadian friends of mine saying, is this the National Energy Policy 2.0? How is he going to fund this? Where is he going to get the money from? Oh, he's going to get it from the oil and gas sector. I say this to illustrate the amount of mistrust there is between Ottawa and the Liberals and the central government and Albertans, the energy industry, Albertans as a whole, because I think it's relevant to paint the picture of the importance of this MOU. Now, the MOU itself has a number of pieces to it. It's not just one thing or two things. There's a number of pieces to it. And, you know, what I know and what I have heard is there's a good chunk of it which has been much easier to negotiate, and that has been put to bed, and some of that has been announced. The last hard lifting on the MOU has been the last month, I will say as well. What I've heard is a great deal of fear, especially people in the industry saying, oh, the process is slowing down. The political side is getting overtaken by the bureaucracy in Ottawa. Environment and Climate Change Canada is working their little fingers in and delaying this, using their influence. And it has been very, I would say, there's been a level of concern, a great deal of concern, I would say. So to hear the Prime Minister's statement and to have Premier Smith essentially saying yes, nodding along, I do think that there will probably be some positive news in the days ahead. So that's just to illustrate the kind of situation and the political culture that we find ourselves in around the MOU. And it is very important, and it does have national unity impacts, and it's not just about the flow of energy per se. So, but a pipeline approval is important. I think I don't think the Prime Minister would go out and say something like that if he didn't feel confident that things were moving in the right direction.
13: Laura, I just want to play this clip for you. So Pierre Poilievre was at the Canada Strong and Free Conference, which is like a conservative confab that happens in Ottawa. It used to be the Manning Conference, which was named for Preston Manning. He used his speech to attack the PM's lack of progress.
11: He's not removed a single Trudeau-era anti-development law. He did not pass a single... He did pass a new law that allows him to go around the old laws, but he's not used that new law to approve a single solitary project. And speaking of the illusion of the Pacific Pipeline, it still has no route, no permit, no builder, no investor, no start point, no end point, no starting date.
13: So, Laura, when did the Liberals start to get vulnerable? Like, they're a year in. I get pipelines were not built in a day. But when did they get vulnerable on this?
15: I think there's still quite a lot of juice left in that squeeze, if I'm really honest here. The Liberals got elected, obviously, on the Donald Trump ballot question, but also got elected on this with a lot of trust from Canadians on, we think you can do this and we believe you want to do this. And that hasn't really changed, not just because, you know, Pierre Poilievre has kind of been hurt politically now for a number of months, but because Canadians still believe that the Prime Minister is trying. And so I do think there's a decent chunk of time left. What I will say is we know quite clearly that industry is getting annoyed, whether that's, you know, all of us hearing from clients or you hear it in the news or Premier Smith saying it quite loudly today. I do think there is a moment where if industry decides to get much more public with that frustration, that could start to shift things, because that is a big part of the Prime Minister's brand, being understanding industry, being closer to business. But I think Canadians are going to give him a lot more rope because he's done some things that that they really like and that seem impressive and that resonate with how they're feeling right now.
13: Yeah, I think I agree with, I think the conservatives should push it. Well, it's because I think it's the right decision to make. Like, I think it is important that we continue to push this envelope forward. But I also, you know, I see Canadians giving the PM a lot of space there on it for sure. We touched on the national unity element of this, and I want to bring that into our next conversation because Stay Free Alberta, which is a separatist movement there, has 300,000 petitions they've dropped. So we're probably going to have that question put to Albertans. Jason Kay.
5: A look at the forecast. Sunny skies today, becoming a sun and cloud mix this afternoon with a high of 12. Tonight, just a few clouds early on, and then we're seeing fog patches developing after midnight. Temps going down to a low of 6 tomorrow. Sun and cloud mix, a 30% chance of showers late in the afternoon. There is a risk of thunderstorms as well, the high reaching 18 degrees. And as for Sunday, we're expecting a sun and cloud mix with a high of 13 degrees.
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1: Welcome back to the show, friends. Amanda Galbraith here with you and the panel on Free for All Friday. Joining me today is Gary Keller, who is the Vice President of Strategy Corps, and Laura D'Angelo, who has a very fancy title, Vice President of National Strategy Public Affairs at Enterprise Canada. Before the break, we were just talking about the politics of pipelines, whether or not the PM and, by extension, also Premier Danielle Smith are going to get it done. And one of the things we didn't touch on, because I want to talk about it here, is the national unity aspect to this. Is the kind of West wants in? Is the we are overdue for this? Is also, and just I think geopolitically, it makes no sense that we are not pushing harder to become a greater exporter of energy. So with all that happening, what happened this week in Alberta is significant. So the separatist group Stay Free Alberta delivered around 300,000 signatures, well over the 178,000 required, to Elections Alberta to confirm for a potential referendum on Alberta separation. So it's bringing that one step forward towards reality. Interestingly, politically, this hasn't become a huge national issue. Like we certainly talked about on the show, but you don't see the PM or cabinet ministers digging into it too much, or even, I would say, you know, Pierre Poilievre and others. And I think part of that is, when you're the prime minister and you talk about something, it raises the bar, right? It makes it a big national story. And thus far, it's more of a regional issue. But it is going to become that. And CTV's Vasi Kapelos actually did an interview today with former Alberta Premier Jason Kenney, who has been very vocal. It will air on Sunday, so I encourage you to watch that on Question Period. And he's talking about it's time for people to step up and talk about this.
2: One of the issues I've found with Federalists generally is they don't want to fan the flames.
3: Is that a mistake right now? In general?
2: I think it's time to start making these arguments. Like, we can't, for a year now, Federalists have been saying, well, maybe they won't get the signatures. There might be a legal issue. And why would we fan the flames and amplify some of these marginal voices? I think it's time to start making the arguments.
1: He also said he sees an opportunity here for Pierre Poilievre.
2: He grew up in Alberta, he represents an Alberta constituency. He ran a campaign just a year ago on Canada First, Canada Last, Canada Always. And to his credit, he ran in a by-election in an area of rural Alberta where there's a fair bit of separatist sentiment on a very clear Federalist platform, and he won over 80% of the vote. If I were him, I would run towards this, like Jean Charest did in 1995, to be a great champion of national unity.
1: So I want to put it to the panel. Is it time for folks to step up? Do we need to see more of a conversation here around separatism? Is that part of this pipeline play that the Prime Minister is trying to do? I also want to just put it out there for you, which we can pick up or not. This is also, we're talking about Alberta, but separately, there's also a showdown happening in Quebec. That election is going to take place, has to happen by October 5th. You know, the CAQ, who have been ruling for a long time, are trailing both the Liberals and the Parti Québécois, they're 14%. The Parti Québécois and the Quebec Liberal Party are now sort of neck and neck, as of some polls in mid-April. So we're going to have a national unity crisis in Alberta. We're having one now. We are likely going to have one in Quebec. And we don't seem to have a big Federalist champion at this point, other than perhaps Premier Kenney, who seems to be stepping into that void to a certain extent. Gary, to you first, how do you think, should the Prime Minister be speaking on this? Should he be naming champions of this issue? Like, how do we need to tackle this politically? Because I do think this is coming at us, whether we like it or not.
4: Well, and to your point, it's coming at us very fast in Alberta compared to what's happening in Quebec. Yet more attention seems to be focused on the Quebec election than what is happening in Alberta. Now, part of that is geography. Part of that is central Canadianism, Laurentian elitism, whatever you have it. That's sheer proximity to Quebec. But Quebec's going to have an election, in the fall. And the outcome of that is now a bit up in the air. Whereas Alberta could be having a full-blown referendum question at the very same time, which is a much more immediate challenge. And I have been blowing the whistle for some time to a whole bunch of different folks saying, you need to be paying attention to this. This is a bigger issue than people are giving it credence to. It could fan into a giant issue very, very soon. And so what is the plan? What is the strategy? I do agree that, you know, the Prime Minister can't be out there talking every day about it, but he can be laying groundwork internally, and he has been laying groundwork internally about a strategy and a plan and what those tactics look like coming out of that strategy. And I think Jason Kenney is right. I think I did not doubt that the Stay Free Alberta people would get the signatures. You know, Alberta had a pretty brutal winter this year, and you would see people on the side of the highway in Alberta with a table and some Alberta flags and people pulling over to, you know, in the middle of minus 20 to sign a petition. Wow. The people are motivated, right? And so I had no doubt that they'd meet the signature base. And so, yes, it is starting to, it is important to make the case for Canada. And I think the prime minister can do that with, especially if he gets his MOU approved and some other things. And I think he's betting on that. And I think Danielle Smith is betting on that as well. I do believe she believes in a strong Alberta within a united Canada. And the problem is she has people within her party that don't necessarily agree with that. So this is all a challenging mix. And for those people who say, well, it's only 25-30% of the population, which might vote. Well, it's not 50%, though. Mm-hmm. But to those people, I say, okay. But the problem with a referendum is it becomes a catch-all for anything you don't like, whether it's the federal government or the Alberta government. You don't like Mark Carney? I'm voting in favor of separation. I don't like the strike, the teacher strike that happened in Alberta, and I think Danielle Smith handled it wrong. I'm going to vote because I'm just mad, right? And so referendums become these dangerous catch-alls that can blow up into things. And I think Kenny pointed the point that, you know, months before the Brexit referendum, you know, Remain was up by 20 points. So it's a dangerous set of circumstances, and embers can fan into flames very quickly on things that may not even be related to the question at hand.
1: Laura, what's your take on this? Do you think the PM should be have a bigger voice in this? Do you think he needs to sort of say de facto, okay, you, Jason Kenney, it's obviously not going to be Jean Charest, but let's find a prominent Quebecer to talk about this. Like who goes, maybe it's Jean Chrétien. Maybe we get him out of there. Like who goes into the breach on this, or do they need to?
5: I mean, assuming this is going to be on the ballot in Alberta as a referendum question, someone has to go into the breach. I don't think it should be the prime minister. I do think it should be someone else, but someone has to go into the breach. And there are a lot of lessons from 95 about that. There was really active, very well organized campaigns to really ensure that Quebecers didn't vote to separate. And obviously that was, you know, an unbelievably narrow vote. And there was a lot of resources put behind that. And that should happen here too. I think, you know, it's so interesting hearing the two of you say that you feel like you aren't seeing very much about Alberta separatism in the media right now, because I feel like it's all I see. I feel like I see so much more about that than about Quebec, which is right now, which is fascinating given, you know, our various partisan allegiances. Mm-hmm. And where I live in Ottawa, where I should be seeing tons about Quebec, and I hear about Alberta so much. But I think I find it, it is

0: incident was isolated, and they believe there is no threat to public safety. St. Catharines Councillor Greg Miller has announced he will not be running for re-election to encourage new faces and voices to get involved in local government. His council retirement comes ahead of the 2026 municipal elections, which will be held on October 26th. And Canada's unemployment rate rose to 6.9% in April, up from 6.7% in March. StatsCan says the economy shed 18,000 jobs in April after an increase of 14,000 in March. Checking the forecast, sunny skies today becoming a sun and cloud mix this afternoon with a high of 12. Tonight, a few clouds with fog patches developing after midnight, temps going down to a low of 6. Right now, it's 11 degrees.
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1: Welcome back. Mandy Galbraith here with you, Free For All Friday, where we talk about some of the bigger stories of the week or stories that really catch my attention, which I think are big. Joining me on the panel today, Gary Keller and Laura D'Angelo, who have been fabulous so far and great friends of the show. I'm curious on their take on this one, because this policy proposal came out yesterday from the Conservatives, who were calling on the federal government to make changes to parental leave rules. So it's a bit more flexible and gets, I think, a little more opportunity for working moms, for self-employed people. We spoke to the CPC's, the Conservative Party's employment critic, MP Garnet Jennis, earlier on the show about why they're bringing this forward.
2: The new technology that exists around remote work, flexible work, et cetera, as well as just general trends in people trying to integrate work and family life in different ways. This is the new reality, people looking for flexibility and choice across a broader range of options. And we want to support people having that choice by making reforms to parental leave to make it less confining, less binary in this sense, and to offer people more options. So we put forward three proposals that do that.
1: And those proposals are as follows. One, that you could go, if you're on, right now you go on mat leave or parental leave, and it's basically EI. So there's a little bit of a tack on, obviously, for the maternity or for the, but it's primarily EI. So you get 55%, up to 55% of your average weekly earnings to a maximum of $729 per week. You can also have, it can go up to, there's also an up to 18-month leave, but you cannot go back to work. If you go back to work, it's done. There's no, you can't say, hey, it's really busy at work, or hey, I'm self-employed and, you know, it's, I'm an accountant, it's tax season, I want to go back for a month or 6 weeks and go back on mat leave. Like, it's done, it's over, you can't access those services anymore. You can in Quebec, which is what they're modeling this after. Two, right now, if you want to actually get some skills training or go back to school or learn something, if you do that and don't get permission from the government, you can lose your benefits. So currently the government has to approve this. I've never met a mom on mat leave who has the time or the mental capacity to go back to school in the middle of it, but like I'm willing to be convinced that there are people exist that do this. And then the third proposal is they want to allow an exception for parents who provide additional paid childcare. So let's say you're at home with your kid, your neighbor, you know, wants to go back to work, they can't find a daycare spot, you make a little bit extra money and there's no clawback of your EI around that. I was curious what the panel thought about this. The government sort of said the first two, they like the idea of it. I think it's important that we have a national conversation around these issues. One, because Canada has a record low fertility rate right now. It's 1.25 children per woman as of 2024. By the way, BC is 1.02. So we're with like Italy, Japan, South Korea, and ultra low. The other thing is, while we like to pat ourselves on the back around our parental leave policies, we compare ourselves to the US, right? Which is obviously much lower than it's, you know, 12 weeks unpaid leave for eligible workers. We're far more generous in that way. But if you actually look at other OECD countries, as far as the income replacement, we are the middle of the pack at best. So just curious, I know both Gary and Laura are parents of youngish children, have gone through this process recently. Do you think we need to make changes? And you think we may do even more changes to how we support parents and families as they kind of assess whether or not they want to have kids? Can they have more kids? How do they tackle this with work? Laura, I'm going to go to you first and then Gary.
3: I mean, some of your listeners might find this surprising, but I find these three proposals completely reasonable.
1: And, same.
3: And right. Like, I think they're pretty great. And especially the first one, the flexible parental leave. And I'm going to give a really specific and anecdotal example. But right now, you know, parental leave means both parents, right? It can apply to either mom or dad, or dad and dad, or mom and mom, whatever you've got. But this reality is, you can only use it one time. And so in my case, when my first child was born, you know, what we were hoping was that my husband could take off 4 weeks of parental leave so he could be with us and have a lot of time. We were hoping maybe even 2 months. Then he would go back to work. And when I went back to work, when our eldest was a year, my husband would take off, you know, another however many months until we could get a daycare spot, and so that he could also spend time with his kids and have that experience. that's not possible, right? So we had to make a choice of, do I need the support at the beginning when I'm recovering from birth and going through this really difficult thing? Or do we need it at the end when childcare is notoriously difficult to find and he wants some time with his kids? And so splitting it, yes, it could mean, to your earlier point, Amanda, that it's, you know, I want to be able to go back for busy season for just a little while because that's huge for our family income. It also could mean it's wonderful for the other parent to get time with your kids and to support each other through those things. So I definitely think these are things we need to be looking at. I worked in government long enough to know that public servants would tell you this is very hard to do, but that doesn't mean we shouldn't do it.
1: Well, I mean, but the interesting thing is it's actually done in Quebec. Like, it can Correct. Be done. I mean, they Correct. Have, so this is where I'm like, okay, like, I know as usual, Quebec is sometimes frequently ahead of the curve on some of this stuff. Gary, Quebec also specifically has a policy. They're one of the first jurisdictions in North America to offer dedicated paternity leave, basically so that, like, it can't be transferred to the mom, right? Well, like Laura's talking about, you can shift it back and forth. And the interesting thing is that led to a higher participation rate in Quebec. So significantly more Quebec dads took a leave compared to the rest of the country. So do you think even, like, first of all, I would love your take broadly on the policy. And two, what do you think about sort of that specific, like, daddy quota or daddy weeks? Do you think that's a good policy to put forward?
4: Well, as somebody who had a benefit of an employer who was encouraging and somebody who wanted to take that time. Now, I'm a little bit older than the average dad, but I think the important part of this discussion as well is that the age at first birth for both men and women, it's gotten old over time, where people are more established in their careers, and taking that time is actually even more important with a child, whether it's the mother or the father. But I think these are fantastic proposals, and it's interesting because we had a baby during the pandemic and we had one not that long ago as well. And my wife and I actually had these conversations. You know, she was frustrated about how the system worked and about how that there was no flexibility in parental leave. And, you know, friends of hers saying, like, well, I could literally be looking after another child while I'm looking after my child, but I can't do it because I wouldn't qualify under the EI rules. I think this is starting an important national discussion. I think these policy ideas are fantastic, and it's not me wearing a partisan hat, because I think these are the discussion points we need to have. If we want to increase Canada's birth rate, because it's been declining over time, and it's you know, for economic benefit, whatever, the reality is, you know, some of the things that have been tried in the past, you know, baby bonuses or direct grants, and it doesn't matter if it's Canada or elsewhere in the Western world, they have not worked. It has not increased the birth rate. So, you know, these things, they have a double benefit, right? They're good for parents, they're good for kids, they could possibly have a positive impact on the economy and the quality of life for Canadians. So these are important conversations to be having, and I really like the entire suite of these policy proposals. And then, putting my partisan hat back on, look, conservatives in the last election, they lost support from certain groups. Men were outvoting conservatives than women were. If this is an opportunity to recognize the new reality that parents face, then there's probably some added political benefit in that too. But put that aside, these are some great ideas, and I would love to see government adopt these concepts.
1: Yeah, I think it's good. I also just think it's good for us to have the conversation, because I was talking to David before, the producer, and, you know, my worry is, like, supporting families and, you know, how do we have more kids? Like, that's been relegated to sort of the far, people think it's like a right-wing dog whistle. And as an entrepreneur, as a working mom, it's not. It's just, like, we actually need the support. Like, the current system is not built for us. It really is not. And I can tell you, I know so many, I have a group chat of, like, six female moms my age, all entrepreneurs, because they found that working within the system as it stands did not suit their needs or their family's needs. So,
4: well, Amanda, and the other important point is the current system is built under essentially what is the unemployment system. This isn't an unemployment issue. This is it's a much wider policy discussion. So maybe we do need a separate system than other than just tacking it on to, like, the traditional system for unemployment.
1: Yeah.
3: And, And Amanda, it's become dog whistle on both sides, right? Like, it's either deep feminist policy or it's family first policy, both of which are relegated to these hyper partisan shticks, when reality is we're all just people and we need help because it's really hard to be a parent.
1: It is, my friend. It is. All right. We are at a racetrack there. After the break, we're going to.
5: A look at the forecast. Sunny skies today, becoming a sun and cloud mix this afternoon with a high of 12. Tonight, just a few clouds early on, and then we're seeing fog patches developing after midnight. Temps going down to a low of 6. Tomorrow, sun and cloud mix, a 30% chance of showers late in the afternoon. There is a risk of thunderstorms as well, the high reaching 18 degrees. And as for Sunday, we're expecting a sun and cloud mix with a high of 13 degrees.
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21: Hello, Tim Carroll here, Artistic Director of the Shaw Festival in Niagara-on-the-Lake. I want to tell you about our musical this year. We're doing the amazing Funny Girl. It's the musical that launched the career of Barbara Streisand, and when you come down, you'll see why. 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
1: That is a classic Spice Girls banger. Right, I love that song. All right, Amanda Galbraith here, Free for All Friday. We're at the end of the show. We have a little fun getting into some topics. We call these kickers because we kick the ideas around. Joining me to do just that, Gary Keller, Vice President of Strategy Corps, and Laura D'Angelo, Vice President of National Strategy and Public Affairs at Enterprise Canada. I would be remiss if I did not use that wonderful song about mamas to note that it is Mother's Day on Sunday. And I was curious how the panel plans to celebrate themselves or the moms in their life. I will say I myself have a tradition, which I believe I've mentioned on the show before, where we spend the morning with our kids. My other half is running in the Toronto, Sporting Life Marathon is happening in the city. And then we are going for brunch or breakfast. And then I'm leaving him and with my children and spending the afternoon by myself with my friend. And I might get a little dasted on a patio. That is my plan. To be alone without my children on Mother's Day for the afternoon. Laura, how do you celebrate the day that you gave birth and probably had an epidural?
2: Normally, we do like a breakfast in the morning. I like doing an activity where everyone can be their best selves, i.e. we go to a park and I silently read a book while my husband chases the children around the park. And then I also disappear for the afternoon, like you do. I go do something with friends.
1: Nice. Yeah,
2: I'm big on celebrate Mother's Day the way dads celebrate Father's Day.
1: So the funny thing is,
3: of course.
1: Yeah, well,
2: exactly.
1: But the funny thing is Father's Day for the last couple of years has lined up the day after my birthday, and I make a huge deal of my birthday every year. So I literally have ruined Mark's Father's Day every year with me being hungover. And then this year we might actually be flying somewhere. So he gets redos. He's never had a proper Father's Day. Gary, what about you? What are you guys planning to do?
4: Well, it'll be a quiet morning because we have a pretty small one as well. So, but there will be some elevated breakfast experience around here. And then my daughter has her very first piano recital later in the afternoon. So the grandparents are coming, and then so my mom will be there as well. And then we'll get together afterwards for a little bit of a barbecue. So there you go.
1: I am excited when the kids get a little older because mine has folks know they're 2 and 3, so they can't like do a lot. Is like when they make me like a really bad breakfast and I have to pretend to eat it. Like I'm looking forward to these kinds of things. Like, here, mommy, I made you like milk with weird stuff in it. I'll be like, thanks, honey. I will definitely be having this.
4: There's a very funny Bluey episode about that.
1: I've not gotten into that one yet. All right.
4: Oh, there you go.
1: I deliberately didn't talk about this on the show until now. Because I don't want to feed all of our collective post-traumatic stress disorder around the pandemic. But there has been a media update from the World Health Organization about the hantavirus. And Dr. Maria Van Kerkhove, I believe I'm pronouncing that correctly. Hopefully she doesn't become a household name. I don't believe she will. Stress to all of us that this is not the same as COVID.
5: This is not SARS-CoV-2. This is not the start of a COVID pandemic. This is an outbreak that we see on a ship, but this is not the same situation we were in 6 years ago. It doesn't spread the same way like coronaviruses do. It's very different. It's that close, intimate contact that we've seen. And most hantaviruses don't transmit between people at all.
1: So, which got me thinking, obviously, I do not believe this will be a huge, like, it's an interesting story. I think it's ticking all of our brains because of what we just went through, but it's likely to be the same experience. But should we have to face another pandemic of sorts? You know, we all, like, I basically became the foremost expert on Ontario wines. Like, I was a member of 2 different wine clubs. I didn't have kids then. I also really got into the Peloton. Like, that was what I did. So if you had to pick up a pandemic hobby because you're locked inside, I was thinking I might start knitting again. We got a lot of sourdough. He was ahead of the sourdough bandwagon. Gary, do you have a pandemic hobby at the ready other than minding your children?
4: Oh, God, it really was minding children back then. I haven't thought about it because my children were so small. My child at the time was so small that it was just keeping her alive. And so in some ways, it was keeping her alive inside a house that, you know, wasn't that much of a stretch in a backyard. But nowadays, with older children, I can't even imagine. It would probably be more focused around keeping them alive as well, given the circumstances. But please, for the love of God, let's not go through that again.
1: No. Laura, do you have any, like, are you going to, you know, start knitting with me? Do you want to take up painting? Like, what will you do?
2: So I am a big knitter, and I would just double down on it. My husband also took up sourdough, and I would demand that we are getting back into that in our household.
3: It was delicious. All right. The Toronto Tempo are having their first ever game. Well, first ever game in Canada tonight. So it's 7:30. They're taking on the Washington Mystics. We had the head of the team earlier on the show. I'm really excited for this. I'm not a huge, like, I go up and down on the Raptors, but I just love watching basketball. And, you know, I just think this is so incredible for women's sports. We've seen the growth in the last little bit. Are you guys excited, planning to watch? Gary, you first.
4: Yeah, I'm not a huge basketball fan, and because this isn't in Ottawa, I think it's probably good for the city, and I'm sure that it'll be very successful given the size of Toronto and the market. In Ottawa, we're actually more focused on the Ottawa Charge professional women's hockey team, who's got a playoff game tonight, and they're going to be at the Canadian Tire Center, the big arena. They're going to sell it out, and they've really captured a lot of positive attention in the Ottawa market, especially since the Senators flamed out in the first round of the playoffs.
3: Laura, what about you?
2: I quite infamously am not a sports fan. That said, I am a women's sports fan, so I'm pretty excited. Like, anything that gets more eyes on incredible female athletes, especially in Canada, is great.
3: Yeah, I don't know. They're playing the clips as we're doing the intro for the segment. I actually kind of got like a little emotional. I don't know if it's just, anyway, like maybe it's the time of day or whatever, but just thinking about my daughter, like watching, you know, cause we've had the PWHL and how successful they've been in Canada and the opportunity here. And I think basketball is such an amazing sport for young people, and, you know, watching people get so excited about the Raptors, like just the thought of this, I think is pretty awesome. So they're quick, 30 seconds to each of you. There is apparently some risk that the Snowbirds may be grounded because the government is preparing to pause or cancel the program in 2027. This is in spite of spending tens of millions of dollars to keep the aging aircrafts alive. And in fact, to keep them going would be like $1 billion. Do we think, should we save the Snowbirds, Gary? Or should we say, you know what, there's better ways to spend this money?
4: Absolutely. We're going to spend $80 billion in defense over the next 5 years. And they have no idea how they're going to spend that money. Make $1 billion for the Snowbirds. Absolutely. 1000%.
3: All right, Laura, you save the Snowbirds or let it go?
2: I mean, save the Snowbirds, which seems to be what the minister wants to do. They just can't put those pilots up in unsafe planes.
3: Yeah, I mean, they do look a little aged.
2: They're pretty old.
3: Yeah, it's like, what was this, the helicopters, the Seahawks, I think, or something?
2: Yeah.
3: Those horrible, yeah, they were not ideal. All right, thank you both so much for coming on the show today. Laura D'Angelo, whose title is Vice President, National Strategy and Public Affairs, Enterprise Canada. Gary Keller, Vice President at Strategy Corps. I hope you guys both have a great weekend, and happy Mother's Day to the mothers in both of your lives and yourselves.
4: Happy Mother's Day. Happy
3: Mother's Day. Thank you all for listening. Thank you so much to Mark Behind on keeping me on the clock, for David.
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10: Good afternoon. It's 2 o'clock. I'm Tom McKay. Here's what's making news. The Ontario government is investing nearly $44 million to upgrade aging water, wastewater, and stormwater systems across Niagara. Provincial officials say the investment is part of a broader push to modernize critical infrastructure across Ontario and support long-term community growth. MPP Sam Osteroff says the upgrades will help ensure safe, reliable services while driving economic development across the region. region. Major projects include upgrades to the Niagara Falls Wastewater Treatment Plant, rehabilitation work in St. Catharines Martindale Pond area, infrastructure renewal in Welland's Broadway District, and water main replacements in Fort Erie. Niagara police have arrested a Welland man on homicide charges, CKTV's Christine Jansen explains.
11: On Thursday, May 7th, around 1:55 p.m., police were called to a neighborhood near Prince Charles Drive and Thorold Road in Welland. Officers on scene discovered a deceased woman inside a residence. Police took a man inside the residence into custody, and the investigation was taken over by the homicide unit. As a result, 36-year-old Christopher Bobko of Welland has been arrested and charged with first-degree murder. Detectives believe that this was an isolated incident and there's no risk to public safety. Reporting in Niagara, I'm Christine Jansen for 610 CKTV News.
10: St. Catharines Councillor Greg Miller will not be running for re-election in October, Miller stating he's deciding to retire from City Council to allow room for new faces and voices in local government. Miller says he hopes to see continued improvement in a number of local issues.
12: The thing I think I've realized is how few sort of tools and levers and resources the local level of government has to address some of the things, like I think addictions and housing that people really want us to. I'd certainly hope that the future councils are doing all that they can within their power to address those big issues.
10: His council retirement comes ahead of the 2026 municipal elections to vote for Niagara's mayors, city councillors, and school board trustees will be held on October 26th. Niagara police have made an arrest following a shooting in Niagara Falls this week. Tuesday morning, police responded to reports of shots fired in the area of Queen Street and Zimmerman Avenue. When officers arrived on scene, they located a male victim with non-life-threatening gunshot wounds. As a result of the investigation, detectives have arrested 35-year-old Jonathan Wade. Wade is facing a number of charges, including assault with a weapon, careless use of a firearm, failure to comply with a release order, and more. Police are thanking the public for their help with this investigation. Princess Margaret of the Netherlands is in Ottawa this week, where she plans to visit her birthplace and attend the Canadian Tulip Festival. Dutch Ambassador to Canada Margriet Vono says Princess Margaret is Canada's princess in a way.
13: But she has always kept bonds with Canada. Even after her wedding, they went all the way up in the Arctic before it was fashionable, and she spent there 2 weeks in the cold. She's been all through the country, and she's very proud of the fact that her mother, Queen Juliana, sent tulips to Ottawa.
10: The Dutch princess and her husband met with Prime Minister Mark Carney yesterday, who thanked the princess for her lifelong commitment to Canada and the friendship between the countries from the moment of her birth. And florists are facing higher supply costs and fuel surcharges for their shipments as the war in the Middle East keeps global oil prices elevated. That comes as many shoppers have been on a tight budget and hunting for value for a few years. Blossom Lane Flowers owner Angela Dowless says she is adjusting to shifting dynamics.
14: You adjust. You really do adjust, and you add flowers that are less expensive, whether it's daisies or carnations or mums that are locally grown.
10: Dallas says her shipment costs have gone up 5-10%, which pushed prices for some flowers higher. For more news in Niagara, go to 610cktb.com. Your weather forecast is coming up next.
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10: A look at the forecast. Sunny skies today, becoming a sun and cloud mix this afternoon with a high of 12. Tonight, just a few clouds early on, and then we're seeing fog patches developing after midnight. Temps going down to a low of 6. Tomorrow, sun and cloud mix, a 30% chance of showers late in the afternoon. There is a risk of thunderstorms as well, the high reaching 18 degrees. And as for Sunday, we're expecting a sun and cloud mix with a high of 13 degrees. Right now, it's 12 degrees. I'm Tom McKay for 610 CKTB, Niagara's News and Talk.
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0: out and enjoy it. You never know when that rain and the clouds are going to move back in. I'm Bonnie. I am hosting today. I host every Friday, usually, unless there's a dance competition, but they are wrapping up. This is the last weekend, and I only have Saturday and Sunday dances. I say it like I'm dancing, but it's my daughter. So I'm glad to be in. Jenny is always here. Jenny, how are you doing on this Friday?
1: I'm good. I'm like on the end of my sickness, so it's all like coming out as a cough, but yeah, it's almost done, and I feel so much better already.
0: Oh, good.
1: Yeah. Yeah.
0: So my husband got the same thing that's going around, and he went for a chest x-ray yesterday, and they did see something. So you've just got to be careful that you do get better.
1: Yeah, you know? I've got bronchitis before, so I know that if it like drags on for a couple weeks, because that's what happened to me. I waited like 2 weeks, 3 weeks until I got checked because my cough wouldn't, you know, get better.
0: Yeah.
1: And I had bronchitis, and they said if I didn't come in, it could have developed into pneumonia, and I do not want that. So
0: no.
1: Yeah. So I'll keep an eye on it, and if I don't feel better by like Monday, I'll probably go to the doctors.
0: Well, I told you Tuesday, because that was kind of the beginning of your illness. I said, we've been hit by this too.
1: Yeah.
0: In my family. And I mean like hit. Like I haven't seen my kids sick like that for a long time.
1: Oh, God.
0: Yeah. I'm going to talk to Dr. Ali in a second about the hantavirus. But I'm going to ask him, like, what is going around and why is this like hitting us so hard? We're supposed to be into like nice weather, you know, wrapping up all these flu season, respiratory illness times, but I'll ask him.
1: Yeah, I feel like the weather's been okay, but it's kind of been up and down. Like it'll get cold like really fast at night, but then kind of warm during the day.
0: Yeah.
1: And I know your body doesn't like that because it's like, whoa.
0: Whoa.
1: It's trying to so adjust, you know? Whoa. But Yeah.
0: Yeah, well, I'm glad that you're on the other side, or hopefully, are you going out in Toronto?
1: No.
0: Okay.
1: No,
0: you're shutting it down.
1: I'm shutting it down. I'm taking a weekend off.
0: Good.
1: Yeah. I think my body needs it.
0: Yeah.
1: It's probably another reason why I got sick.
0: You need to lock yourself up and watch all of the shows that I tell you to watch.
1: My long list.
0: Yeah. I know. Like you really, really need to start focusing on that instead of your social life.
1: I do. I know.
0: A lot of people are going to be watching hockey. Do you watch hockey?
1: No, but no. I do want to try to start watching hockey.
0: Try. Well, Jenny, there is a big game two for Montreal and Buffalo fans tonight in the NHL. So they're now in the second round. I'm explaining this to you just so I feel like I know what I'm talking about. But so the rivalry is big because we are obviously Canadians, but we really, really do enjoy the Sabres because it's really the only hockey we can afford to watch living here. It's easier as well. So the Buffalo Sabres are hosting game two of the second round series. They are playing Montreal, which is exciting. Their coach came out today saying, you know, Marty St. Louis said his team has not lost consecutive games since mid-March, with the Sabres picking up a 4-2 victory in Game 1. Lots of people excited about it. Lots of people going just to go to the watch parties. Sometimes they're even more fun than the actual game. If you are crossing the border, we have a few delays. I'll tell you about that in a second. But if you're looking for, you know, just fun and you want to go, you don't have tickets to the game, but you want to go to the watch party, it's all at Canal Side. So they've got like this massive free outdoor watch party. It opens up 2 hours before game time. So it opens up at 5 today. And then you can go and you can get tickets for $5. And there's an indoor watch party. So if you're too cold, raining, whatever, you can go inside. And the other things we forget about is that the Seneca Resort and casinos, they've got watch parties there, and they also have like, you know, former Buffalo Sabres players who will join them. They've got a Saberhood Bar Network So you just kind of, they're all ready to host all the visitors. So yeah, it's a lot of fun if you just want to skip across the border and check that out. Right now for the border delays, which we don't check that often because a lot of us are not going across, but if you are, Queenston-Lewiston, no problems. Rainbow, 15 minutes to cross into the U.S. for cars. And at the Peace Bridge, cars waiting 25 minutes to head into the U.S., trucks waiting 20, and then trucks heading back into Canada waiting 30. So that doesn't have anything to do with the game, but the car delays at the Rainbow and Peace definitely do. So I hope for everybody's sake that whoever, whichever team that you're looking at supporting wins, because I know this is quite the series for a lot of people and everybody's watching this. The other big thing today was the UFO. The UFO files were released by President Donald Trump. Did you hear about this?
1: No.
0: Well, I'll tell you all about it in a few minutes. But a lot of people are saying, you know, he's just trying to distract from his recent, I would say, failures in a lot of ways. But he's trying to distract the people from the ballroom and from the Epstein files and all that kind of stuff. But nonetheless, they're still released and they're still very interesting. If you believe in UFOs, aliens, all that kind of stuff, people like have been waiting for this. Do you believe in aliens?
1: I mean, how could you not believe in aliens?
0: That's how I feel. But then if you talk to some people, they're like, how could you believe in aliens?
1: I mean, we haven't discovered half the ocean still.
0: It's true.
1: Like, who knows what's in the universe? But yeah, I do believe in aliens.
0: Well, we'll go through these files and see if there's something in there for you. But yeah, we've got a big show today. Thanks for joining us on a Friday. So we're going to be joined by Niagara Health Infectious Disease Manager, Dr. Karim Ali. He's going to join us at 2:30 to talk about the hantavirus, what we need to know. There's also an outbreak that's just been announced in Hamilton, Legionnaires. And I asked if we could talk about that as well, because I believe they've got almost 30 cases now since just a few days ago. And that's a little bit closer to home. We know that the couple who were on the cruise ship, they're isolating in like the Grey Bruce kind of area, but closer to home, just across the border or just across the QEW in Hamilton, we've got this Legionnaires outbreak. So I'm going to talk to Dr. Ali about that because there's two kind of things we have to worry about. We're also going to talk about Laura Secord. I typed in yesterday, who is the most famous mom in Niagara? Because it's Mother's Day on Sunday. Laura Secord, bang, first thing. Do you know the story of Laura Secord?
1: Yes.
0: Okay. This is good news. Very proud of you.
1: Learned it in school.
0: Yay! Especially living here in Niagara,
1: oh, yeah.
0: Right? But the friends of Laura Secord are going to join us to explain, not only did Laura Secord have, you know, saved the day, she had five kids in like the 1800s. Can you imagine? You have no diapers. You've got zero cell phones to Google symptoms for things. You don't have those like cute little baby food jars. Like just the diaper thing alone. Oh my gosh. So we'll talk to the president of Friends of Laura Secord. And we're also going to talk to our regulars. We're going to talk to Carmi and Jeff. We're going to talk about the In Bloom Festival. That's in Niagara-on-the-Lake, so it's even prettier right now. And then we were talking about this on Tuesday. How early is too early to plant your flowers? I don't know because I don't do that. But apparently, it's a little bit too early still. We're going to talk to Kate from Snips. And we're also going to talk to the president of Local 217 at the Niagara Parks Commission because they are having an info picket tomorrow. So they'll talk to us about some of their concerns. But right now, it's 2:16. Let's take a look at your weather forecast. Your Mother's Day weather forecast. So for the rest of today, We'll see a mix of sun and cloud, high of 12. Tonight, a few clouds. We'll see fog patches developing after midnight, low going down to 6. For the weekend, on Saturday, mix of sun and cloud, 30% chance of showers late in the afternoon. There is a risk of a thunderstorm. Fog patches will clear in the morning, the high going up to 18, so warming up. On Mother's Day Sunday, mix of sun and cloud, high of 13. And then for Monday, mix of sun and cloud with a high of 12. Right now, it's 13 degrees.
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20 on your Friday afternoon. Thanks for having the drive on. It's nice to spend some time before we head into the weekend. If you are a person who is interested in UFOs and space, Donald Trump released a whole bunch of information today. But if you're, you know, if you're thinking, oh my gosh, this is it. This is the information we need to confirm that there's, you know, more than just us on this planet or this, you know, and it's not that necessarily. It's not, you know, there's no concrete evidence in here. But, even the way that, U.S. President Trump release this was, you know, pretty typical. The Defense Department dropped what it's calling a new, never seen before, documents related to UFOs. So Donald Trump went on his Truth Social media website and just said, have fun and enjoy, and put the link. So everybody's been going to the link. If you need it, it's war.gov/UFO. So all these alien watchers are now, you know, flooding to that website looking for evidence of extraterrestrial life. But it looks like we're going to have to wait longer. So this is the first release. It's fairly limited, with more files to be published every few weeks. So, okay. You can learn about an incident that did happen during the Apollo 12 mission. That was back in 1969. So, like, we're going way back. That's when Alan Beam told Houston he was seeing flashes of light that were sailing off into the distance. And he spoke about that same claim in public in the years before his death in 2018. The files also contain an account from Apollo 17 astronauts that describe bright lights that look like the 4th of July that were rotating way out into the distance. And the image from the encounter just looks like a dot deep in space. But what they said was more compelling than the picture. The files also include a photo of a UFO encounter in September of 2023 that shows a bronze metallic object materializing out of a bright light in the sky. The blob's pretty big, and it looks pretty scary. It's much larger than, you know, the flashes of light or the objects that have that we've seen in other UFO videos. But if you do look at it on the website and then you look at the caption just at the bottom, it's a composite sketch. So don't forget that. But nonetheless, it was made in the FBI lab and they were trying to, you know, just recreate eyewitness accounts. So today we get 161 files, and many people who are hoping to have more information say that this leaves much to be desired. And even the Defense Department isn't sure about everything included in the files. They've said, well, all of the files have been reviewed for security purposes. Many of the materials have not yet been analyzed for resolution. So there's that. If you want to spend your weekend going over the website, you can do that. Lots of files for you to go through, war.gov/UFO. So interesting stuff on that. We have been talking about the hantavirus. That is something that's fairly, it's not new, but it's in the news because of the cruise ship outbreak. And now we're hearing about some Ontario residents who are isolating. And obviously, it's a concern. We've seen this happen before. So we are going to talk to Niagara Health in a few moments, just kind of like asking, should we be concerned? I actually want to ask him on a level of, like, you know, 1 to 10, how concerned do we need to be? The thing about this hantavirus is that it's just so deadly. And that's why it doesn't spread that easily. It's got, you know, around a 40% death rate. That's scary, scary stuff. But it's not new. Experts have known about this for a long, long time because it is found in, like, musty, you know, like outbuildings. Think of something like that, a barn. It comes from mice poop, their saliva, their droppings, all that kind of stuff. And once the air is kind of disturbed, you can become really, really sick with this hantavirus. And then we heard about that. I was talking to a friend last night. She had no idea about this. And I said, well,
we knew about it because we were covering Gene Hackman's death. The famous actor, Gene Hackman. What a lovely, lovely man. Great actor. He had just a terrible death, and it was all because of the hantavirus. His wife, who was his caregiver, she became ill. She was even searching on her phone, flu-like symptoms. She was ordering oxygen canisters to her house. And eventually, I believe they were in New Mexico. And eventually, she died on the bathroom floor. She collapsed and died. But she was the sole caregiver of Gene Hackman. He, not in a good space, I believe, you know, he suffered from dementia, among other things. He eventually dies because she's not taking care of him. So it's just a heartbreaking situation. But you wonder, you know, like everybody was wondering, what happened here? How could they both die at different times and live in the same house? Well, it's because she got so sick with this hantavirus. But what the officers did say, because you can actually watch the body cam footage with the police officers. And at first I thought, this house has to be like totally run down, right? Like rodents everywhere. Like what kind of situation were they living in? There's zero chance that they got it from the house just because it was fine. Regular house. But they had a lot of outbuildings, you know, like barns and stuff like that. And she was the person that was kind of taking care of everything. So they believe that she probably caught it from being, you know, working outside in one of the barns. But yeah, she just got sick so fast. And we've heard about that with the cruise ship. Even the person, the wife of the man who died on the cruise ship, the very first death, she complained, like after her husband died, she was flown, I think, closer to him. And then she died shortly after. So it's just really, really scary stuff. And even people who are in contact with these people, like if you, it really does put you back in the pandemic mindset, right? Because we're contact tracing again. Where, you know, planes involved, cruise ships involved. We know that those are cesspools. So it's just kind of scary, right? Like to think about traveling at this time. I understand why people would be a little bit hesitant. But we'll talk to the experts. I'm not an expert. I can't give you advice, but Dr. Karim Ali will be here in just a few moments. We are going to head into the newsroom for the news at 2:30. 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
1: 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Are we there yet?
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1: Good afternoon, I'm Tom McKay. Here's what's making news. Niagara police have charged a 36-year-old Welland man with first-degree murder after a woman was found dead inside a residence yesterday afternoon. Detectives say the incident was isolated and they believe there is no threat to public safety. The Ford government's Better Regional Governance Act, known as Bill 100, has passed at Queen's Park. The legislation cuts Niagara Regional Council from 32 members to 13 and gives the appointed regional chair expanded strong chair powers. And Canada's unemployment rate rose to 6.9% in April, up from 6.7% in March. StatsCan says the economy led 18,000 jobs in April after an increase of 14,000 in March. Checking the forecast, sunny skies today, becoming a sun and cloud mix this afternoon with a high of 12. Tonight, a few clouds with fog patches developing after midnight and a low of 6. Right now, we have passed our high at 13 degrees.
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3: Chief Medical Officer of Health that says he wants to assure people there is a plan in place following the news of a link between a deadly hantavirus outbreak on a cruise ship in the North Atlantic and the province. Dr. Kieran Moore says health officials are becoming experts in contact tracing, monitoring, and testing while ensuring Ontario residents get the right care at the right time. He says a couple in the province's Grey Bruce Public Health Unit are being monitored for 45 days after disembarking from the affected cruise ship late last month. Three people have died so far due to the ship's outbreak, and several others have become sick. Obviously very concerning given that we have lived through a pandemic now. Joining us is Dr. Karim Ali. He is the head of infectious diseases at Niagara Health, so he studies this all the time. Dr. Ali, thank you for joining us.
4: Good afternoon, and thank you for having me.
3: Obviously, people are concerned when we see images of cruise ships. We hear about, you know, contact tracing. It puts us, you know, back in the spot of the beginning days of COVID. Should we be concerned?
4: Yeah, no, the short answer to this is absolutely no. Okay. And the reasoning behind this is, you know, it was just being mentioned about Dr. Kieran Moore. You know, he is public health are the experts in this, right? Like contact tracing, but this is not a novel virus. That means it's not a new virus. We have known about hantaviruses since 1976, right? Like, so that's when they were identified. So half a century of how we have known. And, you know, cruise ship, by virtue of them being cruise ship, they are like, you know, for lack of a better analogy, they are like a city, right? Like where there is a lot of people in close contact. But, you know, suffice it to say, this is not a new virus, and it is spread from person to person only with close contact. That should be reassuring. But I do acknowledge, right? I completely acknowledge that, like, we all have some sort of some form of trauma now. From 2020, right? Like where we would hear about these cruise ships with 600, 700, 800 cases of COVID-19 on board with deaths. You know, I know our heart and brain sort of wander towards that, but I want to, as an infectious disease and infection control physician, want us to sort of bring ourselves to ground, right? Like ground ourselves in science, that this is not something that's new or unknown.
3: So the hantavirus is caused by rodents, and most commonly their droppings, any kind of saliva. Is that correct?
4: Yeah, so it's a large group of viruses. So there is about 25 known viruses within the hantaviruses group that can cause human disease. And most of them live in rodents. They typically don't make rodents sick. So mice are the most common, but sometimes rat. I have seen erroneously this being called rat virus in some reports, but ultimately I would say rodents, and coming into contact with rodent feces, rodent droppings, rodent urine, right, like a mice urine, or in very rare cases, even bite by mice. That is the, you know, that's how it's transmitted. There is only one known hantavirus, which is the Andes hantavirus, which currently is the case, which can spread between human to human. So somebody acquires it, right? Like the thought is, somebody acquired this virus on the cruise ship when they were boarding from southern Argentina. And they were incubating the virus while on cruise ship, got sick, passed away, and some people got infected through that.
3: How close contact? Because I know the gentleman that passed away on the cruise ship, his wife later died. So they would have very close contact. And then there was a third case. So how is it spread from person to person?
4: Yeah, so it would be coming into contact with fluids, right, like secretions from a person. There is about 150 people there. On that cruise ship. So this just tells you, right, like that this was a contained, this was a small number of individuals that got infected. And yes, individuals who infect, they can infect further people. But when we say close contact, it's, making sure like a hand washing and things like that. Those would be the first two cases that we know of. Right, like being a husband and wife, that kind of tells us this would be very close contact, providing care to the individual.
3: So what about people like the the flight attendant that was taking care of the woman who at the time they didn't realize, like would they have to self-isolate?
4: Yeah, so if I understand correctly, today WHO reported that flight attendant from KLM has tested negative. Okay. So again, right, like there is a physician, a Dutch physician who took care of some of them, who did become infected and has been evacuated to the Netherlands, if I understand correctly. It just tells you, right, like if this was something like a true respiratory virus like COVID and all, we would have seen a large number of cases in a short amount of time. Okay. So that is, that is the typical, the words that public health, the WHO and all have used. This virus is doing exactly what we expected to. It's not doing anything different. This is very predictable for this.
3: I guess the concern is, will it mutate? Mm-hmm. You know, that's what we've seen before, and make person to person infections easier. Is that or is that totally ruled out?
4: For half a century, this has remained stable, right? So there is nothing right now to say that things are going to mutate. Obviously, this is all very early and it's developing, and they'll do whole genome sequencing and all in South Africa, in the Netherlands, with European CDC and WHO. We'll have more information in the coming days, but this is not the typical respiratory virus that typically mutates very quickly.
3: It has a very high death rate, though, and I guess that is what kind of stops it in its tracks, is that the person becomes so unwell that they're not going around and spreading it.
4: Yeah, that's one way to look at certain deadly viruses. They can kill people so quickly that sort of the outbreak or the epidemic is self-contained and the chain of transmission breaks. But the typical, for the Andes hantavirus, the typical mortality rate is considered to be around 30 to 35%. Okay. But that is also in areas, right, like remote areas where there is lack of medical care and all. In places where there is good medical care available, like, the Western Hemisphere, like us, like that equation kind of changes a little bit.
3: Okay. So on a scale from 1 to 10, 10 being very worried, where should we be sitting at?
4: Yeah. So I would say I stopped guessing and betting when COVID came around. Okay.
3: Yeah.
4: But what I, because I have been wrong, and I think, everybody in our line of work will tell you, right, like they can be wrong. But the basic infection control practices, they work. They've stood the test of time. Hand washing, covering your cough, right? Like if you're sick, don't go in congregation. setting, right? Like just spend some time thinking about like if you're going to congregate with people and all. So these are the things that I keep in mind. And, you know, there is whenever we go somewhere, right? Like be it cruise ship, be it an airplane, be it a train ride or anywhere, there is always a little amount of risk that we accept. So we just need to be, we have to have good situational awareness, right? Like of all of this. And I would say for specifically for this, right? Like for hantaviruses and all, this is the season where we will be opening up cottages and sheds and all. So just be careful with rodent droppings and all. So just be aware. Public Health Agency of Canada has an excellent information page available about hantaviruses because they are found throughout the world. And, you know, that is something I would pay attention to.
3: Okay.
4: I am sorry I didn't give you a right answer about 1 to 10.
3: No, that's okay. I guess, like, if my parents were thinking about booking a cruise next week, would you tell me, like, maybe they should hold off until we see how this all plays out? Or do you think it's, you know, it's a pretty safe time?
4: Yeah, like, this is going to be a very, very personal decision, okay? And a lot of people have texted me and asked me, should I be doing this? Because, you know, it's a significant amount of investment, right? Like to go on a cruise, and these are planned month in advance, right? What I would do is, you know, I would keep abreast of all the information that's available through Public Health Agency of Canada, especially through their travel alert system. The WHO and European CDC about this, and taking basic health precautions, staying up to date on immunizations, and, you know, if you're feeling sick, not to be in congregate settings, and washing your hands with soap and water. I think that this won't stop me from traveling.
3: Gotcha.
4: Because this is something known, right?
3: Okay. All right, Dr. Ali, we're out of time. I always enjoy talking to you. I really appreciate your advice. And I'm sure we'll be talking, hopefully, not too often, but soon. I really appreciate your time. Thank you.
4: Thank you.
3: Dr. Karim Ali is with Niagara Health talking about the hantavirus. Coming up, the most famous mom in Niagara. I'll have details on that after we check our first look at traffic.
5: No trouble getting back into Canada this afternoon, but if you are heading southbound, Queenston-Lewiston continues to be your quickest option at 11-minute delay. Peace Bridge sitting closer to 45 minutes, and QEW for Eriebound still has that right lane blocked at Gilmore Road for construction, and both northbound Thompson Road ramp and southbound Central Avenue ramp to the Fort Eriebound QEW remain closed. I'm Sonia Sash, 610 CKTB Time Saver Traffic next in 15 minutes.
3: I think she's checking the border wait times because of the big Buffalo and Montreal game tonight. Taking a look at your weather forecast. Mix of sun and cloud for the rest of today. High of 12. For tonight, we'll see a few clouds and we'll see fog patches developing after midnight. Low of 6. Tomorrow, it's Saturday. Those fog patches will clear up in the morning. Then we'll see a mix of sun and cloud. There's a 30% chance of showers late in the afternoon and it will be warm. High of 18. For Sunday, that's Mother's Day. Mix of sun and cloud, high of 13. Right now, it's 13 degrees.
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0: It is Mother's Day, Sunday. I was doing some research, and I just thought, hey, I'm going to Google who is the most famous mom in Niagara. And Laura Secord came up, and I think it's a great pick. She had five kids. She was a hero during the War of 1812. And just think about having five kids, you know, in the 1800s, like, wow. Joining me now is Caroline McCormick. She is the president of Friends of Laura Secord. Caroline, thanks for joining us.
1: I'm delighted to be here.
0: Are you surprised that after all of these years and generations, when I put that in Google, Laura is still number one?
1: Wow. As a mother and a mere woman. Yeah, no, that's wonderful. And actually, she had seven children. She had five children at the time of her walk, and then she bravely had two more after.
0: Oh, okay. So seven kids. Oh, boy.
1: Seven kids.
0: No diapers, yeah. No formula.
1: No microwave, you know, no dishwasher, washing machine. Yeah, tough.
0: Yeah.
1: And if you wanted milk for the kids, you went out and milked the cow. So, yeah.
0: So give us a little glimpse. So let's just talk about, you know, that time when she made her heroic walk. So she had five kids and her husband at home, and she overhears something. Give us the story.
1: Well, it was during the War of 1812, and this was the time she heard the news, was in 1813. James, her husband, had been wounded at the Battle of Queenston Heights, which had been in the October of 1812. He was very, very seriously injured. And so she wasn't just looking after the five young children. She was also looking after a wounded husband. But the American forces, they were well into the war for the, you know, nearly a year. And American forces had arrived into the village of Queenston on the June 21st. And somehow, we're not exactly sure, but somehow she or James had heard that there was a planned attack at the British outpost at the Q House near an area called Beaver Downs. And she knew that they needed to be warned about this. And at the time, James was sick. Most of the men in the village were either off fighting or had been taken prisoner. So there weren't a lot of options. And she felt it was her duty that they must be warned. She had heard the news, and she set out early the next morning, leaving her young children and her wounded husband, and walked for 16 hours into Canadian history. And it would have been a very dangerous territory. It was enemy occupied, and late in her journey, about a mile or so from the Q House, First Nations or Indigenous warriors saw her and wondered, who is this woman out in, you know, the middle of nowhere? Anyway, they kindly, when they realized she was a friend, they escorted her to Q House, where she delivered her fateful message to Lieutenant Fitzgibbon. And a day and a half later, the victory at the Battle of Beaver Downs was a result of her warning, so they were able to prepare, and by the First Nations warriors from another encampment. So, yeah, and then she, you know, somehow got back home and continued her very, demanding and busy life, and with really little recognition until 1860, when she was in her 90s, or nearly, and the young Prince Albert Edward had been sent over by Mom, Queen Victoria, and she noticed her as the sole female on a list of veterans at a ceremony at Queenston Heights. And kind of cool 18-year-old kid, recognizing this. And so, so she had a little bit of, they sent her a little bit of money with which she lived the last 2 years of her life. But yeah, no, it would have been, yeah, tough times. You know, when she got back home within a few years, she had had two more children. They were poor. They struggled with, you know, the houses in the area. You know, the houses had been ravaged. Their crops had been ravaged. The houses had been destroyed. It was tough back then. And, you know, it's tough now, but it was tough back then. But it's what she represented then and what she represents now. And that's courage, determination, fortitude, going the extra mile for something important. And I think she can inspire Canadians today. She was an ordinary person who did something extraordinary. And it changed the course of the war, certainly, and probably ultimately Canadian history.
0: Absolutely.
1: Yeah. Yeah.
0: And the cool thing is if you have never heard this story, which I know a lot of people in Niagara obviously are very familiar with it, but you can mm-hmm. actually walk her path and you can check out her home. Did she continue living in that same home that you now feature?
1: Well, she did. She did for a number of years, and then James was able to get a job as a commissioner of customs in Chippewa. So she actually lived in her home, in a home in Chippewa, for longer than she lived in her home at the what is now the Laura Secord Homestead in Queenston. And people can visit and see what her home was like when she walked out that door and into history. And unfortunately, the house that she arrived at the, which is now the Kew House Heritage Park, it was burned earlier this century, and the ruins are just there. But very important site, and it was the site where the Friends of Laura Secord had commissioned the First Nations Peace Monument there because of their remarkable contribution to Laura's story, but also to the building of this country. So, you know, her story resonates still today. And, you know, an example of, you know, just one that reminds us that the unity across the country, that today, you know, as we're experiencing you know, here we are 200 years later, where the parallels are kind of striking, where Canada again faces pressures that are testing its sovereignty and unity. And you know, Laura Secord is kind of powerful in her message of as a deeply Canadian story that demonstrates that, you know, courage does not require power, only resolve, and that history isn't shaped just by the leaders, but by ordinary people. And Canadians today might indeed have to do what she did, and that's going the extra mile, well, kilometer, for something important. But, you know, step by step, anybody can make a difference.
0: Great words, Caroline. I really appreciate you joining us. If somebody's listening and they think, hey, I want to know more about the Friends of Laura Secord, how can they get in touch with you?
1: Friendsoflauraseacord.com, our website. 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We would welcome anybody contacting us, info@friendsoflauraseacord.com. Volunteering, boy, could we use some help. Along the trail at the Kew House Park, all sorts of ideas. But I did want to say that, you know, history, Laura was... you know, she became known, unfortunately or unfortunately, as a character, you know, as a name on a history box. And so it has, you know, perpetuated, her story has carried through the ages, partly because of that, but mainly because of what she represents. But I just wanted to say that history is full of amazing women and amazing mothers, and, you know, the extraordinary quiet strength, the enduring, resilient, adaptable women going the extra mile for their children, often in the midst of incredible hardships. So they're like heroes,
0: yeah,
1: really.
0: They
1: like
0: are.
1: Laura. So, yeah, happy Mother's Day.
0: Happy Mother's Day to you. I really appreciate your time, and I'm sure we'll talk soon.
1: All righty. Thank you, Bonnie.
0: Thank you.
1: Thank you. Bye-bye.
0: Caroline McCormick is president of Friends of Laura Secord. They have a great website. They have a picture of Laura, you know, looking like a hero with Canada is not for sale, the first thing on their website. So they update that pretty regularly. We're at 3:01. We're going to head into the newsroom, check out the news at 3. And then after the news, what makes a good mother? How important is it to be a good mother? These are big questions. I maybe ask these questions to myself every single day, but I'll ask an expert. Stay right here. Let's head into the weekend together. This is The Drive, 610 CKTV. Where blues won't haunt you anymore. With the brave, I free love.
2: Good afternoon. It's 3:00. I'm Tom McKay. Sunny skies today. Sun and cloud mix this afternoon with a high of 12. Right now, we've surpassed our high and are sitting at 13 degrees. Coming up, Niagara police have arrested a Welland man on homicide charges. Reactions from passing of Bill 100. And florists are dealing with higher shipping surcharges this Mother's Day. First, a check on traffic.
3: No trouble getting back into Canada this afternoon. But if you are heading southbound, Queenston-Lewiston continues to be your quickest option at 11-minute delay. Peace Bridge sitting closer to 45 minutes. And QEW for Eriebound still has that right lane blocked at Gilmore Road for construction. And both northbound Thompson Road ramp and southbound Central Avenue. Avenue ramp to the Fort Erie bound QEW remain closed. I'm Sonia Sash, 610 CKTV Time Saver Traffic next in 15 minutes.
2: In the news, Niagara police have arrested a Welland man on homicide charges, CKTV's Christine Jansen explains.
4: On Thursday, May 7th, around 1:55 p.m., police were called to a neighborhood near Prince Charles Drive and Thorold Road in Welland. Officers on scene discovered a deceased woman inside a residence. Police took a man inside the residence into custody, and the investigation was taken over by the homicide unit. As a result, 36-year-old Christopher Bobko of Welland has been arrested and charged with first-degree murder. Detectives believe that this was an isolated incident and there's no risk to public safety. Reporting in Niagara, I'm Christine Jansen for 610 CKTV News.
2: The Ontario government is investing nearly $44 million to upgrade aging water, wastewater, and stormwater systems across Niagara. Provincial officials say the investment is part of a broader push to modernize critical infrastructure across Ontario and support long-term community growth. MPP Sam Osteroff says the upgrades will help ensure safe, reliable services while driving economic development across the region. Major projects include upgrades to the Niagara Falls wastewater treatment plant, rehabilitation work in St. Catharines Martindale Pond area, infrastructure renewal in Welland's Broadway district, and water main replacements in Fort Erie. Ontario's chief medical officer of health says two Ontario residents who were on a cruise ship with passengers infected with hantavirus are in good spirits and showing no symptoms while isolating in their rural community. Dr. Kieran Moore says there is very little to no Dr. Kieran Moore says there is very little to no risk to the general public in Ontario. He wants to reassure people that this is not COVID, but officials are applying lessons from the pandemic, such as good coordination.
5: 23 different countries with citizens on board that ship, so quite an international event, and that needs strong coordination and consistency in our approach. So we want to ensure that we're as consistent as other nations at protecting and preventing this type of spread.
2: Moore says the four other Canadians still on board the cruise are not believed to be from Ontario. The Ford government's Better Regional Governance Act, or Bill 100, has officially passed at Queen's Park. The new bill significantly restructures Niagara's local government, reducing the size of regional council from 32 to 13 members. Niagara Centre NDP MPP Jeff Birch says the Ford government is attacking local democracy.
6: Obviously, on top of the undemocratic changes they've made, they've been undemocratic in making those changes. So it's not really a surprise, but it's very disappointing. And I am glad I have a couple of great colleagues here in Niagara. So for every debate and every committee meeting, there was at least one representative from Niagara there fighting for local democracy in Niagara.
2: Another major key change is giving an appointed regional chair strong chair powers. These new powers allow the regional chair to override all elected officials. Niagara police have made an arrest following a shooting in Niagara Falls this week. Tuesday morning, police responded to reports of shots fired in the area of Queen Street and Zimmerman Avenue. When officers arrived on scene, they located a male victim with non-life-threatening gunshot wounds. As a result of the investigation, detectives have arrested 35-year-old Jonathan Wade. Wade is facing a number of charges, including assault with a weapon, careless use of a firearm, failure to comply with a release order, and more. Police are also thanking the public for their help with this investigation. And this Mother's Day, florists are facing higher supply costs and fuel surcharges for their shipments as the war in the Middle East keeps global oil prices elevated. That comes as many shoppers have been on a tight budget and hunting for value for a few years. Flower Trends florist owner Lisa Bugden says her team is being more creative to accommodate customer requests.
7: Our goal is always to work with our customers and work within their budget to give them something lovely. It really is about our florists being very creative and still being able to develop something beautiful for our customers.
2: Bugden says if someone has a $45 budget, the bouquet may not have a lily or hydrangea, which tend to be more expensive, but it will still include a rose, daisies, or carnations. For more news in Niagara, go to 610CKTV.com. 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
2: A look at the forecast. Sunny skies today, becoming a sun and cloud mix this afternoon with a high of 12. Tonight, just a few clouds early on, and then we're seeing fog patches developing after midnight. Temps going down to a low of 6. Tomorrow, sun and cloud mix, a 30% chance of showers late in the afternoon. There is a risk of thunderstorms as well, the high reaching 18 degrees. And as for Sunday, we're expecting a sun and cloud mix with a high of 13 degrees. Right now, it's 13 degrees. I'm Tom McKay for 610 CKTB, Niagara's News and Talk.
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0: It's a good time to cross the border if you're heading over for the Buffalo-Montreal game. Just one delay now at the Peace Bridge for cars heading into the U.S. Those delays at the Rainbow and Queenston-Lewiston bridges have cleared up. So it's smooth sailing if you're going to cheer on the Habs or the Sabres. Mother's Day is on Sunday. It's a day to appreciate moms and all they do for their families. Why is the role of being a mother so important? Naomi Andrews is a Brock Associate Professor of Child and Youth Studies, and she joins us now. Hi, Naomi. How are you?
1: Oh, I'm good. Thanks, Bonnie. How are you?
0: I'm okay. So this is your specialty. You actually, you know, investigate and research the role of being a mother in a family.
1: Yes, that's right. Yeah.
0: Okay, so let's first talk about the importance of being a good mother, whatever that means. How impactful is that?
1: It's hugely impactful. And, you know, often when we're talking about mothers and what it means to be a mother and have a good mother-child relationship, it's because we're talking about attachment. And attachment is something that kind of innately forms for an infant, where they seek to develop a bond with their primary caregiver. And in a lot of cases, not all cases, but in most cases, that is the mother. And so having a positive relationship with that kind of initial first caregiver in infancy is really important for children throughout development.
0: Does it always have to be the biological mother, or is, you know, somebody else stepping in from when a child is just born? Is that person going to do just as good of a job, if they're, you know, capable, as their actual biological mother?
1: Yeah, absolutely. It certainly does not need to be a biological mother. Okay. And that's where, you know, we use the term primary caregiver, right? And because that's what it is. Sometimes that's a father, sometimes that's an adoptive parent, sometimes that's, you know, a grandparent or some other caregiver. But we're really referring to, you know, the person who provides kind of that biggest and most important caregiving role to the child, especially at those young ages.
0: Is there anything that really connects, though, like a biological mom and child? Do you ever research that, like whether it be, you know, the smell of the mother or the, you know, the voice?
1: Sure. Yeah. I mean, there is certainly, right? We know that children hear voices in utero. And so they hear, you know, the mother or the person who's pregnant with them, they hear that voice earlier in development, of course, as closer to the end of pregnancy, you know, they can also hear voices of other people who are around. But yes, we know that infants recognize their mother's voice postnatally once they're out of the womb. And so they do already have that familiarity with the sound of the mother's voice, with the smell of the mother. We also see that for people who are breastfeeding, that can be a really important form of kind of physical and you know, psychological bonding that can happen through that breastfeeding, which, again, you know, is most often the biological mother, although not always.
0: So let's talk about the role of a mother. And, you know, I do feel like it's changed over the years. And I feel like, you know, especially working moms, we're a little bit more respected in the workplace. I feel like COVID was a turning point for me with the ability to work from home. I've never had kind of a good work-life balance. And I almost made it, you know. I almost felt like I had it all. Do you feel like, you know, the world is changing and the perception of, you know, working mothers has changed?
1: I hope so. I think there's more understanding, right, of how challenging parenting is. And again, you know, we're saying mothers a lot, but it's, you know, especially the person who's kind of taking on the bulk of that parenting role, which again is often the mother. And particularly for mothers who are also working, right, I think we are starting to realize more what an important job parenting is and how much work that is, right? That asking people to take on these full-time parenting roles on top of full-time jobs is really challenging. And it really requires, you know, more people in the child's life, whether that's, you know, other family members, grandparents, you know, daycare, childcare providers, other people in the community to really help support raising a healthy and happy child.
0: When we talk about raising a healthy and happy child, do you have some certain traits or, you know, things people can focus on if they're in the mud, if they're trying to be a good primary caregiver? Anything specific you could point out?
1: Yeah, I think what we see is kind of the fundamental features that are really important for children are being someone who is predictable and reliable and warm and safe. And so sometimes we talk about this as a combination between, demandingness, right? Like having firm rules, being a safe person when that's needed, and responsiveness or nurturing. So having kind of both of those sides of, having expectations, having rules and boundaries for a child, but also showing warmth and nurturance to the child. And together we see that as being the most important factors really for a child's development.
0: It's not buying the latest and greatest shoes or anything like that.
1: No, maybe that's a bonus, but yeah. At these kind of fundamental levels, right, it's really being that warm, consistent, safe person.
0: All right. Well, I always think about how when I was raising my kids, especially when they were younger and they were sick or whatever, like I always, the first thing I would do is think back to when I was in the situation when I was a child and what my mom did for me. I still do that to this day. You know, like that's how I was trained. Mm-hmm. And I guess that's our first instinct to go back to what we learned.
1: It is. And I think, it's important for us to remember, right, that for some parents, for some mothers, that can be wonderful, right? If our mothers, if we had secure attachment with our mothers and we can look back to that experience and do that with our own children. But we know that some people didn't have that, right? Some people who might have been raised in a home that wasn't so optimal or might not have, that kind of roadmap to look at. And those are people that we really want to be able to support, to say, right, things can actually be different than what you may have experienced in your childhood, and here's how you could do things differently with your child.
0: Absolutely. Okay, we're out of time. I really appreciate you joining us. I hope you have a wonderful Mother's Day on Sunday. We appreciate your time.
1: Well, thank you so much. It was great chatting with you.
0: You too. Naomi Andrews is a Brock Associate Professor of Child and Youth Studies, talking about the importance of being a mother. Coming up, it's Carmi time, your top tech stories of the week, after we take a look at traffic and weather.
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4: If you're heading into the U.S. this afternoon, the Peace Bridge remains the slowest move at around 39 minutes. Queenston-Lewiston is moving much better, only about a 15-minute delay. Construction continues on the Fort Erie-bound QEW at Gilmore Road with that right lane blocked, and Thompson Road and Central Avenue ramps to the Fort Erie-bound QEW remain shut down. 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I'm Sonia Sash, 610 CKTV Time Saver Traffic, next in 15 minutes.
0: Taking a look at your weather forecast for Niagara. So we're seeing a mix of sun and cloud this afternoon, the high of 12. Tonight, we're going to see a few clouds, then fog patches developing, low of 6. Tomorrow, it's Saturday. Mix of sun and cloud, fog patches clearing in the morning. There's a 30% chance of showers late in the afternoon, risk of a thunderstorm, and it will be warm, high of 18. On Sunday, that's Mother's Day, mix of sun and cloud, high of 13. Right now, it's 11 degrees.
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13: Like a
0: Happy Friday at this time. We're joined by Carmi Levy. He is our tech analyst. Carmi, how are you?
14: Oh, I'm having an awesome day. It's so good to be back with you, Bonnie.
0: Did you go away?
14: No, I didn't.
0: But okay. No, just wondering if you were able to escape and go on a vacation.
14: Oh, I wish I could have. I mean, I did get on my bike and go to some towns in southwestern Ontario just, you know, to visit. But then I rode back home. So it doesn't technically qualify as a vacation. It was only a few hours.
0: Listen, gas prices are high. We can only go places on our bikes now.
14: Granola is much cheaper and it's a wonderful fuel. And I hear it's really good for you. It keeps your cholesterol levels down.
0: Oh my gosh, Carmi, you're funny. We'll talk about the tech stories, but have you gone through the UFO files that were released by the American government today?
14: I haven't. I was watching for it. I've been in a whole bunch of other interviews today on some other subjects, but I was waiting for it because, I mean, this is, you know, it's what I find interesting, though, is like this is the third time the federal government in the U.S. has like released documents that were supposed to shed new light on an historical event. So we have already seen the JFK papers. We've seen the Martin Luther King papers. And we didn't learn anything new. So, like, I'm kind of wondering what else we're going to learn about UFOs that we haven't already know, you know, that we don't already know. So I wasn't holding my breath. I'm kind of hoping it'll be a fun read. I do have some time set aside on the weekend to kind of dig through some of them. But I'm not expecting a lot because, as is often the case out of Washington, they promise something and then there's a big letdown. So, yeah, I don't have a whole lot of hope there. And what I find interesting also is a lot of the imagery that we see online from more recent events, most of them are rockets. So like when a rocket goes up, it does weird things in the atmosphere. Sometimes it makes something that it looks like they call it jelly. And so a lot of the footage, it's super blurry. The timestamps roughly correlate to when SpaceX, in most cases, would have been launching a rocket. They're usually in, you know, either Florida, you know, U.S. East Coast or U.S. West Coast, which is where they launched them from. So the vast majority of them, there are reasonable explanations, either a rocket going up or something re-entering the atmosphere. And I suspect that a lot of what we're going to see in these papers will kind of validate that. But again, we've seen that before.
0: Okay. Well, take a look over them. A lot of people are saying that they're not very impressed with them. And, you know, even the one drawing that, you know, really attracted a lot of attention, it's actually a sketch by the FBI based on. So it's like, you know, thanks, Trump, again.
14: Yeah, exactly. Yeah. That was redacted. I know. I mean, I feel like we're being played again because I got my hopes up for the JFK release as well as the MLK release. And I left feeling very disappointed. I had to walk around the block both times. So I might, I don't want to get my expectations up too high this time.
0: You're so healthy. You just go right to physical activity when you're frustrated.
14: Well, I got to do something positive, right?
0: So the big story I would say this week is that a joint investigation by federal and provincial privacy commissioners has concluded that OpenAI violated Canadian privacy laws during the initial training of ChatGPT. This, yeah. And you, and I believe you've kind of hinted at this before.
14: Yeah, and I see, I remember, so November 2022, which is when ChatGPT was released to the public, and it was kind of like a watershed moment, first time that a major chatbot was released, you know, into mainstream use, that it mm-hmm. wasn't just in the lab or available to researchers. And arguably that kind of started the AI era. And I remember when it first came out, first thing that I did was basically the same thing I did when Google first came out all those years ago. I searched for myself. I asked it questions about myself to see what does it know about me. And A, I was kind of shocked it knew a lot about me. So clearly it had been trained on things that I had put out there or that were put out there on my behalf. You know, I've been publishing a blog for a number of years, active on social media, publishing websites. So obviously there'd be stuff out there on me. And of course I work in media. So that was one. But what also freaked me out was a lot of the information was just downright wrong. And so now which of course, as we know, AI doesn't always get it right. And so now that the privacy commissioner, both at the federal level and in BC, Alberta and Quebec, his provincial counterparts, they took 3 years to investigate this, and they found that OpenAI, as part of the training process where they kind of hoovered up, they sucked up huge amounts of data from the open internet. So websites, blogs, social media posts, online forums, things like that. They just threw it into a database and they used that to train their model. And they didn't do a very good job of it. And so they overcollected, and it wasn't just regular information. It was healthcare information. It was financial. It was people's political views. And it was even information about kids, which they really shouldn't have been collecting, that they didn't ask permission. They didn't communicate in advance. They just went ahead and did it. And there was fake information in those. And they did not provide a provision for us as regular people, regular users, to get those mistakes corrected. So there's no button I could press that say, hey, you know, you got this wrong, please remove it. And OpenAI says our technology is now better. You know, we've addressed much of what the privacy commissioners have alleged. And, you know, we pledge to improve the way we handle this in future. But the reality is, this is the way the entire industry operates. And there is no law that holds them to account. And so they can say whatever they want. But the privacy commissioners, they don't have the power to actually do anything about OpenAI's transgressions. They can't punish them. They can't fine them. They can't sanction them. That's because we have no AI laws in place. And the privacy laws that we do have in place now were written in 1983.
0: Wow.
14: So they kind of don't really, yeah, they don't even recognize that AI exists. So they're calling on the government to, you know, get moving on this legislation. And we are hearing that they are planning on introducing AI legislation later this year. They're working on online harms. All of this would give them more tools to deal with OpenAI and other companies who behave this way in future. But for now, we're all just kind of, you know, we're hoping OpenAI does the right thing, but nothing's really going to change because that's not the business they're in. They're in the business of growing. They grow by sucking up a lot of data. They certainly don't grow by restricting our access to their platform.
0: The other story is that Meta will be using AI to analyze the height and bone structure to identify if users are underage. I can see a whole bunch of issues with this, with, you know, not all people who are small are children.
14: Yeah, exactly. And there will be false positives. So, of course, up until now, the way that Meta on its platforms like Facebook and Instagram and WhatsApp, the way they manage age is it's the honor system, right? You put your birthday in when you first register for the service. And if you decide to maybe fudge the numbers a little bit and make yourself look older, they're not checking. There's no automation there. And so if a 12-year-old makes it look like they're 14 years old and they get on, even though they're not supposed to be on until they're 13, There's nothing Meta can do. So they're going to use technology to essentially make sure that we're being honest. And so they're saying it's not facial recognition. They're calling it visual analysis. And basically what it does is it looks at someone. It looks at a photo and a video of them, and it looks for visual cues like height or bone structure. And then it estimates that person's general age. So it doesn't identify the person. There's no facial recognition. It doesn't store that information. It essentially uses it to answer the question, are you

0: spend the weekend going over those UFO files. Let me know if there's anything interesting.
1: I'm in there. We'll talk about this next week.
0: Thanks, Carmi. Carmi Levy is our tech analyst. Always love talking to him. Coming up, it's time to sit down with Jeff Bolichowski and go over the top news stories of the week. Boy, do we have a lot to talk about, including the passage of Bill 100 yesterday. If you haven't heard, the structure of our government is changing. So we'll have details on that and more coming up on The Drive, 610 CKTV.
2: Good afternoon, I'm Tom McKay. Here's what's making news. Niagara police have charged a 36-year-old Welland man with first-degree murder after a woman was found dead inside a residence yesterday afternoon. Detectives say the incident was isolated and they believe there is no threat to public safety. St. Catharines councillor Greg Miller has announced he will not be running for re-election to encourage new faces and voices to get involved in local government. His council retirement comes ahead of the 2026 municipal elections, which will be held on October 26th. And Canada's unemployment rate rose to 6.9% in April, up from 6.7% in March. StatsCan says the economy shed 18,000 jobs in April after an increase of 14,000 in March. Checking the forecast, sunny skies today becoming a sun and cloud mix this afternoon with a high of 12. Tonight, a few clouds with fog patches developing after midnight, temps going down to a low of 6. Right now, it's 11 degrees.
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1: .35 on your Friday afternoon. The sun's back. It's one of those weeks where it's sunny, looks beautiful, and then bam, clouds over, rain.
2: It's not an early spring week, in and out.
1: Yeah. Jeff Bolichowski's here. He's senior media and policy analyst at Armstrong Strategy Group. They're located in downtown St. Catharines. Jeff, you were listening to the program earlier, and I Googled the most famous mom in Niagara. Laura Secord popped up. We just talked to friends of Laura Secord, and you shared some information that was really cool, and I think maybe we should push ahead with this.
2: Yeah, I was listening in my car while you were talking, and, you know, it brought to mind some thoughts that I had last year. Last year was Laura Secord's 250th birthday. She would have been 250. And I would say, yes, she is probably the most famous mom in Canada. And she's really a hero, a person for these times. At a time when Canada was basically under invasion by these American troops, she worked up the courage to leave her home, walk 16 hours through what was essentially a contested battle zone, to get up there to Fitzgibbon up at Beaver Dams and inform him that these Americans were coming. She was never really honored in her lifetime for that. The most she received was a small pension from the future King Edward VII. She's received some more honors now, however, but at this time, we are now in a position where Canada's sovereignty is under the greatest threat that we've seen since the War of 1812. We have Donald Trump threatening to make us the 51st state with economic force. We have the ongoing referendum crusade in Alberta, which appears to be a source of foreign interference. There's no better time to take a look at heroes like from the War of 1812, like Brock and Laura Secord. I've had it in my mind that it is perhaps time, and she was not honored in her life like this, that perhaps we need to award her some form of high honor. And I would think that the correct honor is the Cross of Valor, Canada's highest civilian honor for bravery. So, Mr. Baldinelli or Mr. Biddle, if you happen to be listening to the show today, I'm kind of giving you a layup here.
1: Yeah, I think it's a great idea. Hopefully, we can get that done by next Mother's Day.
2: Here's hoping.
1: Yeah, because it really was, you know, just such an inspiring story. And what I find interesting and also very inspirational is that here she is living in the 1800s with five kids, a wounded husband. We all know that, you know, diapers aren't available, phones aren't available, formula's not available, just really tough times. And she made that trek. Now, first of all, she could have been killed easily. Mm. Very dangerous time walking through the woods. She wasn't armed, and she brought information that was so essential to what we call home right now. Mm-hmm. And she left her kids at home mm-hmm. for the betterment of all of the kids, not just hers.
2: Absolutely. And the amazing thing is, it's not just a walk through the woods. It's the walk through what is now called a gray zone. Mm-hmm. It's this ambiguous line of battle between one army and another army where
1: yeah.
2: the entire area is essentially an active combat zone where something could happen at any time. It's like someone trying to cross the front lines in eastern Ukraine right now. It would be incredibly dangerous, incredibly perilous. Even in that time when the technology was lesser and the armies were smaller, there was enormous risk for her. And if you look back, she is very emblematic of the kind of heroes who helped define Canada before Canada was a thing. Equivalent almost to the American Pilgrims in terms of people who were defining the shape of the United States before the United States ever truly existed. A lot of our earliest national identity came out of that war when ordinary people like Laura Secord, ordinary people who joined the Canadian militia and fought alongside the likes of Sir Isaac Brock, stood up to defend what was at the time their home from the United States, put their feet down and said, "No, we would like to be distinct. This is our land. This is the society that we have chosen. This is where we live, where we have chosen to make our home. We will not go quietly into the good night." You have seen Mark Carney begin to evoke some of these figures. As recently, a couple of weeks ago, he had this forward guidance moment where he evoked Sir Isaac Brock.
1: Mm-hmm. Yes, he did.
2: Yes, you don't normally see the likes of Sir Isaac Brock or Laura Secord brought up in Canadian political discourse, but you're seeing them brought up now because this is such a time when our very national identity is under threat from our angry southern neighbor who seems to want things from us that we cannot and should not give. I think this is a perfect time to revisit some of these heroes from Canada's past, these early founders of Canadian identity, and begin to revisit them and take a little more pride in the things that they accomplished. And Laura Secord is certainly one of the greats and is deserving of being honored like one of the greats.
1: Yeah, it makes me sad that she wasn't honored during her lifetime properly.
2: Mm-hmm. Well, it's unfortunate as well. If you look at some of the documents that originally came out, Fitzgibbon, the commander up at Beaver Dams, initially didn't put her name down in his report, probably to protect her identity. You know, there's the issue of, if it leaks out, could there be reprisals against the Secord family? But when this came out later, he did sign kind of a signed affidavit and a statement that basically said, yes, Laura Secord came in. She provided me useful information that allowed us to thwart the Americans in their advance into what is now Thorold. She did all of the things she claims, and yet she was never truly honored in her lifetime for it. And it is a real shame, because she has gone down into Canadian legend as our Paul Revere.
1: All right, well, let's work on that. Hopefully by next year we can get this done. I would love to do the actual, I don't know if we could do it in a day or a weekend, but I would love to take the actual trek.
2: Yeah, it would be amazing to do that, to retrace these steps of history.
1: Yeah.
2: Now, it's a very different trek now, of course.
1: Yes.
2: The landscape of Niagara has completely changed. Many years ago, when I was still working for the St. Catherine Standard, I did a tour of many of these old battlefields. In fact, Niagara is very much laid out in the opposite way that it used to be. We now have trees along kind of our coastline with the Niagara River, and it's all bare inland. It used to be the opposite. They'd cleared out all the trees from the coast that the cannons had room to fire at the Americans, but inland it was all just a big forest. So she was clawing her way through this hostile terrain at a time when American troops were roaming the landscape, at a time when redcoats and their indigenous allies were patrolling the landscape looking for dangerous enemies out to attack Canada. And yet she made that journey, made it safely, delivered the information, and went down into legend.
1: Yeah. Okay, let's move on to some of the other big stories of the week. Of course, Bill 100 passing yesterday at Queen's Park, the Better Regional Governance Act. That's the Ford government's paperwork and plan to change how our government is structured here in Niagara and a few other communities included, but we just focus on Niagara because we're here. So the new bill significantly restructures Niagara's local government. It reduces our regional council size from 32 to 13. It also, even though we already appoint the chair, the language in there is that the chair would be appointed and also have strong chair powers that would allow the person, the chair, whenever they're appointed, they could override some local officials.
2: Mm-hmm.
1: So this was passed. The NDP politicians here in Niagara are speaking out saying, hey, like, this was not proper debate. Midnight debates are not fair to local residents. How do you feel about that?
2: I always think that there should be as much debate about changes to local democracy as possible. Ultimately, this is our representation. If we're not represented in changes to our representation, then something strange is going on. I think the biggest controversy with Bill 100 is going to be this idea that we are going to have a provincially appointed regional chair who exercises the powers of a strong mayor in terms of being able to wield a one-third override on council votes, being able to hire and fire key senior officials such as the chief administrative officer, being able to propose the budget, being able to override the will of council in some respects when it comes to provincial priorities. That is a very strong suite of powers. It's not one that's unheard of. For example, in the United States, strong mayors are a fairly common thing. But they are generally elected to the office. I think it would have been much easier for this province to justify this type of change here in Niagara had they gone out and said, okay, we are going to make this change, we're going to have a strong chair, but the chair is going to be elected at large. The fact that they have paired the strong chair powers with a chair who is unelected, appointed at the will of the Minister of Municipal Affairs and Housing, and by extension, the Premier, removes the democracy from it. Instead of the people choosing who to entrust these powers with, it is in the hands of Queen's Park.
1: Sam Osterhoff sent out a release on this today. I did try to get him on the show, but he is in Ottawa and hopefully can join us on Monday, because he sent out a release saying the population of our region is projected to increase to over 700,000 residents, we're talking about Niagara, by 2051, a significant transformation which will require new and innovative approaches to municipal governance and long-term planning. With the passage of this critical legislation, Niagara will be ready to lead the province as a preferred place to live, work, and visit. We will always support our municipal partners, both lower and upper tier, this is from Rob Flack, in delivering locally led solutions that offer better value for taxpayers and speed up decision making. So those were some of the comments made from Sam Osterhoff. He is the Niagara West Conservative MPP, and then Rob Flack, who is the Minister of Municipal Affairs.
2: I think the argument that you would see against that, and I would suspect you're hearing it from many opponents of this legislation, is that if you're becoming larger, does less representation really help you? It is certainly true that Niagara is set to grow quite a bit over the next couple of decades. Excuse me, I've got a frog in my throat today. It's certainly true that Niagara is set to grow, but does that necessarily mean that the solution is to reduce the amount of representation that we have and to decentralize it? One effect of Bill 100 is that it really removes the regional focus part of government. Insofar as it keeps regional council, those who are on the council are the mayors, people who are elected to head up an individual city and who do so with the individual city's concerns in mind. The ones they are losing are the regional councilors, those who go to that council because they have a regional focus and because they want to do regional things. You now lose that entire large block of people who think as a collective in favor of 12 people who are sort of kings of their own castles. Does that then ease the issue of parochialism in Niagara, or does it worsen it? Are we going to be at each other's throats with each one slicing, fighting for a slice of the pie? Or does this somehow facilitate things? Are decisions going to be made faster? And if they're made faster, are they going to be better? That is the question that we're facing, and from what I see here, it seems that the focus has shifted away from regional thinking towards devolving more to local thinking. I think the other issue as well is that when you lose that regional representation, that's a large part of your tax bill that you don't have as much input into.
1: Jeff Bolichowski is going to stick around, but first, let's take a look at traffic and weather.
0: A little shift at the border crossings this afternoon. If you're heading into the U.S., the Peace Bridge has climbed to about a 21-minute wait. Rainbow, Queenston, Lewiston are both delay-free right now. If you are coming back into Canada, that's still wide open. And construction does still continue on Fort Erie-bound QEW at Gilmore Road with that right lane blocked, and the northbound Thompson Road ramp plus the southbound Central Avenue ramp to the Fort Erie-bound QEW remain closed. 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I'm Sonia Sash, 610 CKTV Time Saver Traffic, next in 15 minutes.
1: Taking a look at your weather forecast for the weekend. Tonight, a few clouds, fog patches developing, low of 4. Tomorrow, it's Saturday, we'll see a mix of sun and cloud, those fog patches clearing up in the morning. There's a 40% chance of showers late in the afternoon, risk of a thunderstorm, winds picking up, high of 16. For Sunday, that's Mother's Day, mix of sun and cloud, high of 13. Monday, mix of sun and cloud, high of 12. Right now, it's 11 degrees.
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1: We're joined by Jeff Wolachowski, senior media and policy analyst at Armstrong Strategy Group, going over the top news stories of the week. We were just talking about Bill 100 passing at Queen's Park yesterday and the appointment of our regional chair. Jeff, have you heard any names being thrown around? We saw a list in the St. Catharines Standard. Are you hearing the same thing?
2: I think everyone is kind of leaning on that list from the Standard, and I can kind of divide it into, and you know, I have no real special knowledge here, but I kind of see it as there are a couple of people I see on that list as the front runners and a couple of outside candidates. They listed Bart Maves as a potential candidate. I'm not sure that the government would sort of bring him back from the wilderness that he has been in for a while. Noel Buckley has been listed as a potential name. I don't know if he would A, want the job, or B, the right candidate for it. The government has traditionally shown some reluctance to appoint people from the outside. That would leave the other two names on the list, who are regional councillor of Lincoln, Rob Foster, and mayor of Welland, Frank Campion. Of the two, they both have some advantages and disadvantages. Foster is, you know, obviously he's on council, which would make him a bit of a free agent. He wouldn't have to go too far to change jobs. But at the same time, my impression of this government is that they want someone who is going to reliably represent progressive conservative priorities. This is tough for Foster because his alignment seems to be more progressive slash liberal. Now, my understanding is he might have had some conservative affiliations in the past, and I wouldn't be surprised if he wanted the job. But is this government going to trust him, knowing that he's not necessarily going to be a fervent partisan for their side? Campion is a bit of a different kettle of fish because he has run for higher office in the past on the progressive conservative ticket. He could be reliably counted on to carry the progressive conservative agenda at the regional level. The problem is that he's a mayor, and there has traditionally been some reluctance to give the chair's office to a mayor, because then you end up in the position where you have to have a mayoral by-election, you have to choose a new mayor, and do they want to do that going into an election year?
1: Yeah, do you have a timeline on when a chair would even be appointed?
2: Well, if a vacancy is declared, they have 90 days to fill it. It's entirely possible they could do something like appoint someone like a Rob Foster as an interim chair to fill out the remainder of this term. And then potentially, if there's another person who would like to run at that time, if they have someone who is a mayor right now but chooses not to run later, they could potentially appoint that person for the term ahead. So that is one option that they might consider. They're not locked into whomever they choose to round out this term to go into the term that begins in 2020 after the next election.
1: Okay. We'll keep a watch on that. Obviously, everybody wants to know who the next one is. And obviously, the vetting process will be very different this time around following Bob Gale's resignation. I'm sure they'll go over their artifacts and library and everything.
2: Well, I think they kind of realize that whomever they pick to fill out the term at this point is going to be a lame duck for the rest of this term. They don't have too much time left. The election is rapidly coming up. Nomination races are already open. I mean, obviously, there's going to be no regional council next term outside of the mayor's, but nominations all for all these other races are already open. So at this point, whomever they choose to finish out this term would essentially sit for the lame duck session, and whether they're reappointed next year or not, you never know. And if they choose someone different, any number of conservative mayors could choose not to run for their mayoralship and potentially be up for grabs.
1: Talking about being elected and, you know, sitting in a public seat, you shared a story with me, which is very concerning. We've seen this on the local level with politicians facing harassment, facing vandalism, but even, you know, even getting death threats sometimes. And that's not an isolated incident.
2: The story I shared had to do with Prime Minister Carney receiving dozens and dozens of death threats over the course of just his first year in office. And this carries on from the things that were being thrown at Justin Trudeau, right up to regular calls from people on the far right for him to be executed at some sort of military war crimes tribunal or whatever the heck they're talking about. But this is going on down the list. Even Pierre Poilievre has received death threats. Members of Parliament, both Liberal and Conservative and New Democrat, have all received various threats in various forms. The report that I'm talking about suggests that several prominent Liberal ministers were on the receiving end of many, many threats. And even if it's not death threats, there are more mundane forms of harassment that come down the list. Especially as people have gained access to social media, you have seen this trend emerge, and it's especially popular on the right, but it's beginning to pick up steam on the far left. people who will just call themselves a journalist, pick up their smartphone, chase politicians around and ask them, you know, gotcha questions or throw conspiracy theories at them and treat it like they're actually doing journalism. This is always a tough one because, A, a lot of this content is just harassment, but two, they try to hide it behind a legitimate avenue.
1: What happened to the good old days where people just, you know, threw pies in people's faces? Like, I think it was Jean Chrétien that had the pie in the face.
2: Well,
1: and then he punched the guy, right?
2: There has always been some violence on the fringes of politics, unfortunately. I mean, we had a whole thing during Trudeau Sr.'s term where people kidnapped. We had this situation in Quebec where he briefly had to declare martial law because of, you know, situations going on with people kidnapping civil servants. There has always been that undercurrent of fringe violence that exists on the edges of politics. What has happened in the last 10 to 15 years is that current has begun to shift into the mainstream. And in some respects, it's outright taken over, especially when you look at what's going on in Donald Trump's side of politics. The fear is that that begins to migrate up here in high volume. I think that's something that nobody wants. I mean, maybe the people who participate in that want it, but I would say most people do not want to see that in their politics. And it makes it so hard for politicians. I've seen many politicians who are good people, people who just want to help and serve their communities, mm-hmm. who are essentially hounded out of politics yeah. because the threats just get too much, especially women.
1: I was going to say, being a female in politics, that's a whole different story.
2: I would say I would not want to be a progressive woman in politics, especially, and especially not a progressive woman of color. The threats that you get, the threats that women get in politics, especially if you're sort of a left-leaning woman and the threats are coming from the right, they can be quite extreme. They can be quite terrifying. And the more outspoken you can be, the more strong you are in your positions, the more they will consider you a target. And it's frankly disgusting, and you hate to see it, but I'm not sure exactly what you can do. There potentially needs to be more attention on some of these actual threats. If there's an honest-to-goodness threat of violence being involved, that's unacceptable. That's grounds where perhaps there is some legal recourse for the candidate or the politician to seek out some kind of response. The problem is a lot of these fall into a gray area between menace and legitimate political discourse.
1: Jeff Bolichowski, we're out of time. Will you be traveling down the 401 to go visit your mother?
2: I will have to go visit my mother very soon. And, you know, it's just one of those things where it's a long drive for a happy end.
1: We could actually carpool because my mom's in Woodstock and you're in Windsor. So I could drop you off.
2: There you go.
1: I know.
2: I could drop you off.
1: Yes, actually, that's much better for me.
2: There you go. Yeah, I have a long drive.
1: What are you thinking about for a Mother's Day gift? Or is it just your presence is your present?
2: Well, my presence is part of it, but I always try to bring a flower or two.
1: That's very nice. You're a good son, Jeff Bolichowski.
2: I try.
1: And a great policy analyst. If people want to get a hold of you, how can they find you?
2: Check us out at armstrongstrategy.com. Give us a call or send us an email and we'll have coffee and chat.
1: All right. The news at 4 is coming up. And then after that, the In Bloom Festival in Niagara-on-the-Lake. If you don't have plans for Mother's Day, hey, why don't you pretend you did? Listen to this interview. You'll get the details. And then after that, is it too early to plant those pretty flowers outside? We'll ask the experts. All of that and much more on The Drive. This is 610 CKTV.

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4: It's 4 o'clock. Good afternoon. I'm Tom McKay. Tonight, just a few clouds early on. Fog patches rolling in after midnight. Temps going down to a low of plus 4. Right now, it's 11 degrees. Coming up, Niagara police have arrested a Welland man on homicide charges. A St. Catharines councillor has announced he will not be running for re-election. And Ontario health officials say there's little public risk after a cruise ship hantavirus exposure. First, a check on traffic.
5: If you're crossing into the U.S. this afternoon, the Peace Bridge is getting busier now with a 27-minute wait. Rainbow, Queenston, Lewiston are both still moving without any delays southbound. And if you're coming into Canada, that remains completely clear at all of the crossings. Construction is still in place on the Fort Erie-bound QEW at Gilmore Road with that right lane blocked. 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I'm Sonia Sash, 610 CKTV Time Saver Traffic, next in 15 minutes.
4: In the news, Niagara police have arrested a Welland man on homicide charges. On Thursday, May 7th, around 1:55 p.m., police were called to a neighborhood near Prince Charles Drive and Thorold Road in Welland. Officers on scene discovered a deceased woman inside the residence. Police took a man inside the residence into custody, and the investigation was taken over by the homicide unit. As a result, 36-year-old Christopher Bobko of Welland has been arrested and charged with first-degree murder. Detectives believe that this was an isolated incident and there is no risk to public safety. St. Catharines councillor Greg Miller has announced he will not be running for re-election. He says he decided to retire from city council to encourage new faces and voices to get involved in local government. Miller adds there's a couple of projects, though, that he hopes to wrap up before he leaves council.
6: Certainly, there's a couple things in housing I want to make sure we're still moving forward on in terms of land use and ensuring we're still funding accessible dwelling units. And, you know, I think like everyone in the city, knowing the direction of sites like the GM site will help me sleep easier as a citizen, I'm sure. So I'll be keeping an eye on that.
4: Miller was first elected to represent Meriden in 2018. His council retirement comes ahead of the 2026 municipal elections to vote for Niagara's mayors, city councillors, and school board trustees will be held on October 26th. Niagara police have made an arrest following a shooting in Niagara Falls this week. CKTV's Christine Jansen has details.
7: Tuesday morning, police responded to reports of shots fired in the area of Queen Street and Zimmerman Avenue. When officers arrived on scene, they located a male victim with non-life-threatening gunshot wounds. As a result of the investigation, detectives have arrested 35-year-old Jonathan Wade. Wade is facing a number of charges, including assault with a weapon, careless use of a firearm, failure to comply with a release order, and more. Police are thanking the public for their help with this investigation. Reporting in Niagara, I'm Christine Jansen for 610 CKTV News.
4: Canada's unemployment rate rose to 6.9% in April, up from 6.7% in March. StatsCan says the economy shed 18,000 jobs in April after an increase of 14,000 in March. While the country added 67,000 more jobs on a year-over-year basis, Canada has lost 112,000 monthly manufacturing and wholesale sector jobs since January. The agency also says average hourly wages were up 4.5% in April from a year ago. And Ontario's chief medical officer of health says two Ontario residents who were on a cruise ship with passengers infected with hantavirus are in good spirits and showing no symptoms while isolating in their rural community. Dr. Kieran Moore says the couple in the Grey Bruce Public Health Unit's area are being monitored for 45 days, the longest potential incubation period for the deadly virus.
8: We are in daily contact with them. If between the daily contact they develop symptoms, They have a number to call, and we will coordinate the care and the testing and the follow-up for these individuals, and we'll keep all of our health system partners informed if they ever do need treatment.
4: Moore says the couple was exposed in two settings after disembarking the cruise ship on the remote South Atlantic island of St. Helena in late April before flying to Johannesburg with an infected person on the flight. In sports, Canada men's soccer captain Alphonso Davies may not be available for the upcoming World Cup. German club Bayern Munich says the star left back sustained a left hamstring injury in its Champions League semifinal against Paris Saint-Germain and will be out for several weeks. Meanwhile, in NHL news, the Montreal Canadiens look to earn a split of the first two games of their NHL second round series with the Buffalo Sabres when the Atlantic Division rivals clash tonight at the Key Bank Center. The Sabres took a 1-0 lead in the series with a 4-2 win in Game 1 on Wednesday. And the Toronto Blue Jays kick off a three-game series with the Los Angeles Angels tonight at the Rogers Center. The Jays are looking to rebound after being swept by the Rays in Tampa, Florida earlier this week. For more news in Niagara, go to 610CKTB.com. Your weather forecast is coming up next.
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4: A look at the forecast. A few clouds early tonight, then fog patches expected to roll in after midnight. Temps going down to a low of +4. Tomorrow, we're seeing a sun and cloud mix, a 40% chance of showers late in the afternoon, along with the risk of a thunderstorm, strong wind gusts as well, upwards of 50 kilometers per hour, the high reaching 16. Sunday, expect a sun and cloud mix with a high of 13 degrees, and similar conditions are expected to continue into Monday with a high of 12. Right now, it's 11 degrees. I'm Tom McKay for 610 CKTV, Niagara's News and Talk.
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7: Heading into the weekend together. If you don't have plans, here's something you can do. The Niagara on the Lake in Bloom Festival is on. Joining us now to tell us all about it is Sherry O'Reilly from Vintage Hotels. Hey, Sherry, how are you?
15: Oh, hi, I'm wonderful. How are you?
7: I'm okay. You're in the most beautiful place in Ontario, Niagara on the Lake, and you're trying to make it even more pretty and in bloom with all these floral installations.
15: Exactly, buddy. We have just the most magnificent 4 days down here in Niagara on the Lake. And the streets adorned with these breathtaking displays of fresh flowers. The festival sort of transforms the whole Queen Street and in the gardens adjacent to the pillar and post. This year's theme, we did all creatures great and small. So lots of, we have zebras and polar bears and flamingos and safaris. So it's just truly, they're just truly stunning. And we're so lucky to have such amazing florists that are so talented.
7: And they're using real flowers?
15: We are using fresh flowers. So when we plan this, we would like to use fresh, but some are allowed to use dry. So maybe some, like the snail, might have some dried lavender or maybe a dried pine cone or two. But yes, it's all fresh flowers.
7: Okay. So is this something that people have to buy tickets for, or is it just something if you're in Niagara-on-the-Lake in the Old Town, you're going to see it?
15: You're going to see it. So it's a little bit of both, Bonnie. We have Queen Street is dotted all through the street with installations that you can take your time and walk and enjoy the joy that it brings. It's so nice to come out of kind of a hard winter and a hard news cycle into this vibrant town. And then in the gardens, we are selling tickets for $10. And inside the gardens, we have even more beautiful installations, if that's possible. A vendor fair. We have Frankie Flowers hosting this weekend. So we have workshops and we have a speaker series where they'll give you gardening tips or show you how to do your spring containers and all that kind of wonderful activity.
16: Okay. So if you want to get more of the in-depth look, you pay the $10 and you can go in.
15: Yes, you go in, and then we have a specialty drink. We just came back from our Bonnet Luncheon Party. It was so great. Oh, my gosh. Everyone is dressed in all these big, huge floral hats and gentlemen in top hats and fedoras, and everyone this year really seems to be embracing the theme of flowers.
16: Okay, this is very exciting. Is this the first year you've done this?
15: You know what? This is our second year. So last year we had the same weekend, the Mother's Day weekend, which we love because we think it's a wonderful thing to take your family down to, and the children will really love this year because it's animals. Last year we did food, so we had like big popcorns and sushi, and I'm surprised the florists are talking to me because, as you know, this is their busiest weekend of the year. But we installed yesterday on Thursday, and we were lucky to have some gorgeous weather. And it looks like it's holding out for us for this weekend as well.
16: Yeah, it's going to be one of those weekends that we're very lucky. The rain's hopefully going to hold off for tomorrow.
15: Yeah, to the evening.
16: Yeah. You mentioned Frankie Flowers is there. If you watched him on Breakfast Television, he is he kind of shares all of his insight when it comes to, you know, his success in gardening and stuff like that.
15: Exactly. And he's so kind-hearted and takes the time to speak to everyone. He's so knowledgeable, and he is just a breath of fresh air. So we're excited that he's the second year with us at Niagara on the Lake in Bloom.
16: Yeah, absolutely. And you mentioned you have a few speakers. Anyone else that we should know about?
15: We have Melissa from Naob Lavender Farm. So she's been so sweet and darling and talking about all the ways we can use lavender in our cooking or, you know, how to grow your lavender. We have Charles Hunter from Niagara Parks will be speaking, I believe, tomorrow. So we have a list of great speakers in the area, and you can see that on our website, which is Niagara on the Lake in Bloom.
16: And you mentioned the florists very busy putting together, you know, the installations. Are they competing by any chance?
15: We are, honey.
16: Oh.
15: So what was so great is last year we had 8 florists. This year we have 18. So we're growing,
16: wow.
15: No pun intended. And then we have Frankie judge the installations. So we drove around last night when everyone put that last flower on their installation. And then on Saturday, tomorrow night, we have a gala. This year the theme is Birds of a Feather. So there are all these tablescapes of flowers into the shape of birds. So Frankie will announce the winner of the installations for the street installations. And then we will also give a prize for our tablescapes.
16: Okay. All right. And so, again, if you just want to head down to Niagara on the Lake, you're going to see a lot of these installations, these floral displays. And then if you want to actually take part in the festival speaker series and stuff like that, where do you go again?
15: So you're going to come to John Street, 48 John Street, right across from the Pillar and Post. We have these magnificent gardens that were inspired by Monet Garden. So we have this gorgeous green bridge, and dotted all throughout our gardens, you'll see more sculptures. We have lots of great food there and a vendor fair. And then we have the speaker series and workshops too.
16: Okay. All right. Well, I really appreciate you joining us. I can't wait to see some of these. I know that they're going to be gorgeous, and it's perfect. Niagara-on-the-Lake, then you've got this. It's just, it's a really, really pretty time to be in Niagara.
15: It's a gorgeous time, and it's nice to sort of start the spring season off with all these bursting of colors and all these tender, soft petals. And it's a great time to walk down the main street.
16: Yeah, I agree. We were doing our dog training there last week, and I was like, this is gorgeous. Like, it's so, so pretty with even just the old
15: the
16: town.
15: The regular blossoms.
16: Yeah, with the tulips and everything. It's just, it's so pretty. So this is a perfect time, perfect theme. I just love it.
15: I think also, Bonnie, because it's been a little bit colder, we are managing to hang on to those cherry and plum and peach blossoms for just a few more extra days. So it has really timed out beautifully for us.
16: All right. Well, Sherry, I appreciate your time. Have a great weekend, and we'll talk soon.
15: Okay, great. Thanks, Bonnie.
16: Sherry O'Reilly is from Vintage Hotels talking about the In Bloom Festival in Niagara-on-the-Lake. It sounds very, very pretty. Coming up, is it safe to plant those pretty flowers in the ground? Is it too early? We're hearing about frost every now and then overnight, so we'll talk to an expert. But first, we take a look at traffic.
5: Border traffic is still looking pretty manageable overall. The Peace Bridge has climbed again to about a 27-minute wait into the U.S. Rainbow, Queenston, Lewiston, those remain delay-free southbound, and there's still no wait time at any of the crossings heading into Canada. And construction continues on Fort Erie-bound QEW at Gilmore Road with that right lane blocked. Tonight's Lotomax jackpot is an estimated $70 million, plus an estimated 10 max millions. 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Play responsibly, 18+. I'm Sonia Sash, 610 CKTV Time Saver Traffic, next in 15 minutes.
16: Let's take a look at your Mother's Day weekend forecast. For tonight, a few clouds, fog patches developing, low of 4. Tomorrow, those fog patches clearing up in the morning, then a mix of sun and cloud, 40% chance of showers late in the afternoon, risk of a thunderstorm as well, high of 16. As you head into the weekend, good chance of some showers, risk of a thunderstorm, but then clearing overnight. For Mother's Day, Sunday, mix of sun and cloud, high of 13. Right now, it's 14 degrees.
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1: 4:20 on your Friday afternoon. Hope you had a great week and you're looking forward to the weekend. It is Mother's Day weekend. A lot of people have been heading out and to the local stores and buying their beautiful flowers, and some are planting them, others are holding off. I haven't entered the world of gardening yet, but I'm starting to get interested in my 40s now. I'm starting to think, hey, I would love to have my own garden. But joining us now, she's an expert on this, is Kate Tucson. She's with Snips here in Niagara. Hey, Kate, how are you?
2: I'm great. Thanks for so much for having me on, Bonnie.
1: When did you first become interested in gardening?
2: Well, that's a great question. I mean, I come by it honestly. I am Dutch. So at a very, very young age, it was passed down to me from my father and then from my opa before him.
1: Were you like more exposed to gardening, like producing food, or more like beautification?
2: I would say I got introduced to everything really early on. I had an awesome opportunity of working at a plant nursery when I was younger, so I got to learn a lot about plants and about trees, and then helped my dad with his garden at home and helped my opa with his veggies. So a little bit of everything.
1: Okay. So when I talk about planting flowers, we had a few frost advisories overnight this week. Is it still too early to plant like those pretty little flowers in our beds yet?
2: Listen, I'm never going to tell anybody that it's too early to plant. I've been fighting back the urge myself. I would say, you know, it might be too early to plant your annuals, but if you need to plant something, plant some perennials. They will be able to withstand a little bit of a frost. But if you could just hold out, we're almost there. Maybe one more week and you can get those beautiful, pretty flowers planted everywhere.
1: Okay, so let's talk about the difference between annuals and perennials.
2: Sure. So perennials are something that's going to come back every year, year after year. Some can take a lot of maintenance, some maybe not so much, but usually you just cut it down at the end of the season and it's going to come right back up. Whereas an annual is going to bloom pretty much all summer long, but then it's coming to the end of its lifestyle. So it's just not going to come back next year. That's why we call it just an annual.
1: Okay. So a tulip would be?
2: A tulip would be a perennial. It's going to come back every year, and it's a tricky one to get rid of. The bulbs go super deep, so even if you try and get rid of it, it's probably going to come back next year.
1: So this is where I think I'm starting to get a little bit interested in gardening, is I see these beautiful tulips everywhere, and I think, oh my gosh, like I really, really want to plant a few. So when is the appropriate time to plant a tulip bulb?
2: Actually, it's in the fall. So you're going to want to plant them just before probably the frost hits. Get them nice and deep, and then those are going to emerge in early spring for you.
1: Okay, and that's something that is just going to come back? I don't have to do anything?
2: You don't have to do a thing.
1: What's your favorite flower for, like, just, you know, being easy and being a perennial and coming back every year? Is it tulips?
2: Oh, no, I'm so happy you asked that. Russian sage is my absolute favorite. It's often thought of as a lavender, but it's not. It's similar, but it's not as finicky as lavender. It blooms all summer, and it smells amazing.
1: It does look pretty, and I totally think this is lavender, because on my dog walk every day, I pass this, and I do think it's lavender, and now I know it's not.
2: It's Russian sage.
1: Now, it still has a smell to it, though, right?
2: It does, yeah. So it does smell kind of similar to a lavender, not quite as floral, more sagey.
1: This is really cool. Any other favorites that you can share?
2: I'm really into weeping willow bushes right now. I shouldn't even say that because they're so hard to find. I think everybody loves them, but just the different texture and the flowiness of it is really nice, especially with like a grass or a hydrangea. I love plants. I could go on forever.
1: Okay. Those are great. What do you have? Like, do you have any advice for me getting started in gardening at this time of year? What can I do that will hopefully stick around the whole summer?
2: You can weed. With all the rain that we've had, I mean, the weeds are popping up everywhere, and that's the basis of starting with a nice, fresh, clean garden, is do a really thorough job weeding. Make sure you get them from the roots, because if you don't, it's futile. They're going to come back.
1: Yeah. Do you have any tips on keeping your grass weed-free?
2: Keeping grass weed-free is really tricky, honestly. If I could give anybody any advice for grass, I would say it would be beneficial to get an irrigation system. It may be a bit of an upfront cost, but in the long run, you're going to be one of the only people in your neighborhood that still has green grass in the middle of July.
1: And when you say irrigation, that's when they put those little small holes in the grass?
2: Sprinkler systems for irrigation.
1: Okay, so the automatic watering.
2: You got it. We have such hot, dry summers, and it just continues to get hotter and drier. So it's really sad to drive around, you know, July, and you see kind of all the dead grass. But, you know, irrigation is the way to go if you want to keep your grass green all summer long. It's water, water, water.
1: Yeah, I just kind of let it go after a certain point because it just, it's too much.
2: And that's okay too. That's okay too. It will come back, but some people just really want that green lusciousness all year round, or all summer long, I should say.
1: Yeah. Any tools specifically that you find makes it easier to garden?
2: Sure. Really simple. Get yourself a good pair of gloves, a nice garden trowel, and snips, or what we call pruning shears. We call them snips.
1: Like, of course, being from Snips, you have to.
2: Right?
1: So at Snips, I'm sure that you're called a lot to give people opinions and some ideas on their property, how to elevate their lawn or their garden. What's the most common advice that you give homeowners?
2: I would say just to make sure that you have something that's going to give interest for every season. So don't just think about the summer. Think about the spring, the fall, and the winter when you're planting so that you have something to look at all year round.
1: Okay, that's good. And that's kind of where you came in with the Russian sage, right? It's not just a few weeks. It's going to stay for the whole summer.
2: It's going to stay for the whole summer. It's not going to give you any winter interest. So I'm just to say, make sure you're maybe adding an evergreen or, you know, a burning bush or something that's going to give you that fall or that winter look so that your landscape isn't bare in the winter months.
1: All right. Give us some information about Snips. If people are interested in calling you, what kind of services do you provide?
2: Absolutely. So we do full maintenance. So if you're looking to, you know, not do any of the work yourself or just do a little bit, we can do grass cutting, garden bed maintenance. We also do design and builds. We have an amazing crew of designers on our team. So we love to put landscapes together and install them for you.
1: If people are just looking for help for their lawn and their flower beds, is that too small of a job to call Snips for?
2: We're always open to giving advice. We do offer free consultation, so I'm always happy to come out and give some advice. But our minimum is typically about $2,000.
1: Okay, good to know.
2: Yeah.
1: Well, thank you for joining us today. Thank you for the information. So basically, annuals, it's still too early. Perennials, you have a better shot at.
2: You got it.
1: Okay. So, but if we wait, we only have to wait a few more weeks and then it's safe for everything?
2: You got it. Yeah, you'll probably see us in Niagara Falls planting next week.
1: Okay. All right. Kate, this has been a great conversation. I really appreciate your time. If people are looking at getting a hold of you at Snips, how can they do that?
2: They can visit us at www.snips.ca. 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
1: Amazing. Thank you so much.
2: Thank you. Have a great day. Enjoy the sunshine.
1: Thank you. Kate Tucson is with Snips, talking about when to plant. Coming up, we have Janice Arnaldi here. We hung out last night. She was the keynote speaker at a fundraiser for the Canadian Mental Health Association. So we'll talk about that and other topics concerning the mental health world. 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

Good afternoon, I'm Tom McKay. Here's what's making news. Niagara police have charged a 36-year-old Welland man with first-degree murder after a woman was found dead inside a residence yesterday afternoon. Detectives say the incident was isolated, and they believe

0: Crossings are getting busier across the board. Peace Bridge, Rainbow Bridge are both sitting at around a 21-minute wait. Queenston-Lewiston is a little quicker, about 16 minutes. But if you are coming back into Canada, that's still completely delay-free. Construction continues on the Fort Erie-bound QEW at Gilmore Road, with that right lane blocked. Tonight's Lotto Max jackpot is an estimated $70 million, plus an estimated 10 max millions. 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I'm Sonia Sash, 610 CKTV Time Saver Traffic, next in 15 minutes.
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18: 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It's The Drive with Bonnie Heslop.

0: tonight. And Janice, I got to say, you nailed it. Keynote speaker, you were excellent.
1: Thank you.
0: Not
1: thank
0: a dry you. Eye in the audience.
1: Yeah, thank you. Well, I didn't want to make people cry. I know I made Ruth Unruh cry, but...
0: It was really emotional, I think, because you can tell people what you focused on in your speech, but it gave us a greater insight into what you've had to deal with and some of the consequences in your life from, you know, having a mental illness.
1: Yeah, so I started with, you know, like people who have mental illnesses tend to start at a younger age. But, you know, I said for me, I was a teenager and I'm starting to have, so I have bipolar 1 rapid cycling disorder, and I was already having mood swings. And of course, like I don't blame anybody. It was a teenager, you know, girl hormones and then, you know, things sort of settled down a bit, and I went, through in the 80s, and I started drinking, and that's self-medicating. I didn't really say that last night, but people who drink and people who take drugs are self-medicating, and that's what we see on the street, people who are unhoused. How do you live without a home and not self-medicate in some way? But I became, I got pretty seriously ill, and I wasn't able to work, and I was in and out of hospital frequently, and I mostly lived with my mom because I wasn't safe on living on my own. And at one point I met a guy who loved to smoke crack, and so, hey, that's a great idea because my brain's not working properly, right? I had no idea then what that meant, but I have a real understanding of what people go through and how addictive a drug like that is.
0: Because crack would be inexpensive compared to other... Yeah, okay.
1: I had a drug dealer living in my house at one point. I guess he was selling us a lot of stuff.
0: Yeah.
1: But you know, that was something that was not unusual for someone with bipolar disorder, because it sort of mimics a manic high, which is what we're always searching for, right? The depressions are terrible. But the manic highs, of course, you feel invincible, you feel unstoppable, you feel fantastic. But as time went by, I was treatment resistant, and it took a long time. I went through about 7 years of chaotic thinking, and I got with a doctor, my doctor now, my psychiatrist, and I did cognitive behavioral therapy, which at the time, the medical profession didn't believe that you could use any kind of therapy to put any structure into this mood swinging that went on. But I did have shock treatments, and at the end, after those didn't work, they told my mom I would be actively ill for the rest of my life. And she didn't like that. So she found Dr. Zaretsky, and he was doing CBT. He was a young psychiatrist, and he helped me put structure back in my life. And that was part of it, right? Get up at the same time. Like I said last night, wake up. I smoked cigarettes and a coffee, walked the dog, have a rest, lunch, walk the dog, rest, dinner, bed at 10, up at 7. That's what I did every day for the longest time, and that's what I was capable of doing. But then you start to build, because all of a sudden you've got this structure. So yes, I still had mood swings, but they weren't as bad, and I didn't go back to hospital. And that was in around, I don't know, 1997. And then it just sort of progressed and progressed, and here I am today.
0: I think some of the comments that you made last night that really stuck with me is, you know, the most outgoing, happy person in the room could be the one who is struggling the most. It is truly invisible. The battles that
1: Yes.
0: people are dealing with inside, you can't see that.
1: Yeah, yeah. We, you know, you could be sitting beside someone and having a great time. Last night, there were, and we saw how many, you know, they asked people to stand up if they had ever had any kind of a mental health issue, and half the room stood up, and then it was, do you know anybody who's had it, you know, and then the entire room is standing up, which really shows what it is, because everybody's touched by it. But you don't know the person sitting beside you. It may take everything for them to get out of bed in the morning. And to pay their bills,
0: yeah.
1: And to have a conversation, and to go to work. And that can feel virtually impossible to a person, but you but their coworkers don't see it.
0: Yeah.
1: Because they're very good at masking.
0: And even best friends. Like, yeah. I was trying to explain to my girlfriend, I deal with depression, and she just doesn't understand the weight of it.
1: No,
0: it's a physical weight on your body.
1: You can't unless you experience it. You really can't, because everybody knows what it feels like to be down.
0: Yeah.
1: Right? But I think that the message, my biggest message was that stigma is getting better. We're talking about it more.
0: 100%.
1: We saw that last night.
0: There were
1: 300 people in the room, which was amazing. And I'm part of the organizing committee, so that was just blew my mind. But we're starting to see stigma lifting a bit. But if we talk about it, then there are, you know, I think I said that when I talk about it, there's always someone who comes up to me and says, my brother or my sister, or my son was diagnosed with depression, and my sister is bipolar disorder. And because I was speaking about it, they felt they could talk about it.
0: Mm-hmm.
1: They felt safe.
0: Yeah, you open a door.
1: You open a door. So every time somebody talks about mental health issues, you're always making someone feel safer. And that's what we need to do. We need to make it easier to get treatment. We need to make it easier for people to talk about it. And then we all have to realize that the person sitting beside us might be living in quiet desperation. And sometimes that one sentence, reaching out with one sentence, can save their life. And we have to know that that could be living inside anybody.
0: Yeah. Yeah. It doesn't matter their income, where they live, what they do.
1: Yeah.
0: Now, everyone.
1: When you say income, that gets to the whole part about making treatment accessible.
0: Yeah.
1: So that's why CMHA is so important, because organizations like CMHA Niagara and Canadian Mental Health Association fill those gaps. They fill some of the gaps where the medical doctors, and I'm not going to blame doctors. I'm going to blame funding for hospitals. They can't meet all of the demand right now. Those doctors don't want to turn people away.
0: Yeah.
1: Right? They want to be able to help people. But if we don't have funding behind mental health, then we are going to have people who are living, who are suffering, and who are unhoused. And it'll just continue. So stigma first gets people talking about it. A lot more people during COVID talked about mental health issues, which was really good, and we need to keep it up and just keep the pressure on.
0: So any idea after last night's paddle fest?
1: Yes, it turned into a bit of mayhem, didn't it? It was a lot of fun.
0: You know what was fun about it? Ruth, number one, was hosting. Ruth Unruh, you hear her on the morning show with Steph Vivier. The best part about it was that she had no idea what was going on. So even I was confused, and then knowing that she was, and we all had to figure it out together as a room, was kind of fun.
1: Well, I'll tell you, last year there were about 160 people at the event. And even that was a little bit of chaos, trying to figure out what, paddle eight at how many tables and what numbers, and everybody's throwing in their toonies. But 300, that was, and there were some of them. I can't go into explain a paddle party, but you throw in a toonie, you put up your hand with your number. If you get picked, they roll again. And if your table gets picked, there were times when there were 30 tables waiting for it to spin.
0: Yeah,
1: and then,
0: for some of the higher prizes.
1: Yeah,
0: or like,
1: yeah. And every time you had to throw in a toonie.
0: Oh, I know. I
1: don't know
0: out.
1: About your table, but our table became one of those like beer pong games,
0: yes.
1: Except it was with toonies. And people are just throwing them, trying to get them into
0: little
1: bucket. So it was a lot of fun.
0: It is a lot of fun. And I really enjoyed the paddle part of it. Once I understood the game, it was great. And we look forward to it next year. It'll be an annual thing. This was the
1: 15th annual.
0: Yeah.
1: Our second annual paddle party.
0: Oh, okay.
1: Yeah.
0: All right. Well,
1: that
0: now
1: was new last year. So by next year, Ruth is going to be like an expert.
0: Well, and I was thinking, too, that we could do that first part of the paddle could be like some kind of, we could do that like automated. So the numbers would already generate for them. But I guess that wouldn't be fun because then we're not confused.
1: Right. I couldn't keep up with what I kept turning to the... to Jackie Lindell, the counselor for Merritt, was sitting beside me, and I kept saying, what number are we on? There were like 50 prizes. And what number are we on? And she said, well, we're on 19. And I said, well, 2 seconds ago, we were on 13. I don't get it. I can't keep up. But no, you're going to join the committee next year. You've got some great ideas.
0: Yeah, I'll be there. It was such a great cause, and I felt the evening just had so much value, especially for the people that I brought. And we all left with a big, big smile on our faces. Good. And our pockets were very light. All
1: yes.
0: those toonies were gone.
1: Can you believe how much a little roll of toonies weighs?
0: Oh, not, no.
1: I had two rolls in my purse, and it went from being manageable to, oh. And I said to the lady at the bank, I said, wow, these weigh a lot.
0: See, I was super depressed when we got...
1: And they're small.
0: I know. We got $50 in toonies,
1: yeah.
0: And there's just a little thing in your, like, half of my palm.
1: Yeah.
0: I said, is that really $50?
1: Yeah, I know.
0: Oh,
1: I know.
0: Boy. Yeah, a lot of fun. Well, congratulations. If you get a final total on it, we'd love to know.
1: I will let you know.
0: Okay. I would really like to know how many toonies in total were donated, because we went through a whole lot.
1: Yes.
0: Right?
1: Yes.
0: That would be interesting for me. And then we could try to beat it next year.
1: I think that Robin and I spent pretty close to $100 worth of toonies.
0: Yeah.
1: And I'm pretty sure I didn't throw in toonies for that many. I know I didn't do 25 items, so.
0: Oh, I easily
1: I just
0: did.
1: Kept throwing my toonies in.
0: I did every single
1: yeah.
0: one thinking
1: did you?
0: That, yeah, well, because I wanted the odds of winning.
1: Right.
0: Yeah, but.
1: Did you win?
0: No, nothing.
1: Oh.
0: Our whole table, nothing. No,
1: really?
0: No, sorry. The lady sitting beside me did win something. But that was it.
1: We got that little trailer thing, you know, that you always see people dragging their kids around
0: yes.
1: in with their toys. And,
0: yes.
1: somebody said today, oh, you should just put it on Marketplace. Because I said, what are we going to do with it? And then we realized we can put leaf bags in it and drag them out to the roadway, because that thing takes 450 pounds.
0: Wow.
1: That little nylon. Look, yeah, 450
0: oh, that's cool.
1: pounds. Yeah.
0: Yeah, I tried to win that one too.
1: Did you? Yeah.
0: All of them.
1: Well, that's what I just threw in money for all of them. It was great fun.
0: Okay, let's take a look at traffic and weather. We'll be back with Janice in just a second.
2: If you're making your way to the U.S. this afternoon, the border crossings are getting busier across the board. Peace Bridge, Rainbow Bridge are both sitting at around a 21-minute wait. Queenston-Lewiston is a little quicker, about 16 minutes. But if you are coming back into Canada, that's still completely delay-free. Construction continues on the Fort Erie-bound QEW at Gilmore Road, with that right lane blocked. Tonight's Lotto Max jackpot is an estimated $70 million, plus an estimated 10 Max Millions. 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I'm Sonia Sash, 610 CKTV Time Saver Traffic, next in 15 minutes.
0: Let's take a look at your Mother's Day weather forecast. So for the rest of tonight, it will be... Well, we'll see a few clouds. Fog patches developing overnight, low of 4. Tomorrow, it's Saturday, mix of sun and cloud. Fog patches clearing in the morning. There's a 40% chance of showers late in the afternoon. Risk of a thunderstorm as well. Winds picking up, high of 16. For Sunday, that's Mother's Day, mix of sun and cloud, high of 13. Right now, it's 14 degrees.
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0: 4:51 on your Friday afternoon. Thanks for having us on. We're cruising into the weekend. Janice, I've got a story for you. I've got a big issue.
1: Okay.
0: I've got a parking ticket from a city I was never in.
1: Okay. Did somebody borrow your car briefly?
0: No. No, I can prove that my car was with me in Niagara on the day in question. So I receive a letter in the mail from Belleville, which I went to school in Belleville. Okay, so I'm familiar with it. And we also are a military family, so we go to Kingston every now and then.
1: Right.
0: Which I did, as you know, because I was off on the Friday for my son's graduation. We went to Kingston. So as soon as I see this...
1: Did you stop in Belleville?
0: No.
1: Okay.
0: But I thought...
1: Plot thickens.
0: It's possible. I thought, what if we stopped because one of the kids had to pee and we were like, you know, who knows? But then I went through the dates, which is very clear. Obviously, military families, we know what's going on which date, you know. And so it was a month away from, it was a month earlier than we had visited. So I wasn't there. The parking ticket, so I called them and I said, hey, just so you know, this parking ticket, yes, you have the right, like the right ownership and everything like that. I said, but I wasn't in Belleville at that time. So the lady let me know that the ticket was issued between midnight and 6 a.m. on a certain date. Okay? Mm-hmm. I know where I was because it was the very first day of March break and my son was in a hockey tournament in Niagara Falls and I also had a massage in the morning, so I have a receipt from that.
1: And a witness.
0: But I have to somehow now, for this stupid ticket, prove that this is my primary vehicle. Like, I'm telling them this is a mistake. You have entered an incorrect number, and they did an investigation with their third-party people who have confirmed that it is the correct license plate number.
1: Okay, so I have a couple of questions
0: okay,
1: about this.
0: Okay, I'm ready.
1: One, for sure, 100%. Your son did not steal your car to go back to Kingston.
0: 100%. No, he lives there. Okay. So he would have had to come home and steal it.
1: Well, you never know, right? I'm checking. Okay. Number two, how many people call up a ticketing bureau and say, I wasn't there. I wasn't parked there at that period of time. And I can prove it, only you might have your hockey moms and dads on side with you saying, yes, I saw Bonnie at this tournament, when in fact you were in Belleville.
0: So you think I need eyewitnesses?
1: Well, I don't even know how your eyewitnesses would work because I just said that they all might back you up and pretend you weren't in Belleville. But the question is, how many times do they get phone calls from people who say, I got this ticket, but I wasn't even there, so I shouldn't have gotten this ticket?
0: Well, she did say it has happened.
1: Okay.
0: So now,
1: are you just going to pay it, or are you just going to keep going until it's $100 and they won't give you your driver's license?
0: Exactly. This is the problem. So here's where I stand. The last comment she made is, it's not our problem anymore. You have to go and talk to the MTO, Service Ontario. And I said, but I'm
1: sorry. Bonnie, how much is this ticket?
0: It's $30.
1: Oh.
0: But it's the
1: You've
0: principle.
1: Already wasted more than $30 of your time.
0: But you know what? They should drop it based on the amount of time that they've spent on it. This is ridiculous. Like I said to her, I said, listen,
1: This is the best Friday conversation we've ever had. Don't you think, Jenny? Don't you think this is the best?
0: I'm very upset over it.
7: I could tell.
0: Because, number one, where do I go in the middle of the night? Right?
7: I have one question. Do you have a Ring door camera?
0: I do.
7: Do you have footage of your car being
0: Jenny. See, this is why we have the young people around us, Janice.
1: So you have footage of where your car might have been and it never occurred to you to use that?
0: Well,
1: I can't hear Jenny, so you have to...
0: Oh, sorry.
1: You have to translate for me.
0: Jenny said check the Ring camera.
1: Oh, the Ring
0: camera? Yes, so I can prove that date.
1: Oh,
0: you know
1: Jenny.
0: What, though? Just like that sad situation in the States with... what's the mom... She had a Ring camera and she didn't pay for the subscription and they couldn't go back. Anyway, that's my problem. I can't find, you know, I'll try to go back and prove that my vehicle was there at that time all night. But we don't pay for the subscription, so I'm not sure if I can.
1: Does your Ring camera see your car?
0: Yeah. Yeah, it would.
1: Oh, okay.
0: I think.
1: Okay.
0: Yeah.
1: Because if your Ring camera didn't see your car still could be in Belleville.
0: It was just such a silly thing.
1: It's just ridiculous.
0: At first, I thought it was a scam, right?
1: Well, that's, yeah, good point.
0: So then I Googled City of Belleville parking scam. Nope, it's legit. Called them. So I'm going to call them back on Monday, and I'm going to try one more time. I'm just going to say, it's on you to prove that my vehicle was actually there. I wasn't there.
1: Are you... So, I don't even know what to say about this.
0: Because if they did a third-party investigation
1: into
0: this...
1: But your last resort will be to go to Belleville, go to court, and fight your ticket. And then now you've spent however many hours... And then you've driven when spent way more than $30 in gas.
0: Well, I can appear by Zoom, maybe.
1: And then they're going to say, yeah, no, you have to pay your ticket.
0: I'm not paying that ticket. It wasn't me.
1: Jailbird.
0: Overnight in Belleville.
1: Jailbird. I won't be on. I won't be seeing you on Fridays anymore because you're going to be locked up.
0: And it was parked in the downtown core in a legal parking spot. Overnight. Who does that? I'm not there.
1: Well, clearly, you've made that very clear.
0: I just think it's so funny that I've been going back and forth with this. And they said, well, because they hire out a third party company to issue the tickets. I said, OK, then I would like to see a picture of my vehicle. No, we can't provide that.
1: Why?
0: Exactly.
1: Because aren't they supposed to take... So here at, on my street, you have two-hour parking. So they take a picture of the license plate, and then they go, you know, they do their walkabout, and if they come back 2 hours later and that car with the license plate is in the same place, they ticket you. Now, all you have to do is move your car about a foot.
0: Yes.
1: And then they don't ticket you because technically you have moved the car.
0: And that's why they chalk the tires.
1: I've never seen them do that.
0: You've never seen that?
1: Well, no, but I don't spend a lot of time at my front window. No, that's not true. I love to watch people park because some people... I've seen little tiny cars try to get into a space that would take a transport truck, and then they give up because they can't get into the space and they drive away. It's absolutely entertaining. That's my Friday afternoon front porch entertaining in the summer. I know. I live a life.
0: Okay, so I'm going to call the City of Belleville back on Monday, and then by the end of the week, on Friday, we'll talk about this next week, and I'll let you know if I have been successful in getting rid of this ticket. I feel because I was a loyalist
1: student... Can you live stream the whole thing? Wouldn't that be fun?
0: Well, I was thinking about recording our conversation, but I have to ask for permission.
1: Oh, no, you can't do that. You can't do that.
0: No, if I ask for permission and she says okay.
1: Well, or just live stream yourself having the conversation because we'll be able to tell from your side of the conversation whether you're getting anywhere because I would not want to come up against you when you're really determined.
0: I just want proof.
1: I'm not going to say mad. I'll say determined.
0: Yeah, I just want proof.
1: Yeah.
0: And
1: I've been
0: kind to them. You know, it's not like I've been...
1: I don't blame you. It's the most ridiculous thing. I can't even understand how they could, and it's going to turn out that one number is going to be different.
0: That's the thing. But here's the other thing.
1: You need vanity plates.
0: Like
1: you make up a word and then there's no way they can say it's not you. There's no way they can say, oh, sorry, we transposed the one and the two.
0: The other thing I worry about is because criminals are getting so sophisticated, what if it's like a ghost plate, right?
1: Oh.
0: And what if this plate number is going to keep on issuing me tickets for places I've never been?
1: Oh.
0: So that's why if I get another one, obviously I've got to do something. Or what if I start getting 407 bills?
1: Oh, ouch.
0: So I'm a little bit concerned about it.
1: Well, let's keep on top of this.
0: Okay, I will. It's 5 o'clock. Janice, congratulations on your
1: event.
0: Thank you. It was wonderful. Your keynote speech was very inspiring. I really, really appreciated that you had us there yesterday. And I'm looking forward to next year already.
1: Good. And on the committee, I'm putting your name forward today when I get home.
0: Oh, yes. No, honestly, I would love to join.
1: Okay, that's wonderful.
0: As long as you don't give me a parking ticket when I arrive.
1: No, okay. Not at all.
0: All right, 5 o'clock. Let's head into the newsroom. Tom's got your news. And then after that, we are going to be joined by a union representing Niagara Parks workers. They're going to have an info picket tomorrow, so we'll talk to them about that. 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To feel it coming,
10: till you wake up on your own. Good afternoon. It's 5 o'clock. I'm Tom McKay. Tonight, just a few clouds early on, then fog patches developing after midnight. Temps going down to a low of plus 4. Right now, it's 14 degrees. 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Coming up, Ontario investing nearly $44 million in Niagara water infrastructure projects. Niagara police have made an arrest following a shooting in Niagara Falls this week. And florists are facing higher supply costs and fuel surcharges this Mother's Day. First, a check on traffic.
2: Backup heading into the U.S. is definitely building now. The Rainbow Bridge has jumped to about a 32-minute delay. Queenston-Lewiston sitting at 26. Peace Bridge, the quickest of the three, still at 17-minute delay. If you are coming back into Canada this evening, there are no reported waits. And keep in mind that construction continues on Fort Erie-bound QEW at Gilmore Road with the right lane blocked. 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I'm Sonia Sash, 610 CKTV Time Saver Traffic, next in 15 minutes.
10: In the news, the Ontario government is investing nearly $44 million to upgrade aging water, wastewater, and stormwater systems across Niagara. Provincial officials say the investment is part of a broader push to modernize critical infrastructure across Ontario and support long-term community growth. MPP Sam Osterhoff says the upgrades will help ensure safe, reliable services while driving economic development across the region. Major projects include upgrades to the Niagara Falls wastewater treatment plant, rehabilitation work in St. Catharines Martindale Pond area, infrastructure renewal in Welland's Broadway district, and water main replacements in Fort Erie. Niagara police have arrested a Welland man on homicide charges, CKTV's Christine Jansen explains.
11: On Thursday, May 7th, around 1:55 p.m., police were called to a neighborhood near Prince Charles Drive and Thorold Road in Welland. Officers on scene discovered a deceased woman inside a residence. Police took a man inside the residence into custody, and the investigation was taken over by the homicide unit. As a result, 36-year-old Christopher Bobko of Welland has been arrested and charged with first-degree murder. Detectives believe that this was an isolated incident and there's no risk to public safety. Reporting in Niagara, I'm Christine Jansen for 610 CKTV News.
10: St. Catharines Councillor Greg Miller will not be running for re-election in October, Miller stating he's deciding to retire from City Council to allow room for new faces and voices in local government. Miller says he hopes to see continued improvement in a number of local issues.
12: The thing I think I've realized is how few sort of tools and levers and resources the local level of government has to address some of the things, like I think addictions and housing that that people really want us to. So, you know, I'd certainly hope that the future councils are doing all that they can within their power to address those big issues.
10: His council retirement comes ahead of the 2026 municipal elections. Elections to vote for Niagara's mayors, city councillors, and school board trustees will be held on October 26th. Niagara police have made an arrest following a shooting in Niagara Falls this week. Tuesday morning, police responded to reports of shots fired in the area of Queen Street and Zimmerman Avenue. When officers arrived on scene, they located a male victim with non-life-threatening gunshot wounds. As a result of the investigation, detectives have arrested 35-year-old Jonathan Wade. Wade is facing a number of charges, including assault with a weapon, careless use of a firearm, failure to comply with a release order, and more. Police are thanking the public for their help with this investigation. Princess Margrethe of the Netherlands is in Ottawa this week, where she plans to visit her birthplace and attend the Canadian Tulip Festival. Dutch Ambassador to Canada Margrethe Vono says Princess Margrethe is Canada's princess in a way.
13: But she has always kept bonds with Canada. Even after her wedding, they went all the way up in the Arctic before it was fashionable, and she spent there 2 weeks in the cold. She's been all through the country, and she's very proud of the fact that her mother, Queen Juliana, sent tulips to Ottawa.
10: The Dutch princess and her husband met with Prime Minister Mark Carney yesterday, who thanked the princess for her lifelong commitment to Canada and the friendship between the countries from the moment of her birth. And florists are facing higher supply costs and fuel surcharges for their shipments as the war in the Middle East keeps global oil prices elevated. That comes as many shoppers have been on a tight budget and hunting for value for a few years. Blossom Lane Flowers owner Angela Dowless says she is adjusting to shifting dynamics.
14: You adjust. You really do adjust, and you add flowers that are less expensive, whether it's daisies or carnations or mums that are locally grown.
10: Dallas says her shipment costs have gone up 5 to 10%, which pushed prices for some flowers higher. In sports, Canada men's soccer captain Alphonso Davies may not be available for the upcoming World Cup. German club Bayern Munich says the star left back sustained a left hamstring injury in its Champions League semifinal against Paris Saint-Germain and will be out for several weeks. Meanwhile, in NHL news, the Montreal Canadiens look to earn a split of the first two games of their NHL second-round series with the Buffalo Sabres when the Atlantic Division rivals clash tonight at the KeyBank Center. The Sabres took a 1-0 lead in the series with a 4-2 win in Game 1 on Wednesday. And the Toronto Blue Jays kick off a three-game series with the Los Angeles Angels tonight at the Rogers Center. The Jays are looking to rebound after being swept by the Rays in Tampa, Florida earlier this week. For more news in Niagara, go to 610cktb.com.
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10: A look at the forecast. A few clouds early tonight, then fog patches expected to roll in after midnight. Temps going down to a low of +4. Tomorrow, we're seeing a sun and cloud mix, a 40% chance of showers late in the afternoon, along with the risk of a thunderstorm. Strong wind gusts as well, upwards of 50 kilometers per hour, the high reaching 16. Sunday, expect a sun and cloud mix with a high of 13 degrees, and similar conditions are expected to continue into Monday with a high of 12. Right now, it's 14 degrees. I'm Tom McKay for 610 CKTB.
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4:35 on your Friday afternoon. Janice Arnaldi is here. She is the host of Life Unscripted, Stories of Mental Health and Addiction on 610 CKTB. She also works with the Canadian Mental Health Association of Niagara, and she was at and was the keynote speaker of a really big event last night.

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2: 5:10 on your Friday afternoon. Thanks for having us on. We're here. We made it. It's the weekend. Tomorrow, there will be an information picket booth set up by some Niagara Parks employees. Joining us now is a person who was at the same fundraiser as me last night. It's Michael Goforth. He's president of Local 217. Hey, Michael, how are you?
3: How you doing, Bonnie? I'm doing very well, thank you. And first, may I say a very happy Mother's Day to you and all the moms of Niagara, as well as my lovely wife, Frankie Falconer Goforth.
2: How many children do you have?
3: I have two boys. They went to A.N. Meyer, were football stars there, and now going to play football for Waterloo University in Waterloo.
2: Both of them?
3: Yeah, they played a lot of hockey, just like your kids, so yeah.
2: Oh, wow, that's great. Congratulations on that.
3: Yeah, they just had to switch over to football during COVID because hockey shut down at that time, so turned out pretty well for them. Thank you for asking.
2: Yeah,
3: no kidding.
2: Hope
3: your kids are doing well as well.
2: Yeah, kids are doing great. Hopefully they remember Mother's Day is this weekend.
3: Yeah, exactly.
2: So, Michael, tell me about this. You've got an information picket that's going to be set up tomorrow. Tell us what this is all about.
3: Okay, so what it is basically it's to tell Doug Ford and the Treasury Board to lay off our negotiations. They have been delaying our negotiations, and we're not entirely sure why they're involved at all. And let me explain what I mean by that. So the Treasury Board gets involved in usually taxpayer, taxpayer-paid employees. The Niagara Parks is not affiliated with taxpayer dollars at all. Not 1 cent of taxpayer dollar goes towards our parks. We are self-funded, 100% self-funded, and that has been the Niagara Parks mandate for a very long time. So we're not sure why they're involved at all. And not to mention, they're not at the table. So it's really frustrating negotiations when we're trying to negotiate with our management team and their negotiation team, and they can't answer any questions. And, this has a large effect, I think, if they force our hand, and don't release the funds that the Niagara Parks has. Everybody can see that the Niagara Parks has money. There's lots of construction going on in the park, and things are happening there to improve the parks. We're not asking for much, and this shouldn't involve the government at all because it's not their money, it's ours, right? So that's one of the things we want to get through to the public tomorrow, and to the hotel owners and restaurant owners of all the Niagara region, because if they do force us to strike, this will be a problem for all the constituents of Niagara. We have approximately 250,000 visitors that go through Table Rock alone per week, about 1 million visitors that go through the park per week, and that adds up. If we close down the park for a strike because the government isn't letting us spend our own money, this is going to be a problem for all Niagara region, and we don't want to do that. So we're just saying, please stay out of our negotiations and let us do what we're supposed to do, you know?
2: I guess a lot of people. Yep, I'm here, Michael. Yeah. Sorry. I guess a lot of people can relate with what you're saying right now because of the controversy of Bill 100.
3: Yes, that's one of the reasons I wanted to bring this up. Bill 100 is a really unconstitutional thing, and it's not a good thing. Like giving an appointed chair, appointed by any government. I hold no partisan to any political party, really. I want what's best, and I've always been calling for fair politicians on either side. I care about the constituents, the people of Canada, the people of Ontario, and what we need is uncorruptible and moral politicians. And people of this country have needed that for a long time, and it's about time we start getting them. Like, I'm tired of this stuff. Yeah, an appointed chair that has strong mayoral powers is a problem, because if you have all the mayors that are in consensus for something that's good for Niagara, and then the appointed mayor isn't moral and is corrupted, then just overrides that, that's not a good thing. If they are moral and uncorruptible, then it might not be a problem. But, you know, we've already seen things that, you know, just because you can doesn't mean you should, i.e. buying a $30 million jet and then getting caught and giving it back. You know, again, just because you can doesn't mean you should. So just like with our parks, just because you can get involved in our negotiations because we're an arm of the government doesn't mean you should, because it's not taxpayer dollars. So stay out of our negotiations, please.
2: Michael, tell us about some of the workers that you represent at Niagara Parks.
3: Our workers are fantastic, I tell you. There's been people that have been there for over 30 years. There's a lot of new people since COVID, but they do a great job in all aspects. We have, you know, our parks is a very large park. We have approximately 800 members currently, and that grows a lot larger in the summer, a little less in the winter, obviously, because we're a seasonal organization. But we have restaurants. We have a police force. We have heritage sites. We have golf courses. There's so many things our parks does, as well as a maintenance center that has electricians, HVAC people, plumbers, carpenters, a custodial team that goes throughout the entire park. Like, there's so many different kinds of workers we have, and we hire a lot of students in the summer, you know, to keep a lot of people employed. So that's, again, why I'm saying the government needs to stay out of this, because if they do force a strike, it's going to affect a lot of people, a lot of kids, a lot of everything, you know. So we're trying to avoid it the best we can. And like I said, my main concern is for everybody in Niagara. This needs to be avoided.
2: Tell us about the info picket tomorrow. Where are you going to set it up?
3: Okay, so we are going to be meeting in the Falls parking lot. To start, I'm going to get all our members and people that are coming to assist to meet us in the Falls parking lot. There will be ambassadors there. If the people that drive up say they're there for the info picket, it will be free parking for them, and they will direct them where to park. I will be handing out the signs and flags up in the parking lot, and then we'll be walking down in front of Table Rock, and we'll be doing the information picket there. And hopefully we'll have CHCH and some press show up so we can get this message out and go from there and see what we can do.
2: Give us an example.
3: We got to show that we're... Sorry, go ahead.
2: I was going to say, give us an example of some of the signs that you're creating. Like, what are they saying?
3: Some of the signs are, we can't afford Ford. That was one given to one of our members. You know, trying to say, Treasury Board, stay out of our negotiations. There's quite a few that they wrote up. I don't have them all with me right now, but that's the gist of it, right? It's nothing really against the parks. It's just against the Treasury Board and, you know, sticking their nose in where it doesn't belong, as is my opinion. So, and again, like I said, I don't care what the politics is. If conservatives do something good, like you were talking about on your radio not too long ago, that thing with the maternity leave, I think, is a great thing that the conservatives did. That's fantastic, right? Same with the liberals. If they do something good, that's fine. NDP, same thing. But I will call out any garbage I see in any political party. I don't care. Like, it's time that the people start standing together and sticking up for themselves. And people need to understand this is what they need to do, you know? No, don't have any political leanings just because your family grew up with that party. Don't be afraid to call out what isn't good for the people of Niagara, the people of Canada, the people of Ontario, you know? Like, let's hold these people accountable from now on.
2: And do you get any kind of feedback from upper management at Niagara Parks when it comes to the issue?
3: Yes, we get feedback on a lot of different issues. I mean, for a local union, it's a little, we don't have a lot of political issues usually within in the park, right? It's all local issues and contract negotiations. We try to, solve certain problems. Like, for example, you know, that CMHA thing we were at last night, what I thought was good about that, my wife's cousin, Sherry Falconer, actually had a hand in organizing that. And when I was there, I said to her, like, this is a really good option for our seasonal employees. Our Niagara Parks has a program that they pay for, and it's a short program because our seasonal employees, which makes up a bulk of our actual membership, they don't have benefits. They have what's called in lieu of benefits. And we try to solve those issues when we're in negotiations by getting them more money for in lieu of benefits. But it's a hard negotiation, right? And it's hard for them to afford health care. And right now in the world we live in, there are a lot of people that have mental health issues. And when I was at that event, I found, you know, a lot more information on this. And I'm going to put it out to our membership as a free and alternative plan for our members, you know, when they exhaust the EFAP program, that they can call this Canadian Mental Health Association, and they will provide some extra assistance for them. So that's the kind of things we do for our union and our membership, try and sort out different language in the contract and try and get more money to keep in line with inflation, because inflation is through the roof. Groceries are very expensive. Gas is very expensive, as everybody knows. Everything's going to be more expensive when the cost of oil goes up because everything arrives on trucks. So cost of living is going to be going through the roof if this war continues. And, you know, wages have to stay in line. So workers, whether they're unionized or not around this province, need to start sticking together. And they all need to start fighting because, you know, if wages don't go up with inflation, people are going to have a real hard time.
2: All right, Michael. So people will probably see you down there. If you're in Niagara Falls, you'll see Mike and his members. Mike is president of OPSU Local 217. Keep us updated on this, okay, Michael?
3: I will do, Bonnie, and thank you very much for having me. I hope I made myself clear how important this is to, you know, hold governments accountable and tell them to get out of our business when it doesn't apply to them. So.
2: All right. I appreciate your time. Have a great weekend.
3: All right. Thanks, Bonnie. You take care.
2: Thank you. Michael Goforth, president of Local 217 at the Niagara Parks Commission. They're having that info picket. You'll see them down at the falls at around noon. They'll be marching starting at noon till about 1 in the afternoon. It's 5:22. We're late. Let's check the roads.
4: If you're heading into the U.S. this evening, Rainbow Bridge is seeing the longest wait time of 45 minutes. Queenston-Lewiston and the Peace Bridge are still hanging on at 19. If you are coming back into Canada, that does remain delay-free. And construction continues on the Fort Erie-bound QEW at Gilmore Road with the right lane blocked.
2: Let's take a look at your Mother's Day weekend forecast. For tonight, we'll see a few clouds. Fog patches developing overnight, low of 4. Tomorrow, it's Saturday, we'll see a mix of sun and cloud, chance of showers late in the afternoon, risk of a thunderstorm as well, winds picking up, high of 16. For Sunday, that's Mother's Day, mix of sun and cloud, high of 13. Right now, it's 14 degrees.
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5: That's what it sounded like last night at the fundraiser. Ting, ting. They actually had metal buckets in the middle of the table, and you threw your toonies in because it was like a big table, so you couldn't just reach. It was a lot of fun. The paddle thing, though, Jenny, you got to come next year.
6: I was thinking that, actually. I'm like, oh, I'm actually sad I missed that because that sounds like a lot of fun.
5: And you know what? People, like, you know what I like about fundraisers like that? Like, I tried to dress up a little bit, but, like, I'm not wearing a dress or anything. Mm-hmm. You know, you're still just, like, casual. And they got you out early. That's the key for me. I want to be in bed by 9:30. And they did that, which was great. But, like, by the time we were, like, everything wrapped up, on time, home, into bed.
6: Yeah, that sounds like... That sounds really nice, actually.
5: I'm getting text messages about the parking ticket in Belleville. I will fight it. People are like, well, what if the date was wrong and it was when you went to Kingston? I thought of that. That was the first call. And I said, I need to know the exact date and time that the ticket was issued.
6: Mm-hmm.
5: And it was March 17th, overnight. Like, I'm in bed by 9:30, people. I'm not driving to Belleville in the middle of the night and parking my car downtown.
6: Yeah, that's weird. When you said that, I was like, my first thought was what you mentioned is a ghost plate. Like, I'm thinking like someone
5: I know
6: like, took your plate numbers and is now trying to use that everywhere.
5: I know.
6: So I would probably try to start keeping logs right now, like taking photos just in case, because I don't know.
5: I shouldn't have to do this.
6: I know. This is stupid.
5: It's ridiculous.
6: Yeah.
5: Even the amount of time I've spent on the phone with the city of Belleville bylaw department is ridiculous.
6: Ugh.
5: And they call every time I try to take a nap, which really bothers me too.
6: Of course.
5: Every time I'm trying to rest, they're always calling. We have that Montreal-Buffalo game tonight in the NHL. It's round two, game two. And you're starting to see a little bit of delays at the border bridges because people are heading down for the game. So at all the border bridges, Queenston, Lewiston, Rainbow, and Peace bridges, you're going to wait about 20 minutes for car traffic getting into the U.S. But that's expected. It's a big game. People are excited to see the Habs in Buffalo, and it's going to be a great series. So, just be patient at the border. It's been a while since we could report any kind of delays at the border bridges. But hockey will bring the fans back crossing the border. It's 5:27. We're going to take a break for the news at 5:30. And then after that, are you following the hantavirus? Are you worried about it? We're going to talk to Dr. Karim Ali about some of the issues on that cruise ship and some of the people who are in isolation in Canada. Right now, the latest on it, we have three Canadians who may have come into contact with hantavirus on the flight. So that's in addition to the three we know about, two in Ontario, one in Quebec, who left the cruise ship early. Now we have Canada's chief public health officer saying three more Canadians who have returned to the country may have had brief contact with a person infected with hantavirus on a flight. Two of them are from Alberta. One is in Ontario. So if you're following that and tracking that, It's growing. The numbers are growing, but we'll talk to Dr. Karim Ali if we should be concerned. Let's head into the newsroom. 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
1: Good afternoon, I'm Tom McKay. Here's what's making news. Niagara police have charged a 36-year-old Welland man with first-degree murder after a woman was found dead inside a residence yesterday afternoon. Detectives say the incident was isolated and they believe there is no threat to public safety. St. Catharines councillor Greg Miller has announced he will not be running for re-election to encourage new faces and voices to get involved in local government. His council retirement comes ahead of the 2026 municipal elections, which will be held on October 26th. And Canada's unemployment rate rose to 6.9% in April, up from 6.7% in March. StatsCan says the economy shed 18,000 jobs in April after an increase of 14,000 in March. Checking the forecast, a few clouds tonight with fog patches developing after midnight, going down to a low of +4. And tomorrow, sun and cloud mix with a chance of late day showers.

0: Niagara, and surrounding communities, just like we did for Chantel.
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0: Ontario's chief medical officer of health that says he wants to assure people there is a plan in place following the news of a link between a deadly hantavirus outbreak on a cruise ship in the North Atlantic and the province. Dr. Kieran Moore says health officials are becoming experts in contact tracing, monitoring, and testing while ensuring Ontario residents get the right care at the right time. He says a couple in the province's Grey Bruce Public Health Unit are being monitored for 45 days after disembarking from the affected cruise ship late last month. Three people have died so far due to the ship's outbreak, and several others have become sick. Obviously very concerning, given that we have lived through a pandemic now. Joining us is Dr. Karim Ali. He is the head of infectious diseases at Niagara Health, so he studies this all the time. Dr. Ali, thank you for joining us.
1: Good afternoon, and thank you for having me.
0: Obviously, people are concerned when we see images of cruise ships. We hear about, you know, contact tracing. It puts us, you know, back in the spot of the beginning days of COVID. Should we be concerned?
1: Yeah, no, the short answer to this is absolutely no. Okay. And the reasoning behind this is, you know, it was just being mentioned about Dr. Kieran Moore. You know, he is public health are the experts in this, right? Like contact tracing. But this is not a novel virus. That means it's not a new virus. We have known about hantaviruses since 1976, right? Like, so that's when they were identified. So half a century of how we have known. And, you know, cruise ship, by virtue of them being cruise ship, they are like, you know, for lack of a better analogy, they are like a city, right? Like where there is a lot of people in close contact. But, you know, suffice it to say, this is not a new virus, and it is spread from person to person only with close contact. That should be reassuring. But I do acknowledge, right? I completely acknowledge that we all have some sort of some form of trauma now from 2020.

0: like where we would hear about these cruise ships with 600, 700, 800 cases of COVID-19 on board with deaths. You know, I know our heart and brain sort of wander towards that, but I want to, as an infectious disease and infection control physician, want us to sort of bring ourselves to ground, right? Like ground ourselves in science, that this is not something that's new or unknown.
1: So the hantavirus is caused by rodents, and most commonly their droppings, any kind of saliva. Is that correct?
0: Yeah, so it's a large group of viruses. So there is about 25 known viruses within the hantaviruses group that can cause human disease. And most of them live in rodents. They don't make, typically don't make rodents sick. So mice are the most common, but sometimes rat. I have seen erroneously this being called rat virus in some reports, but ultimately I would say rodents, and coming into contact with rodent feces, rodent droppings, rodent urine, right, like a mice urine, or in very rare cases, even bite by mice. That is the, you know, that's how it's transmitted. There is only one known hantavirus, which is the Andes hantavirus, which currently is the case, which can spread between human to human. So somebody acquires it, right? Like the thought is somebody acquired this virus on the cruise ship when they were boarding from southern Argentina. And they were incubating the virus while on cruise ship, got sick, passed away, and some people got infected through that individual.
1: How close contact? Because I know the gentleman that passed away on the cruise ship, his wife later died, so they would have very close contact. And then there was a third case. So how is it spread from person to person?
0: Yeah, so it would be coming into contact with fluids, right, like secretions from a person. There is about 150 people there on that cruise ship. So this just tells you, right, like that this was a contained, this was a small number of individuals that got infected. And yes, individuals who can infect further people, but when we say close contact, it's, you know, making sure like a hand washing and things like that. Those would be the first two cases that we know of, right? Like being a husband and wife, that kind of tells us this would be very close contact, providing care to the individual.
1: So what about people like the, say the flight attendant that was taking care of the woman who at the time they didn't realize, like would they have to self-isolate?
0: Yeah, so if I understand correctly, today WHO reported that flight attendant from KLM has tested negative, okay? So again, right, like there is a physician, a Dutch physician who took care of some of them, who did become infected and has been evacuated to the Netherlands, if I understand correctly. It just tells you, right, like if this was something like a true respiratory virus like COVID and all, we would have seen a large number of cases in a short amount of time. Okay. So that is, you know, that is the typical, you know, the words that the WHO and all have used. This virus is doing exactly what we expected to. It's not doing anything different. This is very predictable for this.
1: I guess the concern is, will it mutate? Mm-hmm. You know, that's what we've seen before, and make person-to-person infections easier. Is that, yeah, or is that totally ruled out?
0: For half a century, this has remained stable, right? So there is nothing right now to say that, you know, things are going to mutate. Obviously, this is all very early and it's developing, and, you know, they'll do whole genome sequencing and all in South Africa, in the Netherlands, with European CDC and WHO. We'll have more information in the coming days, but this is not the typical respiratory virus that typically mutates very quickly.
1: It has a very high death rate, though, and I guess that is what kind of stops it in its tracks, is that the person becomes so unwell that they're not going around and spreading it.
0: Yeah, that's one way to look at certain deadly viruses. They can kill people so quickly that sort of the outbreak or the epidemic is self-contained and the chain of transmission breaks. But the typical, for the Andes hantavirus, the typical mortality rate is considered to be around 30 to 35%. Okay, but that is also in areas, right, like remote areas where there is lack of medical care and all. In places where there is good medical care available, like, you know, the Western Hemisphere, like us, like, that equation kind of changes a little bit.
1: Okay, so on a scale from 1 to 10, 10 being very worried, where should we be sitting at?
0: Yeah, so I would say I stopped guessing and betting when COVID came around. Okay.
1: Yeah.
0: But what I, because I have been wrong, and I think, you know, everybody in our line of work will tell you, right, like, they can be wrong. But I, you know, the basic infection control practices, they work. They've stood the test of time. Hand washing, covering your cough. Right, like, if you're sick, don't go in congregation setting, right? Like, just spend some time thinking about, like, if you're going to congregate with people and all. So these are the things that I keep in mind. And, you know, there is, whenever we go somewhere, right, like, be it cruise ship, be it an airplane, be it a train ride, or anywhere, there is always a little amount of risk that we accept. So we just need to be, we have to have good situational awareness, right, like, of all of this. And I would say for specifically for this, right, like, for hantaviruses and all, this is the season where we will be opening up cottages and sheds and all. So just be careful with rodent droppings and all. So just be aware. Public Health Agency of Canada has an excellent information page available about hantaviruses, because they're found throughout the world. And, you know, that is something I would pay attention to.
1: Okay.
0: I am sorry I didn't give you a right answer about 1 to 10.
1: No, that's okay. I guess, like, if my parents were thinking about booking a cruise next week, would you tell me, like, maybe they should hold off until we see how this all plays out? Or do you think it's, you know, it's a pretty safe time?
0: Yeah, like, this is going to be a very, very personal decision, okay? And a lot of people have texted me and asked me, should I be doing this? Because, you know, it's a significant amount of investment, right? Like, to go on a cruise, and these are planned month in advance, right? What I would do is, you know, I would keep abreast of all the information that's available through Public Health Agency of Canada, especially through their travel alert system. The WHO and European CDC about this, and taking basic health precautions, staying up to date on immunizations, and, you know, if you're feeling sick, not to be in congregate settings, and washing your hands with soap and water. I think that, like, this won't stop me from traveling.
1: Gotcha.
0: Because this is something known, right?
1: Okay. All right, Dr. Ali, we're out of time. I always enjoy talking to you. I really appreciate your advice. And I'm sure we'll be talking, hopefully, not too often, but soon. I really appreciate your time. Thank you.
0: Thank you.
1: Dr. Karim Ali is with Niagara Health, talking about the hantavirus.
2: The border picture is improving just a little bit into the U.S. this evening. Rainbow Bridge is now sitting at 21 minutes. Queenston-Lewiston has dropped to about a 16-minute delay, and Peace Bridge is moving best at roughly 15 minutes. If you are coming back into Canada, still delay-free, which is great news, and construction remains in place on the Fort Erie-bound QEW at Gilmore Road. That right lane is blocked. 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I'm Sonia Sash, 610 CKTV Time Saver Traffic, next in 15 minutes.
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0: It is Mother's Day, Sunday. I was doing some research, and I just thought, hey, I'm going to Google who is the most famous mom in Niagara. And Laura Secord came up, and I think it's a great pick. She had 5 kids. She was a hero during the War of 1812. And just think about having 5 kids, you know, in the 1800s, like, wow. Joining me now is Caroline McCormick. She is the president of Friends of Laura Secord. Caroline, thanks for joining us.
1: I'm delighted to be here.
0: Are you surprised that after all of these years and generations, when I put that in Google, Laura is still number one?
1: Wow. As a mother and a mere woman. Yeah, no, that's wonderful. And actually, she had 7 children. She had 5 children at the time of her walk, and then she bravely had 2 more after.
0: Oh, okay. So 7 kids. Oh, boy.
1: 7 kids.
0: No diapers, yeah. No formula.
1: No microwave, you know, no dishwasher, washing machine. Yeah, tough.
0: Yeah.
1: And if you wanted milk for the kids, you went out and milked the cow. So... yeah.
0: So give us a little glimpse. So let's just talk about, you know, that time when she made her heroic walk. So she had 5 kids and her husband at home, and she overhears something. Give us the story.
1: Well, it was during the War of 1812, and this was the time she heard the news, was in 1813. But James, her husband, had been wounded at the Battle of Queenston Heights, which had been in the October of 1812. He was very, very seriously injured. And so she wasn't just looking after the 5 young children. She was also looking after a wounded husband. But the American forces, you know, they were well into the war for the, you know, nearly a year. And American forces had arrived into the village of Queenston on the June 21st. And somehow, we're not exactly sure, but somehow she or James had heard that there was a planned attack at the British outpost at the Q House near an area called Beaver Downs. And she knew that they needed to be warned about this. And at the time, James was sick. Most of the men in the village were either off fighting or had been taken prisoner. So there weren't a lot of options. And she felt it was her duty that they must be warned. She had heard the news, and she set out early the next morning, leaving her young children and her wounded husband, and walked for 16 hours into Canadian history. And it would have been a very dangerous territory. It was enemy occupied, and late in her journey, about a mile or so from the Q House, First Nations or Indigenous warriors saw her and wondered, who is this woman out in, you know, middle of nowhere? Anyway, they kindly, when they realized she was a friend, they escorted her to the Q House, where she delivered her fateful message to Lieutenant Fitzgibbon. And a day and a half later, the victory at the Battle of Beaver Downs was a result of her warning, so they were able to prepare, and by the First Nations warriors from another encampment. So, yeah, and then she, you know, somehow got back home and continued her very, you know, demanding and busy life, and with really little recognition until 1860, when she was in her 90s, or nearly, and the young Prince Albert Edward had been sent over by Mom, Queen Victoria, and she noticed her as the sole female on a list of veterans at a ceremony at Queenston Heights. And they, you know, he, you know, kind of cool, 18-year-old, you know, kid, recognizing this. And so, yeah, so she had a little bit of, they sent her a little bit of money with which she lived the last 2 years of her life. But yeah, no, it would have been, yeah, tough times. You know, when she got back home within a few years, she had had two more children. They were poor. They struggled with, you know, the houses in the area. You know, the houses had been ravaged. Their crops had been ravaged. The houses had been destroyed. It was tough back then. And, you know, it's tough now, but it was tough back then. But it's what she represented then and what she represents now, and that's courage, determination, fortitude, going the extra mile for something important. And I think she can inspire Canadians today. She was an ordinary person who did something extraordinary, and it changed the course of the war, certainly, and probably ultimately Canadian history.
0: Absolutely.
1: Yeah. Yeah.
0: And the cool thing is if you have never heard this story, which I know a lot of people in Niagara obviously are very familiar with it, but you can mm-hmm. actually walk her path and you can check out her home. Did she continue living in that same home that you now feature?
1: Well, she did for a number of years, and then James was able to get a job as a commissioner of customs in Chippewa. So she actually lived in her home, in a home in Chippewa, for longer than she lived in her home at the what is now the Laura Secord Homestead in Queenston. And people can visit and see what her home was like when she walked out that door and into history. And unfortunately, the house that she arrived at the, which is now the Kew House Heritage Park, it was burned earlier this century, and the ruins are just there. But very important site, and it was the site where the Friends of Laura Secord had commissioned the First Nations Peace Monument there because of their remarkable contribution to Laura's story, but also to the building of this country. So, you know, her story resonates still today. And, you know, an example of, you know, just one that reminds us that the unity across the country, that today, you know, as we're experiencing you know, here we are 200 years later, where the parallels are kind of striking, where Canada again faces pressures that are being testing its sovereignty and unity. And you know, Laura Secord is kind of powerful in her message of as a deeply Canadian story that demonstrates that, you know, courage does not require power, only resolve, and that history isn't shaped just by the leaders, but by ordinary people. And Canadians today might indeed have to do what she did, and that's going the extra mile, well, kilometer, for something important. But, you know, step by step, anybody can make a difference.
0: Great words, Caroline. I really appreciate you joining us. If somebody's listening and they think, hey, I want to know more about the Friends of Laura Secord, how can they get in touch with you?
1: Friendsoflaurasecord.com, our website. 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We would welcome anybody contacting us, info@friendsoflaurasecord.com. Volunteering, boy, could we use some help. Along the trail at the Kew House Park, all sorts of ideas. But I did want to say that, you know, history, Laura was... you know, she became known, unfortunately or unfortunately, as a character, you know, as a name on a history box. And so it has, you know, perpetuated, her story has carried through the ages, partly because of that, but mainly because of what she represents. But I just wanted to say that history is full of amazing women and amazing mothers, and, you know, the extraordinary quiet strength, the enduring, resilient, adaptable women going the extra mile for their children, often in the midst of incredible hardships. So they're like heroes,
0: yeah,
1: really.
0: They
1: like
0: are.
1: Like Laura. So, yeah, happy Mother's Day.
0: Happy Mother's Day to you. I really appreciate your time, and I'm sure we'll talk soon.
1: All righty. Thank you, Bonnie.
0: Thank you.
1: Thank you. Bye-bye.
0: Caroline McCormick is president of Friends of Laura Secord. They have a great website. They have a picture of Laura, you know, looking like a hero with Canada is not for sale, the first thing on their website. So they update that pretty regularly.
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3: Good afternoon. It's 6 o'clock. I'm Tom McKay. Tonight, just a few clouds early on, then fog patches rolling in after midnight, temps going down to a low of plus 4. Right now, it's 14 degrees. Coming up, Niagara police have arrested a Welland man on homicide charges. Reactions from the passing of Bill 100, and florists are facing higher supply costs and fuel surcharges. First, a check on traffic.
4: The border picture is improving a bit into the U.S. this evening. Rainbow Bridge is now sitting at about a 21-minute delay. Queenston-Lewiston has dropped to 16 minutes, and Peace Bridge now moving at roughly 14 minutes. If you are coming back into Canada, that's still delay-free across the board. Construction does remain in place on the Fort Erie-bound QEW at Gilmore Road, with the right lane blocked. Tonight's Lotto Max jackpot is an estimated $70 million, plus an estimated 10 Max Millions. 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I'm Sonia Sash, 610 CKTV Time Saver Traffic, next in 15 minutes.
3: In the news, Niagara police have arrested a Welland man on homicide charges. CKTV's Christine Jansen explains.
5: On Thursday, May 7th, around 1:55 p.m., police were called to a neighborhood near Prince Charles Drive and Thorold Road in Welland. Officers on scene discovered a deceased woman inside a residence. Police took a man inside the residence into custody, and the investigation was taken over by the homicide unit. As a result, 36-year-old Christopher Bobko of Welland has been arrested and charged with first-degree murder. Detectives believe that this was an isolated incident and there's no risk to public safety. Reporting in Niagara, I'm Christine Jansen for 610 CKTV News.
3: The Ontario government is investing nearly $44 million to upgrade aging water, wastewater, and stormwater systems across Niagara. Provincial officials say the investment is part of a broader push to modernize critical infrastructure across Ontario and support long-term community growth. MPP Sam Osterhoff says the upgrades will help ensure safe, reliable services while driving economic development across the region. Major projects include upgrades to the Niagara Falls wastewater treatment plant, rehabilitation work in St. Catharines' Martindale Pond area, infrastructure renewal in Welland's Broadway district, and water main replacements in Fort Erie. Ontario's chief medical officer of health says two Ontario residents who were on a cruise ship with passengers infected with hantavirus are in good spirits and showing no symptoms while isolating in their rural community. Dr. Kieran Moore says there is very little to no Dr. Kieran Moore says there is very little to no risk to the general public in Ontario. He wants to reassure people that this is not COVID, but officials are applying lessons from the pandemic, such as good coordination.
6: 23 different countries with citizens on board that ship, so quite an international event, and that needs strong coordination and consistency in our approach. So we want to ensure that we're as consistent as other nations at protecting and preventing this type of spread.
3: Moore says the four other Canadians still on board the cruise are not believed to be from Ontario. The Ford government's Better Regional Governance Act, or Bill 100, has officially passed at Queen's Park. The new bill significantly restructures Niagara's local government, reducing the size of regional council from 32 to 13 members. Niagara Centre NDP MPP Jeff Birch says the Ford government is attacking local democracy.
7: Obviously, on top of the undemocratic changes they've made, they've been undemocratic in making those changes. So it's not really a surprise, but it's very disappointing. And I am glad I have a couple of great colleagues here in Niagara. So for every debate and every committee meeting, there was at least one representative from Niagara there fighting for local democracy in Niagara.
3: Another major key change is giving an appointed regional chair strong chair powers. These new powers allow the regional chair to override all elected officials. Niagara police have made an arrest following a shooting in Niagara Falls this week. Tuesday morning, police responded to reports of shots fired in the area of Queen Street and Zimmerman Avenue. When officers arrived on scene, they located a male victim with non-life-threatening gunshot wounds. As a result of the investigation, detectives have arrested 35-year-old Jonathan Wade. Wade is facing a number of charges, including assault with a weapon, careless use of a firearm, failure to comply with a release order, and more. Police are also thanking the public for their help with this investigation. And this Mother's Day, florists are facing higher supply costs and fuel surcharges for their shipments as the war in the Middle East keeps global oil prices elevated. That comes as many shoppers have been on a tight budget and hunting for value for a few years. Flower Trends florist owner Lisa Bugden says her team is being more creative to accommodate customer requests.
8: Our goal is always to work with our customers and work within their budget to give them something lovely. It really is about our florists being very creative and still being able to develop something beautiful for our customers.
3: Bugden says if someone has a $45 budget, the bouquet may not have a lily or hydrangea, which tend to be more expensive, but it will still include a rose, daisies, or carnations. In sports, Canada men's soccer captain Alphonso Davies may not be available for the upcoming World Cup. German club Bayern Munich says the star left back sustained a left hamstring injury in its Champions League semifinal against Paris Saint-Germain and will be out for several weeks. Meanwhile, in NHL news, the Montreal Canadiens look to earn a split of the first two games of their NHL second round series with the Buffalo Sabres when the Atlantic Division rivals clash tonight at the KeyBank Center. The Sabres took a 1-0 lead in the series with a 4-2 win in Game 1 on Wednesday. And the Toronto Blue Jays kick off a three-game series with the Los Angeles Angels tonight at the Rogers Center. The Jays are looking to rebound after being swept by the Rays in Tampa, Florida earlier this week. For more news in Niagara, go to 610cktb.com. Your weather forecast is coming up next.
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4: The border picture is improving a bit into the U.S. this evening. Rainbow Bridge is now sitting at about a 21-minute delay. Queenston-Lewiston has dropped to 16 minutes, and Peace Bridge now moving at roughly 14 minutes. If you are coming back into Canada, that's still delay-free across the board. Construction does remain in place on the 40-rebound QEW at Gilmore Road, with the right lane blocked. Tonight's Lotto Max jackpot is an estimated $70 million, plus an estimated 10 max millions. 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I'm Sonia Sash, 610 CKTV Time Saver Traffic, next in 15 minutes.
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11: It's the TED Radio Hour from NPR. I'm Manoush Zomorodi. Today on the show, what do you and Greek philosophers have in common? And how can ancient ideas help us manage our modern woes?
12: Certainly the last, you know, decade or so in our lives have been times of great upheaval. We've dealt with the COVID epidemic. We now deal with wars around the world. We've dealt with huge changes in technology, which have upended our ways of life.
11: This is Notre Dame philosophy professor Megan Sullivan.
12: And philosophy thrives when things are disrupted. It is totally not an accident that great figures like Socrates came on the scene in eras of civil war and major disruption, because that's when people start to wake up a little bit and realize, like, oh my gosh, maybe this is not the good life.
11: Okay, so let's go back 2,400 years to the earliest days of democracy. There was chaos, confusion, and some big questions.
12: So you have to remember, the Athenians were inventing democracy. I mean, we think democracy is this very old form of government, but the Athenians had really no model for it. Everything in Athens is decided by public votes among the male citizens, and debate and discussion are everywhere. Like, if we think we live in a media debate saturated culture, we couldn't hold a candle to the ancient Athenians.
11: Enter Socrates. He's a soldier turned teacher, and he decides that instead of all this debating, young people needed more in-depth conversations. He asks them big questions about what makes a life worth living. What is truth? What is courage? But this push to get these young Athenians to think bigger picture, this did not please the government.
12: So 399 BC, Socrates is on trial in Athens because he's always going around poking at the powerful people in Athens and making them look foolish by asking them a bunch of difficult questions and causing them to realize that they don't really understand the things that are coming out of their mouth. The Athenian government tells Socrates he needs to stop. In particular, they tell him that he's corrupting the youth of Athens, like he's making the young Athenians not really believe in the system anymore. Socrates refuses. Socrates said, I care much more about the truth and figuring out the truth about this world than I care about pleasing the powerful people in Athens.
11: And things don't go well for Socrates because of that. Rather than be cast out, he agrees to be killed on principle.
12: So when Socrates allows the Athenian government to kill him over the questions he's asking, that's the birth of philosophy as we know it.
11: Which then brings us to Socrates' top student, who was, of course, Plato.
12: Plato looks around and thinks, oh my gosh, if a democratic government is willing to put somebody as important as Socrates to death, democracy is broken. Like, democracy is a joke. And we were so confused and screwed up by our upbringing that instead of realizing that this better life was possible, we killed the guy who was sent to set us free. And he thought, philosophy is not only going to help you become a better person, but he radically thought that philosophy would help us overthrow terrible forms of government and build a form of government that would set, you know, the human race free. And that was his greatest ideal.
11: So Plato becomes a teacher himself. He starts the Academy. It is thought to be the first university in Western civilization. And then we come to another student. His most famous student essentially starts what we now call virtue ethics, and that was Aristotle.
12: Absolutely. And Aristotle looked at his teacher and thought, this is too radical, like this has gone too far. And Aristotle famously broke away. He started his own school, the Lyceum, where he was going to teach people virtue ethics in a much more systematic and less politically radical way. So Aristotle famously thought that the entire pursuit of our lives is a form of happiness that he calls eudaimonia, or flourishing, the good life, that we have a goal that's in front of all of our lives, which is to achieve this kind of flourishing. And to do it, we have to live in healthy communities, but we also have to learn how to exercise our powers of reason and our powers of self-control. And this is the kind of thing that you can learn how to do. Like, he literally taught a class on how to achieve happiness in ancient Greece. And he did not think that it was a matter of starting a political revolution so much as it was a matter of learning to train your habits. And, you know, if you think about Plato as the great political revolutionary of ancient Greece, Aristotle, and I mean this with huge respect, is like the great self-help philosopher of ancient Greece, where he really gave people a lot of advice for how to flourish where they're planted.
11: Philosophy professor Megan Sullivan believes that when times are tumultuous, ancient questions and principles can still guide us. And so on the show today, how to probe the past to figure out what a good life means for you. With Megan, it starts in her classroom, where she pushes her students to think and question exactly that.
12: The thing that ultimately got Socrates killed, but which was his real power, was that he gave young people a moral imagination. Like, they would have thought, along with their parents, that there was kind of only one way Athens could go. There's like only one way the world works. And Socrates, by asking them questions, by teaching them philosophy, helped them realize they had a lot more options than they might have believed they had based on who was in power. And I see that same dynamic playing out today. I teach a lot of young people. I teach this really big course on the good life at Notre Dame, which has a lot of Notre Dame freshmen in it. And a lot of them have been fed this diet of visions of the good life from the high school system and the like AP SAT exam system that we inflict on all of our teenagers. And then they're exposed to visions of the good life from TikTok and social media, which tell them they need to be looks maxers and which tell them they need to attain certain kinds of social perfection. And those are the only visions of the good life at all that they get in their formative years. And those kinds of limitations in our imagination, those are one of the hardest forces for us to overthrow if we actually want to achieve flourishing. And that Socrates certainly realized that. You know, what he, if you read his speeches, he didn't want to tell people exactly how they should live their lives, but he wanted to help them realize that they had options that they were not even considering.
11: So let's talk about that. Let's talk about how you're taking these ancient concepts and trying to make them relevant and interesting to today's college student. You've written a book called The Good Life Method. No one would disagree with the premise that we all want to live a good life. But how do you begin that conversation with your students? Because I assume that it might have been easier to start that conversation maybe 10 years ago. But is it different today?
12: I think it's actually easier to have this conversation today than it might have been when I was a college student. Oh. The young people that I teach right now, the young people who, you know, were in middle school and high school during the pandemic, they're maybe a little bit more tenderized by the world I don't know about you, than I was when I was their age. When I was their age, I was probably more likely to just do whatever a powerful adult told me to do. Now I think this generation is maybe a little bit more skeptical, and skepticism is a good place to start doing philosophy. Cynicism is hard for philosophy, but skepticism we can work with.
11: That's such a good point, because I'm just thinking back to the 90s when I was in college, and the big topic was, you know, Bill Clinton's dalliances. There were not big conversations over what is democracy, I'll tell you that. It was taken for granted.
12: Of course. So, of course democracy will always work.
11: So as you say, they're tenderized. Are they fragile? How do you begin to make them, I guess, not give up or just be like, I don't know, it's beyond my control?
12: So my approach, which is inspired by Socrates, is to ask them questions that force them to think and then really listen to their answers. One of Socrates' great gifts as a teacher is he really did take young people seriously. Socrates thought that all of us have a certain kind of dignity, this ability to think through these questions for ourselves. And I try to really bring that into my teaching. And so I structure my class around 10 big questions that I think we all have to wrestle with if we try to figure out what's true about the good life. And this appears in the book, too. I start with what I think is the easiest of the 10 questions and then move up the ladder each week to a harder one.
13: Okay.
12: Hopefully the students clear each level.
13: I'm intimidated by this, and I'm not a college student.
12: You should be intimidated. The easiest question, the question that we start with, and you're going to laugh at me when I say this, given the conversation that we've been having. I think the easiest question is, how should we relate to people who disagree with us about politics? Hmm. Like, how should we have political discussions? And we start with that question because it's a good way to help students realize that there's a difference between just repeating ideas that are currently socially acceptable and really trying to figure out what's reasonable to believe and what's true. That is the easiest question. And from there, the second topic we do is the role of money in a good life.
13: Okay.
12: How much money do you need? What should you do with your money? How much time should you spend trying to earn money? And then we move on up from there. So we do politics, money, we do moral responsibility. So basically, what do you need to apologize to people for? How do you know if you've screwed up versus something bad just happened to you? We do work in the good life. Mm-hmm. And then we go away for spring break, and then things get super existential. So we ask, I ask the students if they're going to practice any religion when they grow up and what it is to even have a religion. Mm. We talk about the role of suffering in the good life, the fact that no matter how well you are doing, inevitably you're going to suffer. But even worse, the people that you love are going to suffer. And how are you going to make sense of that? And how are you going to deal with the fact that there are certain kinds of horrible things that happen to us in life that we have no control over? And then, of course, Manoush, right before I send them home for summer break, I make them write essays about the fact that they are going to die. They're going to die actually, you know, not that far in the future in the great scheme of things, and that everybody that they've loved and ever known is also going to die, and that we're so finite.
13: Oh, that's fun. Nice, Megan.
12: How does that change their vision about what makes this limited time that they have in life valuable?
11: Coming up on the show, how different kinds of love fit into a good life, and the conversations that Megan is having in Silicon Valley about where philosophy and ethics fit into AI. More with philosophy professor Megan Sullivan. I'm Manoush Zomorodi, and you're listening to the TED Radio Hour from NPR. We'll be right back.
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0: It's the TED Radio Hour from NPR. I'm Manoush Zomorodi. On the show today, we're talking to philosophy professor Megan Sullivan. Megan teaches a wildly popular undergrad class at the University of Notre Dame called God and the Good Life. And one of the questions she asks her students is, where does love fit into your life? Here she is on the TED stage.
1: Most major philosophers in nearly every major world religion puts the virtue of love at the center of the good life. But what exactly does it mean to practice this virtue? To get my students thinking about this, I give them a thought experiment. Suppose I had a pill, and if you took it, it would cause you to experience love for absolutely anyone you met. Would you take it? I've asked this to thousands of students, and the answer I overwhelmingly get from my very earnest, very Catholic freshmen is no. They wouldn't take the love everyone pill. And in hearing their answers, I start to get some insight into how they're thinking about this virtue. One thing that's kind of funny is we have all these complex thinkings about the virtue of love, but when it comes to hate and resentment, those are easy. We can absolutely cultivate those. In fact, our current politics, the internet, it has us taking a hate everyone pill just about voluntarily every day.
2: So I put this question to them and it sets off this conversation. Okay, love is essential to your happiness. I have a way of giving you the thing that will solve that problem for you. It will cause you to experience that love for everyone. You'll just have it automatically. And you're telling me you won't take it. So what am I missing here? And it always sets off this just amazing conversation about helping my students realize like what they think really goes into love.
3: What do they think really goes into love? Why don't they want to take the pill? I'm kind of in.
2: Oh, it's the best. One category of answer is students who tell me that if they took the pill, they would be doing something wrong or unfair to the people they currently love. So they're like, oh my gosh, if my best friend found out I had taken the love pill and now I cared about everybody the way I care about her, she would feel super betrayed. So one idea that we explore is like, does love require exclusivity? And we're not talking about romantic love or sexual love here. We're talking about friendship and the kind of non-sexual form of love that, that figures like Aristotle think is also an essential element of the good life. One of the most profound answers I ever got to the love pill thought experiment is I had this guy in class. We can call him Chris. I'll change his name to protect his identity. But I had this guy in class. He was, you know, he's a total like philosophy bro. He loved like he loved argument. Was the kind of guy that would like go after another student in the class if they made a logical mistake in one of their answers.
1: When Chris raised his hand to tell me why he wouldn't take the love everyone pill, I half expected him to say something like, "Professor, losers don't deserve my love." But instead, he said something that was actually pretty deep. He said, "Professor, I sleep with my cell phone across my bedroom at night. And sometimes it goes off in the middle of the night, and I wake up and I think, oh my God, something's happened to my mom. And I feel sick to my stomach until I can get to the phone and answer it and know that she's okay." Feeling that way about everyone, that would be unbearable for me.
2: And I just remember thinking like, one, oh my gosh, Chris, I had no idea that you had these, you know, that you were capable of feeling like vulnerable in this way. But also he's, I think, onto a very profound point about why a lot of us, you know, intellectually, we realize that love is essential to the good life. But when it comes down to our day-to-day life, we are super cautious. We realize that, like, love makes us really vulnerable to the world and to other people in ways that, you know, we're oftentimes not comfortable with. And when you love someone, they could seriously hurt you or something terrible could happen to them and then you'd be crushed. Most virtues make you stronger. Love is this virtue that weirdly its strength comes from making you weaker. And we've got to be okay with that.
0: Where does religion fit into this these days? Because you became a Catholic as an undergrad yourself. But as we know, organized religion in many of these institutions is not at the center. Notre Dame, I guess, is different. And does that almost make it easier to have these conversations about ethics? Does that sort of
3: put you all on a level playing field in some way, as opposed to out in the world where you people are believing all kinds of different things. And so it's hard to even have a starting point, the same language or vocabulary to have these conversations.
2: Yeah. I think if there's a big mistake that we've made in our country in the last few decades, it's universities have been kind of afraid or tepid about organized religion. Mm. I think if we really believe that people go to college to learn how to care for their souls, to like learn why they're here and to learn how to ask these big questions that are going to help them navigate the rest of their lives and their the political life that they share with us, young people not only benefit from, but frankly deserve the opportunity to explore these full-blown traditions. I think I spent, it would have saved me a lot of money in therapy down the road if I had been able to have more open and searching conversations about what role religious faith plays in a good life with teachers that I trusted and cared about when I was young. I think that's something we do really well at Notre Dame that I wish had been a bigger element of my education growing up, and I wish more young people had the experience of.
3: How do you begin to model this idea? I mean, Catholicism is hardly a perfect religion. No religion
2: what?
3: Is. But no. Megan, you didn't know this?
2: I didn't know this. Catholicism, look, there are questions. Yep.
3: So how do we begin to, how do you talk about religion to your students and, you know, accept the fact that there is misogyny and pedophilia and all kinds of other issues that go on, and yet you still want to be part of the church?
2: One of the things that I love to do for my students is I will take passages from the Christian Bible, the gospel, where I think Jesus is asking a philosophical question the same way Socrates asked his students philosophical questions, and just show my students that they are allowed to debate Jesus on this. I want them to realize that if you really are interested in this faith tradition, you better be ready to debate, because there are going to be big questions coming at you from left and right and center if you decide that you're going to be a Catholic when you grow up, and you're going to have to get comfortable wrestling with the messiness.
3: And for those who don't choose organized religion?
2: Yeah, I got in trouble. I'm probably going to get in trouble again for saying this. My students in my God in the Good Life class, the big project that they work on is they compose this big philosophical essay that we call their philosophical apology. Not their apology like I'm sorry for my views, but apology in the ancient Greek sense of apologia, like a defense of their views and a reasoned story-based argument for why they see the world that the way that they do. And inevitably, I have some students in that class who take the opportunity of having this really great philosophy class, and they write what I would call their atheist coming out essay. Like, oh. It turns out maybe they have been a part of Catholic schools their entire life, but for years they have not really been buying it. And now they've finally had this great philosophy class and they've had the opportunity to read.
3: You pushed them over the edge, Megan?
2: I know. This is going to get me fired. This is going to get me totally fired. But it's true. I and you know what, Manoush? I help those students write those essays. Okay. I don't tell them what to say. Obviously, I disagree with them. I'm Roman Catholic. But I think one of the ways that you care for the souls of young people, especially college-aged students, is by helping them just open up what they've been thinking about and worried about for a really long time, but maybe have not had the words to express. And yes. I think it's a huge gift if I can send a young person home for the summer or for Christmas break back to their families with the language and ideas to have a serious conversation with people they love about what their concerns

0: I do have a moral compass. I do want to do the ethically right thing. But this is how capitalism works. Or maybe they, you know, we see so many students now going to top universities to what? Go into financial services or to work at companies where they're optimizing the algorithm. And that not only consumption, that side of capitalism, but the accumulation of wealth as the goal, certainly in the age of AI, too. So how do you talk about this, the system that often doesn't seem to make much room for some of these more sort of altruistic ideals?
1: Yeah, it's super interesting. I told you, Manoush, we teach a unit on work. And in that unit, we read Aristotle, but we also read Karl Marx. Hmm. And most of my students at Notre Dame have worked hard their whole life, but they've never actually had work. Like, they've never traded their time for a wage the way that a lot of, like, labor and capitalism trades their time for a wage. Most of the, in fact, students will write these essays. I laugh so hard, but they'll write essays about Karl Marx, who famously thought that, like, wage labor under capitalism is totally alienating. And my students will tell me how serving as the treasurer of the ultimate frisbee club has caused them to realize how alienated they are from their species being. And I was like, oh my gosh, Karl Marx is throwing up in hell right now. If you think that you're part of labor and not the bourgeoisie, you've like really not understood what he's talking about. But if I check back in with them, now I've had lots of students graduate from Notre Dame and graduate from the class that I still am friends with and keep in good touch with. Once they get their first job, then they realize what Marx is talking about. They're like, oh my gosh, it can be such a grind to have to trade away a third to a half of your life to just try to earn money to pay your rent. And so I think these are definite questions you want to prepare people in college to be able to navigate. And maybe one of the things that I can give my students is not talking them out of those career paths right away, but helping them develop the sorts of skills and virtues that are going to accompany them again when they're 30 and they realize that they're not on the right path.
0: Yeah, I mean, I don't want to be intellectually snooty about it. I just remember a young couple who I live next door to who were consultants for financial services firms, big ones. And I was like, so, you know, did you think you wanted to do this? They were like, oh, no, this is how it happens. You have huge student loans. You get, you know, plucked by a big company and they're going to pay you money like you've never seen before. And you think, well, I'll pay off my loans. I'll help my parents out with their, you know, bills. And then once that's all taken care of, I can do what I really want to do. And I'll figure that out along the way. And then they're like, and then it's 5 years in and you have a mortgage and then maybe you even have a kid. And actually, you like going on really nice vacations, and the loan maybe still isn't paid off. And then there's your life for the next 10, 20, 30 years. And some people, you know, they love it. And so that's fine. But there are other people who I think feel really trapped.
1: Oh, absolutely. I'm in this phase of life. I'm 43. So I'm in this phase of life where this is like everybody I know that's going through this great rethinking. And in our current system, the winners get richer and the losers get poorer with each successive cycle. And we sort of realize this is what Marx was on about too, is my gosh, you make a bet when you're 18 years old, you take out a bunch of debt to become a computer science major, making this kind of calculation that that's going to be a very lucrative job when you're 23, 24. And then it turns out that powerful artificial intelligence hits the economy and there's actually no jobs for computer programmers anymore. But how on earth were you supposed to know that when you were 17, 18 years old? And now you've got this big college debt you've got to pay off, and you've also been training for a career that doesn't exist. And capitalism is utterly merciless in helping you figure out what you're supposed to do next. And philosophy is not going to be able to take the risk out of the equation. I think the best philosophy can do, which is still pretty good, is helping you realize that you might have gotten set on a particular option and can maybe help you ask some questions that cause you to see side quests or paths that you didn't know were available before.
0: Yeah, I guess I would add and develop judgment.
1: Yes. Yeah. Well, and also develop responsibility too. Be able to know when

0: Like they're the one that has screwed something up and need to ask for forgiveness or need to take a step back and redial.
1: Yeah.
0: That's another kind of skill that you learn from a really good ethics education that I think we look around right now and we think, man, I wish there were a whole lot more people in government who had developed that virtue before they got access to all this power.
1: So speaking of power, I understand you're actually joining us from San Francisco right now, where you've been talking to leaders in the tech community, right?
0: Absolutely. Yeah. And I'm in California. I'm working on a big project that tries to bring virtue ethics into debates about artificial intelligence. And I will sometimes be out in these meetings here in the Bay Area, and I'll tell people, I'll like ride into town saying, oh, hey, I'm the virtue ethics philosopher here to help you have a conversation about what kind of world we want to build with artificial intelligence.
1: Well, at the risk of being disappointed, I do want to ask, how's it going?
0: Oh, you know what? Like I sometimes tell these stories about crazy things people tell me. I was at a meeting a few weeks ago where somebody told me, you know, there are only 300 people on planet Earth who matter anymore. And they're the people who are, you know, making frontier models. And I was like, I think you need to touch grass, as my students say, like that. You've totally lost your sense of perspective and reality. There, for every person that kind of tells me something like that, actually, most of the folks I find out here, they're idea people. They're curious about philosophy. They're curious about religious questions. They're fun to talk to. They realize that we are living through a pretty crazy episode in human civilization when, you know, 10 years ago, if I'd asked a philosophy student, what makes humans different from animals? Like, what's special about being a human being? And they wrote an essay telling me that what's special about being a human being is the fact that we can think abstract thoughts and that we can do reasoning and that we can be creative. I would have given them an A on that paper. I would have been like, that's a great answer.
1: Mm-hmm.
0: Well, Manoush, I have a piece of software on my iPhone right now that I don't know if it can think, but it can definitely do logic way better than I can. It can be creative. It can make creative memes and pictures. It knows a whole, it has a lot more knowledge than I will ever have in my life. It is not a person. It does not have the dignity that I have. But there's this fascinating question we're all faced with right now of like, what is special about me if it's not those things that I just named, if they're things that software can do now?
1: When we come back, more of my conversation with philosophy professor Megan Sullivan. Do chatbots and AI companions have a place in a good life?
0: AI is a field day for philosophers because it definitely feels like we've been training for these questions our whole lives.
1: I'm Manoush Zomorodi, and you're listening to the TED Radio Hour from NPR. Stay with us.
2: A look at the forecast. A few clouds early tonight, then fog patches expected to roll in after midnight. Temps going down to a low of +4. Tomorrow, we're seeing a sun and cloud mix, a 40% chance of showers late in the afternoon, along with the risk of a thunderstorm, strong wind gusts as well, upwards of 50 kilometers per hour, the high reaching 16. Sunday, expect a sun and cloud mix with a high of 13 degrees, and similar conditions are expected to continue into Monday with a high of 12. Right now, it's 14 degrees. I'm Tom McKay for 610 CKTB, Niagara's News and Talk.
3: Where your traffic is looking much better tonight if you're heading into the U.S. The Peace Bridge is now only sitting at about an 18-minute delay. Rainbow and Queenston are both moving without any delays. And good news, if you're coming back into Canada, that remains completely clear at all of the crossings. And construction continues. Northbound Thompson Road ramp plus the southbound Central Avenue ramp to the Fort Erie-bound QEW remain closed. 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I'm Sonia Sash, 610 CKTV. Time saver traffic next in 15 minutes.
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1: It's the TED Radio Hour from NPR. I'm Manoush Zomorodi. Today on the show, what it means to live a good life with Notre Dame philosophy professor Megan Sullivan. Megan has been spending time out in Silicon Valley working with technologists to consider how, or if, ethics fit into their business models.
0: There are two parts of the conversation that we're hosting out here. And where Notre Dame is now getting much, much, much more active in debates about AI ethics. One part of the conversation is working with the frontier labs and the tech companies that are really curious about what philosophers and theologians think about artificial intelligence. And you're right. Some of the companies, I won't name them on this podcast, they just care about making money. They do not care about anything else. And they're hopeless. You don't want to take meetings with them. But there are other companies where the people that work there and lead these companies, they're actually pretty curious and worried about what they're doing. And they want to make money, but they also want to do good in the world. They want to leave a great legacy. They have children. The people that run these companies think about the next generation. And they realize that they've been spending so much time at a breakneck pace trying to develop AI that they have not pause to ask some of these bigger questions about why we're making it and what society should look like with it in it. But another probably bigger component to what a university like Notre Dame is trying to do is I disagree with this premise that the only people on planet Earth who matter are the people who are making the AI. In fact, I think that those companies would be making a terrible mistake to believe that only the developers matter, that the strong will do what they will and the weak will suffer what they must. Because at the end of the day, they only have a business model if we use their products. And we are not just like passive, non-playable characters that AI is just happening to. We have agency. It's not only bots that have agency, Manoush. We have agency. We have the ability to bring, as users, to bring our preferences and values and ethics to this question about what kind of AI we are going to use, how we're going to let it be deployed in our universities, in our schools, in our workplaces. And one of the most important things that ethicists can do is wake people up to their personal agency and help them reclaim this idea. You as a user are allowed to ask some pretty interesting and profound questions about whether or not you want that AI product on your iPhone, whether or not you want to give it to your children, how you're going to vote for AI policy regulation the next time you vote in a local election. And one of the things that we want to do is help users and help folks who kind of feel like they've been left behind by this big AI wave realize that they're part of the conversation. Like, you're relevant and your values are going to direct the kind of world that we build with this.
1: Yeah, it's funny. The word values has, I feel like, been co-opted in many ways, and we don't necessarily link it to being a consumer choice often enough. But as, it's like, whatever dishwasher I buy, who cares? But when you're talking about, like, an app that is controlling and taking in the information from millions, billions of people, it is a values decision.
0: Absolutely. And what are you going to give all of your information to? What are you going to put into your email? What are you going to put in front of your children? It's totally in the interest of politicians and very powerful corporate leaders to make you feel like you have no choice. Like, you just have to do what we are putting in front of you. But at the end of the day, one of the upshots of capitalism is if enough users decide, I don't want this. Like, I do not value your product. I value this other product instead. I want things to go this way rather than that way. There's power in the purse. There's power in a democracy to vote, and there's power in capitalism to say, not my money. And so as long as we have that kind of shred of freedom, then one of the most important things we can do, I think, right now is remind the sort of vast sea of users that they have moral agency and that they have a vision of what a good life is for them and for their children and what kind of local community they want to live in and what kind of country they want to live in. They still have some choice, and they've got to figure out what their vision for the good is now that this technology is going to be a part of the rest of our lives.
1: I mean, it's not easy, Megan. I would love to go off the grid some days, but...
0: No, me too.
1: Not gonna happen. You know, it is this constant sort of balancing between making your way in this world and paying your bills and trying to do what you think is the right thing to do. It is hard.
0: I'll tell you what, Manoush, you know, I've been having such fantastic philosophical conversations about this issue. And as I said, like AI is a field day for philosophers because it definitely feels like we've been training for these questions our whole lives. Here's a hot take. I think that we are going to look back and realize that one of the biggest mistakes that we have made in the era, in this era of AI in the last like 3 years is giving AIs human personalities. Like making them seem like they are people that could have virtues or vices, that could make jokes, that could be like Elon Musk if you use X, or that could be super moralistic if you use Claude. I think that we should have never tried to give this software anything that resembles human personality. It would have been so much better if it felt just a whole lot more like checking a card catalog at a library than trying to engage with an artificial person. And I think philosophers are going to look back and think that was just a weird decision that we made about these products in 2022 that turned out to send us down this, like, you know, this big rabbit hole for 10 years and maybe set us back morally in ways that we could have avoided.
1: I am reading and talking to people who are having relationships, they call them relationships, with chatbots. Is it love? I don't know. Maybe platonic love.
0: It's not love.
1: Well, there's some of them think it is, right? There's a sense that they're getting something out of the feedback that they're getting from the AI chatbots. And, you know, I would have scoffed at a lot of this, but there was a very beautiful article in the New York Times. I don't know if you read it, about a older woman who refused to leave her very remote home. And her family was worried about her. She would not leave and they couldn't live out there. They didn't have jobs that they could go to out there. And so there was a bot that, you know, was on a stand that came to be with her. And her health got better. She was happier. She was laughing. It encouraged her to get out of the house and go to yoga once a week. And after reading that, I just thought, well, who am I to judge?
0: Yeah, I think we should draw a distinction between ways in which we practice loving and what it means to really love. So when I was a young adult, I was obsessed with the Harry Potter books. I read all of them, like all, even the last ones came out, I think, right when I was starting graduate school, read all the Harry Potter books. And I was really invested in Harry Potter's life and watching Harry Potter's friendships with Ron and Hermione develop helped inform my ideas of what it means to be a caring friend and to be courageous. Human beings, since the dawn of fiction, have practiced how to have human social virtues with fictional characters. And it's totally reasonable that as AI becomes a part of our imagination and our media, that we will practice these virtues with artificial intelligence. Mm-hmm. So there's one way of looking what's happening with that older lady, where she's just kind of like reading an interactive book with her AI that's helping spark her imagination, that's, you know, entertaining her, that's giving her ideas. And that's, you know, totally healthy. I mean, I guess I wish that, you know, she was spending more time with her family and loved ones, but it's healthy to approach AI the way that we approach great works of fiction. There is a difference between Harry Potter and most commercial AI in that Harry Potter was not trying to sell me anything or charge me a subscription, or Harry Potter is not taking anything from me. One of the areas where we need to be careful about AI as a product is it's a product. Like the AI that you put in front of your elderly relative, the way that that company makes money is by extracting data from her or by trying to dominate her attention or control her in various ways. And that's something that we should be cautious about. But even more profoundly, I might have learned some things about friendship by reading the Harry Potter books. Mm-hmm. Harry Potter was not my friend. He's incapable of being a friend because he doesn't exist. He is not a self. And in the Greek tradition of philosophy that I really love, Aristotle famously says that the essence of love is that when you love someone, you experience another self. Like you get into the mind and the inner life of another person who has a self that's there to access, who like has their own like wills and preferences and, you know, idiosyncratic ideas and personality, that you enter into their life. When you really love someone, you get into their brains and their inner life, their soul. AI does not have a soul. AI is just a reflection of what the company wants from that product and the ways that you interact with it and your preferences. This is one of the reasons why I think we need to be so careful about giving vulnerable young adults or elderly, putting them into situations where their social needs are seemingly fulfilled by AIs rather than other people, is that the AI is only ever going to be a reflection of what they want. It's not going to be a reflection of another self that cares about them.
1: I think that makes sense. I mean, I think what you're saying is that AI is constantly anticipating. And some of these companies are saying, well, we won't just give the user what they think they want. I mean, not all of these, obviously, some of them are, you know, absolutely happy to shovel whatever the user wants and lead them down roads that maybe they could be steered away from. However, there are those who are saying, we will work in tandem with family or whatever to support this person, to bring out the best in them, to help them flourish. And part of me thinks, okay, so maybe that is the good part of AI, the humanistic AI. And yet I still feel uncomfortable with it.
0: Yeah, I mean, look at it this way. I mean, the crucial distinction that we have to keep front and center is that this is a tool and not a person. Think about somebody, a person that you really love, Manoush, and, you know, your history of recent interactions with them. I have a very dear friend who I had coffee with yesterday. We spent like half of the coffee arguing because she just wouldn't agree with me about whether this other friend had done something bad. And I found myself like frustrated during the coffee. And it's just like, oh my gosh, just like agree with me that I am right and you are wrong and that this is how we should think about this situation. And she was not having it. AI is not gonna disagree with me in the way that a real friend would. If I started to have a conversation with Claude or Gemini about what went down and whether or not, you know, I am the hero or I was the person that did the jerky thing, the AI, if you've engaged with AI recently, of course it's going to agree with me. It will say literally anything to keep me using
1: You're
0: the AI.
1: You're totally right.
0: Oh my gosh. Whereas like my real friends will never do that. There's a, you're probably G-rated on TED Radio Hour, but yes. There is a famous Reddit thread called Am I the fill in the blank? Am I the bad person? It's not quite bad. It starts with an A. But, you know, great, genuine friends, genuine people that we love will totally tell us when we are being the jerk. AI will never call you out on your shenanigans. AI will just do anything to improve and protect your self-image. That is one of the biggest reasons why we know it is not capable of loving us back. Because real love is challenging and frustrating and maddening, but it's somebody that's capable of actually understanding and engaging with our souls rather than just our self-image.
1: Yeah, so that brings us back to where we started our conversation in the classroom. And I guess I'm wondering whether you feel that these big philosophical questions are going to become even more important in higher ed.
0: Yes.
1: As we see that AI can deliver information more readily, that learning is going to have to change, that the emphasis now has to be on these greater ideas, bigger ideas.
0: I think there are two really mistaken views about higher education that I still hear about all the time, but I personally really want to challenge. One, you named it, Manoush, is the idea, the important point of an education is just to transfer knowledge from an older person to a younger person. Socrates, actually, in the Symposium, another one of his dialogues, he makes fun of this idea of education. He thinks it's like the metaphor is like trying to like pour all the liquid in your brain into the younger person's brain and just kind of transfer that knowledge. And that is not the point of an education. And in the era of artificial intelligence, if we're just thinking about transferring information efficiently, it is pretty clear that AI and technology can do that far more efficiently than any kind of in-person school or university could. So if that's the point of education, we are toast. Luckily, that's not the point of education. I think one of the most important things that we can do in an education, especially in the era of AI, is not think that we are transferring knowledge or that we are stamping them with our values. But the point of an education is to give young people or anyone, frankly, who decides to pursue higher education, the space and coaching and opportunity and experiences that help them care for their own souls. And this is really the heart of Greek virtue ethics, this idea that education is not transferring something, but it is really giving somebody the power to wake up and care for their own souls, to ask their own questions, to think very seriously about what they're called to in the good life. And this, I think, sounds dead poet society. You know, it sounds very idealistic, but again, for 2,400 years in our civilization, this idea has animated some of the most beautiful educational institutions that human beings were created to, that human beings have been able to create. And I still believe in the deep magic. Like I'm so grateful that people created the spaces and opportunities for me when I was a young person. And I think the most important thing that we can do for this next generation, it's something that AI could never do. It's giving them those human opportunities to figure out why the heck they're here.
1: That was Notre Dame philosophy professor Megan Sullivan. Her book is called The Good Life Method, Reasoning Through the Big Questions of Happiness, Faith, and Meaning. You can see her full talk at TED.com. Thank you so much for listening to our show this week. This episode was produced by Katie Monteleone and James Delahousie. It was edited by Sanaz Meshkinpour and me. Our production staff at NPR also includes Matthew Cloutier, Fiona Guerin, Phoebe Lett, Rachel Faulkner-White, and Harsha Nahada. Our executive producer is Irene Noguchi. Our audio engineer was David Greenberg. Our theme music was written by Ramtin Arablouei. Our partners at TED are Chris Anderson, Helen Walters, Roxanne Hilash, and Daniela Balarezzo. I'm Manoush Zamarodi, and you have been listening to the TED Radio Hour from NPR.
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6: From the National Newsroom of the Canadian Press, I'm Jason White. Three more Canadians who've returned to the country may have been exposed to hantavirus on a flight. Two are in Alberta, one is in Ontario. They were not on board the cruise ship at the center of the outbreak. Meanwhile, four Canadians still on that ship are said to arrive in the Canary Islands this weekend. Chief Public Health Officer Dr. Joss Reimer says those four are not showing any symptoms.
7: I do want to note that we know this is a challenging time for them. I can only imagine what it would be like to be a passenger on board, not knowing if you've been exposed, nor when you might be able to come home. And the Government of Canada is offering support and is working on a process for their safe return to Canada.
6: The federal government says a consular officer has arrived in the Canary Islands to meet the four. Alberta Premier Danielle Smith says her stance on a pipeline deal with Ottawa has shifted from if it will be signed to when. She left a meeting today with the Prime Minister feeling much more confident. She says there are still some issues to work out, but she is sure a solution will be found, including when Alberta will adopt a $130 per ton industrial price on carbon.
8: And the question was, how quickly do we get there in the environment that we're in? Now, that's always been really at the heart of the discussions. And so I think we had a meeting of the minds today on a few of the outstanding issues. And I hope to have something more firm to announce very, very soon.
6: Smith says her government plans to submit a West Coast pipeline proposal to the Major Projects Office next month and is considering five potential routes. Three men have been convicted of first-degree murder in an Abbotsford, B.C. home invasion 4 years ago. Arnold and Joanne DeJong were found dead in their home in May 2022. B.C. Supreme Court Justice Brenda Brown says evidence shows the three accused acted together to plan the murders. Canada's privacy commissioners reached out to the company involved in a cybersecurity breach that's affected hundreds of post-secondary schools. The incident involves Canvas, a platform schools use to manage coursework, grades, and other education materials. The breach affected 9,000 institutions globally and several in Canada. Mother's Day is Sunday. Hint, hint, guys. And if you're buying flowers for mom, you may notice higher costs are having an effect on this year's bouquets. Halifax-based Flower Trends florist owner Lisa Bugden says her team's getting more creative.
9: Our goal is always to work with our customers and work within their budget to give them something lovely. It really is about our florists being very creative and still being able to develop something beautiful for our customers.
6: The war in the Middle East is keeping global oil prices elevated, and that's translating into higher purchasing costs and fuel surcharges for floral shipments. This is the Canadian Press. In sports, the Montreal Canadiens hope to even up their second-round playoff series tonight with Buffalo. The Sabres won Game 1, but Habs defenseman Caden Gooley says his group's been quick to turn the page all season.
10: We've always responded in certain situations where maybe we've got knocked down or kicked down, and we've always responded well, so not worried about that.
6: The best-of-seven series shifts to Montreal after tonight. Game 3 is set for Sunday. San Jose Sharks star Macklin Celebrini will headline Canada's roster at the upcoming World Hockey Championship in Switzerland. The Montreal Victoires look to advance to their first Walter Cup final when they take on two-time defending champion Minnesota in Game 4 of their PWHL semifinal. And some concerning injury news for Canada ahead of the World Cup. German soccer club Bayern Munich says Canada captain Alphonso Davies will be out several weeks with a left hamstring injury. Canada opens its tournament in a little over a month. From the Canadian Press, I'm Jason White.
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14: Welcome to the weekend. Richard Crouse connects ghost stories, haunted old buildings, talking sheep, great cocktails, tragically hip to ice cream, and more this hour. I'm Shane Hewitt. Greg Fish asks a very blunt question, too. Why are AI doctors getting it so wrong so often? Maybe we should be asking why we use AI doctors. And how vulnerable is your phone anyway? Rob Beggs explains SMS blasters. SMS blasters. It sounds like something you should buy as a kid, right? Well, it turns out they're a real thing. And we may not realize if our phone connects to them because our phone thinks it's a cell tower. It's being used in scams. So helping me understand all of this is Rob Beggs, going to dig into the SMS blaster. What is it and why do we need to be very careful of it, Rob? And it fits in the back of a car.
15: Well, thank you for the introduction, Shane. I'm happy to talk about SMS and not just the blasters, but the very similar tool that is used by law enforcement called an interceptor, which does somewhat the same type of thing in breaking into the communications chain. And how you should be concerned about both of them, particularly in areas regarding privacy.
14: Now, there are some cool things that are done here, and I'm assuming, Rob, that the technology is kind of the same. When there's a big festival, you will see, like I know with Bell, like you, that you see, like they put in these portable towers that they just kind of crank up, and I'm assuming it gives more access for more connections when they have a concentration of people in an area. The stuff we're talking about comes from stories out of Toronto about people getting caught with these blasters in the back of a car that they drive into a parking lot, people's phones connect to them, and then they get hit with text messages that are scam text messages because they're not real. Can you help us understand the difference of all that?
15: Certainly. So normally when you're doing a cell phone communication, you're walking around, your cell phone will automatically connect to the nearest tower. And that's where what you're saying on your cell phone enters the cloud and it's transmitted back and forth to send a message. A cell phone blaster, the type that was found by the Toronto police, basically overwhelms the local towers, takes them out of the picture, and then presents itself to you and says, I'm a legitimate tower, connect to me. Once you do that, the cell phone blaster can then force messages to your cell phone, because to your cell phone, it's a legitimate tower. Now, what is important about this type of technology is when they say blaster, it's acknowledging two things. The first, this is an industrial-grade tool that has been created to compromise a large amount of cell phones. Okay, they're bringing in high-end technology. The second thing is it appears to be legitimate. So as you said, they drive into a parking lot, take down the local cell towers, present themselves, and for the next little while, everything coming through on your cell phone is what's fed to you.
14: Because we assume that we're connected to the right places, and it's possible we're not. We've just lost our phone call.
15: Yeah. Now, the other thing to note about this, Shane, is this is a manufactured item. What is happening is in the hacker underground, the cybercrime underground, there's a group of people that are making this as an industrial tool. So there's a whole group of hackers that are making various parts of an attack. And a group in Canada bought these cell phone impersonators, and they are generating revenue. It's profitable to buy an industrial tool now that does large-scale hacking.
14: Well, yeah, so there must be a return, and that's kind of where I was going to go next, Rob. You're reading my mind, is that, I mean, there must be a reasonable return. This is not small. They move them around, so it's labor-intensive. They go take the car into the parking lot, whatever, by the grocery store. They park it. They blast everybody's phones for 5 minutes. They drive it to the next place. So if you're going to spend that kind of time doing these things, there has to be some sort of reasonable return, because otherwise it would be expensive for the stuff, an awful lot of time moving it around.
15: And right now, at this particular time, for example, you're going to get the messages saying, contact CRA, validate your tax return, give us some information. So what happens is these tend to move in waves of different attacks. So right now, it's CRA attack season. And then a bit later in the summer, perhaps, they'll move the tool closer, perhaps, to a company like Rogers and flood it with, you know, Rogers update on layoffs. They take advantage of social engineering. But what's happening is the message is being deployed at significant scale. So if only a couple people are going to respond to a text message, the greater the scale, the greater the return you're going to get.
14: So if this was email, I mean, there would be a traceable email server that they would hack into, they would have access to, they would send out a blast of emails. Because we get the emails from like joesphotography.com that are about your CRA account. And you're like, wait a second, this doesn't add up. In this particular case, because their source is mobile and it's theirs, I guess there's no network for anybody to chase unless you actually find the car in the box.
15: And what happens is a lot of people find what comes by on their phone as being a bit more believable. You know, it appears that the phone number is correct. You know, your phone actually says that a text message comes from the CRA. It's not like an email. It is an honest-to-God text coming through on your phone from a trustworthy source. And most people don't consider that cell towers can be hacked. So as a result,
14: that's wild to me what you just said. That, like, Rob, that's amazing, because we don't think of the cell. In this case, the cell tower itself is not being hacked; it's being overwhelmed and being kind of blocked out. I guess is probably a good way to say it. And then we just assume that we're connected to the right place.
15: It's a frequent technique in hacking is to take out the legitimate node, whether it's a server or a cell tower, and then replace it with one that you control. So this is what the SMS blaster is doing. is replacing the legitimate source with an illegitimate one, but it's doing so in a very surreptitious way. You don't know the replacement has occurred.
16: It's wild. Is there any way to tell? Like, after the fact, like, can we even tell? Like, is there a log that says we were connected to our provider and then we weren't connected to our provider? Because I know that the phones used to say the provider up in the top corner. Like, you're connected to Bell, you're connected to TELUS, you're connected to Rogers. And when you go to the States, you're connected to AT&T or whatever. I don't think that information's even there anymore, is it? Is there a way that we can look back and see?
15: Right now, the technology is largely absent. The telcos are working on systems to identify false cell towers that have been put in place. And they're also trying to put some sort of basic technology on the phone itself to say, this is not a legitimate tower. But I know that neither you nor I, Shane, have seen that or even would know how to look for that type of flagging.
16: Yeah, I wouldn't. I know there's like an automatic connect thing on most phones, but I mean, you need that generally if you travel. So,
15: and the other thing is I always call it the mother rule. And if my mother got a message that said this may not be a secure connection, would she actually know what to do in response to a message, or would she say, "I don't understand this. I'm just going to keep talking"? All right, it's got to be simple enough that you understand exactly what has happened and you know how to carry on and transmit a message or to stop. And right now, it's just not at that level from the telcos to provide that level of information.
16: Now, you had mentioned interception sort of before. Is that sort of a middleman stepping in between a conversation? How does that work?
15: Well, interception, it's called Stingray, is the type of device that is very similar to the SMS blaster. And this is used by law enforcement to do almost the same thing. They overwhelm a local cell tower, they intercept communications, and it's a way of doing a lawful intercept of communication from someone under a warrant. It does the same step of replacing the cell tower. Now, the interesting thing about this is that the Stingray system will also grab hold of information from people that aren't covered under the warrant. Anyone that's using the compromised cell tower that is put up by law enforcement, because that's replaced, you know, a normal cell tower, gets caught up in an investigation into someone that is, you know, a lawful intercept has been set for. So again, it's relatively the same tool, only instead of transmitting out, you are stepping into the communications to see what is being transmitted.
16: Oh, that's wild. And isn't it ironic that the same tool that's used to protect us is being used against us fundamentally, at least anyway? It's crazy. All right. If you want to get connected with Rob, I'm going to put his LinkedIn address on the podcast description so you can go there too. It is the SMS blaster. The messages you're getting, the scam messages, could be because your phone connected to a scam tower, not because of anything else. The interesting part is that you can't call 911 or call out when you're connected to a fake tower. Rob Beggs, thank you for popping in, brother, and the insight. Appreciate it.
15: Thank you very much, Shane.
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2: Entertainment is broken. Richard Cross is here. We are ready to talk about the Hollywood and the entertainment world, as he likes to do. Richard Cross, first, how is the new podcast? It's pretty fantastic.
3: Yeah, the podcast is doing well. We keep getting new viewers and listeners every week. This week, Sarah Hanlon, my co-host, and I are talking about the Beatles and the Stones forever, i.e. Paul McCartney at age 83, Mick Jagger at age 82, are preparing to release new music, new albums, very likely go on tour. And we talk about that. We talk about why these like legacy acts seem to be able to make a splash and, you know, 60 plus years into their careers seem to be able to still sell records and still sell out concerts when a lot of other acts, younger acts, suffer from something that is called blue dot fever. And that is when you look at the seating plan, when you want to go buy tickets, all the empty seats are blue dots. And there's more blue dots than not. And a lot of big acts like Meghan Trainor and some newer acts, that kind of thing, are canceling tours and canceling shows because they simply are having trouble selling tickets. So we dive into that a little bit. So we have a bit of nostalgic fun this week.
2: Oh, I'm curious to hear where that's going to go. I mean, that makes me think about like price and saturation and economics, all the parts that are behind it. All right, Richard Cross. Unfortunately, Kawartha Dairy is not everywhere. That makes me sad. But let me tell you about my experience of Kawartha Dairy. Because the one thing that's cool about Canada is that you get like the Chapmans, which is like all across the country. They do an amazing job. And then you get the more localized ones, right? Like you can at Costco here, you can get some Kawartha Dairy stuff, but you can't get it in Alberta or BC.
3: Right.
2: But they do have some pretty great ice cream, I got to tell you. Like the ice cream shop by my old place was jammed always. Their eggnog is off the charts. And because we're Canadian, I think this is a fun story.
3: Yeah. So Kawartha ice cream, they honestly, it's delicious. And so if you can get your hands on it, do so. And you might want to get your hands on their new flavor. If you've heard of the Tragically Hip, and who hasn't, you might want to try the Tragically Chip. So the Kingston, Ontario band have teamed up with Canada's Kawartha Dairy to create a new quote unquote sophisticated ice cream flavor, the Tragically Chip. It's being described as a delicious blend of maple whiskey flavored ice cream with dark chocolatey chunks and a rich black cherry ripple. The Bob Cajun Ontario based company, and of course Bob Cajun is one of the most famous songs of the Tragically Hip. They were founded almost 90 years ago, so it all seems to be kind of serendipitous that they are now teamed up with the Hip. And a lot of the money that is raised for this will go to the Breakfast Club of Canada in support of its mission to help kids nationwide access nutritious breakfasts.
2: I love it.
3: Yep.
2: It kind of makes you wonder, like, why didn't this happen years ago?
3: Well, it's true. But the Hip have always been philanthropic, and they've always supported causes. And this ice cream will be available as of June 22nd. So keep your eye open for it then.
2: All right. And if you know anybody around here that can overnight ship it to you in a cold pack, take it. All right. Turkey is out of airplanes. Is that where we're going next?
3: Sort of, kind of. I mean, you know, if you are of a certain age or if you watch a lot of TV that was made in the 70s or 80s, and there seem to be channels that have nothing but that on it, you're probably familiar with WKRP in Cincinnati, which was a show that I have yet to meet a person who works in radio say that they didn't like. Radio people liked this show. It was set inside a Cincinnati radio station. Johnny Fever, Les Nessman, the characters are kind of indelible. It was a great cast. Lonnie Anderson, Howard Hessman, Tim Reed, Richard Sanders. Then as of 1982, when it went off the air, WKRP just became sort of a memory and something you would see every now and again in reruns. But there are three stations in Cincinnati now who have taken the call letters from the fictional radio station, and they are now WKRPs. They're in Cincinnati, Northern Kentucky, and Dayton, Ohio, and they simulcast WKRP's programming, and listeners are now hearing all three of those as identified as WKRP, and they're going to follow an all-adult hits format, so music from the 60s to the 80s with an emphasis on the 1970s, and it sounds like a little bit of fun.
2: That's a great idea. And so the story behind WKRP, because it was being used, they kind of did it right there too, because it was was a college thing. It was something else, right? That someone was actually using WKRP, but it's not the same. So now they've just done it as a marketing stunt, and they've become WKRP in Cincinnati. And I think it's the coolest thing ever.
3: Yeah, no, listen, I love it. I'm sure you can find it online somewhere because it might be just a bit of fun to listen to.
2: Like the
3: WKRP in Cincinnati.
2: Exactly.
3: Yeah.
2: Oh, so cool. All right. So just to touch on that, if you search WKRP LP Raleigh, North Carolina, you'll find. But WKRP in Cincinnati is where you'll find Les Nessman. And, yeah. Do they play up the characters? That would be fun.
3: That would be fun. Yeah, Johnny Fever said booger on the air and got fired.
2: Of all the things we've said on the radio, booger was not one of them.
3: It's not on the hot list.
2: Not on the hot list. Okay, Richard Cross, I am joining you in conversation from my 139-year-old house. Do I want to hear this story?
3: Yeah, probably. I mean, listen, I grew up in a building that had a big apartment on top where we lived, and then my dad's furniture store was underneath it. And this place was massive. It was at one time a vaudeville theater, and then renovated into a sawmill, and then renovated again into a store with this big apartment that we lived on top of it. And that thing rock and rolled, man, in the wind, and we lived in Nova Scotia near the ocean. The building would just shake. It would shake, and it was creepy and scary, and it felt like maybe it could have been haunted. There are stories I could tell you. I'll save them for another time. But now we've discovered that those sounds that you hear, some of them you don't even register that your ear is hearing them. But those creepy vibes you get in a creepy old house may have something more to do with the boiler than with the supernatural. A new study suggests that low-frequency infrasound from aging pipes, boilers, and ventilation systems can quietly and slowly raise the stress levels in your body and ruin your mood, even though a lot of them are undetectable by human ears. And this is a study that was done with 36 volunteers, and they played them different kinds of music and different kinds of sounds, and these low range infrasounds creeped people out as though they were experiencing some kind of haunting.
2: Do you like haunted houses?
3: I don't mind them. I mean, you know, I went through one at Universal Studios one time and was chased by a Frankenstein. And I could have had a little less of that. But other than that, yes.
2: Had a little less of that. Have you ever been in a house for real, legit in life where it's not a show and being like, oh, yeah, there's something weird about this place?
3: Oh, yeah. I worked at a place called Southern Accent in Toronto. And it was a very popular restaurant. But it was in an old Victorian house. And there were, I don't know how many people over the course, I worked there for quite a while, over the course of the years that I worked there, who would come out and say, there is someone wandering around upstairs in like Victorian clothing.
2: Nice.
3: And we think that it was the people that used to live there.
2: Love it.
3: And it was not once or twice. It was tens and tens of times that people will come down and describe things to us.
2: Yeah, CKTB that were on the radio in St. Catharines, there was all kinds of weird things that happened in that house, the White House.
3: That's
2: of
3: right.
2: Rock. Yeah. And upstairs in the boardroom, like you'd smell pipe smoke and stuff. it was wild. Like you get these blasts of cold air. It was crazy stuff. Okay, entertainment is broken. Richard Cross, grab his podcast, richardcross.ca, to get connected. Coming up for you next, booze and reviews, a movie review, and some drinks to go with it.
4: No way. I can't believe it.
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5: 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Is it hot in here?
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9: Booze and Reviews, a Richard Crouse production. It's where we go and talk about a movie. Richard says it's great, it's bad, it's awesome, it's worth it, it's okay, whatever it might be. And then he's our host. He makes our drinks. He serves us. Imagine towel over forearm, fancy. This is where we go. Richard was a bartender way back in the day. So there, Mr. Entertainment is Broken Guy, RichardCrouse.ca. Where are we going for movies today?
10: We are going to The Sheep Detectives. And this is a bizarre but really crowd-pleasing murder mystery for the whole family that could easily have been titled CSI Livestock. What you have is Hugh Jackman. He is the herder of this large herd of sheep, and he loves them. He treats them like they're all his babies. And then at the end of the day, as the sun is going down in the background, he reads to them, and he reads detective novels to them. And he's been doing this for a very long time. He thinks that they just, you know, respond to the sound of his voice. He doesn't really think that they're paying attention, really. Turns out that they understand English. They speak to one another, and they are voiced by people like Julia Louis-Dreyfus, Bryan Cranston, Chris O'Dowd, Patrick Stewart, you know, all kinds of heavyweights. They love these stories. So when Hugh Jackman's character George winds up dead, possibly murdered, the sheep are going to help the police and figure out who did the killing.
9: Oh, and my God. I love this premise. Yeah.
10: So it's a funny idea, right? Because it sounds like, well, talking sheep, that's totally for kids. And I don't know, you know, as an adult, if I'll be into that. But the murder mystery part is quite sort of engaging as well. And the characters played by people like Nicholas Braun from Succession, who plays a bumbling cop in town, and Emma Thompson, who plays a lawyer, they're playing sort of these big heightened characters. So I think that kids will like it. I think that parents will also like it. And I just think that this is a movie that is really unexpected in terms of what it offers to an audience. And I'll tell you, when I first heard about it, I wasn't really all that excited about going to see

0: a talking sheep movie, but it is so charming, and it's funny, and it's smart. There are some what I would call old Yeller style realities that might be a little upsetting for very young children. But there are lots of comedy, and there's lots of sort of other stuff to divert their attention. So if something, you know, sort of more adult happens, there's usually quite a funny scene afterwards to diffuse that kind of tension. And so, you know, you've got the same director here as movies like The Lorax, Minions, Despicable Me 3, and then Minions, The Rise of Gru. So this guy knows how to entertain young audiences. But what they've done here is add on an element that I think that older audiences will relate to as well. So this is a charming film. It's a clever film. And it adds a lot of layers to what could have just been a very simple story for kids.
1: So I was going to ask, because the list of actors, I'm like, okay, how is it possible they have all of these actors in this movie?
0: Well, they're all doing voices.
1: Yeah. So it's not a cartoon, though. It's like a character-generated sheep?
0: Yep. They are CGI, computer-generated sheep.
1: All right. Okay. So it's Booze and Reviews. That means the movie is The Sheep Detectives. That sounds really great. I'm surprised by it. And it really caught me off guard there.
0: It's a surprising one. I was very much surprised, frankly, at how much I enjoyed it.
1: The drinks. Now Richard bartends for us. We pair some drinks to go with the sheep detectives here. So where do we go for this, Richard? Warm and fuzzy? Are we doing woolly? What's the deal?
0: Well, we're doing a little bit of all that. So the first one is called A Wolf in Lamb's Clothing.
1: Ooh, is it got rum in it? Are we doing like lamb's rum? Is that what we're doing? No?
0: Yeah. And so this was designed to be refreshing. It is deceptively strong, and it's made for events like the Kentucky Derby watch parties and that kind of thing. So the name plays on the old saying, a wolf in sheep's clothing, because it looks light and innocent, but it's got a bit of a punch to it. So the way you make this is there's no lamb's rum. We'll get to that a little bit later. This, you need 1.5 ounces of gin. Just London dry gin is probably fine. 1/2 ounce of honey syrup. That's 1:1 honey to water. 1/2 ounce of fresh lemon juice. 4 basil leaves. And then some other like Lambrusco or something to put around the top. You add the gin, the honey syrup, the lemon juice, and the leaves to a shaker with ice. You shake 28 times until it's well chilled, and then you double strain it into a large coupe glass, and then you'll get, if you put the Lambrusco on top, you'll find that you'll get this sort of really beautiful layered effect to that as well. And it's a really a kind of lovely drink. And it's a Lambrusco, if you don't know, is a sparkling red wine.
1: Okay, I did not know that. Thank you. All right, good
0: and
1: stuff.
0: And it's delicious.
1: And it's delicious in a coupe glass. Okay, so Wolf and Lamb's Clothing, drinks number one. Since we're talking about the sheep, I'm assuming you've got a couple of different things here. I thought woolly would be part of it. Is that part of it?
0: Well, I mean, you know, you can be as wild and woolly as you want to be when you drink these things. There's a drink called a lamb's wool, which is also a traditional English hot ale drink, and that is kind of associated with wassailing and, you know, singing for your Christmas at Christmas time when you go house to house and you sing wassailing. It dates back to at least the late 16th century. And it's a type of spiced mulled ale featuring roasted apples, you know, which create kind of a frothy wool-like topping when mashed and mixed in, hence the name. It is linked to also the Celtic festival of the Day of the Apple. And then over time, somehow it became called the lamb's wool. Recipes vary. Early ones used ale, which is considered more traditional. But if you want to make it here and you're making it for a lot of people here, you need 1.5 liters. That's about 6 cups of traditional real ale or brown ale. You put in about 3/4 of a cup of brown sugar, 1 whole nutmeg freshly grated. That's about a tablespoon or two ground. 1 tablespoon of ground ginger. And then if you want, throw in some cinnamon sticks or some whole cloves. And then about 1/2 cup of dark rum or dark or brandy, 4 eggs, and a bunch of cream, like 300 mils of cream. And you core the apples, you put all that stuff in a saucepan, you gently heat the ale with the sugar and the spices, and you just keep adding and adding and adding and adding until this thing becomes palatable. And it's malty, and it's got a nice spiced apple flavor, and it's delicious. And it's called a lamb's wool.
1: That sounds great. And you know what? I can smell it.
0: Yeah. Well, it's sort of a Christmassy kind of thing. It's like wine kind of vibe.
1: But when you walk into a house and you get that smell, like that's a cool moment, man. Yeah. I like this. All right. The mulled wine thing is kind of cool, too. All right. We got time for one or two more if we're quick, but one more for sure.
0: Black Sheep cocktail. This one is about Yukon Jack liqueur, which is marketed as the Black Sheep of Canadian liquors. And it's a simple, potent, full-bodied drink. You take an ounce of Yukon Jack whiskey liqueur. You add about an ounce of Dr. McGillicuddy's licorice liqueur, or some other sort of black licorice Zambuca-style liqueur. And then about 3 ounces of hot tea. So you brew the tea first. You warm your serving glass with it, like an old-fashioned mug usually. With that, you add the liquor. The licorice liquor, you pour in the Yukon Jack, you stir in the hot tea, and you serve warm, and it is sweet, it's spicy, it's herbal, and it's got some nice little honey flavors to it.
1: This sounds great. I love it. Okay, the movie is The Sheep Detectives. That gets a pretty positive look from Richard Crouse.
0: Yep.
1: And the drinks that follow, if you missed any of them, they will be on the podcast as well, richardcrouse.ca, to get connected with Richard and his podcast. So jump on it. Shane Hewitt in The Night Shift. Thank you, sir.
0: Thank you.
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1: The gullible scattershot world of AI medicine. That's the headline. 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Greg Fish is here. It's Greg Fish exploring the future of humanity. There are so many elements of AI and medicine are exciting. We've already seen the results of faster processing, faster calculations, all those things. But really, what is it? And as we've learned, AI gets sold to us as something much greater than in a lot of cases it was. And we were doing, Greg Fish, the conversation about scanning at self-checkouts earlier on. And is it theft if, you know, you forgot to scan something, it's on the bottom of your cart, the cashier didn't ask you, versus swapping UPC codes and scanning the wrong items to steal? And it was interesting what comes out of that for just general conversations about lying and cheating and all of the bits and pieces that go with it. This is just every day. AI is no exception to the lying and the cheating.
2: Yes. And I'm going to say something that is very paradoxical at first glance. AI will find cures for cancers. And also AI is going to get it wrong most of the time. Mm-hmm. These two things, believe it or not, exist in the same world, because the AI that is trying to cure cancer, the AI that is trying to treat superbugs, the AI that is trying to prevent the next pandemic, all of these exist, and I've written about them. So Cyberpunk Survival Guide, I have articles on all of this because they are extremely promising, extremely cool technologies. But the difference is that they are specialist technologies. They are made to understand the context. They are the step beyond the investigation, beyond the basic symptom presentation. The doctor knows what they're looking for, and they are there to help them find the tiniest, minutest detail that they will miss, knowing the specific context and specifically built and trained for the problem. What we're talking about now is a generalist, an AI as your GP.
1: We assume the AI that we're using day to day is coming up with new things. It's really not. It's just accessing existing things. Is that a distinction that we have to remember in all this?
2: That is the distinction we need to remember, because the people who are trying to sell you the chatbot want you to think that. They want to call everything AI so it all gets muddled together, so it all looks like it's one thing. And in reality, AI is an umbrella term. It's kind of like saying that...
1: It's kind of like doctor.
2: Yeah, doctor. Like, what kind of doctor? Are you seeing an allergist? Are you seeing an optometrist? Are you seeing... Who are you seeing? So in this particular case, these studies are about using the chatbot as a GP, which is alluring, because let's think about this. You feel really bad. It's late at night. Your doctor's office is not going to be open until the morning. Maybe you can't quite make all the things that you need digitally. You can't make an appointment digitally. You need to call them, and you're like, I just want to get help. I just want to get better. And voila, you open your phone, and there is an AI that will diagnose you, that will heal you. And the problem is, it's also going to get things wrong about 80% of the time, the first time out of the gate. And the reason why it's going to do that is because when you're sick, let's say you have a runny nose, you could have a cold, you could have flu, you could have bronchitis, you could have just a general viral infection, upper respiratory viral infection. You could also have nasal cancer. Mm-hmm. You don't know. Your body's responses...
1: You could have had hot sauce for all you know.
2: Exactly. You could have, yeah. It could have been a million... Or you could just have allergies. It could be a million things. But your body only has so many first symptoms, only so many things that it presents. And the doctor's job is to say, okay, yes, these are all very generic. Let's start looking around the edges. Let's start asking follow-up questions. But to the chatbot... And I don't want to kind of present that it's trying to do this kind of logic. It probably isn't. But the closest way that I think you should think about it is that it's basically looking at you as another machine, and it's just going to go by the checklist. So it's going to give you the first diagnosis that's probably going to be wrong because it's so vague. There's just not enough information for it to go by, but it doesn't know that there's not enough information. It's not curious. It's not motivated. It's going by the checklist. Right. And the other problem is that it does not do value judgments. For example, there is a new condition called bixonomania, and you probably have never heard of it.
1: Nope.
2: But it's a skin condition that gives you a rash on your eyelids, and it makes your eyes dry and itchy. It was discovered by a doctor no one has ever heard of, and but the research is pretty solid because it was discovered thanks to using the Star Trek Starfleet's Academy, USS Enterprise medical facilities. Oh. And the research was funded by the Professor Sideshow Bob Foundation and the Fellowship of the Ring.
1: Sideshow Bob.
2: Yes, scientists and doctors actually created a couple of fake blog posts to make it look like someone discovered a new condition, mm-hmm. just to see if chatbots would pick it up uncritically. And yeah. they did. They absolutely did. There's no peer-reviewed paper. It's just a couple blog posts. So now imagine you have cranks and quacks who want to sell you supplements because you have a condition called money excessivitis. And the only thing that will possibly cure it is buying their supplements for $79.99 a month. That's the only thing that will cure you.
1: Excessivitis?
2: Money excessivitis. But the point here is that because it doesn't know objective information from random people's blog posts, because it doesn't know how to ask follow-up questions, because it sees you as a machine to go through a checklist, that's why it's wrong. That's why it's not doing a good job.
1: Yeah, that's concerning. But that's what it is. So one of the questions that I've learned is incredibly valuable in this is, are you assuming or did you verify?
2: And that is what's happening. It is assuming because it doesn't know that it needs to verify. It doesn't have that higher level of critical thinking. And I can already hear people screaming, oh, you just create agents. Mm-hmm. Okay, so you have a nesting doll of agents who are all going to have their biases.
1: Yeah.
2: That are all going to be potentially wrong about one thing or another. And you create this giant pyramid of assumptions instead of knowing, okay, well, you have these presentations. Let's take these tests. Let's take these cultures. Let's ask these follow-up questions. Let's try this. Let's try that. Again, the point is here is not that AI is bad and you should never use it. AI is not viable in medicine. It's that you still need a doctor, a human, who is curious, who does make value judgments, to deploy tools that are powered by the latest and greatest generation of AI to help them run tests to determine exactly what is wrong with you so they can catch major problems early when they're still far more fixable and treatable. And if you do have a major serious issue, a diagnosis that requires acute intensive treatment, to make sure that they can catch any drug interactions, any allergies, any potential side effects. They can get you informed. They can lower your misery while you're going through them and minimize the side effects. All of that works in concert, not just by putting a chatbot in front of you.
1: It's amazing stuff. And you know what? You're absolutely right. I have agents and I can tell it specifically, be my partner, verify everything. And then 3 comments later, it's already dreaming again. Greg Fish, get connected with Fishy, cyberpunksurvivalguide.com. Greg Fish explores the future of humanity, the gullible scattershot world of AI medicine. Thanks, Fish.
2: Always a pleasure.
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5: From the National Newsroom of the Canadian Press, I'm John Kennedy. Four Canadians are still on board a cruise ship that has reported a hantavirus outbreak, including 8 cases of the rodent-borne virus, 3 of them fatal. Canada's Chief Public Health Officer, Dr. Joss Reimer, gave an update in Ottawa today.
6: The MV Hondius is currently en route to the Canary Islands and is anticipated to arrive on May 9th or 10th. There is a team of experts on board the ship right now ensuring the safety and health of all passengers before they disembark and also doing a risk assessment so that we can better understand what precautions we may need to take upon their return.
5: Reimer says the 4 Canadians on the vessel are asymptomatic at this time. An infectious disease specialist says she understands why many people might be anxious about the hantavirus outbreak aboard the cruise ship. Dr. Allison McGreer has lived and worked through SARS-1 in 2003, the H1N1 flu pandemic of 2009, and the COVID-19 pandemic. The trauma of the COVID pandemic is still fresh in people's minds, but McGreer says it's highly unlikely this virus will spread to become another pandemic. Experts say the virus doesn't spread easily enough for it to be a widespread threat. Alberta Premier Danielle Smith says she's feeling much more confident that a deal will be signed with Ottawa on a future pipeline development and environmental regulations. Smith met with Prime Minister Mark Carney in Ottawa this morning and says they're closing in on an agreement with a few outstanding issues. The Premier says the government's plan on submitting a West Coast pipeline route to the Major Projects Office next month.
7: This morning I said, if a deal gets signed, and afterwards I said, when a deal gets signed. So that is an indication of my improved level of confidence after talking through some of the areas that we found that were of disagreement.
5: Smith says one of these areas is the timeline on Alberta adopting a $130 per ton industrial emission price. But the Premier adds that it's necessary to get the pipeline approved. Florists are facing higher supply costs and fuel surcharges for their shipments as the war in the Middle East keeps global oil prices elevated. That comes as many shoplifters have been on a tight budget and are hunting for value over the years. Flower Trends florist owner Lisa Budgen says her team is doing more to be creative and accommodate customer requests.
8: Our goal is always to work with our customers and work within their budget to give them something lovely. It really is about our florists being very creative and still being able to develop something beautiful for our customers.
5: Budgen says if someone has a $45 budget, the bouquet may not have a lily or a hydrangea, which tend to be more expensive, but it will still include a rose, daisies, or carnations. This is the Canadian Press. In sports, Edmonton captain Connor McDavid, Colorado center Nathan MacKinnon, and Tampa Bay wing